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0: 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Sound off.
1: Second hour of Clay and Buck kicks off now. Trump on the campaign trail, everybody. He's not on the ballot, but he's kind of on the ballot, if you know what I mean. He is the leader of the Republican Party still, and nobody brings a crowd, gets the attention, has the oomph that our commander-in-chief does. He's got a 32-day campaign blitz going on here, Clay. Trump is in the zone, en fuego. He is going for it. November 3rd midterms, as we know, coming up just weeks away. He's got a lot of states that he carried big time. He's going to make sure he's trying to pull those numbers up nice and comfortably for those contenders. And you've got in Nebraska last night. He was in Grand Island, Nebraska. Ever been to Grand Island, Nebraska, Clay?
2: I have not been to Grand Island, Nebraska. I have been to Omaha, Nebraska, which is fantastic.
1: Yeah.
2: I haven't spent a lot of time in Nebraska.
1: I've never been to Nebraska. I got to admit this. Never been to Nebraska.
2: It does not surprise me.
1: Wow. I feel judged, right? If you guys all feel that, that little sting? You know, it's like the 2x4 just sort of caught me on the side. Yeah, I haven't been.
2: To be fair, you've been to more states since we started. You've not been to a lot of states that I think, like you had never been to Alabama. I think most people have been to Alabama at some point.
1: From New York? No, they haven't. Let's be honest with you.
2: For New Yorkers, like you guys, because New York is such the center of the universe, like you don't think you have to go anywhere else. Like you're like, this is New York. Like I'm already at, why would I go anywhere else? And by the way, there's a little bit of that in LA too. And I've spent a lot of time in New York and LA, but I have lived in so-called flyover country for my entire life. So I've been to most of the flyover states, at some point in time.
1: So I would like to go to Nebraska at some point. We are on a wonderful KFAB. We're on a fantastic station.
2: One of the biggest stations in the country, which is fantastic.
1: I love it.
2: I have said before, humbly, as somewhat of a marketing expert, I think they should make it KFAB because it's fabulous. I mean, it seems like a no-brainer to me, but it's KFAB. I would lean into the fact that fab is kind of a positive thing if I were marketing that station. But they're awesome. Well,
1: there you go. Some unsolicited.
2: I got marketing advice for everybody. Advice. I can sell anything.
1: That is true. Your salesmanship skills are really second to none, I have to say. You and Trump, actually, two guys who are great at selling, which brings me back. You see what I did there?
2: Mm-hmm.
1: To selling his record for the GOP and making sure that people realize how things are really going and how excellent the Trump record on the economy specifically may be. For example, here he is talking. Let's get into this. He's talking, Clay, about prices, which, as we have been discussing here, is a very big deal in this election. This is cut one, right? Aptly put, cut one. Play it.
3: The choice in this election is very simple. You can vote for the radical left Democrat communist to loot your wealth, raise your taxes by $5 trillion, annihilate your borders, crush Nebraska farmers and ranches, mutilate your children, and give 25 million illegal aliens amnesty and the right to vote. That's what they want to do. They're letting them in so they can get amnesty and the right to vote. That's the only reason they're letting them in. Or you can defeat the Democrat communists and vote for more money in your pockets, bigger paychecks for your families, lower taxes, less crime, a roaring Nebraska farm industry, and no amnesty for illegal aliens. You must vote Republican.
1: Clay, he is on message here with it's the economy and the border, and those two things, those are the twin pillars, once again, of, I think, the election outcome, come what may.
2: Yeah, look, again, people are fired up about cost of goods, which I get, you get, but they're getting better. And I think one of the challenges that you have is if you say things are getting better, and people don't feel like it's getting better, then you sound like you're out of touch. If you say, you know what, you're right, everything is awful, then people say, wait a minute, you're in charge. If everything's awful, it's your fault.
1: Yes.
2: And so you're kind of in a tough position from a rhetorical perspective. Now, to me, that's why you have to pivot to, I asked that question of the guy who called in. How do you think the country would be today if Kamala Harris were in office? I think that's a question that if you're not happy about everything that Trump has done, which I certainly understand, where do you think we would be? But can you imagine the last 2 years of this show if we had to come on and Kamala Harris were in office?
4: But doesn't it feel, if we're just going to be fair to this right now, fair to this discussion, doesn't it feel like it would be, you'd be much worse off with Kamala? It feels like we're playing defense. It doesn't feel like we're throwing a 30-yarder into the end zone. It feels like we're trying to stop a goal line stand, or, you know, create a goal line stand.
2: Well, which is the challenge. It's much easier to go on offense when you're not in office.
4: Yeah.
2: This is,
4: well,
2: just
4: people ask me. They say, what are we going to do if you know, in the post-Trump era? I'm like, are you kidding me? If you have a Democrat who wins, now maybe that doesn't happen. Maybe it's J.D. Vance or Rubio or whoever. But you have a Democrat who wins. Oh, man, it's fun to be in the commentary space when you're in the opposition. Bad for the country, but easy from the commentary side of things.
2: You and I talked about this not as much on air, but off air. Trump won, thank the Lord, in November. But you and I, the day after Kamala Harris gets elected, would have been a tough show to do.
4: It would have been a tough show.
2: Right, if we had come in. But arguably,
4: I think Rush's best years on radio. Sorry, but just, I think Rush's best years on radio for me as a listener, the Obama years, in a lot of ways, the absolute peak, because you needed him, man. You needed him.
2: Well,
4: to make sense of that madness.
2: Arguably, our job matters more when Republicans are not in positions of power, because then, I mean, those Biden years were hard.
4: Yeah.
2: I mean, that was a tough 4 years, and you need a reliable opposition. But to me, the best argument, if President Trump were asking me, hey, we're going around, we're doing the rallies, I would say they started the fire. We're putting it out. Things are getting better. Do you think that their policies will make your life better? Now, here's the challenge. A lot of times when you are angry, and strip it away from politics. This is me being a psychologist, right? Psychology.
4: Oh, boy. He's a lawyer. He's a psychologist. He's a coach.
2: Everything.
4: He's an entrepreneur.
2: When you make decisions based on anger, much of the time, the decision you make often makes things worse. And think about in your own life, how many times have, and a lot of men out there are going to know this, how many times have you been angry enough in your life that you have kicked a wall or you have punched a wall? Have you ever done this? Have you ever punched a wall in your entire life? You never have done. I think.
4: Do I look like a guy who punches walls, Clay? Come on.
2: I think huge. I would bet. This is actually a fun question. I think at some point in their life, the majority of men that are listening to us right now have punched a wall. I think
4: I have
2: like
4: kicked something over and hurt my foot. I will say that I have done.
2: Or kicked something in anger. My point is you're angry. And then what ends up happening, you kick the wall and then you're limping around. You may break your toe. You punch a wall. This actually happens with athletes. Then they get so angry. Like, you know, your team is in a rough spot when you're one of your star athletes is so mad about how he's playing that he punches a wall and he breaks a bone in his hand or something. And then he's on the disabled list or the injured list, as they now call it. Anger is not a motivation most of the time that leads you to a rational thought that leads you to a better place. It's fine to be angry, but you have to move through the anger and then rationally step back and think. And I love the caller we had in the first hour. They never have a solution. If you're unhappy about the cost of goods right now, there is no solution that Democrats have that are going to make your life better. In fact, it's actually going to make cost of goods worse. Just look what they did with Joe Biden. Remember, Buck, he wanted to spend trillions of dollars more, and the only reason he didn't was because Joe Manchin and Kyrsten Sinema said we can't get there. So I think he wanted to spend like 10 trillion and they spent 5, right?
4: Yeah.
2: Which was way too much. But they would have put us even worse in an inflation hole if their economic policies had been followed through. And nobody talks about it anymore, Buck. But remember, they were all saying modern monetary theory, debt doesn't matter. All of it's broken. Every economic argument they have is wrong.
4: And yet, Clay, I could sit here and we could have an array of esteemed experts sit down and walk through with everybody why minimum wage laws are actually not good policy. And minimum wage laws will kick the ass of anyone saying get rid of minimum wage laws. This is just, it's emotion. I mean, so you're making a rational argument. There's the emotional side of it. I think Trump recognizes at some level that that is what he is up against. Here he is, by the way, talking about an executive order to cut diesel, because diesel costs are the thing that are really high right now. Really high. And that has to go right. All of our truckers listening, toot, toot. Well, that sounds like you're on a boat, but you know what I meant. I meant the, that wasn't really the right kind of.
2: It's kind of an effeminate, sound for our truckers out there.
4: Truckers. I'm sorry. We're going to, honk, honk. There we go.
2: That's better. That's better. That's better.
4: It's not a toot, toot. You guys don't like the SS Minnow. Anyway, sorry, truckers. But you guys know diesel, this is how goods and services get anywhere. Around the country, goods certainly get around the country, and the price of that is high. So Trump is saying, look, we're going to deal with that right now, right here. Play four.
3: Today, I'm announcing another unprecedented step to bring down costs. For many years, farm vehicles, construction equipment, and other off-road vehicles have used what is known as red dye diesel. You know what that is? I don't know what the hell it is, but whatever it is, it's supposed to be very good. Red dye diesel, everybody, which is exactly the same as normal diesel, but is sold tax-free for off-road vehicles and big trucks. So tonight I'm going to sign a historic executive order to officially waive the off-road requirement and allow anyone to purchase tax-free red dye diesel for any reason.
4: Now I'll be honest with you, Clay. I never even heard of red dye diesel before, and it sounds like Trump hadn't either, but he's doing something.
2: Yeah, and look, this is one where we circle back around to what's going on with Ukraine and Russia. While you were talking, we were listening to that clip. I'm scrolling through looking at the latest. There evidently is a massive tanker on fire in Sochi right now that is evidently having been attacked, we presume, by Ukraine. This war now between Ukraine and Russia has largely turned into an infrastructure war via drones, where they are now attacking the refining and oil and gas capacity of each country in both directions. And that is having a substantial impact on the overall global economic situation. We talk a lot about what's going on with the Strait of Hormuz, but I think the Russia and the attacks going on with Ukraine, that now is becoming a huge driver for what the diesel costs are right now based on refinery impact. So this war, you can argue, which I think a lot of people have kind of gotten used to. I mean, look, hundreds of thousands of people have died in Ukraine and in Russia. Yeah, it's an awful, awful war. But I think a lot of Americans have kind of gotten inured to it. Like, even the left wingers, I don't even see people who have Ukraine flags in their bios anymore.
4: Yeah, they got tired of it. As the war got worse and more casualties mounted, they're like, eh, something else to look at now.
2: They've got, I don't know what the flag they have in their bio is now.
4: Well, it's Gaza. It's Gaza.
2: Oh, yeah, you're right.
4: All the Ukraine people are now Gaza people. They're now Gaza experts.
2: That's a great point. They moved on from Ukraine to now, by the way, it was always kind of strange that they would be sympathetic with Ukraine because it's a lot of white people. So they had to find brown people who are victims. And so they've decided that Gaza is their choice. But I do think the economic impact here, Buck, is becoming quite significant for Americans now, maybe in a way that we had not noticed before, as they are now targeting these refineries and having more of a significant impact on the oil and gas. And certainly what's going on in the Strait of Hormuz impacts this as well.
0: Laugh, learn, hang with the guys right there when you need them most. Clay and Buck, just preset them on the iHeart app. Set a preset for 550 KFYI on the new iHeartRadio app and listen anywhere.
4: 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You're not going anywhere.
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0: Welcome back in, Clay and Buck. A little bit of news from France, with also my bias about to be inflicted into this story. Producer, there are riots going on in France associated with local schools. Producer Ali says that there are 700 plus police officers injured in the France riots. Is it fair or foul of me that as soon as I saw this, I thought, yeah, but they're French police officers. I don't buy that they're actually that hurt. I just think that they're total wusses. And so is that or is that not, Buck, in your opinion,
1: Clay
0: fair
1: is going
0: or foul
1: straight for
0: of
1: like
0: me?
1: Like a guy named Francois is like, oh, but I hurt my pinky finger and I need 6 months of paid leave and also extra pay for all of my pain and suffering. Just
0: generally,
1: like
0: I like to be pro cop. I am not of the opinion that French cops are particularly tough or likely to have actually been that injured by these protests. Fair or foul, I'm confessing my bias up front. I do not believe these French cops, that 700 of them, have actually been significantly injured.
2: Hopefully we don't stumble upon any Legion Etrangere guys, Foreign Legion guys, who kick our asses on site after this conversation, Clay. But because that's legit.
0: Bleu. Sacre bleu. I speak a little French. Je m'appelle, remember my name? Remember my French name? Everybody had to have a name
2: Pierre?
0: In class
2: what
0: back in the day. No. It was Gerard Bonaparte. Everybody had to pick a French first and last name.
2: Wasn't that Mitt Romney's burner account for a while? Gerard Bonaparte, something like
0: Gerard,
2: that?
0: Gerard Bonaparte was my French class name back in the day. My sister, by the way, got a French PhD. She's a fluent French speaker, Italian speaker. Like, I did not get those genes. So I have awful accents, as everyone can tell who listens on here. I can't do accents. I can't do pronunciations, any of that stuff. But Gerard Bonaparte was a great French student back in the day, Nashville Public School.
2: Apparently a fantastic thespian and military commander. Really combining.
0: That was a combo.
2: Yeah.
0: I went with Gerard because of Gerard Depardieu before everybody accused him of being an awful human.
2: Depardieu.
0: And then Napoleon Bonaparte, you know, it's a good combo.
2: He just called him Depardieu. Oof. Oof.
0: Depardieu, whatever. I was like, I don't do accents. Everybody needs to have the last name Smith, in my opinion. I would be way better at it. I can pronounce that correctly every time.
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2: Cleanup and recovery efforts are underway across the southeast as remnants of Hurricane Isaias weaken and move further inland. The National Weather Service says the storm is now breaking apart over central Alabama. About 10 million people remain under flood alerts, with heavy rain and high winds impacting an area from northern Florida to southern Virginia. The World Health Organization said today that Russia's state health regulator confirmed the death of a lab worker at a plague research facility in Siberia. The WHO says no case of plague had been registered. A laboratory worker at a plague research institute got sick and later died in undisclosed circumstances on October 2nd, leading authorities to quarantine about 200 people. The Cleveland Guardians have forced a Game 5 this evening against the Chicago White Sox in the American League Division Series. The best-of-five series shifts back to Cleveland. The winner of this evening's game will face the Tampa Bay Rays on Monday for Game 1 of the American League Championship Series. I'm Rob Martier.
3: Forecast is calling for cloudy skies and cooler at 91 degrees, a 50% chance of showers and storms in the afternoon and evening, with a low of around 75 degrees. Sunday, closing out the weekend, cloudy and also cooler at 86 with an 80% chance of rain. For the Fox 10 Weather Experts, I'm Ash Loessa.
4: 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The battle for American and National League dominance begins tomorrow with Game 1 of the NCLS on Fox and Fox 1, and the ACLS Monday on TBS and HBO Max. 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
2: I think the reason I look so good, they're all saying goat. You know, there are a lot of goat hats. I love that goat. I said, what about Washington and Lincoln? They say, you're better, sir. I mean, you're better. They're believers. Front row Joes, we got all the fun. They think I'm better. Right? Look. You're better than them, sir. You're better. Goat. Greatest of all time. You know what goat means? Greatest of. So, I don't know if it's true, but I'll tell you, we got to be, because there has been no president that's done more in the first 2 years than President Trump.
3: Clay, he's out there, like we said, hitting the campaign trail hard, and there he is, referring to those who have referred to him as the GOAT, the greatest of all time, G-O-A-T, and Trump doesn't shy away from the description, says the best 2 years of any president. He does give a little bit of, you know, gives some credit to Lincoln and George Washington. So he's got that going for him. But Trump is very much leaning into how things are going. Something else, Clay, that I got a couple of other things that are on the radar before we dive into all things WNBA and Sophie Cunningham in the third hour, because that has now turned into a considerable story once again. There's a lot of attention being paid to this. But the Pentagon announced a specific presidential approval to carry out an existing military death sentence by firing squad. Secretary of War Hegseth recommended and Trump approved death by U.S. Army firing squad for Nidal Malik Hassan. He was the former Army major convicted in the 2009 Fort Hood attack. Pentagon spokesman Sean Parnell posted a decision on X. Hegseth replied with one word: justice. Secretary of the Army sets the time and place, and acting Army Secretary Adam Tell takes that role. Just you remember, he killed 13 people, 12 soldiers, one civilian. This is Hassan. 12 soldiers, one civilian employee, wounded 32 others, all while shouting Allahu Akbar. Clay, under the UCMJ, I didn't know this, a court-martial death sentence cannot be carried out unless the president approves it. And that is what has happened. Let me just say, yes on this, the right decision. And also, why aren't we doing this with KSM, Khalid Sheikh Mohammed? These guys who are sitting at Gitmo forever, firing squad. What is going on here?
4: I mean, it's crazy. They still have not been convicted. They still have not gone on trial. I think a lot of people have forgotten this. The 9/11 attackers, they are sitting still down in Cuba at Gitmo. They have had nearly 20 plus years now of legal wranglings back and forth. They still have never been tried for the murder of all of those individuals on 9/11. And if you remember, this gets into a little bit of the procedural mess. There have been disputes about whether the statements that they made under interrogation were or were not admissible, torture in some ways, as characterized by the courts. They then had, Buck, if you remember, they had agreed to plea, but that was going to take the death penalty off the table, if I remember correctly. And many of the 9/11 survivors said, well, we don't want the guilty plea if it just keeps them in prison for the rest of their lives. So there still has not been a resolution for the Sheikh Mohammed, all of those individuals that helped to mastermind the 9/11 attacks.
3: Which is astonishing and really upsetting. But you're right. All of that is correct and true. Let me just some interesting background on this, Clay. This would be the first military execution, U.S., obviously, military execution since 1961, And that was when Army Private John Bennett was hanged at Leavenworth for the rape and attempted murder of an 11-year-old girl. By the way, the right sentence for the crime. You know, we used to take things gravely seriously in this country. It would also be the first military firing squad execution since 1945. That was the last time there was a military firing squad. And some of you will know the case. It's a very well-known case. Private Eddie Slovic was shot for desertion in France in January 1945. The only American soldier executed for desertion since the Civil War.
4: Wow.
3: So it is rare for there to be a military execution in this country. And I think people have forgotten that you could be executed for desertion, even, and that was a thing. That doesn't really even come up anymore in our consciousness.
4: No, I think it's the right decision. I think it makes a lot of sense. Let me circle back for a moment, Buck, to what we were talking about, Alito, and I wanted to have them pull this clip because I do think the biggest stake of a midterm is the Supreme Court. And that means having control of the Senate to be able to get judicial nominations through. Alito said he thinks about retirement every term, but thinks he can still make a valuable contribution. I think Bucky was very close to stepping down at the end of this most recent Supreme Court term. Here is cut 26.
5: I thought about it, and I will continue. Well, it's something I think that somebody at my age has to think about every term, but I thought that I could still make a valuable contribution, which is why I became a justice and a judge in the first place. So that was basically it.
6: So you'll be kind of reconsidering this probably every year, rethinking it.
5: Yeah, I think I have to.
4: I mean, look, if you need motivation, the decisions of Supreme Court justices last way longer than a president. And so if you put somebody on this Supreme Court, if Trump does, somebody who's 45 or 50 years old, odds are they'll be there for the next 30 years. And that is a decision that is going to have way more lasting impact long term than most 4-year presidencies will. And I think it's one of the things that Trump has most gotten correct. Now, President Trump would say, hey, a lot of the people that I have put on the Supreme Court have ruled in ways that I don't always like. By the way, every president thinks that on some level. But I do think that the appointments overall in total, that he's done a very, very good job with that. And I would like for Trump to be able to get another Supreme Court appointment before his tenure as president ends. If you think that's significant, then I would say, hey, this is reason alone why you need to be motivated to get out and vote, because if Democrats take back control of the Senate, nothing is getting through the Senate for 2 years, including any potential Supreme Court justice. And it just puts more stakes on November 2028, which, by the way, Buck, we got 28 days until this midterm. The discussion surrounding what happens in the midterms is going to last a week.
3: Yep.
4: And then we're going to be straight into the next presidential cycle.
3: Yeah, we're going to be in very interesting times with all of that. I would just say on the Supreme Court discussion, you'll notice that the Ruth Bader Ginsburg cult has dropped off quite a bit. There really was a cult of RBG. It was bizarre. It was weird. There were RBG figurines being sold at stores in New York City, at like toy stores and stuff. And there were all these videos of her workouts and how fierce her workouts were. This was weird stuff, because her workouts were that of like an elderly woman, you know, moving 0.5 pound weights. It was bizarre, which is fine, but like, I don't know why I'm watching videos of this. But she stayed in the game too long for the Democrats' liking, as we know. And that cost them, and cost them bigly, as Trump would say. So I will say this, even though at the beginning, I just wanted to give some voice, Clay, on the show to, I know what the frustration is out there, and I see it, and I understand that is, I think everyone who's paying attention to the election understands what the primary issue is. I do think we're going to win the Senate. Just want to be clear. I'm not a doomer about this at all. I think Clay's already looking at me like,
4: I'm nervous about the Senate. I mean, I think you have to be, just given where the battlegrounds are. They are on more offense than we are. Doesn't mean that it's all going to come to fruition for them. But look, I mean, you have to be honest. Look at where Trump is campaigning. He is mostly in red states. This is not we're taking the battle to them. Now, New Hampshire, Michigan, Minnesota. Those are all places that are Democrat seats now where I would love to think we could flip one or more of those seats. And if we do, we certainly are going to maintain the Senate. But much of the travel right now, Buck, it's Texas, it's Nebraska, it's Kansas. It's places where, frankly, we shouldn't be having to defend as Iowa as aggressively as we are.
3: That's all true. I was looking to you for all the optimism. Are you pushing this back into my court here? I was trying to be a little optimistic. I thought you'd meet me on this instead, you're freaking me out, buddy.
4: I have got money down that, as you know, that we are going to retain the Senate. I'm confident still that Paxton is going to win in Texas. But I do think you have to look at the sum total of where the battlegrounds are and say, if you're fighting on Democrat territory compared to if you're fighting on Republican territory, that kind of tells you where the trend lines are in general. And we have more close races that we need to win than they do to take back control of the Senate.
3: I'll tell you what I think right now on these. Should we do the predictions?
4: Well, it's 28 days out. I think that's it's a fair time.
3: I think that we win in Texas.
4: I agree.
3: And am I allowed to say what I think, by the way, without people getting mad at me that I'm voter suppressing or something? Okay.
4: Let's be clear on this. Every time we tell you what we think, nothing that we ever say on this program should change whether you go vote. So anybody out there, not only should you go vote,
3: people
4: you should take all your family members. You should take all your church friends. You should take all your bowling party friends. Anybody that you can get out to the polls, go. And you, especially listening right now, I would be disappointed if this audience doesn't have a 100% voting rate.
3: So I think we win the Senate, we lose the House. I think we win in Texas. Again, I'm just going to look at the races that are big and that matter and that are close. I think we win in Texas. I think we lose in Michigan. I think we win in Maine. I think we lose in North Carolina. I think we lose in Ohio. How am I doing here on these? I think we win in New Hampshire.
4: You got some upsets and things going in multiple different directions.
3: Yeah.
4: Like if we lose in Ohio and win in New Hampshire, I would be surprised by that. I think it tends to, now your argument on New Hampshire is actually, I think, a good one in that context where Sununu is basically just running a local New Hampshire campaign.
3: He's all about New Hampshire. I think he's been able to segment this off as it's just a New Hampshire contest, Clay. So that's why I put it a little bit separate from the national trend on this one. Ohio is worrisome right now. The governor's race and that Senate seat are worrisome right now for me. I have a lot of faith. I probably have too much faith in Susan Collins, but I've just always seen all the polls completely underestimate her strength to pull out a victory. And I know she's not a rock ribbed Republican, but you know, she's the best you're going to get in Maine. And she did vote for Kavanaugh, and there's some, you want her, not the Democrat. That is for sure. So, but I'm very confident still in Texas. The one that I'm feeling a little, maybe just today. And by the way, I reserve the right to change this before election day. The one that I feel like is really going to be disappointing is I just think that Michigan race is going to be very tough for us. I think it's going to be very
4: tough. Michigan is at least an offense race. If you lose where you're trying to go into the opponent's home court, home ground, that one is more understandable to me. But the fact that Iowa, the fact that Texas, the fact that Nebraska, Kansas, that entire
3: swath. We're going to win in Iowa. We're going to win in Texas, and we're going to win in Nebraska. I do not worry about those.
4: Then I think we'll win in Ohio. Trump won Ohio by 11.7 points, right? If Ohio swings that much, that is incredibly dangerous for many different states. You know, the battleground states. Maine, North Carolina, New Hampshire, Michigan, states that are really close, I think is tougher. Georgia, Georgia, let me just look right here directly into the camera for everybody watching on YouTube. Georgia, every other state in the South is rock ribbed red.
3: Yeah, I know.
4: No worries. What are y'all doing? I don't get Georgia. Georgia's on my mind and they're letting me down.
7: News, politics, sports, and a little fun thrown in there, too. Clay and Buck, it's a whole vibe. Your afternoon addiction with Garrett Lewis. Monday afternoon at 4, 550 KFYI on iHeartRadio.
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15: The annual Red River Shootout goes down from the Cotton Bowl Saturday. Arch Manning and number 1 Texas battle Oklahoma, who lost to number 2 Georgia a week ago. Speaking of UGA, they tackle Alabama in primetime. NFL, the Cardinals finalizing a trade to unload wideout Marvin Harrison Jr. Takers are expected to be either the Giants or the Texans. 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I'm Rob Bushka.
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4: Welcome back in, Clay and Buck. We're rolling through the program. We got Senator Rick Scott of Florida is going to join us top of the next hour. And we're discussing 28 days until the midterms. And I'm telling you, the moment the midterms occur, a couple of days of discussion will happen about the midterms. And then we will be on to the 2028 election cycle. And you may think I'm crazy, but I am just telling you, people are ready to turn the page very quickly on what's going to happen in the midterms. And so it's going to be a few day storyline, and then we're going to be on to 2028. I will say again, I'm just going to keep hammering this. The Senate side matters a great deal. And having control of the Senate and being able to get all the judges seated and confirmed is probably the biggest power that is going to exist for the final 2 years of the Trump administration. But I don't have a lot of faith that Congress is going to do much of anything for 2 years. Buck, do you have any faith that any major outcome of a significant degree is going to happen in Congress?
3: No, we're going to have the most useless impeachment of Donald Trump since impeachment 2.0, which is what Democrats will do when they get the majority in the House, which everyone pretty much expects will happen. And then the political story pretty much right away. I mean, there'll be a little bit of after action in November and December turns into holidays. Starting in 2027, Clay, it's election 28. Right. That's, we said this to you. This isn't a two-term presidency where it's, okay, we know who the presidential contender from one side is going to be. We're going to go right from midterm into the thick of presidential contest and primaries. And that will be very interesting on both sides, quite honestly. You're going to have open primaries on both sides.
4: Historically, let me also tell you this. The Trump era, nobody's going to even remember what happens in the midterms. Yes. I'm talking about 20 years from now. And I think in the back of his mind, Trump gets it. He's going to go and he's going to campaign because he knows the significance of having control of Congress. But I think deep down, Trump knows that winning in 2024 made him a seismic historical figure, not just in the United States, but on the global stage. The greatest comeback in the history, maybe, of all leaders in the history of the world. I mean, it's one of the greatest comebacks ever, certainly in Democratic republics. And I think whatever happens in the midterm will be a blip, and then we will be on to the next. All right, when we come back, this is a crazy story. We got a couple of them, but I want to talk about the Sophie Cunningham story and what exactly is being done to her. We'll talk about it next.
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16: From the Whitfield Nursery's Weather Center.
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22: Forecast is calling for cloudy skies and cooler at 91 degrees. A 50% chance of showers and storms in the afternoon and evening with a low of around 75 degrees. Sunday, closing out the weekend, cloudy and also cooler at 86 with an 80% chance of rain. For the Fox 10 Weather Experts, I'm Ash Loessa.
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25: Saudis are calling it a war crime. I'm Carmen Roberts, Fox News. A deadly missile attack on a Saudi Arabian international airport today kills 12 people, including an American, and injures more than 300 people. The missile struck a terminal complex at the capital, Riyadh, leaving some victims in critical condition. The Saudis blame the Iran-backed Houthis, and President Trump says he is considering joining the Saudi military strikes against the rebel group.
26: We may. We're going to look at it.
27: How soon?
26: We just found out about the recent attack. So we'll make a decision. We move very quickly.
25: This is the deadliest attack on a Gulf Arab nation since the Iran war began. Earlier attacks this week killed six people, including three Saudi citizens. What was Hurricane Isaias is powering north through Alabama, spreading heavy rain across the southeast after slamming into the Florida panhandle last night with 110 mile an hour winds and leaving two people dead in Florida and two in Alabama.
28: Still a very hazardous situation.
25: Florida Governor Ron DeSantis issuing a warning as the remnants push farther inland and north.
28: But just please continue to exercise caution in the next couple of days.
25: And the storm is expected to hit the southern Appalachians and southeast with heavy rain, possible flooding, and landslides. Another side effect of Isaias is taking a heartbreaking toll on Florida's wildlife. Storm surge and water from the floods can sweep manatees into shallow ponds and canals where they can become stranded as the water recedes. Wildlife officials are urging people not to approach or attempt to rescue the manatees in distress, but instead report them to authorities so trained responders can help. And a shooting in Baltimore last night has an 18-year-old and 19-year-old dead. Two people also injured. No arrest reported. 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
29: This is the weekend edition of the National Briefing. Hi there, my name is Kelly Nash, coming to you from South Carolina, where I just read this on Fox Business. California losing Gen Z residents faster than any other state. South Carolina records the nation's largest net gain of young Americans. I moved here years ago. I just couldn't stand the bad governance. I was living in New York, couldn't stand it, had to get out of there. I said, where can I go? And I picked South Carolina. I picked wisely. The state's on fire right now. So are Texas. Texas is picking up thousands. Florida. A lot of these really red states. It seems like the redder you are, the more people are going to move there. And the bluer you are, like New York and California, I just saw where Dillard's has left the New York Stock Exchange and has joined the Texas Stock Exchange. To be honest with you, that is one of those things I didn't even know even existed, the Texas Stock Exchange. But I guess that is becoming big news. And it is the weekend edition, but I recorded on Fridays. And to kind of put a little timestamp on it for you, this is the breaking news right now as I'm recording this is that a woman named Katie Zakaria has been offered the White House spokesperson position. And I say offered because I would assume she would have accepted. I don't know if she's going to accept. And so I'd hate for this thing to be airing and all of a sudden the big news is she's turned them down. But anyway, I'm expecting Katie Zakaria to become the new White House spokesperson, but I'm also timestamping this as we have not seen James Tallarico since last month. What is going on with James Tallarico? He says he's got the flu. I mean, Mitch McConnell did more to, you know, while he was missing than this guy. Can't you just film a little video like showing your, like if you were sick and had a real job and you were out for weeks like this? At some point, somebody's going to say, can you just prove that? Can you just, like, get us a doctor's note? I know Ken Paxton has asked for a doctor's note. I think America deserves one because Texas is such a big race. Now, as we look at the most expensive races, that is one of them. Absolutely. That's going to be a huge race. Right now, according to the poll tracking, they have, this is a wow, $445 million has been spent on that Senate race. That is wow. That is a lot of dough. Now, up in Maine, obviously not a lot of people live in Maine, but that's a hotly contested race. They're spending, right now, it's $167 per person is what they're spending in Maine just on the Senate race. Listen, I know that the tea leaves are all saying that the Republicans are going to lose the Senate. I'm not buying it, at least not yet. I'm not buying. The House is gone. The House, but the House, you know, when you look at this race, it's critical for the Republicans to hang on to the Senate because they kind of knew you were going to lose the House going into this. You expected to lose the Senate. If you were looking back 6 months ago, you would have said, oh, yeah, they're definitely going to lose them both because of just history and how things were going. Trump's polling was going downwards. He's in the toilet when it comes to the economy. I think he's polling below 30% on what people think Trump's doing with the economy, and the economy is everything. So if that's the case, why would Republicans have any shot at all? Well, because Democrats are picking crazy people. You know, you look in Maine. Maine should be that's a gimme. First, they started off with the Nazi, and now they've replaced him with some guy who looks like, this guy's crazy. He's married. He's not even married. He's produced multiple children with his cousin. That's the Maine Democrat right now. And he speaks horribly, and he looks horrible. You look in Michigan. That should have been a gimme for them. Should be. But it's not. Why? They've nominated somebody who actually hates America. Americans tend to notice those types of things. I'm not saying that he's not going to win in Michigan, but this should be a +6 to +8 race by now, and it's within the margin. And last time he had a 10-point lead the day before the primary on Haley Stevens, and he won by the skin of his teeth. So he's the polling always leans further to the left, and he's not polling very well then. So I'm thinking that we're going to win Michigan, believe it or not. You're looking now. Here's it's going to be tough in Ohio. It's going to be tough. You got Sherrod Brown, who lost his seat to Bernie Moreno in 2024. He's like, I'm not done. And the Democrats are, in the winning mood. And so it looks like it's going to come down to the wire. But right now, everything's leaning towards him winning, the Democrat. But they have spent a ton of dough there. A ton of dough. I mean, even in Alaska, $76 million in the Senate race. Are you kidding me? This is big, big money being spent around all over the place. In just the last few days, the last 17 days, the Republican groups have now spent $131 million to help Ken Paxton. By the way, it needs to be pointed out yet again, in case somebody missed this. These problems are caused by Donald Trump. So, example, Ken Paxton, horrible candidate. Tallarico would be down 10 right now to just about any Republican, certainly to an incumbent Republican. But Donald Trump stuck his nose into Texas and said, we want a winner. Well, Paxton is not a winner. He may win, but he's not a winner when it comes to campaigning. He's just not an attractive candidate. He didn't want Tillis in North Carolina. Well, now that's the Republicans have already basically pulled out. They have stopped spending. The Republican PACs have stopped spending in North Carolina, basically just turning that seat over from Tillis to Roy Cooper. You know, you look at why would you push out incumbents that are voting with you 90% of the time? There's this theory a lot of people would say,
2: Why settle for mediocrity? Why don't settle for it? Go for superior. Go for the best. And I'm sure Trump feels that way about a lot of things in life. But when you're looking at something like a Senate race, you've got to be a little more pragmatic. You've also got to understand that you're not just talking about your career. When you're talking about Senate races, you're talking about 6 years. And if you're flipping a Republican seat, a steady Republican seat, to a Democrat, you've just surrendered 6 years. And if you lose the Senate, oh my gosh, it's going to be horrific. And I'm coming to you from South Carolina, where Trump stuck his nose into our state as well. You know, unfortunately, Lindsey Graham passed away this year after securing the nomination. And then we had to have a very rush primary here. And basically, like an act of kindness, Henry McMaster thought it would be nice, the governor of South Carolina, thought it would be nice to appoint Lindsey's sister in South Carolina. I wouldn't say she's famous. She's certainly not famous. But the story of Lindsey Graham raising his sister after both of their parents died when Lindsey was in college, I think he was like 20 years old or something, and she was like 15 or maybe even younger, and he had to raise his sister, and he raised his sister, and she's every 6 years she's in the commercial telling the story again. So that's how, you know, you're familiar with Darlene Graham through that. Okay, she's gonna go up, and you know, the staff is still in place. You just gotta take a couple of votes. And it'll be a nice way for the Graham term to end while we figure out what we're going to do next. Well, she was there for a week, and then Trump sticks his nose into it and posts on Truth Social, "I love Darlene Graham. I think I want her forever. Keep her. I want her. Make her your senator, South Carolina. She'll never let you down." Well, next thing you know, Darlene Graham's running for the Senate. Who saw that coming? And we have the primary is in like, it was like 21 days or something crazy. So a very short cycle. And she snuck through. I mean, it was not easy, but she snuck through. Now, she's a horrible candidate. She is just, I mean, that's not to say she's a bad person. That's not even to say she would be a bad senator. She's not a good candidate. She had a very famous flub not that long ago. When they were asking her, is the Red Sea and Taiwan important to the economy and or the military future of the United States? And her answer was, I don't really know. You know, I think she said something like, national security is not my thing. I remember the phrase not my thing being used. And it's like, oh, my gosh, not my thing. You can't say that. You can't say that on a television state and a statewide debate. That's not my thing. That's a pretty big thing to not be your thing. That's what I mean. Not a good candidate. So, you know, Georgia, John Ossoff is a very beatable candidate. As a matter of fact, we'll profile a little bit of the John Ossoff thing coming up in just a minute. But the Republicans are only in this because the Democrats have picked some bad candidates as well. So we have a shot. You're telling me that we have a shot. So we could hang on in Texas, although it's going to cost us $500 million that we probably shouldn't have had to spend. That should have been a chip shot. I'm thinking we're going to hang on in Maine. I'm thinking we're going to win in Michigan. I'm thinking we might possibly flip Minnesota because they went with their lieutenant governor, who's a complete nut job, and you know, is out there, you know, she's from Ireland or something, but she's wearing a hijab. I mean, she's just a lunatic. If it wasn't a lunatic, I'm sure all the liberals, just a traditional liberal, would love to have a Democrat, but they're not even offering up normal, sane looking Democrats. They're offering up people from Ireland and hijabs. That's where they're at on the far left. You've got an Islamist in what's-his-face in Michigan. I mean, they're just bringing forth the craziest, most radical people possible, which makes the people say, I don't really like what the Republicans have been doing lately, but I might have to just stick with that team for a while. I'm thankful that the Democrats are bad at politics. I'm hoping it's bad enough to let the Republicans win, but we'll see how that plays out. Now, again, we're going to get into the I think we're going to get into the Ossoff race and what's going on in Georgia, because that got really ugly. We got a whole bunch of stuff to get to tonight, and I'm so excited about it. This is the National Briefing, and if you want to stay in touch, you can always hit me up on social media. I'm at Kelly Nash Radio.
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24: We are a generative AI platform that allows you to build a model or launch a model within 30 minutes or less that can completely change the way that you are doing a particular operation within your company. Everything about it ties together this concept of explainability. So from start to finish, you know where the data came from, you know how it was transformed, and you know how you got the result. And should you come into any scenario where there's a question on the answer, we can provide the full kind of package around how the answer was derived, and you could defend that answer in any scenario, whether it's legal, financial, national security, should any of the question the result of your answer. And that is completely unique in the world of AI today.
13: That was Pat Condillo, CEO of Seeker, and I'm John Jay and Rich's Rich Barra, host of CEOs You Should Know Phoenix, from data sources to the final result. 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
2: Hey! This is the National Briefing, back on the air. It's been 3 years since the October 7th attacks in Israel. This is Kelly Nash, and I am performing another reality chiropractic check, because it seems that reality no longer aligns with reality. It's out of whack. We've got so many Americans, and just people in general, believing that Israel is the cause of this. that somehow the Israeli behavior leading up to October 7th led to this, and this is kind of their just desserts, so to speak. So let's just take a look at the Palestinian history and figure out how close to reality are we actually aligning, and I think that's not very close. So what was happening before October 7th? I mean, we can all agree what happened on October 7th was horrific, can't we? I think everybody can agree to that, right? Thousands of Hamas soldiers joined by about 1,000 civilians from Palestine come into Israeli territory and slaughtered thousands of people and actually take back 200 plus hostages, 85 or so who died in captivity. The last body was returned this year to Israel. That's horrific, right? And no matter where you are on the political spectrum, thousands of dead people, that's generally going to be considered a bad thing. Okay. But some people say that's what they had coming. Why? All right, let's take a look at the history of Palestine. They're being genocided. That's the claim. Well, the reality of the matter is that Palestine is not being genocided. It's, we've pointed out on this show, one of the fastest growing people groups on earth as far as just percentages. The last 20 years, they've been having a great run of population boom in the Palestinian territory. And I got to call it a territory because I also need to point out to people, it has never, ever, ever been a country. Palestine has never been a country. The Palestinian people, the people who claim that as their homeland, you should know that the term, I'm just reading this now, the term Palestine derives from Palestina, and they got that from the Roman Empire. The Romans are the ones who named them the Palestinians back in 135 CE when they combined the province of Judea, which obviously is Israel, with the neighboring regions after suppressing a revolt. Rome's goal was to disconnect the Jewish people from their ancestral homeland. So that is how you end up with a Palestinian region. It really was about the Jews and the Roman Empire. And you can look at that area that we call Palestine, that has been, not only is it not a homeland for anybody, it's just an area that has been dominated by either the Ottoman Empire, the Roman Empire. It just goes, obviously the British Empire, because they're the last ones who held control over it. And that's where you got the British Mandate leading up to 1948. And some of you are probably looking at me right now going, I have no idea what he's talking about. If you're one of those people who have no idea what I'm talking about, you are perhaps a pro-Palestinian who doesn't understand what's actually been happening with Palestine for thousands of years or even in recent years. So in recent years, and that's what most of you are concerned with, is recent years, I'll take you to 2005. And in 2005, that's when Israel willingly gave up part of the land that had been reassigned to them as the state of Israel in 1948. They said, you know what? This is becoming very contentious. We will give the Palestinian people group, we will give them part of our land. That's theirs. As a matter of fact, force our people back into Israel. They have to give up their homes to the Palestinians. So these are the settlers who were living in the West Bank. You got to give up your home to the Palestinians. So it was good enough for the Jews to live there. The Palestinians, they could have easily just moved into those homes. They could have easily taken over the high-tech greenhouses that Israelis were leaving behind in order to grow food in the desert. All of that was theirs. It's a gift. They knocked it all over. They didn't want any of it. Okay, well, it's your country. Do what you want. They had one election, one and done. And who did they elect? Hamas. Now, they will, people make the distinction. Well, there's a difference, you know, between Hamas, the political organization, and Hamas, the militant group. Is there? That's like when people say, well, I'm not, you know, I'm anti-Zionist. I'm not against the Jews, though. I'm just anti-Zionist, meaning I'm against their government. Okay, I will point out that the Jews are very closely linked to their government, as are all people groups. When whoever you elect as your representatives, you're going to be pretty close to them. So if you're saying you're against the Israeli leadership, but you're not against the people, sounds like you're against the people. It's kind of like the distinction that the Iranians have been trying to make as of late, that they're not, when they say death to America, they don't mean to me and you and the citizens. It's just to our government. get rid of that Constitution thing. That's a problem for Iran. So death to America doesn't mean death to Americans. I guess death to Israel doesn't mean death to the Israelis, just their government. That's a line that I don't think you can actually make. That's an unmakeable distinction. But when they left, when Israel left the Palestinian area, they gave them the bank, they gave them the homes, they gave them the greenhouses, and I'll also point out, opened up their border. Hundreds of thousands of Palestinians for decades have been making their living in Israel. Now, they have to cross the border every day. They come into Israel, they work, and then they go back home to Palestine. Israel is bending over backwards to be a good neighbor. As a matter of fact, since the October 7th attacks of 3 years ago, there's still about, I think, 14,000 Palestinians who work in Israel. Now, again, it used to be like 200,000. A lot of those visas got taken away. You can understand why. It'd be like if somehow, you know, the Canadians started killing thousands of us, we would say, you know what, we're going to chill on the Canadians coming across the border for a while. But they still allow 14,000 or so every day to come into Israel and work. They are not trying to stop the Palestinians. I'll also point out that whether it's through the gifts of Israel or the United States or the EU or, I mean, the world has been giving billions and billions of dollars to Palestine for years. For years. Again, we're talking about a people group that was not even 5 million people for a while. Now, again, thanks to their vast population growth, they're now at like approaching 5.5 million people. But they have received an approximate $50 billion to build up their economy, build up their infrastructure, all that sort of stuff. What do they do with it? They took that money and under the guidance of Hamas, rather than do what you and I would consider infrastructure, they built their own infrastructure, aka terror tunnels. By their own admission, these are designed to move rocket launchers without being detected by satellites. Now, they've also intentionally, or maybe it was an accident, let's try to give them they inadvertently built the terror tunnels so that they come out near hospitals and schools. You think that was an accident? So whenever they fire a rocket, if Israel tries to respond, you're going to end up probably hitting what they can say is a civilian population center. At the same time, Palestine has been launching thousands of rockets. Matter of fact, 13,000 rockets leading up to and then right after October 7th. Where were they firing them at? Population centers. They're aiming for the women and the children. They want to kill Jews. They're not looking to kill military members. They're looking to kill the population centers. Thankfully, Israel has got a very good defense system there, and so they have not been very successful with their attacks, although they have been. It's enough that it, we'll just say it disrupts daily life on the regular, that everybody there has to have their own protection. They have to go, they have to run for these shelters almost daily, it seems. Now, you take the billions that they've received from the world. You take the fact that there was more land given to them in 2005. You take the fact that Israel allows them to come to work inside Israel. You take all of that. And how can you possibly come to the conclusion that the Israelis are the bad guys, that they're the aggressors, that they are trying to commit a genocide on this people group? That is such an illogical argument. There is, I mean, you could go back in time and make an argument that Palestine should have somehow been able to form itself into a country. I could listen to that argument. That argument might make some sense. But the idea that the Palestinian people group have been in the middle of a genocide for years from the Israelis and that finally they just rose up in defense of themselves, that is a ludicrous argument that has no basis in reality. Zero. I hope that this little brief moment has readjusted some of you to reality.
5: In a culture drowning in spin and censorship, this is your lifeboat, the National Briefing.
0: Officials in Saudi Arabia say 12 people are dead after Houthi militants in Yemen launched an attack on the kingdom's main airport. Multiple news agencies reported King Khalid International Airport in Riyadh was evacuated after a loud blast was heard today. Saudi officials now confirm a dozen people are dead and over 300 injured. A senior Houthi official says the attack on the airport was in retaliation to recent Saudi airstrikes on civilian targets in Yemen. President Trump is calling for new leadership in Kyiv after Ukrainian President Volodymyr Zelensky warned the United States' fuel deal with Moscow will prolong the war with Russia. On Friday, Trump announced Russia will supply over 300,000 tons of diesel fuel to the American and global marketplace. College football rolls along with a top 10 team escaping an upset and look for big changes in the top 25. Seventh-ranked Indiana beat a scrappy Nebraska team 20-17 in Lincoln. Number 3 Notre Dame beat up Stanford 58-7. I'm Rob Martier.
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8: Forecast is calling for cloudy skies and cooler at 91 degrees, a 50% chance of showers and storms in the afternoon and evening, with a low of around 75 degrees. Sunday, closing out the weekend, cloudy and also cooler at 86 with an 80% chance of rain. For the Fox 10 Weather Experts, I'm Ash Loessa.
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10: Thank you for listening to The National Briefing. Hi there, it's Kelly Nash. Boy, they've got an interesting problem in Minnesota. Now, this is a very unique problem. It creates unique challenges as well in order to solve it. And so KSTP-5 in Minneapolis is explaining. We're going to have a little bit of the description of what's going on in Minnesota, and then we're going to hear from the community, because the community members are so important in Minneapolis.
11: After the shooting Friday night at the Eden Prairie homecoming football game and gunfire at a nearby gas station last night, law enforcement attribute the violence to Somali gangs. And we're hearing from law enforcement all across the metro today after another shootout in a Bloomington neighborhood.
12: The Bloomington police chief says today's Somali American gangs don't have a single leader with a dedicated hierarchy, making it harder to find individual suspects.
13: We don't condone violence, but every time we hear that Somali gangs are gangs. So please, let's not mention the Somali name.
10: Yes, see, that is, it's bad when you mention that the unique gang problem that we're experiencing in our community is a certain segment of the community who has restructured the way gang life operates, which is making it difficult for the police to solve it. So, but don't mention that they happen to be Somalian. We got to be, look, he's right. Hate is hate, violence is violence, so on and so forth. So I'm sure, I am really confident, and he wasn't the only one at that meeting, by the way. That's why they were covering it on KSTP-5, because numerous, not only Somalians spoke out, but white liberal women, who I'm sure also could not wait.

0: wait to, you know, let Ilhan Omar know that they were very upset by this comment.
1: Our country should be more fearful of white men across our country, because they are actually causing most of the deaths within this country. And so if fear was the driving force of policies to keep America safe, Americans safe inside of this country, we should be profiling, monitoring, and creating policies to fight the radicalization of white men.
0: I didn't see the protests. I didn't hear any of the community members come out against Ilhan Omar for incorrectly, by the way, identifying radicalized white men as the number one source of death in America. That's not even close to being true. Let's go ahead and say, would she be upset if I mentioned other problems that we have in America? For example, the largest gangs in America right now, the Crips, who identify as, quote, the largest African-American street gang alliance originating in Los Angeles, now with over 200 cities and estimated membership of 35,000 members. They identify as African-American gangs. MS-13, a transnational gang founded by Salvadorian immigrants in Los Angeles. Is it wrong to point out that they're... Okay, how about the Latin Kings? They actually put it in the name. The Latin Kings, the largest, oldest Hispanic street and prison organization. How about, I mean, the list goes, how, you know which one I bet you they don't have a problem with? Aryan Brotherhood. The Aryan Brotherhood, described as a violent white supremacist prison and street gang. Would the Somalians have a problem with us calling out the Aryan Brotherhood? How about the Proud Boys? I'm pretty sure I've heard people like Joe Biden and a lot of Democrats identify the Proud Boys as, quote, and I'm just reading here from you now, this is a terrorist entity, which is a far-right, neo-fascist, white supremacist militant organization. Members identify with Trumpism, anti-immigration, Islamophobe, misogyny. Do they have a problem? Listen, if you have a problem, you need to identify what the problem is. And in Minnesota, I hate to say it, your problem, Somalis. The Somalians are the problem. You know what? I should also point out Democrats are the problem. So you have Democrats partnering with Somalians. Now, these are street gangs, which are the most violent and the ones that are most obvious. Okay, they're the ones that are out there shooting guns. But I would say the most dangerous are the ones that are actually robbing the system blind. And the fact that you don't want us to identify who they are, you can't solve the problem if you don't know who the problem is. The problem is y'all. Now, that's Southern for you. I don't know how to say it in Somalian, but it's the people that moved to Minnesota. And again, it's not a blanket statement. This is not all Somalians are involved in defrauding the government. All Somalians are involved in street gangs. But that is who it is in the street gangs that are causing the most violence right now in Minnesota, according to, I'll point out, Somalian police chiefs. They're the ones calling them Somalians. Is it wrong to point out that it's a Somalian police chief? Were you upset when we called Ilhan Omar a Somalian? They are who they are. And if they're good, people celebrate people of different backgrounds. That's fine. You know, when JFK was running for president, the Catholics got excited. People like it when you break through a glass ceiling. People love it when you're going to have the first female president sometime. You're going to have, we've already had the first black president. I mean, you can go on and on. They push through. And so you like it when you're identified for something good, but you don't like it when you're identified with something bad. But the The bad part is the thing that really needs to be identified so that you can get in on the problem. When you're talking about the TSA and what happens at the airport after September 11th, they don't need to be frisking 75-year-old white women. That's not the problem at the airport. Those are not the terrorists. Who are the terrorists? You start looking at Muslim men under the age of 40 for the most part. Those are the ones who deserve the most attention. If you were looking at who is running organized crime in New York City, it's Italians. The Italians are the ones you need to look at. I'm from an Italian heritage. My grandfather hated that. He didn't like it that they were identified with the Italian mobs. And I pointed out that we're not in the mob. You should want the mob shut down. You, as a Somalian, you should either want the police to identify that it's the Somalian street gangs that have a unique structure, which makes it more difficult for the police to get to the root source and say, how can we help as the Somalian community fix the problem that came with us? Instead, you're saying, listen, just don't talk about it. Don't talk about it. This sounds as if you're prioritizing your Somalian heritage over your Minnesota heritage, your community member status, and I know it is true, over your American status. You are prioritizing the birthland from which you came over what you claim to be is your homeland. And that is the problem.
2: Your escape from the mainstream echo chamber, the National Briefing.
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0: Final segment of the weekend edition of the National Briefing. My name is Kelly Nash, coming to you from South Carolina, where every weekday morning by 6 a.m. I have about a 10-minute podcast. Kind of gives you a little fresh perspective on whatever happened on the overnight. Kind of good way, hopefully a fun way to start the day. Sometimes the news is not so fun, but we try to make it lighthearted as best we can while giving you the actual honest truth as to what's going on. For example, federal and local agents have just hit downtown Los Angeles Skid Row, taking 23 people into custody on federal drug charges. Now, the thing about Skid Row, there's about 5,000 people who live there on Skid Row. This is it's like an ever-expanding camp of deranged, drug addict, mental lunatics. And they just, you know, put a cute little name on it and call it Skid Row, like it's the band. And, you know, we're just supposed to act as if this is normal. This is a part of everyday American life. The homeless problem in Los Angeles is by design. Specifically by the Democrats. Now, you and sane people everywhere would say that doesn't make sense. And you're right, it doesn't make sense unless you recognize that they can make money off the homeless. And the way they do that is through, ta-da, nonprofits. By the way, Karen Bass also appointed herself onto the Homeless Commission, becoming the first mayor in Los Angeles history to do that. And then almost immediately moved their office to some luxury sky tower where they had like use of, you know, like Mercedes and all kinds of other luxury items. Again, for serving on the Homeless Council because we care so much. But yeah, the nonprofits, they get money from the federal government to battle homelessness. And this is not something, whether it's Trump or Biden, doesn't really matter. At that point, it's already part of the budget. And so they just look at, well, how big is the homeless problem? You had 5,000. Well, that's X amount of dollars for each. Okay, now you're at 10,000. Got to double the budget. Send those nonprofits more money. It's the same thing that we saw with the total fake the daycare centers in Minneapolis. It's the totally fake health centers that you had for the hospice care in California. It's just, how can we get more money from the government? But it's twofold with the homeless. It's another thing as well. It's not just get rich. It's cause problems. So, I mean, it doesn't take a genius to figure out you could send the police in there and probably arrest just about every one of those 5,000 people on some sort of drug charge if you're so inclined to do. The fact that the feds went in and got 23 on federal drug charges, that ties back to something that's even more sinister. So, when you go and look at who else they're arresting people who live outside of Skid Row, people who live in mansions and drive luxury vehicles because they're the dealers. Why are they dealing inside Skid Row? It's not like those people have a lot of money. It's because the politicians, I am speculating, the politicians are paying them to make sure that those people stay there. We need more dependent people. We need crazy people. We need people to cause crime and havoc in our communities. Why would we need that? Well, the same reason we needed inflation to go up. The same reason we needed healthcare to skyrocket. We needed healthcare to skyrocket. Remember, Obama told you that he was going to drive the cost of healthcare up when he told you that he was going to put a cap on the profit margin for insurance companies. And anybody who was paying attention back in 2010, when he said that, said that will drive up costs. But he got to stand on TV and act like he was doing something very noble. A lot of these companies right now, they're making, you know, 15, 20% profit. That's outrageous. We're gonna cap them at 10%. No more than 10%. Now, anyone who thought that would drive costs down is a moron. Because clearly, you're not putting a limit on how much they can charge, just on how much profit they can have. So, guess what we're going to do? We're going to start charging more with the hospitals. The hospitals charged a lot more, and we're still getting just our 10%, but we're still getting what used to be 20%. That's the way the game was played. Now, why would Obama do that? Because it's the same game that socialists, Marxists, and anybody else who wants power has always played. Introduce chaos and pain to the system. Right now, Americans are in a lot of pain. The pain of the health care is brought to you by the Democrats, especially with the expiring subsidies. Who voted for those? That's right. It was the Democrats who said, expire them then. Remember, Republicans never passed the subsidies, nor did they pass Obamacare. This is all Democrats. The Democrats had the expiration on the subsidies so that they could have their boot on your neck. And when you finally said, no more, no more, they said, we'll take it away from you. How about that? We'll just make it so you don't have to pay any more medical bills. Would you like that? No more medical bills? Fine. You've got it. We fixed it for you. Now we have all the power. Now we decide who are the doctors. We decide what gets treated. Who gets treated? All of that. That's what they've wanted. Power over your health care. They've almost got it. That's what this whole game is about. Remember, there's two teams in politics. There's one, and you may be very upset with the Republicans, and they've been not efficient, and so on and so forth. But remember what the Republicans stand for. They stand for freedom. That is their goal, is to try to ensure that your freedoms are not infringed upon. I would say a traditional Republican right now is the one that is saying, we don't want any more. I would say a conservative is actually trying to repeal some of the government, trying to give you more freedoms. That's why it's tough. There's a battle going on. Then on the left, you've got the Democrats who've always said, we want the phrase they use, fair outcomes. In other words, we want equal outcomes. We want to bring the people who are at the top down. If you're doing well in this country, you must be victimizing people. So we have to bring you down so we can all have the same standard of living. And then there's the far left who doesn't even want that. They just want everybody under their control. That's the DSA. That's, you know, the people that you see on Fox News all the time, the ones that are ranting Mamdanis of the world, those people, they're the ones who want all the control over you. And that's the way they play the game. So, yeah, that's a big story there in Los Angeles today. But, you know, you can look at Mamdani trying to get rid of ICE because they arrested and had to shoot a gangbanger in the Bronx, I think it was, on Thursday. And he's like, we're calling again for the abolition of ICE. We can't have ICE in our, and they're not decent people or whatever. They're the only thing standing between chaos and the rest of us. Because you've already put the handcuffs on your New York Police Department. So, yes, we need ICE to keep doing their jobs. We would like to be able to unshackle the police so they could do their jobs. But in the sanctuary cities and states, they don't want that. They want the chaos. So the chaos is reigning. And by the way, speaking of Mamdani and what a charming man he was, I love the fact that he got booed by both the left and the right for his October 7th tweet, which was, you know, the first eighth of it or whatever was condemning the Hamas for their brutal attack on Israel and, you know, the not only the slaughter of innocent civilians, but also the sexual deviancy that went on. And by the way, that wasn't just Hamas. There was an estimated 1,000 or so civilians from Palestine who came in to get in on the fun. And if you look at their videos that they posted later on, you'll see it was unified. All of Palestine celebrated the fact that there were children killed and just brutally tortured. They love that. And then you have them bringing back hostages, all kinds of war crimes there. And now they're saying, you know, then the rest of his tweet was about, but we've had a genocide going on ever since then. Clearly not a genocide as the population group continues to grow. Clearly not a genocide as the Palestinians have more land today than they did 10 years ago. Clearly not a genocide by any measure of a genocide. Are there some unfortunate casualties? Absolutely. Because ta-da, they built their terror tunnels underneath schools and hospitals. So if you want to defend yourself, you have to hit the tunnels. And unfortunately, sometimes you're going to hit a building as well, and innocent people will die. But yeah, he got booed by the left and the right. But then he spent the evening of October 7th. I didn't know this. There's one restaurant in all of New York City. I don't know how many thousands of restaurants there are in New York City, but there's one that is an exclusively a Palestinian restaurant. And that's where he went to dine on October the 7th. So what a fine man he is. Guys, I've had a great time like I always do, and I hope you'll stay in touch with me on social media at Kelly Nash Radio. Enjoy your weekend.
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0: may not be on the ballot, but he was back out on the campaign trail. I'm Daria Albinger, Fox News. President Trump telling Republican voters to pretend he's on the ballot this November. And this week, he campaigned like he is. He stopped today in Tennessee to stump for a few candidates, including Senator Bill Hagerty, who's seeking re-election.
1: Give senators, there's some respected, some not respected, some okay. He's one of the most respected senators in Washington, and when we have problems, you can go to Bill Hagerty. This is a brilliant, great man, and you're lucky to have him.
0: He was also there to back Senator Marsha Blackburn, who's running for governor. Her Democratic opponent has been rising recently in some polls. Well, what is now post-tropical cyclone Isaias made landfall overnight along the Florida Panhandle. It's a Category 2 hurricane. At least four deaths in several states are blamed on the storm. Two of those deaths are in Florida. Here's Fox Weather's Brandi Campbell in Pensacola Beach.
2: Overnight in Pensacola Beach, we had a 102-mile-per-hour wind gust recorded here in Pensacola. And so now we're seeing some of the aftermath, the damage of those strong winds. So there are a lot of trees that are down. We still have a massive issue with power outages, not just here, but generally across the southeast. Over 750,000 customers still out of power. Pensacola stated that they did have to respond to a house that was on fire. Of course, there were some accidents they had to respond to. And then there's a lot of structural damage.
0: The governor declaring a state of emergency in Florida. Saudi authorities say an American is among the 12 people who were killed in a missile strike on Riyadh International Airport. More than 300 people were wounded. Iran-backed Houthi rebels have claimed responsibility for this in a series of attacks in recent days. 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
10: The annual Red River Shootout goes down from the Cotton Bowl Saturday. Arch Manning and number one Texas battle Oklahoma, who lost to number two Georgia a week ago. Speaking of UGA, they tackle Alabama in primetime. NFL, the Cardinals finalizing a trade to unload wideout Marvin Harrison Jr. Takers are expected to be either the Giants or the Texans. In ALDS, Game 5, winner take all. 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I'm Rob Bushka.
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1: Forecast is calling for cloudy skies and cooler at 91 degrees, a 50% chance of showers and storms in the afternoon and evening, with a low of around 75 degrees. Sunday, closing out the weekend, cloudy and also cooler at 86 with an 80% chance of rain. For the Fox 10 Weather Experts, I'm Ashley Wessa.
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4: 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More than one in five young adults in the U.S. admitting they use pot or alcohol to fall asleep. Experts warn while this may be a quick fix, it often backfires. Researchers analyzing data on more than 1,400 people between the ages of 19 and 30. They all took part in a national study tracking behaviors, attitudes, and values in America. Overall, more than 22% reported using one or both substances as a sleep aid. Women more likely to use cannabis for sleep. Black young adults more likely to use alcohol. An addiction expert at Northwell Health explains while these substances may initially help make you drowsy, you can end up needing more and more to fall asleep, which could lead to addiction. Other researchers say drugs and alcohol actually disrupt sleep in the long run. Findings appear in the journal JAMA Pediatrics. For more health news, go to foxnewshealth.com. House Call for Health. I'm Lisa Brady, Fox News.
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0: The attacker, the co-pilot who attacked the captain, he underwent Islamist radical indoctrination.
1: It's not supposed to be a dictatorship, and that's what we, in my opinion, have right now.
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3: 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And so is his very popular countdown. T-minus 29 days until election.

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1: All right, thanks, Scott Shannon. Hour two, Sean Hannity Show, toll-free. It's 800-941-SEAN if you want to be a part of the program. So we're 29 days till the all-important midterm elections. We've had the worst polling in the primaries I've ever seen in my lifetime. Francesca Hong was supposed to win by as many as 30 points, anywhere between 20 and 30 points. El Sayed up to 20 points. In the case of Francesca Hong, she lost by 3,000 votes. And Abdul El Sayed barely hung on by a point in his race in Michigan. We are following the following states: Michigan, Texas, Ohio, Kansas, Minnesota is now in play, Iowa, Alaska, Maine, New Hampshire, North Carolina, Georgia, and we're following it all. Now, the polling has been atrocious, and what I've been telling people, all of those of you listening, is don't pay attention to the polls because you can't trust them. Anyway, with that said, I mean, we have Robert Kahaly of Trafalgar. You have Matt Towery, Insider Advantage. You have John McLaughlin, McLaughlin and Associates. Rasmussen, to a certain extent, have done a pretty good job of nailing Donald Trump polling. The rest of them, they've been atrocious. What they usually do is at this time, you know, 29 days out of an election, you're going to read every bad poll you can possibly read. And I think the reason is they want to deflate people's incentive. They either like to create over exuberance and a false sense of confidence, or they want to deflate people's motivation. What's the point of voting? This race is gone. Just look at the polls. Well, you can't say that in this year, frankly, or any year. So, but with that said, it is a good idea to look at what Republicans, what the president should be messaging in these last 29 days. Anyway, Matt Towery of Insider Advantage is with us. John McLaughlin is with us. By the way, Matt has a new book out, The Honoring of Ignorance. We have a link on Hannity.com. And welcome both of you to the program. Thanks for being with us.
2: Thank you, Sean. You.
1: Matt, anything I'm saying about the polling in this cycle and in past cycles that's wrong?
3: No. I mean, one of the things is John doesn't get enough credit because he's also the president's pollster. So sometimes we don't include him because people will say, oh, well, he's biased. Well, he's not biased. He's just accurate. But that's why he's the president's pollster. We've all done a pretty good job, and I think we do a good job this year. I want to point out something that's going on, though, Sean. We are seeing these polls, an avalanche of polls, showing Democrats are crushing Republicans all over the place, and now the governor's races look like they're all going Democratic. There are a couple of things. First of all, most of these polls are always off and skewed to the side of the Democrats. We know that by large percentage points. The second thing we're seeing, and I'd be interested to see if John's getting the same thing, we're seeing the highest voter intensity, the most enthusiastic voters among seniors, and I've not seen that in a long time at this level. They're voting Republican. The least enthusiastic are young people who are supposedly going to go in there and, you know, tear everything apart and put the Democrats in the office. So when you start re-weighting for that, and by the way, independent voters who are going Democrat this year a little more, they're not enthusiastic about voting either. So if you re-weight these polls based on who's actually going to come to the polls themselves and vote, you're going to see the Republicans being a lot closer than these polls are showing. I mean, we're following House districts, like a little House district in Florida, HD 60, and Georgia Senate 48. These are 50-50 races, and we're going to sit there and see what the party does. How do they turn people out for their races? Because it's that local level that also drives the Senate races and the gubernatorial races.
1: Let's get your broad overview, John McLaughlin.
2: Sean, I think you hit the nail on the head when you said that, you know, in a way that these manufactured polls by the mainstream media, they try to suppress our vote. So, like, when I see the Real Clear Politics average, I end up looking for Insider Advantage. I look for Matt's surveys. I look for Robert's surveys. I look for the other ones. I mean, there's a poll that came out yesterday, you know, at CBS News. They did with YouGov. YouGov, they don't even print, like, who they voted for president in 24. They have 2,166 adults. Adults. They could be illegal immigrants. They're not even registered voters. They don't even screen for likely voters. They you know, so they basically, normally YouGov, when they print an online survey, has only, the last time they printed it, was only 38% Trump voters. We got 50. We got 50%. And you're seeing, like, the New York Times, they'll have when they printed the Trump voters, they had in Texas, they had the Trump voters up 7 over Harris voters as a demographic. Trump won the state by 14. So you're seeing the same thing that we saw when they had the Hillary lock and the Biden blue wave. And that race was only decided by 44,000 votes in 3 states. And then the 2024 election was supposed to be Kamala Harris. So, you know, fortunately for me, Donald Trump's made me look good all these years with his polling, and he's gotten good advice from a lot of good people. But, you know, he won, and he won decisively last election in spite of the polls. I mean, they were trying to suppress our vote. You get this now where they're trying to, basically try to stop contributions to Republicans by saying they're down and say, and they're directing money to, when you look at the map of these closed states, I don't think we're going to lose Alaska, like Matt said. I don't think we're going to lose Iowa or Ohio, or, and the Republicans are pulling money out of North Carolina and Georgia, which is unheard of. I did the polling in North Carolina 3 times in a row for Donald Trump. We won it 3 times in a row. I go back to having worked for Senator Helms, Senator Faircloth in that state. We should not be pulling out of North Carolina. We should not be pulling out of Georgia. I worked for Doug Collins there, Governor Deal. I mean, but right now they are, to try to save some states that should be reliably red. And we should win Ohio. We should win Nebraska. We should win Kansas. They shouldn't be in play. But right now they've got, when you look at these rating services, they've got 9 pure toss-up Senate races, and you got another 5 that are leaners. And I agree with you, Sean. Minnesota's in play. It's a dead-even race. I know for a fact from my own super PAC polling that Michigan's a dead-even race, 49-49. Should not be a dead-even race, but it is. So we've got to win that one. So it's a very close election, and you got 29 days to go, and people are getting focused, and we're seeing the difference.
1: Matt Towery, let's go through the states that we're talking about: Michigan, Texas, Ohio, Kansas, Minnesota, Iowa, Alaska, Maine, New Hampshire, North Carolina, and Georgia. What do you see?
3: Well, to John's point, Michigan is basically a tied race now. Now, just think about this. 3 weeks to the midterm convention out in Dallas, all these polls had down 6, 7, 8 points. Now, all of a sudden, the good polls have basically tied. So, in other words, they're all compressing, and the Republicans are coming up. Ohio is the same way. Obviously, we were the ones who had the poll out in Minnesota. That's going to be a new frontier for us. We haven't had that in quite some time.
1: Same with New Hampshire, right, Matt?
3: It's just come out.
1: I think we're losing Matt. All right, let's go to John. John, I'll let you run through the races, and what do you see?
2: I agree with Matt that the Republicans are as they focus on these races, the Republicans are pulling from what the media polls had us behind to like dead even or within the margin of error. And you got 29 days to go. As the Republicans contrast with what the Democrats stand for, raising taxes, that's the leading affordability issue. They're going to raise taxes. They're increase spending. They're increase waste. They're going to have the government eliminate all private health insurance, take over your health care, massive tax increases for that. They're going to have open borders again. As the Republicans contrast with these Democrats, and look at Tallarico in Texas, the guy's a creeper when it comes to sex offender, transgender issues. The focus right now should be creating that contrast, and that'll win it for the Republicans.
1: All right, back to Matt Towery. I think we got Matt back. You can finish your analysis, Matt.
3: Well, I mean, I'm just saying all these races. In fact, what I've said is almost every state's a battleground state this year. It's states you didn't think would be. For Democrats or for Republicans, it's going every which way. But I do want to say one thing. You know, John mentioned the fact that GOP pulling out money from some states they shouldn't be pulling out. Let me give you 2 quick things, okay? Who said this? A mighty American consumer is crashing through inflation and bringing growth. And then who said this? U.S. unemployment is below 5% at historic rates not seen since the 1960s. Do you think that was Donald Trump bragging? No, that's Yahoo News and the Wall Street Journal in the last few days. I want to know why the Republicans don't have an ad up telling people this, because they're getting nothing. But in my book, The Honoring of Ignorance, I talk about this mirage machine that's created. And so they've created this idea that because gas prices are up, somehow everything is terrible in this country. People are spending like no tomorrow. They have more money in their pocket. And I put a challenge to the Republican Party and the MAGA group and people who run this stuff. Get some ads out there right now so these independents realize how the economy really is instead of listening every night to the mirage machine trying to depress them and make them think that everything's going negative.
1: Do you think, Matt, that the ads that are being run are the wrong ads?
3: No, I mean, look, every Senate race and every gubernatorial race has to run their own local ads. But look, the president's strategy is we're running on the president's record. Well, we're going to run on the president's record. They need to put that record out, not from Donald Trump. They all think he's just bragging. They need to put out what the enemy is writing, the Wall Street Journal, Yahoo, CNBC, places you would never expect because people don't read this stuff, they don't see it, and they're being brainwashed. And you need some of that independent vote to come up for these Republicans to win. It's time to do it right this minute because, you know, mailing the votes are already out. Ballots are already out in Florida. Next week in Georgia, I believe they start early voting. There's not a lot of time left. And these races are not only eminently winnable, they are winnable. They just got to get the message across.
1: Quick break. Right back. More with our pollsters, Matt Towery and John McLaughlin on the other side. Then your call's coming up this Monday. It's toll free. It's 800-941-SHAWN if you want to be a part of the program as we continue.
0: Are you sick of winning yet? Me either. 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
0: The White House is open for business, and America is back. 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
1: Now, on this 25th anniversary year of 9/11, our friends at the Tunnel to Towers Foundation honor the heroes like New York City Police Department Detective Eric Michael Calleja. Calleja dreamed of being a police officer and fulfilled that dream by joining the NYPD in 1994. Now, he worked his way up to the rank of detective, and he answered the call after September 11th, serving at Ground Zero in the many months that followed. In 2022, sadly, he was diagnosed with multiple cancers tied to his heroic service. 5 months later, he sadly passed away. He is survived by his wife, Marilyn, and his two children. Because in the Tunnel to Towers Foundation, they were able to pay off the mortgage on the family home through their Fallen First Responder Home Program. 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
6: 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Congressional control and President Trump's agenda hang in the balance. 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According to Kalshi's new midterms hub, Democrats have a 62% chance to control the Senate. 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

0: All right, final moments. Our pollsters, I'm not trusting most of them this year. They've been atrocious this year. But we have Matt Towery, Insider Advantage, John McLaughlin, McLaughlin and Associates with us. What's the messaging or the key messaging, John McLaughlin, your polling is showing works the best for a Republican?
1: Well, works the best is creating the contrast where, and this is what I'm concerned about. 2 months ago, in our we got these polls on our website, McLaughlinOnline.com. We were losing the generic ballot by two points. And if you asked, are you going to support a free market Republican or a capitalist Republican or a big government socialist Democrat? All of a sudden, the Republican went up 13 points. Well, last month, it closed to within 7 points, 47-40. This month, it's closed where the Republicans ahead, but 45-41. The Republicans have missed an opportunity with the midterm convention to actually create a scorecard and get the Democrats back on defense. In fact, when you look at unpopular leaders, I mean, Chuck Schumer was 46 unfavorable last month, 29 favorable this month nationwide. He's 32 and 42. I mean, a little push, Donald Trump could push him over 50%. This guy is going to be the leader of the Democrats in the Senate. I know in my home state of New York, Schumer has a 65% unfavorable rating. And in New York, where they have a socialist mayor who wants to, he controls Kathy Hochul. She endorsed him, created him. Hochul now is going to give him all the tax increases he wants on November 4th. He wants to raise property taxes, income taxes, lower the threshold for the debt tax. He wants a corporate tax surcharge. They're going to get that. Plus, he's going to have a bonus for all New York City residents when he releases thousands of criminals when he shuts down Rikers Island. In New York State, Blakeman's within a few points of Kathy Hochul precisely because they know what socialism does. The outer boroughs and the city are afraid of their mayor, of what he's going to do if Hochul gets reelected. That's why Blakeman's close right now. And don't even get me started on the anti-Semitism. But this is what they're bringing to the rest of the country. This is what El Sayed is. This is what Tallarico is. This is what all the Democrats will be doing in Congress if they're successful to take over the House and Senate.
0: All right. Exit question. And I need quick answers from both of you. Matt Towery, who will have control of the House and Senate? If you have to predict, here we are 29 days before this midterm.
2: I don't like predicting, as you know. I'm going to say this. I'm going to say that right now I were.
0: Are you going to punt? Don't punt.
2: I'm not going to punt. I'm going to say the Senate will stay with the Republicans. The House is very problematic, but that's for other reasons. But I do think that the Republicans have to get it one notch up to make sure they get the Senate.
0: Last word, John McLaughlin, predictions.
1: I believe the next 29 days will keep the Senate, and there's over 70 House races in contest right now, being contested. There's 17 seats that are pure toss-ups. We have the possibility to hold the House. And those Senate races, and particularly some governor's upsets, could actually secure the House for us. So I think we'll win the Senate. And the question is, how close we'll be to hold the House.
0: Well, I can tell you that there are enough people in this radio audience and my TV audience that if they all vote, no exceptions allowed, if everybody votes, there are enough votes here to turn this election on a dime in all 50 states. Appreciate it, Matt Towery, John McLaughlin. Thank you both. Now you've heard me talking about the Sig Sauer P365. 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We'll continue on the other side.
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12: From the Whitfield Nurseries Weather Center.
13: Forecast is calling for cloudy skies and cooler at 91 degrees. A 50% chance of showers and storms in the afternoon and evening with a low of around 75 degrees. Sunday, closing out the weekend, cloudy and also cooler at 86 with an 80% chance of rain. For the Fox 10 Weather Experts, I'm Ash Loessa.
14: This report is sponsored by Major League Baseball. The battle for American and National League dominance begins tomorrow with Game 1 of the NCLS on Fox and Fox 1, and the ACLS Monday on TBS and HBO Max. No time like October.
15: I'm Roxanne Evans. President Trump campaigned today in Tennessee. He told the crowd in Clarksville the GOP fixes what's broken.
16: It was just announced that under the Republican leadership, incomes for hardworking Americans have soared to the highest level ever recorded.
15: Meanwhile, House Minority Leader Hakeem Jeffries told a crowd in Pennsylvania that Trump's MAGA supporters are, quote, incompetent. A Houthi missile attack on Riyadh's King Khalid International Airport killed at least 12 and injured 309. The United States is weighing what action to take, if any. Officer Shane Cyber was killed and a second officer wounded in a West Philadelphia shooting. 35-year-old suspect has been charged with a homicide. 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
22: I know it's got the nation talking. A lot of issues now are emerging as it relates to this case called the Cornell 7. Now, one thing that did emerge from yesterday, which has gotten a lot of people angry, is one of the Cornell University frat brothers that emerged at the center of this explosive charge of gang rape in this girl has now battling back with.

0: his own lawsuit, claiming that he was too wasted to consent to sex, and claiming that he was the victim. I know that has angered many and a lot of people on the front lines of this case. Now we have one other part of the story that's come out. More than 1,000 protesters furious marching on Cornell University's campus in support of the woman allegedly gang raped in a fraternity, demanding the resignation of the school's president. There are a lot of other things that are emerging in this case that are making it very, very problematic. Not the least of which is Letitia James, appointed by Kathy Hochul, the governor, to be the lead on this. The problem is Letitia James has already come out with an opinion in this case, and she is on the side of this Jane Doe, this alleged victim in this case, saying her heart goes out to the victim. Here's what she said.
1: So let me just say my heart goes out to the victim, the survivor, and I stand with her and all individuals who unfortunately have been the victims of sexual assault. And my job is to ensure that the rights of students and that the rights of survivors and that all individuals on campuses all throughout the state of New York are safe.
0: Now, Letitia James is not the only New York politico that has involved herself. AOC has commented on the Cornell rape case. Quote, seven men lured a woman into a frat house, drugged her, gang raped her for 7 hours. And, you know, again, part of this then goes to the issue of tainting a jury pool, because this is making big news, not only in New York, but all over the country. Listen,
2: just about 2 years ago, seven men drugged and gang raped a 20-year-old woman. They lured her in to a fraternity house. They drugged her with ketamine. They then posted to a group chat that she was incapacitated, and seven men took turns gang raping her for 7 hours.
0: What always bothers me in this case, now, I, you know, from what I'm reading and the comments and the conduct of kids at what's supposed to be an Ivy League institution are repulsive to me all across the board, especially the kids in this frat house. What I'm urging most people to do is what we always do on the show, and that is don't rush to judgment. David Schoen, former counsel, President Trump's civil liberties attorney, Brian Claypool, veteran trial attorney, here to discuss this. David, we'll start with you. I think it's case closed on the issue of Letitia James. She shouldn't be involved in the case. I don't know what to think overall. I just find the conduct of so many involved in this repugnant. But I think this is happening too often on too many college campuses. But that's my own personal opinion. What are your thoughts?
3: Yeah, well, there's no question about any of that. And I think maybe the most important thing you've said, which you've been true to your entire career, is that we have to keep an open mind. And that's where the Letitia James factor has no business in this case. I mean, she has her own checkered past. But beyond that, she's already said what the victim was forced to endure was horrific, unacceptable. We stand with you. This is a person, these are folks who have not been charged criminally. Case law is clear in New York. It's especially egregious for a prosecutor to make these kind of comments when the people haven't been charged. 1989 case, matter of death of manners, U.S. versus Smith, 2013. So that's problematic. But you're right. We don't know what happened. If you listen to the DA and the original complaint that the young woman made, he said that she never said she was drugged. She never said she didn't give consent and so on. A very different story from the civil complaint. On the other hand, the civil complaint is very detailed. What you've said is 100% accurate, that the texts are terrible. The conduct is terrible one way or another, even with consent. But let me just close with this important thing to remember. On the question of consent, consent is a defense to rape, and it can still be under 130.10 parentheses 1 of New York penal law. It's still an affirmative defense if the person has no reason to believe that the other party wasn't capable. So what the law says, 130.05, is incapable of giving consent if you're physically helpless or mentally incapacitated, which means unconscious, unable to communicate, your unwillingness could be asleep, or if somebody slipped you a Mickey, something like that. According to the statement she gave to the DA originally, as they've at least brought forth that statement, she wasn't in those conditions. And the idea that, you know, she was lured into a meeting with one or two of the boys doesn't appear to mesh with the facts. But none of us was there, so we don't know. And you're right. Keep an open mind.
0: Brian, let's get your take on this. And, you know, these alleged text messages of this Jane Doe to members of the frat house. both before and after the event. How problematic would that be in trying to get a guilty verdict in a court of law?
4: Yeah, hey, Sean, great to be back with you. That's a great question. The starting point here is, and by the way, I've represented a lot of sexual assault victims over the years, especially in civil cases. And now what I would do, Sean, is I try to generate evidence and then advocate for a criminal prosecution, right? But I will tell you firsthand that I've had many cases where there has not been a criminal prosecution, yet there is a civil case pending. Why? Because these cases almost always resolve based on credibility, right? It's what she said versus the Cornell 7 said, right? So why is that important? Because you always need to have what's called corroborating evidence, right? Something in addition to just what she says and they said. What do I mean by that? Let's look at her behavior after all this happened. Yeah, a lot of people would think that if somebody has been raped, for example, they go into the ER or their hospital and they get what's called a rape treatment kit. If she had done that, and then there's some evidence of maybe abrasions in her vaginal area or bruising on her body, that certainly would help promote a possible criminal prosecution, right? What else? Disclosures. Those are text messages. This investigation should be done more copious. And what do I mean by that? You've got to be looking at who she was messaging, who the frat brothers were messaging. Because what you usually find, Sean, is within, you know, a couple of weeks of something happening like this, that there are some types of admissions. For example, she might have texted her sorority sister, a family member, maybe even a therapist, and maybe the frat brothers are texting their buddies and maybe they're saying something incriminating. We've got to do a deep dive and find out whether there were any types of disclosures like that. But the last thing I want to say too is like what Dave's saying, Sean, I'm telling you, there's a voluntary intoxication loophole law in place in New York, and that's not the fault of us. That's the fault of the House, the New York House that's been sitting on this law for 6 years to eliminate it. What that means is she can't argue if there's an indictment and a trial. She cannot argue that I was stoned, I was too intoxicated to consent. She can't argue that unless she could prove somebody forced her to take the alcohol and drugs.
0: Well, I mean, it seems like if you go by, you know, the things that were told or said in these text messages, David Schoen, it seems like that there might have been a consensual part of this. Then you have this mass Snapchat that goes out to these fraternity brothers. And at that point, things take a turn dramatically for the worse. And it speaks horribly to the character, I think, of these kids that are in this fraternity. Am I wrong on that?
3: No, I think you're 100% right. That's the way one would read this case, trying to reconcile both what she said to the DA and what she reportedly said to the DA. And, you know, the facts that we have so far, that there's some suggestion she consented to a threesome. At some point, according to the DA, she said she was physically attracted to one of them, and her drunken curiosity led her to agree to the other. But yes, there's no reason to believe that she consented to seven people, whatever it is, you know, having sex with her. But again, we weren't there. We don't know. We're going to have to look at all of the evidence. I think the case could turn on the text messages. These are horrible text messages among these punks, you know, at the fraternity saying, well, I don't need to repeat what they say. It's in the complaint. You know, these are terrible kinds of things. So much of this stuff starts at home. You know, who raised these kids to be like this and who doesn't monitor them? But I think one of the reasons the civil suit is filed, I think very strong likelihood Cornell will settle. You know, Cornell, it looks terrible. They had a couple of the boys, you know, write an essay. So now, you know, you have people demonstrating and so on as if they know the facts, and they don't. But that kind of things brings pressure on Cornell. Cornell's coming off having this Hassan Piker on campus recently with saying horrible anti-American things, anti-Semitic.
0: Well, they were chanting not once but a couple of times from the river to the sea at the event you're talking about.
3: Exactly.
0: Well, I mean, if you were to look at this case and the fact what investigators knew and were presented with at the time, what should their actions have been in your view?
3: I think the investigators did what they thought was appropriate. There's a suggestion there should have been an independent investigation by the DA. Maybe 2 months' reliance on the Cornell police. Maybe there's an inherent interest in college police in shutting things down and not having a lot of publicity. I think that's the most legitimate complaint. There wasn't a bigger outside investigation. On the other hand, if you believe what the DA and the local police say, there was no reason for that based on the young woman's own statements at the time. Apparently, her friends told her to go to the police. She did that. And, you know, based on her own statements. Unfortunately, you know, these cases work both ways. Brian is right. There are many victims of sexual assault. Criminal cases are never brought, maybe should have been, but he can prevail in the civil case. On the other hand, there are many false accusations out there. I represent one of them right now, a young man falsely accused in a rape case. It's horrible, the damage that it does on both sides.
0: All right, quick break. We'll have more with David Schoen, Brian Claypool on the other side. Then we'll get to your calls. 800-941-SEAN, our number, as we continue.
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0: All right, our final moments with David Schoen, Brian Claypool. This case is spiraling out of control. Everyone thinks that they have cracked the case and solved all the details of it. We don't know all the details yet. We're doing what we always do on this show. We're not rushing to judgment. We're talking about the Cornell 7 case. We'll get to your calls coming up. 800-941-SHAWN is our number. I mean, this is just hard, I think, for a lot of people to wrap their heads around. And I'm watching, in one sense, it's reminiscent to the Duke lacrosse players. Should they have hired these dancers or strippers to come to their house? No, they shouldn't have. Many of them left early. They were able to prove their innocence, but there was this massive rush to judgment. Brian, I'm beginning to sense that the public and commentators and news organizations and people with political agendas are moving quickly in that direction.
1: Yes, Sean, no question about it. Look, I'm a single dad. I've got a daughter, the victim's age, right? I'm emotional about it. But what we all have to do is try to do what you said at the beginning of the show and what Dave's talking about. We need to have a detailed investigation, right? We can't rush to judgment because sometimes, Sean, people like what these kids did at the frat, it's abhorrent, right? But unfortunately, sometimes what people do that's immoral, right? Clearly immoral what they did. I was thinking about my daughter. If she's there, I hope she would never be there. But does that amount to whether it is illegal? And that's really what we have to be looking at here. And that's where you've got to be looking at the behavior of everybody after. You've got to apply the law, Sean. That's what I think a lot of people are missing when AOC comes out and says, oh, these guys gang raped her. It doesn't look good, right? It's awful behavior. But when you look at the law that's existing in New York right now, if you're the prosecutor, if I'm the prosecutor, you're the prosecutor, you should be just looking at one thing, and that is, will I be able to get a guilty verdict beyond a reasonable doubt in a criminal court? The question for Letitia James is not, I feel bad for her. We all feel bad for her, right? I do, you do, Dave does. But that's not the lens that you've got to be looking at. What's the existing law, right? It's not favorable to rape victims in New York. And then what is the evidence that you plug in there? And can you get a guilty verdict? You can't be promoting a political agenda in a criminal court in an alleged gang rape case.
0: I'm just saying to my audience, just there's too much we don't know about this case to come to any conclusion, except that the behavior, especially these kids in this frat house, were repugnant and awful and horrible. And I think too much of this type of behavior is going on college. Drug use, alcohol use, you know, it's like the 60s free love sex everywhere. And it's gone too mainstream, and this is it on steroids and human growth hormone. I do hope that justice is ultimately served in this case, but I would urge people to withhold their judgment till we know all the facts in this case. But it is horrible on the surface for sure. Thank you both. Appreciate it, Clay. 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
10: Condemnation. I'm Roxanne Evans, Fox News. A deadly missile attack on Saudi Arabia's main international airport has killed 12 people, including an American, and wounded more than 300 others. Fox's Stephanie Bennett.
11: King Khalid International Airport and the surrounding area has been targeted multiple times since fighting escalated between the Iran-backed Houthi rebels and the Saudi-backed Yemeni government forces. The Houthis claimed responsibility for earlier attacks that killed and wounded several other people. British, Spanish, and U.S. embassies in Riyadh are advising its citizens to avoid the airport and surrounding areas. But the fact that the Houthis have been able to disrupt such a significant airport will have a large impact. Now, the Houthi rebels have made gains along the Red Sea, giving them better surveillance of shipping in a corridor that's a crucial alternative to the Strait of Hormuz, where Iran has been attacking ships. The Saudis have sought support from the U.S. and other allies, along with its airports, military facilities, and oil infrastructure have also came under attack.
10: President Trump has struck a deal for Russian diesel. Edward Lawrence of Fox Business Network.
12: 300,000 tons of diesel have now been agreed to be released by Russia, and Russia actually removed the sanctions or the block that they had on giving that to the globe. Another 500,000 tons of oil will go out on November 1st, so you'll have an immediate impact on global prices and then a continued impact after November. From the president's perspective, he's been trying to get diesel prices down so the price doesn't affect inflation. Vladimir Zelensky, the president of Ukraine, he does not like this deal, condemned it immediately, saying it would just prolong the war, giving Russia more money.
10: President Trump told reporters Ukraine should get a new president because Zelensky doesn't make deals. What was Hurricane Isaias is now moving north with heavy rain. 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

0: attacker, the co-pilot who attacked the captain. 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

0: 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More behind-the-scenes information on breaking news and more bold, inspired solutions for America. Coming up next, our final news roundup and information overload hour.
1: All right, news roundup and information overload hour. If you want to be a part of the program, it's 800-941-SEAN. If you would like to join us, I mean, it's hard for good people to wrap their minds around madness, but, you know, it is true. The radical left wants to take over. The radical left has their stated agenda. They want to defund, dismantle, defund police departments, abolish prisons, and every other insane idea on top of it. We have been warning you that this is what is on the ballot in just 29 short days. What we're beginning to see, and it's not just this election cycle, we've seen it now in past cycles, is the big money Democrats have been putting a fortune into attorneys general races, and they're doing so for one reason. They want to control the criminal justice system. And I've always said, if you pay attention to what the Democratic Party has done historically, they've never been as transparent as they're being now and putting up their stated reality and their stated agenda. That's kind of been the direction they've been moving now for decades. But they would hide a little bit more of what they really believed. But now they're being a little bit more bold. And that means abolish prisons, abolish police, no bail, et cetera, et cetera. I don't know what our towns and cities will be like if we ever do something this stupid. I mean, we get glimpses of it when you have, you know, these blue state, blue city mayors and leaders and attorneys generals that are absolutely so soft on crime, it makes it more dangerous. You know, if I see one more interview, one more angel family, I saw one this morning, I wanted to cry watching it. I'm just so sick and tired of seeing this. And we have laws on the books for a reason, and we need good attorneys generals that believe in the Constitution and the rule of law and enforcing the laws of the land. Now, Bob Fioretti is going to join us in a second. He's the candidate for attorney general in Illinois. It's going to be a hard state for anybody with common sense to win. Bob Fioretti, thank you, sir, for being with us. What's going on? Glad you could join us.
2: Yeah, thank you for having me on the show. It's going good. I have to tell you, I am running, and I'm running up and down. This is a big state. At the end of the state, I believe you're almost closer to New Orleans than you are to the city of Chicago, so you can envision how big this state is. And Chicago is a great city, and we do have a great state and a lot of good people, but a lot of them are moving out because of high crime, high property taxes, a governor who wants to run for president instead on a very leftist radical agenda. And here we are, the citizens are stuck, and those that are stuck here don't want to move, but we keep hearing more and more people leaving the state because of the crime. I mean, this weekend alone in the city of Chicago, we had 18 people shot, 2 fatally, and overall, we've had over 1,500 people shot in the city of Chicago this year alone, and 337 homicides. Those numbers chill people from coming in from the suburbs participate in things here in the city of Chicago. I hear it all the time, and it's not encouraging for people who want to work here or people who want to live here, and it becomes a problem.
1: Well, I'll give you an example. I'm gonna do a podcast with Rahm Emanuel later. He was the mayor in Chicago in your state from 2011 to 2019, who's mayor for, you know, that long a period of time. If you look at all homicides when he was mayor, it was 4,375, 3,808 by gunshot, 567 by other means. The total number of people shot, 23,917. Now, during a number of those years, Barack Obama was president. Barack Obama's from Chicago. And I'm just curious, how come they can never fix it? And it was not, it's not like something that he did inherit a problem, but then the problem got exponentially worse by the fifth year that he was the mayor of Chicago. And, you know, I've been scrolling the names of people in your state that have been shot and killed. You can predict almost with pinpoint accuracy how many people be shot and killed in Chicago every weekend, and we don't know their names, and we don't seem to really care, and nobody ever seems to pay attention, and the problem never gets resolved.
2: Well, Sean, I served 4 years as an alderman under Rahm, 4 years under Daley, 4 years under Rahm. And I have to tell you, whenever I brought up the issue of those that are, the violence in the streets of the city of Chicago and those that were being killed, my colleagues on the council, all other 49 of them, would say, Bob, you're the only one that can speak out. I said, well, what are you doing sitting in this chair? I heard it more often than not. I would go to black churches primarily on the south and west sides, and I'd say, you know who's who has the guns. You know who's creating the violence in our communities. And about anywhere from a 25% to a third, their heads would go up and down. They know who it, but the question is, they're so entrenched on what happens that everybody is benefiting from it. And people, you know, in the suburbs, we have 135 municipalities here in Cook County alone. And a lot of the suburban people think, oh, it's no big deal. Don't worry about it. You know, it doesn't affect me. Well, the problem is they all pay. It's about for somebody being in emergency room with a gunshot wound, it's about $50,000 for the first half hour. So everybody pays here in the state of Illinois. And until they realize it, and then they have to get moving on what's happening. We can stop it if we had a strong attorney general. You know, this whole cashless bail thing, the abolished prisons, the no police actually started here when George Soros forced the money into and elected Kim Fox, the attorney general of this state. If we would have had a strong attorney general instead of the weak ones that we had, this all could have stopped. And it's time to start looking back on what happened here, but we need somebody who can stand up against the violence that we see. And my race is in particular because the attorney general is more powerful than the governor. He controls, he can review and approve or deny contracts. He has the ability to be involved in all the election law and all the criminal cases that are going on in this state. So and to stop all of the lawsuits that are going, that Illinois has joined in and stopped against President Trump. We're now approaching 60 if we haven't gotten over that. And we're spending millions of dollars because the Democratic elite who run this state believe only in one thing, on how to run. Let's stop Trump and they're going to get elected. Well, they're in for a surprise, and I'm going to tell you that.
1: Well, I hope so. If people want to get in touch with you, Bob, how do they do it?
2: BobForIllinois.com, which is my website. They can donate. They can help. 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And I'm going to continue the fight that we've had and continue making sure that the people of this city and state are adequately represented and the people are out there knowing that we have safe streets, that we have strong communities, and that we have thriving businesses. And the only way to do that now is by electing me as their attorney general. Go to BobForIllinois.com. And Sean, I want to appreciate being on your show.
1: I don't like what's happening with this targeting of attorneys generals. There's the method to their madness. They want the chaos, knowing that they will gain power in the process. Bob, appreciate it. Thank you, sir. We're going to watch it closely and hope for a miracle in Illinois. 800-941-SEAN is our number. You want to be a part of the program. Alabama, Tommy, next. Sean Hannity Show. What's up, Tommy? How are you?
3: Hey, Sean. I followed you for a long time. You talked to me about Obama before he even got into office, and it really piqued my interest in politics. But I grew up in...
1: Well, by the way, was there anything I was wrong about Obama?
3: You were so dead on right. I mean, it was... like you are a fortune teller.
1: Well, I'm a fortune teller in 29 days, and if these lunatics get in office, it's not going to be good. I'm down. I'm not going anywhere. You know, win, lose, or draw, I'm fighting. I'm going to stay in the fight. However, there's a lot at stake that we can prevent a lot of misery, and, you know, we could stop the shredding of our Constitution if we take this seriously enough. But anyway, go ahead.
3: Absolutely. Well, I grew up in the 60s, and communism was our number, it was enemy number one, because it wasn't too far removed from World War II, and I was born in 1955. But what people need to understand is these polls are so flawed and so skewed. We've seen this in the underperforming of Democrats in a lot of these recent elections, as much as like 20 points and one for the governor of, I forgot which that one was, but they're designed to discourage conservatives and Christians and Republican voters, not so they won't get out and vote. And the number one issue of winning and losing is people getting out to vote. If just 50% of the Christians listening to this program and telling other Christians to vote, that their vote means something, we will win. That's the
1: bottom. If everybody, I can promise you this mathematically, because in midterms, historically, you're looking at 20-25% lower turnout. If everybody that voted in 24 shows up and votes, if everybody in this radio audience shows up and votes, we're not going to lose. We will shock the world. And you can't listen to these polls. You're absolutely right. They wreak havoc on people's psychology heading into important elections. It's done by design. Don't believe them and assume that your vote will be the deciding vote for your elections.
3: Absolutely. Well, you know,
1: now, it's the best I can do, but I'm trying to get people motivated to do it.
3: Absolutely. It's a shame that young people have no idea the horrors of communism. They weren't taught civics in school, and they've just been brainwashed basically by the mainstream media, Hollywood, et cetera. But if they only knew what we fought for and go back and look at communist China with Mao and Stalin and the Soviet Union, they killed over 150 million of their own citizens, many who helped them get into power. As soon as they got into power, they got rid of all the intellectuals and all the lefties and the artsy people, and those are the people that are supporting Mandami and El Sayed and people like this that will turn around, and once they take power, they'll be the first, they'll be targeted. That's why
1: I'm telling people, you know, and I think you just told them in a very firm way. Tommy, appreciate it, man. Thank you. All right, quick break, right back. More of your calls coming up. Here's our toll-free number. It's 800-941-SEAN if you want to be a part of the program.
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1: On October 7, 2023, Israeli firefighter Danny faced a nightmare no parent should ever have to endure. 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There was nothing that he could do to save them, nothing. 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And today he continues helping rebuilding. 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This is why thousands of churches all across America are joining the Flags for Fellowship movement started by the International Fellowship of Christians and Jews. And each flag planted as part of this powerful movement is honoring a life that was lost. 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

0: 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Janice in my free state of Florida. Janice, how are you? Glad you called.
1: Hey, Sean, how are you?
0: I'm good. What's going on?
1: Yes, I am in the free state of Florida. I left California 4 years ago. Couldn't take it no more. So my beautiful house, and I moved to Florida for common sense. I try to inform people as much as I possibly can. This is not time for emotional voting. It is time for you to take a stand and do not sell out our country. You want to spite your nose or cut your nose to spite your face because you have an issue with the Iran. I don't call it a war. I call it a butt-kicking and a wake-up call for Iran. And at the end of the day, it should have been done a long time ago. I stand with my president 1,000%. I am an African-American woman who has voted for Trump all three times, and I wish I could vote for him again.
0: Well, in a way you can, because his agenda, if Democrats get control of either the House or Senate, or God forbid both houses, it is going to stop a large part of his agenda. He'll fight them. He'll fight hard. We'll fight with him. I'm not saying that if I lose elections like Democrats, oh, I'm leaving the country. No, I'm going to stand my ground and I'm going to fight. But it'll be much, much harder, and progress will stop, and it'll be never ending investigations, and it'll be the strongest push towards communism, socialism, statism, whatever ism you want to put a name on it. It's going to happen, and we can prevent it. You still have time. This election is in 29 days. What do you want to hear when the words Fox News projects comes out of Brett or Martha's mouth? 800-941-SHAWN if you want to be a part of the program. 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
0: Now, on this 25th anniversary year of 9/11, our friends at the Tunnel to Towers Foundation honor the heroes like New York City Police Department Detective Eric Michael Calleja. Calleja dreamed of being a police officer and fulfilled that dream by joining the NYPD in 1994. Now, he worked his way up to the rank of detective, and he answered the call after September 11th, serving at Ground Zero in the many months that followed. In 2022, sadly, he was diagnosed with multiple cancers tied to his heroic service. 5 months later, he sadly passed away. He is survived by his wife, Marilyn, and his two children. Because in the Tunnel to Towers Foundation, they were able to pay off the mortgage on the family home through their Fallen First Responder Home Program. 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
3: News. I'm Deborah Valentine. President Trump stumping four Republican candidates in Tennessee today. At a Clarksville rally, he said Republicans have created the golden age of America, citing record wages.
4: The Democrats handed us the dark age. It was a dark age of America. But now we have quickly turned that in.
3: Democrats point to rising inflation and the conflict in Iran and ICE going too far under the Trump administration as they attempt to regain control of Congress. Four deaths are blamed on Isaias. Two in Florida and two in Alabama. Republican Congressman Jimmy Patronis on the Fox Report.
5: It could have been worse, but people heeded the warnings.
3: Evacuations are underway along Mexico's western coastline as Hurricane Simon approaches as a Category 4 hurricane packing 150-mile-per-hour winds. 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
9: I 25 now till the top of the hour. 800-941-SEAN if you want to be a part of the program. We now are nearly at the third anniversary, October 7, 2023. And Israel that day lost, based on their population size versus ours, the equivalent of 40,000 Americans in a day. Whatever you can do to help this incredible effort, humanitarian effort, is so greatly needed and much, much appreciated. We talked about this a little bit at the top of this hour, and it's, I don't know why there is a target on the back of attorneys generals all around, local and state, people running for office, and you have all of these millions and tens of millions of dollars being poured into these races. This is not a new phenomenon. This has been happening a lot. And, you know, years ago, I got to meet somebody that has remained a friend to this day. He's a great guy and ran for attorney general of the state of North Carolina, only lost by like 12,000 votes. Ugh.

0: and he's been the attorney general for Winston-Salem for how many years, Jim O'Neill, have you been now the attorney general there?
1: Well, I've been the district attorney here in Winston-Salem for
0: DA.
1: Years, and I've been in the office for about 30 years.
0: I mean, he's so loved in the community, so massive controversy has broken out. And you would think, well, what's the controversy? Hannity, what did Mr. O'Neill do? Nothing. He got the endorsement of a sheriff in the area, and the sheriff's name is Bob, I believe it's Kimbrough. Is that how you say his last name?
1: Yes, sir. Bobby Kimbrough, Sheriff Bobby Kimbrough.
0: Okay. Bobby Kimbrough is an African-American. He's a Democrat, and he's worked with and knows Jim O'Neill, knows him to be fair, knows that he believes also in law and order, but also, you know, he's somebody that, look, every prosecutor, every DA, they have what's called prosecutorial discretion. And when he made this comment, it's like all of a sudden the Democrats in North Carolina lost their minds because he knows the person. And Jim O'Neill's not running as a Republican, as a conservative, as a liberal, as a Democrat. No, he's running because he wants to keep his community in Winston-Salem, North Carolina, safe and secure, the streets safe and secure. Law and order is a prerequisite for the pursuit of happiness. So what's been going on there? I've read that this has like become a massive issue and Democrats are thinking about kicking him out of the party because he's endorsing you because you've done a great job.
1: Yeah. So first of all, thanks for having me on, Sean. And there's probably 1,000 law enforcement officers that are not responding to calls right now that are listening in on this interview because I promised them that I would thank you for always having the backs of law enforcement. When the times were tough and the chips were down and people were calling for defund the police, you stood by them. You never wavered in your support. And you were
0: I never will.
1: But you were one of the few people that had the platform and had the voice, and you stood up for them. And I can't tell you, talk about these firemen and people forget about these guys and the women that go out and do these tough jobs day in and day out. And people just expect it. But you hold them in a different regard, a different light. And I'm so grateful to you. They are so grateful that you've always had their back.
0: So we've got this DSA group, the Democratic Socialists of America, and they have their platform. And they want to abolish prisons and abolish police and abolish bail. If that happens, does that not make our cities and our towns like Winston-Salem less safe, less secure? Doesn't it make it more dangerous for every law-abiding person in these cities, in these towns? Because that's what's happening.
1: Well, it would be total chaos. And it's sort of like people forget this moment and this movement once upon a time that was called defund the police. And when you were talking about defund the police, you're talking about the people that keep you safe. And the first thing that anybody that's critical of law enforcement does when their house is getting broken into in the middle of the night is they call 911, which always amazes me that you want to defund the very people that are coming to your rescue when people are trying to break into your home at night. It's really an insane approach. And here in Winston-Salem, as you mentioned, I'm a Republican. The sheriff here is a Democrat. And we work together because criminal investigations and prosecutions require trust and communication. Now, we don't have to agree on every political issue, but the one issue we have to agree on is that people have to be safe. We have to keep people safe. And here in Winston-Salem, you know, our homicides are down 49%. Our robberies are down 22%. And it's amazing to me that a man would stand up and say, I want to work with a guy who knows how to keep people safe, who knows how to keep this community safe where I grew up. And he is being excoriated for that. And he is being trashed online and in the newspaper. And it's sick. It's really sickening.
0: Is there anything we could do to help the sheriff out? Because all he's done is put his life on the line for the people in Winston-Salem to make them more safe and more secure and work with you. I mean, because you guys are working on things like, well, is this somebody that deserves a severe, you know, sentence because they're incorrigible and they're repeat offenders. Or is this somebody that maybe with the right amount of, you know, care can be rehabilitated? Because I know both things are important to you. And my understanding is both things are important to the sheriff.
1: Absolutely. You know, we know how to be merciful. And we also know when we have to drop the hammer. We had here recently in Winston-Salem, the largest fentanyl bust in the state of North Carolina ever in history, made by his office and my office together, the largest fentanyl bust. And you know, and your listeners know, that the smallest drop of fentanyl can basically wipe out an entire office building. These are the kind of cases that he and I work together. We recently had a lady here in Winston-Salem we charged, who was involved in the mosque killing and what was soon to be the temple killing out in California. But it was also planned here in Winston-Salem. When that started, the sheriff picked up the phone and called me and said, "We got to move. We got to go quick, and we got to do something because we got a problem." That's what people expect out of their sheriff and out of their DA. They don't care what party affiliation they are. What they care about is, are you working together? Are you doing things to keep us safe? Are you doing things to keep our children safe? Winston-Salem is a safe place to live. It's a great place to live. And it's the kind of place that people come and move in to from other places, you know, whether they're from up north, as you and I started out originally, and we moved to better places. That's what's going on here in Winston-Salem, and we're working together. He doesn't deserve to be excoriated and abused the way he has, because he's supporting the better candidate.
0: Well, I mean, that's the sad part of it, because you're working towards a common goal, and the common goal is law and order and safety and security and justice also. But what's bothering me the most is that DAs like yourself, attorneys generals around the country, there's an inundation of money to harm and to hurt and to get people that believe in justice and law and order to cause them to lose, so that it's kind of a backdoor way of implementing the DSA agenda. That part bothers me the most.
1: And it should bother all of your listeners, too. The fact that we're coming into an election season here next month, less than 30 days to go, and you hear that people are not fired up to get to the polls. If people don't get fired up to the polls and go to the polls, our world is going to change in ways that people are going to regret sitting home and not going to the ballot boxes in November. People need to get motivated. People need to get energized, and they need to get out there, because the impacts are going to be real and elections are going to have consequences.
0: You know, this is one of the rare examples of people that may be part of different parties. And you have the sheriff, a Democrat, you're a Republican, and working together for the good of the community, as evidenced by those incredible statistics you mentioned, 49% decrease in homicide and all these other crimes. Jim, we appreciate you. We're glad. It's just refreshing to see this. And it just stood out to me as like, wow, this is a rare example of bipartisanship for the benefit of people. And I just wish both of you the best of luck. And I know this is an important race that you're in.
1: Yes, sir. It sure is. I appreciate you giving me a couple of minutes here. And I hope that people will check out my website, JimO'NeilForNC.com. JimO'NeilForNC.com. Sean, you're the best. Please keep supporting our men and women in blue.
0: Never have to question that ever. Appreciate you. 800-941-SEAN, our number if you want to be a part of the program as we continue this Monday.
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0: 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Big time, AJ, Houston, Texas. What's going on, baby? How are you?
1: Big time, Sean Hannity. How you doing, baby?
0: I'm good. What's going on? I miss you.
1: Oh, man, I'm just baking and baking, working and going on and getting ready to get fired up for this election. And everybody need to get ready. I'm going to be on my fingertips typing like a bad habit. Get everybody out.
0: I need you to lead the effort in the great state of Texas. God bless Texas, against this weirdo telefreako.
1: I know, right? Hey, what's this I hear, Letitia James? You know, by the way, we going to shake and bake Texas. So don't worry about it, Sean. We going to shake and bake it, and it's going to be a landslide again.
0: Well, if you listen to the corrupt media, oh, no, they think this is a lock. Telefrico is going to win. God help Texas if this idiot wins.
1: Oh, that's another. I think we smarter than that. We better be, Sean. That's all I got to say.
0: It's not, I don't know people in Texas that believe in six genders or a welcome mat at the border or biological men playing women's sports and a vegan campaign in a cattle state and no oil in an oil state. This guy and biological men, women's sport, all this madness. That's not Texas to me.
1: How did he even get on the ballot with that thought of Texas? That ain't Texas. Come on, man.
0: It was either him or Jasmine Crockett. I was fine with either.
1: Oh, my God. And Letitia James getting ready to do this college thing. She attorney.
0: Oh, the Cornell thing. Well, I think she's a little biased, don't you?
1: I think so, too, Sean. And I think that's the wrong person for that job. I really do. To even be against, you know, to try to look in on something like what happened there. And I'm like, what's going on? We had people fighting at the colleges, messing up homecomings and doing all kinds of stuff. What is that about?
0: You know, you're asking the wrong guy. I don't know. I have a lot of answers to a lot of stuff big time. Not this time. I don't know. I'm just worried that there's too much crazy in this country right now. There's too much insanity. And by the way, you're seeing it up close and personal in Texas with, you know, six gender Telefrico.
1: That's all right. Like Paul Harvey used to say, it's coming to and you ain't seen.
0: 29 days out of this election, big time. We can shock the world. Can you imagine? If you hear the words, Fox News can now project that the Republicans will maintain the control of the House and of the U.S. Senate. Can you, they're going to freak out. They're going to bubble and fizz like Alka-Seltzer in water. They're all going to want to move to Ireland and live with Rosie. Big time. I got to roll, man. We love you. I'm counting on you. Beat Telefrico. All right, that's going to wrap things up for today. We got a great Hannity tonight, 9 Eastern, on the Fox News Channel. Rahm Rambo Deadfish Emanuel looks like he wants to run for president for the Democrats in 28. We will have him on tonight. Martha McCallum spent time with Abdul El Sayed. We'll play the highlights and get her personal reaction to that interview. Sarah Carter gave us special access to these drug dens around the country she as drug czar is going to. We'll have all of that. The Cornell 7. We have Nancy Grace is going to weigh in on that. Reince Priebus, Emily Campagno. Set your DVR. Hannity tonight, 9 Eastern. Got a great show. Set your DVR. We'll see you then. We'll be back here tomorrow. Thank you for making this show possible. Hey, there's still a lot more ahead on the best of the Sean Hannity Show. Stay tuned for more right after news on this station. I believe every single individual has a calling, something that God gives you, a talent, a passion, an ability. 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
12: Stumping in Tennessee, I'm Deborah Valentine, Fox News. President Trump rallying supporters in Clarksville, Tennessee Saturday as the GOP attempts to retain majority control of Congress. The president touting the campaign of Republican gubernatorial candidate Marsha Blackburn.
13: Marsha's going to win. You better win, Marsha. She took a little risk. She decided to leave the Senate.
3: But she's great. She's going to win.
12: Republican Governor Billy is term limited. Blackburn's Democratic opponent Jerry Green has recently been rising in some polls. President Trump in Clarksville also in support of Senator Bill Hagerty, who is seeking re-election. Four deaths are blamed on Isaias. Two in Florida, two in Alabama. Fox's Max Gordon reports from Fort Walton Beach, Florida.
13: Last night, the winds were intense, making this storm made landfall with sustained winds of about 105 miles per hour. That, combined with those intense rains, we had in some places 4 to 7 inches of rain. It soaked the ground, and it was just too much for this tree right here. Toppling trees proved to be deadly in this storm. At least four people have died due to Hurricane Isaias, and some of those deaths are attributed to falling trees. But the power outages really remain the most significant issue at this point. Hundreds of thousands of customers still without power. Luckily, we've got thousands of linemen on the ground here in Florida.
12: Isaias has moved inland over the southeast and has weakened to a post-tropical cyclone after making landfall near Destin, Florida Friday evening. The center of the storm is tracking north-northeast. Simon is expected to make landfall Sunday as a Category 4 hurricane, packing 150-mile-per-hour winds. The National Hurricane Center says Simon is expected to make landfall near just inland of Mexico's west central coast Sunday. The hurricane could bring as much as 30 inches of rainfall. 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
4: Sean Hannity is on right now. And so is his very popular countdown. T-minus 27 days. Yep, it's coming till election.

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2: All right, news roundup and information overload hour. 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You want to be a part of the program. It's 800-941-SEAN if you want to join us. It is so beyond frustrating to me that here we are. It is the third anniversary of these vile, violent, vicious attacks that took place in Israel on October 7th, 2023. It's 3 years now. And, you know, it's even more, I can't even fully comprehend the rise of anti-Semitism and the lashing out at Israel. Especially when you put it in perspective, and the perspective that I always put it in, if you look at it at the through the prism of the very small population in Israel, under 9 million people, compared to the U.S., 360 plus million people, you look at what happened that day, over 1,200 dead, et cetera, et cetera. It's the equivalent of 40,000 Americans dead in a day. I mean, that should be alarming and shocking. And I like to ask people, well, what would you expect your government to do if 40,000 Americans were slaughtered in a day? And, you know, untold numbers of people were also kidnapped and raped and beheaded, including young children. What would you want your country to do? And this was done by the terrorist group Hamas. And it is beyond alarming that we have Democratic candidates out there, the anti-Semitic wing of the Democratic Party. They don't hide their anti-Semitism, but we've seen anti-Semitism grow across the globe. We've seen it in the halls of Congress. We watched and witnessed it on college campuses. We even hear it on the airwaves with certain bigoted people that I'd never want anything to do with. And, you know, if you're in Israel, I keep telling you, you better understand that the one person in your country that has the moral clarity to deal with this evil in our time, and he's been a great wartime prime minister, is Prime Minister Benjamin Netanyahu. And I've been friends with him for 30 years. And he said this. He said Hamas, which in their charter calls for the destruction of Israel, should be treated exactly the way ISIS was treated. Donald Trump wiped out the ISIS caliphate. He didn't get a lot of credit for it, but he did it in his first term. And Netanyahu said they should be, you know, spit out from the community of nations. He's not wrong. Here's what he said.
3: Hamas is ISIS. And just as ISIS was crushed, so too will Hamas be crushed. And Hamas should be treated exactly the way ISIS was treated. They should be spit out from the community of nations. No leader should meet them. No country should harbor them. And those that do should be sanctioned. Tony, my friend, I say to you, I say to all of us, there will be many difficult days ahead. But I have no doubt that the forces of civilization will win.
2: Then the prime minister further goes on to say the future of our civilization is at stake. He's not overstating the fact. Listen.
4: In 1944, the Royal Air Force bombed the Gestapo headquarters in Copenhagen. It's a perfectly legitimate target. But the British pilots missed. And instead of the Gestapo headquarters, they hit a children's hospital nearby. And I think 84 children were hardly burned to death. That is not a war crime. That is not something you blame Britain for doing. That was a legitimate act of war with tragic consequences that accompany such legitimate actions. And you didn't tell the Allies, don't stamp out Nazism because of such tragic consequences. They went to the end because they knew that the future of our civilization was at stake. Well, I'm telling you right now that the future of our civilization is at stake. We have to win this war. We'll do it by minimizing civilian casualties. And may we succeed.
2: Now, except for those of us that have common sense in the media, you know, you got people over, for example, MSDNC, actually the hosts of shows blaming Israel and defending Hamas after these brutal terrorist attacks. Again, 40,000 dead Americans in a day. That would be the moral equivalent based on population size. What would you want your government to do? Listen.
5: What we're seeing today are very deadly consequences of failed policies, failure on the American administration's part to change course, to take a different course of action with how it deals with the Palestinians and the Israelis, failure on Israel's part.
6: We've had a lot of statements from Americans, mostly Republicans this morning, but some Democrats who it's a bit boilerplate. It's Israel is our greatest ally, the only democracy in the Middle East, our strongest ally. We must stand with Israel. There's no nuance or recognition of anything that has been going on.
7: And it's basically like living, Alex, in an open air prison. That is the context that is so important for us to remember when we talk about Gaza as some kind of, you know, strange, faraway place, people shouting with guns. It's actually a real place with real people, families, and they're living in horrific conditions.
2: All right, joining us now, she has been an incredible humanitarian, an incredible partner to the show. We're proud to partner with our friends at the IFCJ, the International Fellowship of Christians and Jews. And that is Yael Eckstein. Here we are 3 years later. I mean, it's hard to imagine that this happened. And yet there, it resulted in something that I never would have anticipated. And that is the rise of anti-Semitism, which is basically blaming the victim. How do you, what are your observations about the rise of anti-Semitism in light of the fact that Israel was a victim of terrorism here?
8: Well, first of all, Sean, thank you so much for having me on and for being such a voice of moral clarity for America, for the world. It's been 3 years, but today definitely still feels sad. And the attacks of October 7th are still very raw. As I was walking around Israel today, everyone has red and puffy eyes. Everyone is mourning somebody, because in this tiny country of 7.5 million Jews, when there's 1,200 people killed, those are all of our children, parents, grandparents, friends. And when we see the rise of anti-Semitism, the truth is that's not new. You look at what's happened throughout history, Nazism and communism. You can go all the way back to the scriptures, to wicked Haman and Amalek. Anti-Semitism, unfortunately, is thing new. As Barry Weiss said, what we realized after October 7th is that the Jewish people's vacation from history has ended. But we at the fellowship look for something different. Within the dark, we look for the light. And so we started a program, Flags of Fellowship, that we called on churches around the world, the silenced majority of Christians who love Israel, to plant 1,200 Israeli flags to show their solidarity in a spiritual way, not a political way, with Israel around this time of mourning. And the results and the feedback was unprecedented. We have over 4,500 churches in 13 countries around the world, including the UAE, including South Africa, every state in America that's planted 1,200 Israeli flags, and that equals over 5 million Israeli flags that are waving on church grounds this week. So within the darkness, we are seeing light, and that, I think, is what is new on the backdrop of anti-Semitism that's rising around the world.
2: All right, more with Yael Eckstein of the International Fellowship of Christians and Jews on the other side. Then your call's coming up, 800-941-SEAN, if you want to join us. You know, the founders of this great country wrote the Fourth Amendment to protect you, to protect all of us for that reason, for unreasonable searches and seizures. Your papers, your home, your business, it should be off limits, right? Look, the Fourth Amendment, this is what it means. Now, the saddest part is you have these data brokers and these people search sites that are out there, and they will sell for $2. $2. Let's see, some weirdo pervert finds a name online and they want to find out about an individual they know nothing about. Well, they go to one of these people search sites, or they go to one of these data brokers, and they can find out where they live, what their cell phone number is. Incogni.com/Sean, because understand this, they can't sell that which they can't find. We'll continue.
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2: On October 7, 2023, Israeli firefighter Danny faced a nightmare no parent should ever have to endure. 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And today he continues helping rebuilding. 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
2: All right, a final moments with Yael Eckstein. She is the head of the International Fellowship of Christians and Jews, this being the third anniversary of October the 7th, 2023. So we have Zoran, Marxist Kami Mamdani, put up a post on X today, and it starts out fine. This day is profoundly painful for so many New Yorkers. It marks 3 years since the horrific war crimes of October the 7th. On that day, Hamas killed more than 1,100, actually more than 1,200, Israelis, abducted 251 others. We grieve alongside our many friends and neighbors who still carry that unthinkable loss. Then he goes on with his predictable anti-Israel rant. The suffering did not begin or end that day. It instead continued through the Israeli government's devastating, ongoing genocide in Gaza, in which it has killed more than 74,000 Palestinians, including 21,000 children. And he goes on and on and on. And what's frustrating to me about all of this is we know a lot about Hamas. Monies that, and I've been to Israel many times, and I've been in the terror tunnels, and I've been to Sderot, and a border town with Gaza, and I have talked to many of the people there. But when I went to that town, you know, a number of years ago, by the time I got there, 10,000 rockets had been fired into one small border town in 10 years. This has been an ongoing threat for Israel forever. And I guess he would have Israel unilaterally surrender. That's not going to happen, especially under Prime Minister Netanyahu. It will never happen. And yet this keeps happening, that they try to create a moral equivalent when a country is defending itself. We know that they spent, you know, untold hundreds and hundreds and hundreds of millions of dollars on terror tunnels, a network of terror tunnels and ballistic missiles to kill Israelis that should have been spent on infrastructure and schools and hospitals. And many are trying to turn October 7th into this, what, international day of what, joyful celebration? I'm just having a hard time understanding the lack of moral clarity among so many.
8: Well, Sean, you have it exactly right. When you talk about your visits to Sderot, that's on the border of Gaza, and how that's just one of many towns that was under constant rocket attack for over 15 years. In that city, Sderot, for example, the fellowship had to donate 6 bomb shelters to one children's park because they can't have a park unless there are bomb shelters that are running distance within 15 seconds from each other. So in every area of the park, we had to put another bomb shelter. This was the reality that Israel was living with for so long and hoping for peace and praying for peace. And October 7th showed us that, unfortunately, with the tunnels, with the education that's teaching the children to hate and to kill, we don't have a partner right now. And so what Israel has always done is cherished life, cherished peace, cherished hope. But we're in a war, not just Israel, America as well. It's a war of good versus evil and light versus darkness. And what so many Americans have realized is that it's time to listen to the terrorists themselves. When they say first they're going for the Saturday people, then the Sunday people, that means Christians are being targeted as well. When they say first they're going for the little Satan, which is Israel, and then they're going to go for the big Satan of America, people are waking up. In fact, the fellowship not only helps Jews in need and who are being persecuted, but in Syria, in Lebanon, we have projects to help persecuted Christians, where we deliver thousands of food packages, set up medical clinics for the persecuted Christians who are being targeted by the same enemies of Israel. And so every single person today needs to choose, what side do you stand on, and what reality are we going to build for our children and our grandchildren? What does that look like? Because it's in our hands and time is running out.
2: Oh, time is running out. And I hope people are paying very close attention. This, you know, you see that even Western Europe didn't have enough moral clarity to stand with Israel and America defeating and preventing the Iranians from having nuclear weapons. It's unbelievable to me.
8: It's a threat to Europe just as much, if not more, than it's a threat to America and the entire free world. And they know that. I think what we need right now is prayer and bold action. And the fellowship will continue to give a voice to those silenced majority, the 300 million Christians around the world who pray for the peace of Jerusalem, who love Israel, who stand spiritually with Israel, who see God's prophecies coming to fruition in this land. And even if they're not given a platform on mainstream media, and even if the evil has a louder voice, the International Fellowship of Christians and Jews we'll stand together always with those silenced majority to feed the hungry, to clothe the naked, to shelter the poor, and to make sure that that one spark of light in this very dark world spreads and hopefully will take over the darkness.
2: I hope you go to the IFCJ website that they've set up. Join FOF, flagsoffellowship.org. That's join FOF.org today. Thank you so much for being with us. We really appreciate your time and all the great work you're doing, all the humanitarian assistance you're providing. Thank you.
8: Thank you so much. God bless you.
2: God bless you. 800-941-SHAWN is our number. You want to be a part of the program.
1: 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Stay tuned. I hope you'll join the hundreds of thousands of people who choose confidence over uncertainty. 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
1: With 550 KFYI. Guaranteed human.
11: News. I'm Roxanne Evans. 12 people dead, hundreds injured following a Houthi attack on Riyadh International Airport. The Saudis vowing a response. President Trump asked if the U.S. may get involved.
12: We may. We're going to look at it.
13: How soon?
12: We just found out about the recent attack, so we'll make a decision. We move very quickly.
11: Four people are dead and recovery efforts are underway after Isaias struck the northern Gulf Coast. Florida Power and Light spokesperson Cameron Eppinger spoke about restoration efforts.
14: We have a massive restoration effort that's underway. We're talking more than 16,000 brave men and women who are working around the clock to get the lights back on for our customers.
11: Tens of thousands remain without power. 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
1: I-50 KFYI. No algorithms needed. Guaranteed human.
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17: One of the pivotal, most important states that is becoming very clear in this election is the great state of Alaska. I think everybody knows by now that I love the state of Alaska. I love people that live off the grid. I love, you know, life below zero, deadliest catch, all these people. I just admire people that are rugged individualists. I love the fact that Alaska has, they don't have a, not only do they not have a state income tax, but because they have such vast wealth in terms of natural resources, that every Alaska resident gets a check from the government based on, you know, the sales of their natural resources in any given year. I don't like Alaska's the way they have a voting system there. I don't like in the race for Senate that Dan Sullivan has to run against the phony Dan Sullivan. I don't like ranked choice voting that takes place there either. By all quote polls, not that I trust them. They have both the gubernatorial race and the senatorial race as a toss up, which concerns me. And I look at all that the president has done, you know, just in this recent term, less than 2 years for Alaska, he has opened up, you know, more areas for liquefied natural gas and oil and rare earth minerals and things like that. Now, the president is poised to announce $54 billion for Alaska in a liquefied natural

0: gas investment plan, LNG. And anyway, there is a decades-long pursuit of a North Slope natural gas pipeline, and it now may be hitting the tipping point. And the president could announce as soon as today, I heard, a plan directing approximately $54 billion from South Korea's Strategic Investment Fund towards Alaskan liquefied natural gas. That would be a huge benefit for the people of Alaska. And I know that our next guest, in fact, who's running for governor, supports this plan. I know that Dan Sullivan supports this plan as well. Joining us now is the Republican gubernatorial candidate, Bernadette Wilson, is with us. Bernadette, glad you could be with us. Thank you for joining us.
1: Hello. Thank you for having me today.
0: Okay. Tell us about this $54 billion plan. What would that do for the people of Alaska?
1: Yeah, $54 billion in a gas line that Alaska has been trying to build, a gas line that we've been talking about for 40 years. The president, once again, of course, stepping up for Alaska, delivering in a very big way. They say that construction is expected to start in January. Completion will be done in roughly 3 years and ready for exports in 5 years. You know, people look at Alaska and they know that we have this vast wealth of resources, oil, minerals. But what surprises a lot of people is to know that Alaska has one of the highest costs of energy in the country, because for so long, even though we have those resources, we've been completely locked up. The Biden administration issued more than 70 sanctions against Alaska. The Biden administration issued more sanctions against the state of Alaska than they did the country of Iran. It's driven the cost of energy up in Alaska. So this gas line that we have tried for 40 years to get online now is poised to be a huge driver in reducing the cost of energy for Alaska. The good paying jobs that it will bring in, thousands of good paying jobs it will bring that are desperately needed to the Alaska economy. And then, of course, it positions Alaska on the world economic stage to have the conversation that Alaska really and truly has the ability to power the rest of the country. We have the ability to be the front runner on the world stage when it comes to the conversation of oil. The country, the United States of America, does not need any foreign oil. You know, we talk about American oil on Alaskan soil. We're very proud of that here at home. We're very, very proud to have a president who has been so such a staunch defender of Alaska and really has gone to bat for this state. I mean, under this administration, we've seen record lease sales. The state of Alaska secured a 70-30 revenue split with the federal government. Historic. Congressman Begich very much led that effort. Of course, you know, you mentioned we've got Senator Sullivan there. So we've had this incredible trifecta going on in Alaska with Senator Sullivan, Congressman Begich, Governor Dunleavy, and then, of course, the president up at the top. Now you've got November 3rd looming. And the question really for Alaska is, keep this going. How do you make sure that this doesn't get screwed up? Because you take any piece of that puzzle away and the whole thing goes to hell.
0: Can you explain this ranked choice voting insanity that Alaska has? I don't understand it.
1: Yes. So we have an open primary system in August, regardless of political party. The top four move on to the general election. So when Alaskans go in to vote, they'll receive their ballot. It will have four names on it, not two. You'll have bubbles for your first, second, third, and fourth choice. If no candidate reaches 50% plus one, when we look at just the first choice of votes, then the candidate with the lowest amount of votes gets eliminated. For the people who voted for that candidate, the candidate that got eliminated, we will not now go back to those ballots and we will say, okay, who's your second choice? We will take those votes. We will recalculate them back in. And then we will ask ourselves, now does anybody get 50% plus one? We will keep going through that iteration of counting in these different, what we call rounds, until someone secures 50% plus one of the vote. It is disenfranchising to voters. To say that it is confusing is an understatement. It is a convoluted mess. Here at home on the ground, we are encouraging voters, repeal the mess, vote yes on November 3rd. Hopefully this is the last time that we have to go through this disaster of an election system.
0: So this is the one opportunity Alaskans will have to get rid of ranked choice voting.
1: Yes, you are correct. Once it goes to the people, we will see which direction this goes. Now, Sean, you'll remember Alaskans voted on this a couple years ago. It was millions and millions and millions of outside money, very little, just a couple few hundred thousand on the conservative side to get rid of this. What was interesting is despite the huge disparity in finances, Alaskans voted to keep ranked choice voting, but it was only 700 votes. So we only needed to flip 350 votes. Out of those 350 votes that we needed to have, there were several people who said, well, I don't like ranked choice voting. I voted no, I don't like it. There was a lot of confusion. We had to really work this time to let people know you're voting yes to say no. So as if the system isn't confusing in and of itself, now the process to get rid of the system is also confusing.
0: Is that done by design in your view?
1: I think so, yes. I absolutely do. We all know that it's easier to get people to vote no. When you talk to people, if you like ranked choice voting, they instantly say no. It goes against the very grain of their being to say, I don't like ranked choice voting. Yes. Those two things just don't go together. It does. It creates a lot of confusion. It is not clear for voters. It was a struggle last time. I think there were so many people afterwards who said, how do we still have this? Everybody I know voted no. I was like, well, everybody should have voted yes. So I think we feel a little bit more optimistic this time. I'm optimistic. I hope that Alaskans do it. If they don't repeal it, then unfortunately, the hands of the incoming administration, the governor, are tied because it will have been done via ballot measure. So there's nothing that the governor could do about it in the immediate future. It could always go back to a ballot measure again, or after it sits for a couple years. I can tell you, Sean, under my administration, if this does not get repealed in November, we will wait out the clock. We will let it sit the time that it's got to sit, and then we will most certainly be introducing legislation to get rid of it.
0: And you'd be able to do it legislatively?
1: Yes, you can introduce legislation, but there is a waiting period once it's gone to the voters.
0: Got it. What about this fake Dan Sullivan? What are your thoughts on that?
1: Oh, the Dan J. Sullivan. You know, this is a direct effect of what has gone on with ranked choice voting. The Democrats knew that they could not be Dan S. Sullivan, the real Dan Sullivan, the Superman Sullivan. They knew that they could not beat him on merit. They know that he's delivered for Alaska. They know that he has been such... just has had such a huge impact, not just for the state, but for the country. They know that the power of the Senate, who has control of the Senate, rests right now with Alaska. They saw that ahead of time. They got incredibly sneaky, went and found, of course, the Dan J. Sullivan, who is a total phony, a complete fake. And they're hoping that if they can just peel off, you know, 2%, 3% of voters that are confused, that aren't paying attention to that middle initial, maybe they're not paying attention to the fact that under the real Dan, it will say incumbent. And so they're hoping that they will get just enough people confused that it will snatch that victory away from Dan Sullivan. And again, the only reason he's even on the ballot is because top four go on. Obviously, if we had a traditional primary and it was only top two, these antics would never have worked. But with ranked choice, you open up to all of this kind of malpractice, let's say. But it really shows you, for the Democrats who, you know, like to claim that, you know, Dan has done this and he's done that, and all the smear campaign that's going on, all of the lies that are going on, it really shows that even they know that's not true, because you wouldn't have needed a phony. You would have gone and you would have gone after Dan and his record, and you would have beat him on his own merit. They can't do it. They know that he's a critical piece of this puzzle. And so this is what they've resorted to. I will say this, though. I don't doubt that at the end of the day, Alaskans are going to see through it. They see what is happening. You know, we had the vice president here last week. That was earlier this week. That was Monday of this week that the vice president was here. President Donald Trump they made the announcement a little bit earlier today that the president will be here this coming Tuesday, October 13th, rallying for the senator. And so we are seeing a lot of people realize, oh my goodness, they're trying to dupe us. And I very much trust that Alaskans are not going to let that happen. We're not going to let control of the Senate fall to the Democrats. We're not going to let our governor's seat fall to the extreme Democrats. It will not happen on our watch.
0: Well, I really wish you the best. I think the people of Alaska will really benefit if you become their governor. And if Dan Sullivan remains a U.S. senator, the president has devoted a lot of time and attention to Alaska, I think more than any president in the modern era. And this $54 billion deal is just the latest example of how he believes in our nation's resources. I love the fact that you don't have an income tax. I love the fact that Alaska also, you know, gives checks to full-time residents that live there as a result of sharing in the natural resources of that great state of yours. Little cold for my taste. However, it's an incredibly beautiful place with really amazing people. And I am fascinated with the people that live in Alaska, that live off the grid, people on Deadliest Catch is one of my favorite shows, Life Below Zero. I love it all and admire the people up there a lot. And I'm hoping that they pay very close attention to your race and Dan Sullivan's race. Bernadette Wilson, we wish you the best. We appreciate you being with us.
1: Thank you. It's great to be with you.
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0: Now, on this 25th anniversary year of 9/11, our friends at the Tunnel to Towers Foundation honor the heroes like New York City Police Department Detective Eric Michael Kaleha. Kaleha dreamed of being a police officer and fulfilled that dream by joining the NYPD in 1994. Now, he worked his way up to the rank of detective, and he answered the call after September 11th, serving at Ground Zero in the many months that followed. In 2022, sadly, he was diagnosed with multiple cancers tied to his heroic service. 5 months later, he sadly passed away. 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

0: right, to our busy phones we go. Pennsylvania, the Commonwealth. Boyd is on the Sean Hannity Show. Boyd, how are you? Glad you called, sir.
1: Hey, I'm doing good, Sean. Thanks for taking my call. I got a request from you. I need some help. I've got four younger girls that are of voting age that I'm trying to convince to still vote Republican, but it's a hard task doing anymore since the cost of everything is going up, just like it was with Biden and everything, especially with the price of gas. I explained to them that, yes, it's because of the Iraq war and everything else, but they're having a hard time with it. I explained to them that everything is controlled, really, like through the Strait of Hormuz. It's controlling our oil and everything else.
0: Well, why is it that in blue states, the average cost of a gallon of gasoline is 34% higher? Ask them this. How is it that median household income is up to its highest level ever? How is it that minorities in America now have the lowest poverty rate in history? Because those are all facts. And explain, if Democrats are elected, how they think their Green New Deal is going to impact the amount of money they pay in taxes. Remember, Democrats want higher gas prices. Now, I just gave you the best arguments I can. And I will tell you this. Iran is coming to an end. The conflict will come to an end. When it does, gas prices will drop. All right. I hope that's helpful to you. All right, quick break. We'll come right back. We'll hit the phone some more. 800-941-SEAN if you want to be a part of the program as we continue.
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0: Hey, I've got an urgent warning for every hardworking American who's retired or close to retirement. 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
12: Condemnation. I'm Roxanne Evans, Fox News. A deadly missile attack on Saudi Arabia's main international airport has killed 12 people, including an American, and wounded more than 300 others. Fox's Stephanie Bennett.
13: King Khalid International Airport and the surrounding area has been targeted multiple times since fighting escalated between the Iran-backed Houthi rebels and the Saudi-backed Yemeni government forces. The Houthis claimed responsibility for earlier attacks that killed and wounded several other people. British, Spanish, and U.S. embassies in Riyadh are advising its citizens to avoid the airport and surrounding areas. But the fact that the Houthis have been able to disrupt such a significant airport will have a large impact. Now, the Houthi rebels have made gains along the Red Sea, giving them better surveillance of shipping in a corridor that's a crucial alternative to the Strait of Hormuz, where Iran has been attacking ships. The Saudis have sought support from the U.S. and other allies, along with its airports, military facilities, and oil infrastructure have also came under attack.
12: Meanwhile, President Trump has struck a deal for Russian diesel. Edward Lawrence of Fox Business reports
14: 300,000 tons of diesel have now been agreed to be released by Russia, and Russia actually removed the sanctions or the block that they had on giving that to the globe. Another 500,000 tons of oil will go out on November 1st, so you'll have an immediate impact on global prices and then a continued impact after November. From the president's perspective, he's been trying to get diesel prices down so the price doesn't affect inflation. Vladimir Zelensky, the president of Ukraine, he does not like this deal, condemned it immediately, saying it would just prolong the war, giving Russia more money.
12: Well, President Trump told reporters Ukraine should get a new president because Zelensky doesn't make deals. What was Hurricane Isaias is now moving north, spreading heavy rain after slamming into Florida's panhandle last night, leaving four people dead. 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
25: You've probably heard the phrase, drink the Kool-Aid, to mean going along with something without questioning it. But what's the actual origin of that saying? It traces back to 1978 when the leader of the People's Temple in the South American nation of Guyana orchestrated a mass suicide by persuading his followers to drink a flavored beverage laced with cyanide. The beverage wasn't actually Kool-Aid, it was a similar drink called Flavor-Aid. But since Kool-Aid was more familiar, that's the name that stuck. The phrase "drink the Kool-Aid" caught on in media coverage of the event and later became shorthand for accepting an idea or plan, often without thinking it through. Before that, Kool-Aid was already a cultural reference thanks to Tom Wolfe's 1968 book, The Electric Kool-Aid Acid Test. Today, people use "drink the Kool-Aid" in all kinds of situations, from politics to business, but usually to criticize others for their blind loyalty. Matt Murphy, Fox News.
0: Since 1995, the Global Positioning System, or GPS, developed by the U.S. military,
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0: 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The United States Air Force Reserve, guiding and protecting America.
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0: the Great Lakes on the other side of Erie. I'm Ryan Recker, your host tonight on Coast to Coast AM. A lot to get to on the show. Filmmaker and paranormal investigator Colin Broen is joining us. You may have heard some of his podcasts. Murder in America, The Conspiracy Files. He'll be the first guest of the show tonight. Then in the back half, Dr. Bonnie Buckner joins us. She's been on the show a few times, in fact. I think I spoke with her about a year ago. And she's a dream work expert, a psychologist, and we'll talk about Mall World. Last time I was hosting, someone called in and asked, have you ever heard of this Mall World thing, which is a shared dream experience where people believe they're in a mall with other people, and they seem to all have the same layout of the same mall. It's a strange phenomenon. And she wrote an article for Psychology Today about it, so we're going to talk to her about that in the second half of the show. Major congratulations go out to this year's Radio Hall of Fame inductees who had their ceremony this weekend in Chicago. Legends like Shotgun Tom Kelly, who is a true legend. I had a chance to meet him once. He was fantastic. He was at an Art Volo birthday party here in Detroit, and I think Art was there. Radio's best friend documenting this again today. And a shout out to WLS in Chicago, who is celebrating its history Sunday night, 7 to 9 Central. They bring in the legendary jocks, being that it is around the time of the Radio Hall of Fame ceremonies there in Chicago. Seems fitting to bring back some of their legends to do a nighttime Sunday night show. So big shout out to them in Chicago. And if you want to email me at any point during the show, RyanRecker at coasttocoastam.com. I do keep my email address open. I try to reply during the break. And if you have any questions for the guests, this is always a good chance or an opportunity, really, for you to do that if you can't call in. We do open up the lines in the second half of the show, at least the second hour, the second half of the interview. And if you have a question for Colin Broen, maybe you can save it for next hour. You can call in and talk to him directly, or you can email me and I can try to fit it in. We're going to open up things with him next on Coast to Coast AM. Don't go anywhere.
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0: And welcome back to Coast AM. I'm Ryan Recker. If you want to email me, RyanRecker at coasttocoastam.com. Joining us now is a filmmaker and also a paranormal investigator. You may have heard some of his shows. Conspiracy Files is one of them. and Murder in America. Colin Broen, thank you so much for joining us here on Coast to Coast AM.
6: Hey, Ryan. Thanks for having me, man.
0: Do you, let's say, weird spirits and things follow you around, or do you only find them when you're looking for them?
6: Well, honestly, I know a lot of people in the paranormal space, and I know a lot of people that have had experiences with these things that a lot of people call attachments. And I've definitely had my experience with those entities and energies, but I think those kinds of experiences are far and few between. You know, I've done hundreds of investigations. I've only felt like I've been followed by something a handful of times, but I will say when I have felt that or something has kind of come home with me, it's definitely made its presence known, and it's been easy for me to tell. These energies, though, they're everywhere. They're not just in haunted houses. I mean, everybody's house really has a haunting to it in some way or another.
0: I think it's probably better that I don't pick up on these things. I was watching the Real Ghostbusters cartoon with my daughter today, and Slimer is going around and causing problems. And I thought that would be miserable if all I did was see ghosts floating around causing problems in my house where I live all the time. That would not be a fun place to be. So when you know what you're looking for, do you find them everywhere, or do you, for the most part, feel they keep to themselves unless you try to call them?
6: I genuinely believe that, you know, if you go into an investigation with an open mind and a desire to find something, these entities and energies are going to be attracted to that, and they're going to try and make their presence known in some way. You don't necessarily have to go to the most haunted place on earth to find something that wants to communicate with you. I mean, I've talked to so many people over the years doing this that have literally done seances or, you know, attempted communication in their own home and were shocked when something answered their questions or something came through. And to speak to your point, actually, I lived in a haunted house. I grew up in a haunted house. I've talked about this story many times before, and it was not fun. It was actually terrifying. And, you know, some of those experiences that I had back then, I would kill to have again at any point throughout my career in the future as a paranormal investigator, because they were so powerful and they were so real. But it was not fun. It's definitely not like a time that I look back on very fondly. It was a lot of sleepless nights, and my parents even, they began to become affected, and we had three psychics come in to try and cleanse the home, and it didn't work. It actually only made things worse. So yeah, I've had that experience, and it totally changes your perspective on the paranormal when you actually live in that space and you don't just visit as a part of, like, you know, a ghost tour or something like that.
0: Sure. It's probably hard to break a lease or just pack up and move. You know, if you detect something, that's a lot of work and effort to do.
6: Yeah. And, you know, in all states, they don't have to. I mean, the laws vary by state, but they don't even have to tell you if someone died in your home or there was a brutal crime. I've always found that to be pretty strange that, you know, you could purchase a beautiful home in one of these states that don't have this legislation and come to find out 5 years in that there was, I don't know, an axe murder on the second floor. It's crazy.
0: Right. Well, my realtor, of course, when you purchase a home, you always want to get the inspections done. You want to make sure there's no underlying problems that are going to cost you down the line. I've never been offered a psychic or someone to walk through the house ahead of time to see if they detect anything either. Let's talk about some of these weird things you've encountered over the course of your life. What are some of the big ones that come to mind?
6: Well, one that's really interesting to me as an adult actually relates back to my haunting. It was weird. The house that we moved into was actually a brand new build. So there was no history on the land. There was no history in the home. My parents built this house. There was nothing on the property before. It was just dirt. So when you move into a place like that and you immediately begin experiencing paranormal activity, you don't really believe what you're seeing and what you're feeling, because, you know, in my mind back then, there was no way that this place could be haunted. I mean, it was brand new. But, you know, the very first day that we moved in, my sister had an experience. And from that point going forward, it was just constant for her and I. We were both younger. I was like just starting high school at the time, and she's 4 years younger than me. But, and this is crazy. So at one point in the haunting, I woke up in my bed one night and I was experiencing a bout of sleep paralysis. And as I looked towards my bedroom window, my window kind of faced the sky in a perfect way where you could see the moonlight coming through at that time of night. And I looked towards my window and I saw what looked to be a man wearing like a fedora or a wide brimmed hat. And as I looked at this guy, he just stared back at me. Not like he had a face or facial features. It was just, you know, I could tell that this thing was looking at me. And as I'm staring at it, it just slowly started to glide or kind of float towards my bed. And at the very last second before it was able to touch me, I was able to break the paralysis and kind of snap and turn my bedroom, my bedstand light on. And yeah, it disappeared. Now, I told that story hundreds of times back then. I talked about it on my own show years ago. And I didn't find out until a few years ago that there's, you know, this entity known as the Hat Man, which I'm sure you guys have discussed before.
0: Sure.
6: But, you know, I had no idea that was this being that's kind of based in supernatural lore, and it has its own place in the folklore of the supernatural. And I had actually experienced that. So to be doing this full time years later and to come across those stories and to kind of dive into them and realize that I had one of those experiences in my own home, was, I don't know, it shifted my perspective in a really, really weird kind of way. Because, yeah, I mean, what do you make of that? It's really hard to even still wrap my head around it.
0: So let's say you're talking to other people about this and someone else has experienced Hat Man, but they didn't move. They didn't wake up. What happens? Did you ever wonder, let's say you didn't turn the light on. Let's say you didn't come out of that sleep paralysis. What would have happened to you? Have you ever talked to someone that maybe perhaps didn't get up?
6: I mean, there are tons of stories online, whether you believe everybody's story or not. That's your own thing, and you can choose to believe in what you want to. But, you know, there are stories of people that have encountered this thing. I've read stories, and I've actually heard from people that I've interviewed that, you know, they've actually had different perspectives on the Hat Man. Either they've felt this kind of malignant sort of energy attached to it, or they've felt, I don't want to say a benevolence, but more of like just a non-emotion from it. Like it didn't want to hurt them, but they didn't know what it wanted. I haven't heard of Hat Man attacking anybody, but, you know, that's kind of the pattern. People always seem to kind of snap out of this right before it's going to touch them, or it's going to do whatever it's going to do to them. You know, I'm not going to tell you that I would prefer to have allowed this thing to do what it wanted to me, but you know, it is a possibility. And that on the kind of scale of creepiness in my haunted house experience, that was actually kind of on the lower end of things that happened. The real frightening experiences involved things like doppelgangers and, babies crying, that obviously there was no baby in the house. That was my whole family heard a baby crying at different times of the day in different parts of the house, and none of us talked to each other, but we all came together at the end of the day and we're sharing these stories. And that was just mind-blowing to me, because I had heard this baby crying in my bedroom at about 3 in the afternoon, and my mom and sister had heard this baby crying in our basement area 5 or 6 that night. I was out of the house at the time. And my dad, I mean, this is like something out of a movie. You couldn't even make this up. My dad's coming home from work that night, and my mom and sister and I are sitting at our kitchen table just talking. And as he comes in through the garage, this is like 7 o'clock at night, he remarks, "One of you guys have a baby doll out in the garage area that's making this noise? I kept hearing this as I was walking in." And it was, I mean, when I tell you everybody's face just dropped and lost all the blood, went completely white, it was, I mean, it was just so crazy. Because, yeah, there's no baby in the house. There were no baby dolls. There's no history of some sort of an infant passing away, at least to our knowledge, on the property. And that just makes no sense.
0: This is inside of the new build you were talking about. Same home?
6: Yeah. Yes.
0: Okay. Not even new builds are safe. Were your parents believers? Did they discuss this sort of thing before you started having experiences? Or did you guys come about this around the same time because of the new build home? You started experiencing these things as a family and then you started believing together.
6: Well, I grew up going on ghost tours with my family. My mom has always loved Halloween, so she was always kind of bringing us to the morbid dark tourism locations in the cities that we visited when I was younger. So that was a thing in my family. We believed in ghosts. We had these, and we still have these ghost stories that have been passed through generations. Going back to my family, mostly came over from Norway, so we have ghost stories from family members in Norway hundreds of years ago that are just crazy. But, you know, when we move into a brand new house and my sister starts experiencing things and then I start experiencing things, it's almost once again like the plot of a horror film, because my parents didn't really, I don't want to say they didn't believe us because they believed that we were experiencing something, but I just don't think at the beginning they fully believed that it was possible the house could be haunted. So they almost wrote it off towards the beginning. And then as they started to have experiences and it became almost undeniable that something was happening, that's when they decided, yeah, we should call these psychics in. And it was really meant to just be one psychic, a family friend of ours, who ended up bringing two of her friends who had these claimed abilities. And yeah, they claimed that there was a portal there. They felt that there was some sort of a portal in the area that had allowed some of these entities to come through. But I more so nowadays believe something actually attached itself to our family because of a weird situation we were in at the time. There was a lot of kind of grief and trauma through our family, and just something really bad had happened right before we moved into the house. So I feel that something felt that energy, almost like we were casting it into the air, like a beacon for a spirit that would want to feed off of that. And it kind of just globbed on. And even to this day, you know, my parents still live in South Dakota. That's where the house was. They moved out in 2019. I live in Texas. My sister lives in California. All of us still have experiences of our own in our different spaces, of varying degrees of spookiness. But
0: right.
6: I don't know. It's just weird, you know? It never really went away.
0: It's interesting, these type of spirits that could attach to certain objects. Sometimes you hear them attaching to objects, sometimes attaching to people. Do you think that there's any ill intent, or do you think perhaps these spirits are just that, and they're neutral, kind of like the Hat Man, you know? Do you feel like whatever's attaching to you has some sort of intention?
6: I'd say, honestly, out of all the investigations that I've done, 99% of spirits and energies that I've encountered, even though they can present in frightening ways, I don't think they have any sort of malicious intent behind why they're here. I mean, I'm not going to pretend to be an expert on the paranormal, because in reality, nobody is, because we're all kind of chasing the golden answer to the age old question of what happens when you die. But at the same time, I can definitely tell you from my own experience that these negative entities, they do exist, and I don't know exactly what they are. I know a lot of people, even people who are listening right now, are going to say that those are demons. And I believe that that definition does apply to some of these energies, but there are even things beyond what people would call demons that are out there that, you know, exist in a kind of weird space that I can't even wrap my head around, that I can't even comprehend. But those things, they're very rare. They're hard to find. But yeah, when they get attached to a person or an object, they really don't like to let go. And I feel like that sort of a thing is what globbed onto my family.
0: So what do you find that these things that are these entities, these spirits, do you find that you ever see some commonality between them? Is there anything defining traits that you would say would define the spirit world as you're investigating these things?
6: I mean, people always report experiencing really the same types of activity, like feelings, I would say are the biggest part of paranormal experiences that for a person like me are frustrating, because I could sit with a camera inside of a haunted location and tell people online or tell the camera that I'm feeling this or smelling this or experiencing this, but you can't translate that through a video. You have to physically be there to experience something like that yourself. And I think that's the most kind of prevalent form of activity. And it's also a type of activity or energy that most people write off. You know, you can have this feeling, you can experience this, but if you're not in the right mindset to have that experience, you're not going to really recognize what's happening. But, you know, we hear all the time lots of stories of noises being heard, figures and shadows being seen, the shadow people. That's kind of main type of energy and entity. I've heard lots of different definitions of shadow people too. I've talked to people who think they're aliens. I've talked to people that think they're demons. You know, there's no real decided definition in the community of what a shadow person is, but it's just confusing.
0: Do you become immune to the feeling after a certain point through your investigations, or do you still feel the same way you did when you first experienced it?
6: I still feel the same way. And I actually think that if you go out and investigate and you kind of learn your body and you learn your own tells and your own signs, you become more in tune with it and you can sense it and feel it better than, you know, if you're just going in blind and you don't really know what to look for. At the very beginning, I was afraid of every single noise that I was hearing because of my experience and how frightening it had been. Nowadays, though, I mean, I'm a jumpy person. So like, you know, if I watch a horror movie, my wife always laughs because I'm just like screaming all the time. But, you know, I can't help it. That's the reality right of the world we live in.
0: Well, when we come back, we'll talk more about this. And there's a few other things I wanted to ask you about, including some of your experiences and documenting it. Why you think it's important to document these things. I think some people dismiss it very quickly, but there is a certain amount of importance of making sure people's experiences are known, because I think for every time you bring up one, there's probably 10 others that were too afraid to talk about their own. Colin Broen is our guest, and if you want to look him up online, you can. Just do a quick search for some of his shows, The Conspiracy Files, that's a good one to look up, or Murder in America, another one to search for. 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Colin Broen continues, and if you have a comment, feel free to email me, Ryan Recker at coasttocoastam.com. 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
1: Fox News. I'm Deborah Valentine. Currently, 5,000 National Guardsmen from Mississippi, Georgia, Alabama, and Florida are activated to aid with EIS recovery, now a post-tropical cyclone. National Guard Bureau Operations Director, Brigadier General Thaddeus Finneran on Fox News Live.
2: We're also considering what those impacts because of extended rainfall may be in Tennessee and South and North Carolina up into Kentucky, and to ensure that those teams are preparing and posturing as necessary to support their local officials when required.
1: Former Hurricane Isaias is blamed for at least four deaths. At least a half million power outages remain as the system moves north-northeast. A veteran Philadelphia police officer is dead, his partner recovering after being ambushed during a 911 call of a man with a gun. Authorities say the suspect, Eric Lewis, faces multiple charges, including the death of veteran officer 40-year-old Shane Sieber. 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
1: Something slightly paranormal happening in my basement right now. I want to talk to Colin Broen about, get his take on it. It's maybe the first time this has happened while hosting a Coast to Coast. 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One person emailed me and said, first ever song played on WLS was Woolly Bully. That's neat. Okay. That's a good trivia question. 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
4: And welcome back. Joining us is a filmmaker, paranormal investigator, Colin Broen. Thank you so much for coming on to Coast AM. I really enjoying the conversation.
5: Well, there's a lot to go over.
4: Yeah, well, let me tell you what happened during the break here, because you can, I can pick your paranormal investigating mind. So as we went into break, and I'm sitting here, I started smelling cigarette smoke, and I know people say they smell that sometimes during investigations. I'm not a smoker. No one in my family is. We live in this house for the past couple of years. No one's ever smoked inside this house, so there'd be no reason for me to smell that. And I know that sometimes people say they pick up on little traces of that when they're investigating, like a smoker smell. So let's say you're investigating this. What would you rule out? How would you handle something like that? Because for me, I would think, okay, it's in my mind. I'm thinking about this. Maybe my mind is just adding that in for a little bit of fun. Maybe I'm not really smelling that. Maybe it's a false positive. How would you handle maybe a little thing like that?
5: So first of all, that's very bizarre, because I just mentioned, if you actually rewind the tapes on this show, that, you know, the human body is, in my opinion, the best ghost hunting device. And I actually specifically called out smell, because some of the most profound experiences I've had have been with smells. Actually, about a week ago, weirdly enough, I was in West Virginia shooting our Halloween series for the Paranormal Files at this pretty infamous haunted hotel in this town that we were in. And both my brother-in-law and I, we were walking our cameras in that day, and we walked through this hallway in the kind of lobby-ish area of the hotel, and we both smelled cigarette / cigar smoke. And it was overwhelmingly strong, even though we were the only ones in this corridor. And later that night, we didn't know the stories of this hotel. As we were videotaping the tour that the guide from the hotel was giving us, she literally stopped in that exact spot and said, people smell cigar smoke right here all the time because it's associated with the founder of the hotel who died in the building and who has been seen standing here. And so that was mind blowing for me. I've only had a few of those experiences, and I just had that experience like a week ago. Okay. So that makes this whole story that I'm hearing from you right now even stranger. But, you know, we try to debunk every type of paranormal evidence that we capture. But I think you've already gone ahead and done that by stating out loud, you know, the obvious things you would look for. Is anyone a smoker? Are you a smoker? If you can rule out where the scent could potentially be coming from, that's where it crosses the boundary for me into being something potentially paranormal. And
4: right.
5: I mean, I don't know what to tell you. If it were me, I would immediately stop the show and begin doing an EVP session because I'm a paranormal investigator. But I know you can't do that. So,
4: okay,
5: I don't know.
4: I don't have any equipment. Like, there's no equipment on right now. Is there something I can do to test this? Is there anything that would be like a poor man's test?
5: The best thing that I always tell people to do is to just ask for a sign. I mean, you could try to talk to you. You could say, if you're here with me in the room, this is our space. You know me by now. Could you show me okay. that you're here somehow?
4: Okay. Do you want me to try that? I can say that and see if anything happens. Okay. If anyone is here in the room with me right now, you know this family, you know this house, show me a sign that you are here. Maybe dip the lights or make it known somehow. See, I don't see anything. I don't know how long I should wait for, though.
5: No, the biggest thing that I always do after asking that question is just sit and listen.
4: Okay. Let me take one of my earphones, ears open here. See if I hear anything. See, maybe they don't think I'm serious because I'm talking into a microphone. I don't know. Nothing happened. Now, maybe it was my mind playing tricks, because that happens too when you're thinking about it and you're kind of in that realm of discussing it. Maybe your mind, you know, does a little trick on you.
5: You know, anything's possible, but I would say if you just smelled a distinct cigarette smell, that would be something for me that I would
4: imagine. See, I smell it right now. I smell it again. And, you know, I never smell it down here in my basement office ever. This is kind of a first for me.
5: And there would be no one outside smoking or anything like that?
4: No, I mean, I'm not in an apartment or anything. It's, you know, your standalone single family home. So it would be, if there was someone smoking outside the window, they'd be trespassing on my property to do that.
5: That's very interesting, man. I'm not going to lie. That's kind of, I mean, me having that experience about a week ago. It was actually a week ago tonight that we were shooting that video, so.
4: Okay. Strange. Well, when I do these in my basement, I purposely have my office space where I have my equipment set up, but I leave the door open so I can peek out the door in case I see something strange in the basement while I'm broadcasting. If I notice anything else, I will let you know over the course of the show here.
5: Please do. Yes.
4: Yeah. What? Tell me about these investigations. And when you go into a place, you say sometimes you surprise people. They have no idea there was something even in that home. Do they normally call you in if they weren't experiencing something to begin with?
5: Well, with the show, we typically focus on established haunted locations with, you know, history attached to them, because I feel that history is the most important part of a haunting. And that's what you can usually use to determine what may be causing the paranormal activity inside of a location or even on the property, you know, analyzing what unfolded there in the past. And also, you know, doing these paranormal investigations and creating the series that I've created, it's been amazing for me to be able to teach people, especially here in America, some of the history of their own country that a lot of folks don't want to acknowledge or talk about, or crimes that have been covered up, varying, you know, degrees of cover up. But yeah, I've done some residential investigations. I was actually called in. One of the craziest investigations I've ever done was in South Dakota. It was actually the second episode of my show that I ever produced, and it was eventually removed from YouTube. And back then, this is back in 2015, I didn't save backups or anything. Once I posted it on YouTube, I thought it's going to be on here forever, but something happened and the entire video was removed. So I don't even have a copy of any of the footage anymore. But it was insane. This family contacted, well, actually it was the same psychic medium who cleansed my house, or tried to cleanse the house. She called me one day because she knew I was getting into this, and she said, you know, I have this family that asked me to come out and do a read on their property. And when I got out there, it was too evil for me. I didn't want to mess with it. It gave me the worst feeling, and I don't know what to do. So maybe you can head out there and use some of your equipment and try to figure out what's in the home. And of course, for me, that was like an immediate yes. Hearing a psychic say that it's too dark for them. Like, yeah, I want to go out and see what's in this house. And I ended up spending a whole week with the family. And by the end of the week, we had determined that whatever was there was indeed incredibly malevolent. And I actually contacted the local diocese because the family was Catholic. So we had two local priests come out and do an actual structural, I don't want to call it an exorcism, but it was really a sort of pseudo blessing of the property. And they sprayed holy water on all the walls and recited all these different prayers. And according to the family, that helped, you know, this thing to leave the home. But, you know, what mm-hmm. we experienced was, there was this one moment. I'll tell you this. It's a short anecdote, but it was
4: sure
5: still something that I revisit all the time. The family had been playing with Ouija boards, and they claimed that they had contacted an entity that called itself Zozo. And if you study the paranormal, Zozo's an entity a lot of people claim to have, you know, been in contact with. It's a very, very evil, demonic sort of being. And, you know, at first when we got to the house, we didn't necessarily believe that that was really what was happening. But mm-hmm. as I interviewed these family members one by one, like there was one point when I was shooting an interview with these two family members, and they started arguing about how one of them had started using the Ouija board behind their backs and had started this whole thing. And they got so worked up that one of our interview subjects ripped their lav mic off of them, threw it on the table, oh, wow. got in their car and drove off the property and refused to be involved anymore. So you could see wow. for me, at least in that very moment, that this was like very real to this family. And on the very last night, we decided to try call this thing in. So I asked that guy who had been doing these Ouija board sessions if he could do one for us as we kind of monitored the room. We set up in their garage, and, you know, for about 45 minutes, nothing happened. It was completely still, just an average summer night. But then at one point, and this still gives me the chills thinking about this right now in my room here in Texas, he literally pointed out towards the darkness, the open dark outside of the garage door. And he said, I feel like they're coming. I feel like they're Duh. Finally coming in. And as he said that, this family had multiple German shepherds. The moment he said that, they all started growling at the darkness. Oh. And it was pitch black. And they were just sitting there like, and I'm like, oh my God, I'm getting chills right now. I'm like, I'm going to see Zozo. Like, I don't know what I'm about to see. And as the dogs are growling and he's saying that it's coming, it reaches this almost point where it's like something has to happen. And as he says that, the front door to their house on camera opens up and slams shut. Like right next to us. And everybody in the room screamed, except for the guy that was doing the session. He just looked at us with this very stoic look on his face and said, okay, they're in the house. You can go contact them. Like for me, I was like, all right. So yeah, I mean, we kind of gathered ourselves and we went in, and, you know, it was weird because nothing particularly crazy ended up happening to us while we were in the home, except my friend developed rapidly a nosebleed. He was gushing blood from his nose. It was crazy.
4: Weird.
5: Okay. But it was really that experience. And then the thing that breaks my heart, I still have this footage probably somewhere on a hard drive at my parents' house. I know that it's got to be there somewhere, the raw footage of that moment. But I look back and I reviewed the clip later on when I was editing the video. And as he's saying that, and this is going to sound unbelievable, but it's there. We looked out, and as I'm panning out into that dark area where he's pointing to with this infrared camera, there appears to be what looks like a woman in a white dress with long black hair, almost like the Grudge, that floats out of the top left corner of the frame towards the camera and then disappears.
4: And oh, boy.
5: I looked at that footage the next day because I went home and I showed my parents. I was like, oh, my God, you guys have to see this. And I saw that clip. And so when I went back to their house in order to complete the structural cleansing with the priests from the diocese, I went and I checked the environment, because that's what you have to do when you capture something like that. You have to try debunk it. And when I set mm-hmm. my camera up in the exact spot, my jaw dropped because there was nothing. There was no tree. There was no bush. It was just literally this is like a farmland kind of area in very rural South Dakota, like literally the middle of nowhere. And there was nothing that could have caused this sort of a visual on the screen at that exact moment. And to me, that's easily hands down the creepiest thing that I've ever caught on camera, because I tried to debunk it. And I even had people, I was in film school at the time when I was cutting this together. After that was right before I moved to Texas from South Dakota to go to UT. I went to film school there, and I had people in my classes look at this footage, and even one of my professors, nobody could tell me what this was. It wasn't like a reflection. It was, I mean, if I had the picture, I wish I could show you, but it was a full on like woman in a white dress. You could see arms and this long hair that was almost draped over her. And it was at that exact moment when he was pointing. And then a few moments later, that's when the door opened and slammed. It was crazy, but you know, when it comes to the paranormal, I'm almost hesitant.
4: I tell you what, though, let's just say the idea, the cinematic moment where the door opens and closes.
5: Oh, I know.
4: And your guy says they're in the house.
5: Yeah, go. You can go talk to him now. I'm like, oh,
4: holy moly.
5: Yeah,
4: that and is.
5: They had out stories
4: of a movie.
5: For days too. Like they said that the dad's eyes had rolled back into his head at one point, and blood had poured out of his nose. Like. It was a very, very scary thing for this family. That, you know, I went into wanting to investigate, but as we kind of, and we also found this weird stuff on their property. We found these jars that had been buried. We used a metal detector and found these jars that had been buried upside down full of old rusty nails that looked like they had been there for decades. It was so spooky. And on top of that, I went on camera and I bought a metal detector. I actually bought two of them. And we brought the metal detector out. It was like supposed to be a kind of funny bit in the video that I was planning to release, where we went to this, it's called Shields in the Midwest. We went to a Shields and bought a metal detector. And we went out to this area where they said they had found some of these things. And I put the metal detector out and I started scanning the ground, and the meter just, it started spiking to the absolute max in my hand, and it died immediately. And we tried to swap the batteries out. It was not a battery issue. The whole device had just literally like crapped itself and became useless. And luckily I had bought another one in case something like that happened. But I mean, the footage of that is just so, it was so compelling, because I mean, I was a very novice investigator at the time. It was really my first kind of real effort at investigating something outside of my own home. I feel like we handled it with grace, and the family was happy with the result after the cleansing and everything, but my God, it was scary.
4: Well, given everything you experienced there, you're riding a pretty big high. Does it feel like sometimes you're let down by investigations without having an experience like that?
5: Oh, all the time. I mean, genuinely, the paranormal, if you've ever been on an investigation, 90% of the time, you're just sitting in the dark in a dark room talking to yourself. It's not exactly thrilling. But it's that 1% of experience that keeps the high rolling.
4: Oh, boy. All right. Well, do you want to take some calls from listeners in the next hour?
5: Sure. I've had some people message me and say that they're listening. And if you're listening out there, call in, and I'd love to hear what you have to say.
4: Great. You can share your own experiences or maybe ask questions to Colin Broen. By the way, if people wanted to look you up online, where can they go?
5: I'd say check out the Paranormal Files on YouTube. That's where you'll find the ghost hunting.
4: The Paranormal Files on there, Conspiracy Files, Murder in America, all kinds of great shows that you're on and host and founding. Colin Broen is our guest, paranormal investigator. We'll take some of your calls in the next hour. If you want to email me, Ryan Recker at coasttocoastam.com. 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
1: I'm Bill Hemmer, and these are the most impactful moments in American history. On December 18, 2019, the House of Representatives convened for a historic moment. In a mostly party-line vote, the House approved two articles of impeachment, abuse of power and obstruction of Congress, against President Trump. It was a moment Democrats had been preparing for months, all stemming from a phone call between President Trump and Ukrainian President Zelensky. It would mark the third presidential impeachment in U.S. history, a vote that tested the tolerance of Congress and the strength of a leader. Supporters of the president said it was a witch hunt, while critics believed it was a necessary act to protect democracy. The Senate would ultimately acquit President Trump on both charges, but the impeachment itself was a sharp shock with echoes that still ring through the country today. I'm Bill Hemmer, Fox News.
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3: Guaranteed human.
4: President Trump in Tennessee. I'm Deborah Valentine, Fox News. President Trump rallying in Clarksville, Tennessee Saturday in support of Republican candidates ahead of the November midterms. The president spoke to reporters after landing at Joint Base Andrews, returning to Washington, D.C., telling them he was happy with the event.
5: We're going to have a great new senator, and he'll continue. He's been great. Bill Hagerty. We'll have a brand new governor, and she's going to do good. You know very well. And we have the congressman were there and woman, and I think it was a great success.
4: Tennessee is considered a Republican stronghold. The president touting the campaign of Republican gubernatorial candidate Marsha Blackburn, who faces Democratic opponent Jerry Green. President Trump also campaigning for incumbent Senator Bill Hagerty. At least four deaths blamed on now post-tropical storm Isaias, now over northern Alabama, heading north-northeast. Nearly 500,000 Floridians and Alabamans remain without power, with Georgia also impacted. Isolated tornadoes are a possibility for the Piedmont Triad in north-central North Carolina. Florida Power and Light spokesperson Cameron Eppinger spoke exclusively to Fox Weather's Katie Byrne.
6: We have a massive restoration effort that's underway. 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
4: Former Hurricane Rachel is also affecting the southwestern U.S. Fox's Chanley Painter.
7: Rachel is taking aim at western Mexico. It's expected to make landfall just south of California. Its remnants will bring heavy rain, strong winds, and flooding to several states, including Southern California, Arizona, Nevada, and Utah.
4: Simon's expected to hit Mexico Sunday. 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
1: Happy to be with you. And those are the numbers. Looks like we're getting some calls now lined up for our guest, Colin Broen. If you want to look him up online on the YouTube, you can find the Paranormal Files. He also has Conspiracy Files podcast, Murder in America, another great one for you to check out. And we do want to talk about some of your paranormal experiences. He is a filmmaker and a paranormal investigator. I'm getting some emails in. One person emailed and said, this is, let's see, Lynn. Ryan, was your sign right after you asked for your sign? You smelled more cigarette smoke. That's your sign. Okay, I feel like that turned into a Jeff Foxworthy bit. That's your sign. One person said, fantastic show. Just the thought about the cigarette smoke you're smelling. Maybe it's Art Bell visiting you, giving you approval for the show tonight, that he's enjoying it. Okay, maybe wouldn't that be something? Wouldn't that be amazing? One person said, pleasure to listen to you from Mexico tonight. Very nice. Thank you for that message. So if you want to email me during the show, Ryan Recker at coasttocoastam.com. 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I'll save this email for Colin, and maybe I'll read some more during the break here. But start sending in your phone calls, your messages, Ryan Recker at coasttocoastam.com. Our guest, Colin Broen, will take your phone calls next on Coast to Coast AM.
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1: Hey, welcome back to Coast AM. I'm Ryan Recker. Nice to have you along tonight with our guest, Colin Broen. Before we take some calls, Colin, can I read you a quick email someone messaged in?
9: Of course.
1: It said, was listening to your guest. You mentioned something about a jar full of nails buried upside down. I don't know if he's in contact with the clients, but my personal advice would be that jar needs to be put back. It's a jar spell. meant to protect a home, to ward off evil spirits and negative energy. They could put one in. They just need to be told by someone to put it back. Okay, so they're saying this jar of nails that you may have encountered may have been put there intentionally as a way to ward off evil spirits. Have you ever heard of that?
9: You know, I actually, yeah, I did look into that back then, and I the people that I talked to gave me two different potential reasons for that being there. There was one camp that believed that it was a way to ward off these energies, and there were other people that I spoke with that thought that it may have been a curse itself, some sort of folk magic. So this was back in 2015. I have no idea where the family's at nowadays, but we did burn the Ouija board at the end and tried to break. We did it on camera, and it was just really weird. It wouldn't burn at first. Like, that's a whole nother part of this. I don't know what happened to the jar of nails. I don't know even what the family's up to nowadays.
1: All right. I would advise anyone listening here tonight to not keep a Ouija board in your house. I don't want any part of that, honestly. Do you keep one in your house? Do you have one?
9: I've got like 20 of them.
1: Oh, Colin, what are you doing? I don't want any of that.
9: My okay. brother-in-law's got a Ouija planchette tattooed on his hand, which is funny to me. No, he's hardcore.
1: No kidding. All right, let's take some calls. How about we start on the wild card line? And Joe is in Erie, Kansas. Joe, you're on Coast to Coast AM with Colin Broen. Go ahead. Oh, never mind. Let's go to the wild card line. And Tim from Alberta, Canada. Tim, you're on Coast to Coast AM. Go ahead.
10: Hey, Brian. Hey, Colin. I live in a farmhouse that it was on the base, Air Force Base at one time, and they got rid of a bunch of them. And I moved it out to my farm, and I've had a whole bunch of things happening just recently. But what's interesting, I was a military policeman, and some of the Coast listeners have heard this before, but I took a call to this house when it was on base. A babysitter was disturbed. There was something happening in the house. Someone was running up and down the basement stairs. So I went inside and had a look around. The babysitter, the kids were upstairs sleeping. The parents were out having a dinner. So I went downstairs and I checked everywhere. It was, the basement was concrete. It was empty. I looked inside the furnace housing. It was, something was hiding in there. I looked all over. All the windows were locked. There was nothing in that basement. So I got her to phone a friend. A friend came over to stay until the parents returned. So go ahead about 10 years, and they're getting rid of the houses. The base is downsizing at that time. And I got one of them. So I ended up out at the farm, and my wife's in the military also, and someone working for her said, "Hey, Tim, you're in my old MQ, married quarters." Basically said, "Boy, but we moved out of there because of the spooky stuff going on, and they didn't rent it after that." Turns out the whole story's true. And that's a house I found out from him that the stuff going on was, it's got a long history to it. So I'm through free of information. I'm trying to find out who passed away in this house, because that's what it's got to be, wouldn't you think?
9: I would think so. And wow, that's a really compelling story, especially that you had visited the house in the past to respond to a call basically about the paranormal activity. Wow.
1: How about that? All right. Thank you very much for the message there. How about we go east of the Rockies? And Kathy is in St. Louis County, New York. Kathy, go ahead. You're on Coast to Coast AM.
11: Hello. This is Kathy.
1: We got you, Kathy.
11: This is Kathy.
1: Yes, we got you. What's going on,
9: hey, Kathy?
1: Go ahead.
11: Okay. I just want to go back a few years. But there's been stuff going on. But first, it's the foremost, I wanted to talk about something that happened, very unusual. I had my apartment door locked, and I have an alleyway kitchen, and, you know, there's no other way to get out. And all of a sudden, it looked like my door was opening very slowly, which I couldn't figure out because I knew it was very locked. And then I just stood there trying to figure out how that could happen. And then after that, immediately, another door that don't exist, a bigger door, appeared to be white, popped up right in front of me, cornered me in my little kitchen, very small kitchen, and it looked like it was, you know, old-fashioned wooden white door. It was really weird, but, you know, it don't exist. Why is it there? And I looked to the left side of the door, and it was looked like it was open the crack, and it was pitch black. And then I saw, uh-oh, I'm in trouble. So I just stood there, and when it looked like this door that don't exist was closing, all of a sudden, in an instant, the entire door disappeared, and I was just stunned, and I just sat, or not sat, I just stood there and waited a while longer, and I had made sure my kitchen light was on. I turned that on very brightly, and I waited a few more minutes because I was scared silly. And
1: oh, sure.
11: Then when everything looked normal and felt normal, I turned off the light and I hightailed out of there. And
1: wow.
11: It was a little spooky. I'm still spooked to this very day.
1: Oh, sure, Kathy, I'm glad you're...
11: That was about 4 years ago.
1: Yeah. All right, Colin, let me ask you this. So let's say you experience something in a home. Is it better to run and hide or just take it head on? What should you do if you experience something like Kathy did?
9: Well, I think it's impossible to not be afraid when you experience something like that, because it's usually, from my experience, so shocking. You don't even know what you're looking at or experiencing. And oftentimes when people have these paranormal experiences, it takes time for them to be able to, you know, process exactly what happened to them. But I've helped a lot of people with their hauntings, you know, online and in person. And the best thing that I think someone can do if they feel like there's an energy in their home is to not necessarily confront it, but acknowledge it and just, you know, say, hey, we're both here together. We're sharing this space. Why can't we just get along and kind of respect each other's boundaries? Because, you know, in the paranormal, these energies reflect the energy that you give them back at you. So if you come at something with anger or fear, it's usually going to reflect that back towards you in the activity that comes afterwards. But if you approach something, an entity or an energy, with an open heart, with, you know, as cheesy as it sounds, love and just kind of peace about you, typically these things will listen. And I mean, it's a trope within these haunted stories, but you know, that's the number one thing people always do. And what I would tell people to do is just calmly say, you know, this is my space and we have to find a way to live together and not, you know, have me being mentally tortured at all times by paranormal activity.
1: No kidding. It's interesting because I wonder how, if I experienced the same thing that Kathy did, how I would react to that. When I'm in the house, I'll use this as an analogy, and the listener's going to hate this, and I know I'm going to get a bunch of angry emails. But if I find a spider in the house, and I know there's a spider here, you have to squish that spider immediately, because there's the risk of it disappearing and not knowing where it went would drive me crazy. So you have to go on the hunt and take care of it immediately. I feel like if I were to witness something like that, I would have to head on approach it. And you're telling me this might not be the best way to approach it, because my experience is, okay, if I let it go, now I'm always going to wonder where it's at. I feel like I have to put an end to this right now, because I don't want to have to deal with this later. So if I come at it with that type of negative energy, you're saying I could be making things worse?
9: I would say so. Because at the end of the day, I mean, if you think of a ghost as a human spirit, you always are going to have a better outcome to an argument or a disagreement if you approach it with a level head and a sense of, you know, almost mutual respect and honestly, kindness and empathy versus attacking. And if you think that it's a human energy, I mean, I wouldn't like if somebody that I was showing myself to started screaming at me and yelling that they're pissed that I'm here in this house that I've been in for 200 years, you know? Like,
1: I know what you mean.
9: Someone said nice, I might be more willing to listen.
1: Well, that's a good perspective. I see an email from Aaron in Winnipeg, Manitoba. Thank you, Aaron. Good to have you. He said he's a longtime listener. Let's go. How about we go west of the Rockies? And Chris is at Redding, California. Chris, you're on Coast to Coast AM with Colin Broen. Go ahead.
12: Hello, gentlemen. Absolutely fascinating show, and I just appreciate it very much. You know, I'm just curious about your guest, his Norwegian connection. Is he Sami? Any Sami blood in him? They seem to be more sensitive. But anyway, I have two quick stories. I was going to college in a town called Cordelia and staying at this very, very old farmhouse, two-story farmhouse. Mm-hmm. And it had a wraparound stairs that went around the house and up into the attic, basically, where my room was. And I was laying there one night, and I hear this boom, boom, boom, boom, boom, boom, boom. That's someone coming up those stairs. And so I opened that door as fast as I could, and there's no one there. And so, man, that was scary. So I went back home to Redding, grabbed my rifle, and I heard that boom, boom, boom, boom, boom, coming up the stairs again. So I went right out there on the opened the door and racked one, because you can hear that gun racking all over the place. Mm-hmm. And anyway, I was down complaining to the old folks that rented the house to me. I said, is there any kind of strange things that have went on here? And he said, oh, yeah, the original people that bought this house, the wife stayed once and refused to stay there. His mother refused to stay in that attic, said there was chains rattling. And while I'm talking with him, I'm looking at the wall, and the stairways that originally were in that house were sealed. So it went from the bottom to my top floor, and they were sealed many, many, many, many years ago. So what I'm thinking is I'm hearing something coming up those stairs, and it's something that's not of this world. And I would hear something. I would lay in my bed very quiet at night, and you can hear people walking on the carpet, and someone was coming towards my bed. But another quick story is I was going to down the road, and I saw a sign for a yard sale. And I said, I don't have any money to myself. And I was drawn. I'm telling you, I was drawn to this yard sale. And I'm talking to this fellow, and I'm telling him I love to dig up old bones. Not old bones, but old marbles and bottles and that kind of thing. And the guy next door said, oh, you'd be surprised what I'm finding in my yard. And then his conversation goes on. He says he's finding jewelry in his yard. Then the conversation goes further, and he says, oh, yeah, I'm finding human bones in my yard. And I'm I'm about ready to flip. So the guy that used to live in that house murdered a woman, chopped her up, threw her in the lake.
9: Wow.
12: And so I told him I left that house, and in the back of my mind, I get this strong impression that drive this into the ground because there's something about this story. So I went back to the guy's house that lived where the killer used to live. And he took me to the back of the house and showed me a pile of rocks and bushes. And he said, see this? And my wife's very sensitive and refuses to go anywhere near this. Then he takes me to the front of the house and shows me a bone that he found in the planter. So my wife swears up and down this is a human bone. Then he tells me the story about how his son comes down terrified in the middle of the night, absolutely terrified, but refuses to tell. What's fascinating is he refuses to tell his mother or father what's scaring him. And I told him, well, you know the history of this house, don't you? And he goes, yes. I'm afraid that if bones are found here, my property values will go down next to nothing. Something followed me home, and I've never felt this before in my life. It was the most horrible thing. It was a demonic oppression. I have no doubt about it. I was sitting there suffering over it, and the rat poison up in the attic decided to work, and I have a 1x12 ceiling, and I feel this pink on the top of my head, and maggots are falling down. So that's a combination of all the things that are going on. But, you know, there's nothing really. I prayed and prayed, and there was a person on television that was talking about, a pastor was talking about how you can get rid of these things. And the Bible says if two or more of you agree on anything, it will be done for you. And I'm praying with this television pastor. And all of a sudden, the wind outside the house went up from 0 to like 80. It was the strangest thing I have ever felt in my life. and I could tell whatever that was told to leave in no uncertain terms. I could feel its essence, its evil essence, for the next couple of days, but it was extremely powerful.
1: Wow. Okay. So I want, Colin, I want to get your thoughts on this. There's so much to unpack here. First, your initial impression.
9: Well, I have a personal story that's interesting from my haunted house. At one point, my dad heard somebody run across our kind of open floor all the way up to his bedroom door when he was home alone, very similar to his story. And my dad, I was in college at the time in Texas. He was back in South Dakota. He actually called me in the middle of the night and told me he was walking around our house with a pistol because he thought someone was physically in the home because these footsteps had been so loud. But obviously we had an alarm system. No one was there. So I can understand how scary that can be, especially knowing that that happened to my own father and how much I trust his word. But yeah, that's a very perplexing case. It definitely, you know, when I've been talking about how most of these energies aren't negative, that would definitely be one of the cases where I would believe that, yeah, obviously whatever is in there, I don't know if it necessarily, I don't know what it would want to do to a person, because I don't like to act like I have the answers, but praying never hurts. You know, whatever you do at home to try and cleanse your property, I know there are lots of different belief systems out there, but I feel like that intention that you can bring through prayer or even meditation and calling on your spirits and your divine beings that protect you, that's, there's a lot of power in that. And I'm glad that he did that.
1: I don't know if you have any way to communicate with that person, or maybe, who knows, that person may be listening, or there may be similar stories. If you know the person that lived in that house murdered someone on that property, odds are it could have happened more than once, and there could be other bodies on that property that have our unsolved murders, and there could be families that are waiting for closure on that. So please contact police and let them know what you found. And don't rob the jewelry off of these bodies, please. All right, we'll take some more of your calls with Colin Broen coming up after the break. Feel free to email me, ryanrecker@coasttocoastam.com.
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0: calling for an end to DEI.
1: We got critical race theory and transgender insanity out of our schools. It's gone. We made English the official language of the United States.
0: Democrats say the administration discriminated against minorities. A Houthi missile attack on Riyadh Airport, killing 12 and injuring more than 300. U.S. officials reacting.
2: It's the third attack on the airport this week. The Iran-backed Houthis claimed the two earlier attacks. Saudi and Yemeni forces have been waging a very fierce battle with the group for weeks. Allies say they have retaken the vital Bab el-Mandeb Strait.
0: Fox's Molly Line. 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
1: And thank you for all the email messages. I got one that said I should purchase an EMF meter and have it in my studio during the show just to see if I get any unique readings when we're talking about things like this. That is a fantastic suggestion. I should go online and purchase one just to have running during the show to see if it peaks or anything strange happens while we're discussing things like this. That, you know what, I think I may have to look for one. Maybe Colin could give me some recommendations on one to pick up. Colin Broen is our guest. You can find him on his YouTube, The Paranormal Files, or some of the podcasts like The Conspiracy Files or Murder in America. We'll take some more calls from listeners here in the next half hour. 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
3: And welcome back to Coast AM. Got an email from Chris here that said he was the caller, and he said, yes, I did report this to police, and they said they were going to the house to investigate. So I think that was the right thing to do. Colin Broen is our guest. Colin, are you ready to take some more calls from listeners?
4: I'm ready. And before the end of the show, I've got a little anecdote to share with you that is pretty interesting.
3: Good. And that one person emailed me and said, since I'm doing shows like this, I should just get an EMT meter and hook it up in my studio and turn it on to see what happens. Do you have any recommendations equipment-wise that you like that I should look into?
4: Honestly, go on Amazon. You can find a perfectly good EMF meter on Amazon. It's shocking. You can get ghost hunting equipment delivered in one day or less nowadays.
3: Got it. All right.
4: You don't need the flashy device, just something basic.
3: EMF reader. I said EMT. Thank you. EMF, electromagnetic field meter. I'd be curious what happens if certain things peak during certain conversations. I would be very curious. All right, let's go to the first time caller line, and Candace is in Kansas City, Kansas. Candace, go ahead. You're on Coast to Coast AM with Colin Broen.
5: Good morning, guys. I am a longtime listener, but a first time caller, and Colin, just wanted to let you know my husband and I listen to you on YouTube all the time.
4: Oh, thank you, Candace.
5: My question is, I was wondering what was the most, the scariest Estes method experience you've had.
3: Okay.
4: Ooh, that's a good one. That's a really good one. We've done... So if people are unfamiliar, the Estes method is a type of paranormal investigation method where you put on noise-canceling headphones, you blindfold yourself, and you listen to a spirit box and read out loud the responses that you're hearing in your ears while other people that are outside of that ask the questions. So you're kind of disconnecting yourself from the line of questioning. And we've had a ton of really crazy Estes sessions. I typically dive into it and I get very animated and I do all the voices that exactly like I'm hearing them. We actually, as a part of this upcoming series that we shot for October in Appalachia, we did a couple of Estes method sessions with a crew of guys that had their own show on a major network. I don't know if you guys have seen the show Mountain Monsters. It was a pretty cool show. But while I was doing the Estes, I was under talking to whatever was in this area that we were filming in. And there were a number of of things and responses that came through that almost brought some of those guys to tears because they were so personal to them, and it connected with stories of people that they had lost and people that they knew that had died, and even memories that they had with these people in this exact place that we were sitting in. And for me, it wasn't scary, but it was deeply profound because, you know, the regular people that I investigate with, my mom and dad, they come with me all the time now in film. My brother-in-law, we have our crew members now that we've recently brought onto the show. We're all very familiar with each other and we know each other's stories. So to have these people that I'm just meeting, you know, a few hours prior, come in and be present for the session and for the energy or the spirits or whoever, whatever was in the area to be sharing details of, you know, intimate memories that these people have, memories of people that have passed, was really striking and actually, you know, made me take a step back and kind of look at the Estes method and really the paranormal in that moment in a different way. Because, yeah, I mean, that's okay. Something that people get tripped up on is the scariness of the paranormal. And I agree, it is very scary. And I've had a lot of scary experiences. But, you know, at the end of the day, we're talking to people that have passed, people that lived long, real, happy lives. And it was just totally different. It was, instead of being freaky, it was beautiful. And it was really real. It was real to those guys to the point that, you know, I could tell that they were affected in a really deep way. And that was special to me.
3: All right. Let's take another call. And how about we go to the wild card line? And Alfred is in Seattle, Washington. You're on Coast to Coast AM. Go ahead.
6: Yes. Really interesting show. I was just laughing to myself. I've been hunted myself since forever, but I'm at a house where when I was about to rent it years ago, I went inside the house by myself. I had been given the keys. And it was in the evening, you know, it was afternoon, the sun shining. I went and I opened the shower curtain that somebody, previous families left just there. And a bottle of, because I heard a noise, and a bottle of shampoo was just, you know, shaking back and forth. And then from there on, you know, we have experienced doors opening in the middle of the night. Let's say sometimes I'm up and it's like 2 a.m., I'm sitting at the table, all dark, everything. And it's like somebody just walks in. You can hear the doorknob opening, the door shutting, and then thumpings on the wall in the garage. And most of the activities in the garage. And it's just, I brought a priest in, and he blessed the house, the garage, and everything. And it didn't stop. And it's like, he's just like, move. You gotta, I don't have the money to move somewhere else. So It's been happening for years, and it happened to previous families that decided to move out of the house because of the activity. I've had even instances where I walk into the garage and there's a bat just flying at high speed, circling me. And so, you know, I'm a Catholic Christian, so I just like raise my hand and say a quick prayer, and it just goes away. It's happened a couple of times, and then way back, there was somebody inside the garage. Nobody had the keys to the door that goes into the kitchen. And a lady started screaming because a person was trying to get out from the garage into the house. So, yeah, that kind of thing. But thank you.
3: Okay.
4: Wow.
3: Thank you. Bats, by the way, that's an interesting one. I don't hear about bats too often associated with paranormal. Do you hear about certain animals or things like that associated with certain hauntings?
4: Cats and dogs, mainly. Bats, that's definitely a new one for me. But, you know, just hearing that story, thank you for sharing. It definitely sounds like, obviously, the garage is a focus point of this energy and this haunting. And, you know, it's not a one-size-fits-all situation when it comes to the paranormal. Like I said, I had my house cleansed multiple times by these psychics. The main cleansing happened at the very kind of beginning of the haunting, but it really made this thing even more angry. And I've heard from so many people over the years that they've had priests come in to bless the home, or they've even had structural exorcisms performed on homes, and it's done next to nothing. And for me, that's when it gets really interesting, because if the traditional method to cleanse a place of that energy doesn't work, that either means that this energy or entity specifically is stronger, or it's not trying to frighten and attack. It wants you to, I don't know, maybe find something or discover something, or maybe there's something buried on the property that has some sort of relevance to a story that was never told. I mean, it sounds cheesy, but when you consider the world of the paranormal, nothing is really out of bounds. Like, anything is possible. Yeah. So,
3: all right.
4: Yeah. Crazy.
3: Let's go east of the Rockies, and Marie is in Georgia. You're on Coast to Coast AM with Colin Broen. Go ahead.
7: Hello, how are you guys doing? So I was calling because I've had different experiences, but this one, I worked for a military base for about 14 years. And at that base, we had, I don't really know what it was, but something would come into there and push things off of my boss's desk. And we had a gym and a locker room and everything in there. And they would go, like one night I was by myself, and all the lockers in the locker room started slamming at one time. And I called my sister and I said, I want you to hear this because I'm not crazy. Tell me what you hear. And the treadmills would run by themselves when you're closing up at night. But whatever it was, it seemed to be almost mischievous or playful. And so I wondered about the difference in just regular spirits and poltergeist, and if you had experience with that.
3: Okay.
4: I've had a lot of experience with poltergeist activity, and that can be the most frightening type of activity because it's often random and it's usually very strong and, you know, potentially violent, like things moving or very loud noises, seeing things. But once again, if you're not reading a negative sort of evil vibe from this entity or whatever it is, you know, the honest to God, my best advice would be to just acknowledge it and ask what it wants. If it can show you what it wants, if it can tell you what it wants. I know it's frightening to a lot of people, but these things usually, they want something unless they're trapped, like the stone tape theory. It's events replaying themselves over and over again. But usually when it comes to poltergeist activity, that's an entity with a level of intelligence that is trying to say something. Now, what they're trying to say, that's the question that all of us would like answered. But, you know, just treat it with respect and hopefully you can get that back.
3: All right. Well, I got an email question from Craig in Nebraska. This is kind of interesting. He started by saying that he grew up in a small town in Kansas and their friends had a Ouija board, and the spirit that took it over went as H.J., and they said they had to quit because it was just getting too much for him. But he said, on a side note, and this is where the question comes in, he said that they saw increased activity in their home after his older brother started hiding adult magazines in the attic so the parents wouldn't find it. He says, I don't think the spirits approved. So that's kind of an interesting thought. Can the spirits disapprove of things you're doing inside the home, which would increase activity to try to grieve the people in there?
4: 100%. And that's, you know, that's one of the most classic ghost stories or reputed causes of paranormal activity, is spirits being angry at the fact that a home is being renovated or changed. And, you know, at the end of the day, too, I feel like people's energies themselves feed into hauntings. So if there's something like that, like a lie being sustained in a home like that, something, the truth being hidden, that creates an energy of its own within the people that are living there. And these things, some of these things, that they love when that energy is present, you know, secrets or anger, that can almost power, especially if it's a spirit that's seeking negativity.
3: All right. I think we have time for another call. Let's go wildcard line. And David is in Louisville, Kentucky. David, you're on Coast to Coast AM with Colin Broen. Go ahead.
8: Hello. guys. First time caller. I'm a retired correctional officer. Spent 22 years working in a prison. We spent most of that time on third shift listening to Coast to Coast.
3: Great.
8: But the comment I got to make, we stayed at a cabin in the UP of Michigan. It was right on Lake Huron. And it had a weird totem pole in the back, right outside the back door of the cabin. And my wife had said that the cabin was haunted before we ever went up there, that her relatives would never go there again because they kept seeing spirits and different ghosts walking around the house. So we're sleeping. It's like 3 o'clock in the morning. And all of a sudden, right above our heads, something or somebody keeps banging on the cabin right above our heads. And then we look out the window, and that totem pole was glowing. And we could see walking through the woods just a bunch of different, like, it looked like spirits, or I don't know what it was, but we were so spooked that my wife wouldn't get out of bed, and I just kept looking out the window. So well, that's it, I guess.
3: Okay.
9: Wow.
3: Cabins and vacation spots, things like that. That probably happens a lot, too. You're in an unfamiliar place. Do you ever, I'm sure during your investigations, do you get a feel before you walk into a home? Do you get some sort of premonition sometimes?
4: Yeah, you can usually tell if a place has an energy the moment you can step through the door. I stayed at an Airbnb in Massachusetts one time that it was crazy. It was once again out of a horror film. They had a door in the Airbnb, and we opened this door, and it led down to a basement. And right next to it, there was a gigantic bottle of holy water. I'm an investigator, and I thought to myself, I have to go see what's in this basement. And it was like something out of The Conjuring. It was just a big open floor basement with things with like bed sheets draped over them. It looked like ghosts when your flashlight panned around the room, standing in every corner. And when you're in an unfamiliar space, you're going to have a heightened sense of awareness regardless. But I mean, you always got to check the listing, especially when you stay at like an Airbnb. Make sure you don't. You can get the vibes of a place sometimes through photos. Like, seriously, sure. I swear. But be sure to look at where you're staying before you check in.
3: Right. For the sake of time, I think we have to go. I got an email from a Justin who said he was 6 or 7 years old at the time. Him and his brother shared a room. The TV and VCR unplugged, woke him up at 3 a.m. to the tape rewinding. That's always weird stuff.
4: Wow.
3: All right. Thank you for all the emails. And we had so many other calls we didn't get a chance to get to. Colin, by the way, people wanted to look you up online and some of the things you're doing. Where can they go?
4: You can check out the Paranormal Files on YouTube for the ghost hunting. But I also host the show, The Conspiracy Files, on all streaming platforms. And my wife and I co-host our true crime podcast, Murder in America.
3: I think there's a lot of people listening tonight that would really enjoy these. So go check out Colin Broen online. If you do a quick search on YouTube, The Paranormal Files would be a good place to start. Colin, I had so much fun. Thank you so much for your time tonight.
4: Thank you so much, man.
3: I went on Amazon and I ordered an EMF detector. 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It's coming. 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
7: Condemnation. I'm Roxanne Evans, Fox News. A deadly missile attack on Saudi Arabia's main international airport has killed 12, including an American, and wounded more than 300 others. Fox's Stephanie Bennett.
8: King Khalid International Airport and the surrounding area has been targeted multiple times since fighting escalated between the Iran-backed Houthi rebels and the Saudi-backed Yemeni government forces. The Houthis claimed responsibility for earlier attacks that killed and wounded several other people. British, Spanish, and U.S. embassies in Riyadh are advising its citizens to avoid the airport and surrounding areas. But the fact that the Houthis have been able to disrupt such a significant airport will have a large impact. Now, the Houthi rebels have made gains along the Red Sea, giving them better surveillance of shipping in a corridor that's a crucial alternative to the Strait of Hormuz, where Iran has been attacking ships. The Saudis have sought support from the U.S. and other allies, along with its airports, military facilities, and oil infrastructure have also came under attack.
7: President Trump has struck a deal for Russian diesel. Edward Lawrence of Fox Business.
9: 300,000 tons of diesel have now been agreed to be released by Russia, and Russia actually removed the sanctions or the block that they had on giving that to the globe. Another 500,000 tons of oil will go out on November 1st, so you'll have an immediate impact on global prices and then a continued impact after November. From the president's perspective, he's been trying to get diesel prices down so the price doesn't affect inflation. Vladimir Zelensky, the president of Ukraine, he does not like this deal, condemned it immediately, saying it would just prolong the war, giving Russia more money.
7: President Trump told reporters that Ukraine should get a new president because Zelensky doesn't make deals. And what was Hurricane Isaias is now moving north and bringing heavy rains after slamming into Florida's panhandle last night. 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
25: None of us gave our consent for you to sign our education away to a robot.
26: That's a high school student speaking at a school board meeting in Pennsylvania. Their families fume over what they see as an over-reliance on devices like Chromebooks and tablets in classrooms within the Lower Marion School District. It's a debate being had in districts all across the country. The Los Angeles Unified School District's board sided with the parent group, voting to become the first major U.S. school system to reverse course on ed tech. The resolution includes a ban on devices entirely until second grade and prohibits older students from accessing streaming platforms like YouTube. The board states that the resolution, quote, aligns our classrooms with what research, neuroscience, and our own lived experience are telling us. Experts predict as well a wave of change is on its way. A handful of states are currently considering legislation to restrict device-driven classroom instruction. With Fox on Tech, Alexandria Hoff, Fox News.
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0: from coast to coast and worldwide on the internet, this is Coast to Coast AM with Ryan Recker. 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
1: Looking at some of the emails coming in, and one person, Pamela, emailed from Nebraska and said, "This is the scariest show ever. Lying in bed, listening to the show. How am I supposed to sleep now? Turning on the lights." I hear ya. I hear ya. A lot of great emails coming in here tonight, and I wish we had enough time to get through all of them and all the calls, but I do appreciate them, and I do try to reply to as many as I can, too. Ryan Recker at coasttocoastam.com is how you do that. A couple of things that I was looking at online, and you can find this story on our website, and it talks about where the most UFO sightings are reported in the country, and I looked it up. Here's the number one, Delaware. Then New York, Oregon, Washington, Florida, Arizona, Texas, New Mexico, and Alaska. Now, this is per capita, meaning this is how many people live in the state. So you have a 1 in 825 chance of seeing one in Delaware. This is based on reportings. So they say 1 in every 825 people have seen a UFO, at least reported seeing one. The states with the least amount of sightings, Louisiana, Mississippi, Alabama, New Jersey, Virginia, Maryland, Illinois, North Carolina. That surprises me to see New Jersey in there. Another thing, I noticed that a lot of people, our friends in Canada right now, may be seeing the Northern Lights. I guess it's a strong night for activity there. If you are in Canada and you're witnessing the aurora, I would like to hear from you. Send me a photo. That'd be neat. Ryan Recker at coasttocoastam.com. I've only experienced it a few times in Michigan. In order to see them, you see all these great photos of the Northern Lights, and they look so cool. And finally, it was going to be strong enough to be witnessed where I live, and I went outside, and you don't really see anything, just maybe a small little tint. And as it turns out, all the beautiful photos, there's a trick you have to use on your phone. You have to do the long exposure and let it sit there for a little bit to catch the colors. So you couldn't really see it with the naked eye the way the photographs show it. I haven't experienced it that way, but some people have. And a lot of people in Canada say, oh, yeah, this happens all the time. If you are seeing the Northern Lights now, I would like to know about it. Email me, Ryan Recker at coasttocoastam.com. Joining us after the break, our guest for the next couple of hours is a dream work expert, a psychologist, an author, Dr. Bonnie Buchner. And we had Bonnie on about a year ago. I think it was late last year, November. So I'm looking forward to having Bonnie back on because we had a show just a few weeks ago when I was in. And someone called in and said, have you heard about this phenomenon called Mall World, where people are having this shared dream? Well, it turns out Dr. Buchner wrote about it for Psychology Today, so we'll start the show there after the break on Coast to Coast AM. Don't go anywhere.
2: All right, let's start here because this one sounds almost unbelievable. Carnivora is actually a pure extract made from the Venus flytrap plant. Yes, that Venus flytrap. I'm joined by the president of Carnivora, Deborah Lau. So how does a plant like that end up in a supplement?
3: Good question. It goes back to research in Europe in the 1970s. Dr. Keller discovered that compounds in the Venus flytrap could interact with abnormal cells and support immune function.
2: So this isn't folklore. This is studied?
3: That's correct. It's a pure extract, no fillers, no dilution, designed to help modulate the immune system.
2: And people have used this for decades.
3: Yes. 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
2: That's incredible.
3: Yeah. 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
2: If someone's hearing this and thinking, I need to look into that,
3: please visit our website, carnivora.com. 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
2: A carnivorous plant helping the human body, only on Coast to Coast.
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1: And welcome back to Coast AM. Saw this article on Psychology Today. It's called Mall World, Are People Dreaming of the Same Place? Which is a great question, because just a couple of weeks ago when I was hosting, someone called in and emailed too. Later emailed me back with some follow-up links to talk about this mall world. It's this phenomenon that so many people are claiming online that they are experiencing this same mall in their dreams. Joining us now is a dream work expert, a psychologist, Dr. Bonnie Buckner. Thank you so much for coming on to Coast again. It's glad to have you back.
6: Hey, Ryan. Thanks so much for having me back.
1: Great work writing for Psychology Today. I like this piece you put in. And when I was doing some research on this after someone called in and brought it to my attention, this was the first article that came up. You're writing on it. So is it possible that the same dream is being shared among multiple people across the country, the exact same thought that they are in this mall in their dreams?
6: Okay, let's back up just a second. So Mall World started when someone in 2021 posted on a subreddit, hey, is anybody dreaming about this? And they had a photo and they talked about it, and it's a mall where it's eerily empty and they're by themselves and it's just like this endless row of stores. Maybe there's like an escalator that goes nowhere, these weird passages that kind of, you know, lead off. And suddenly all these people started, you know, emailing it or posting in on the subreddit saying, oh my gosh, I've been dreaming about this same place forever. And some little details started to come out. Some person said, mine has an amusement park in it. Another person said, mine's not empty. I've got like tons of people in it. And then on TikTok, someone named Jessica Tilton drew a map and said, I've been dreaming of the exact same place for years. And I just started to draw a map of it because each time I go into the dream, I can kind of like explore a different room in it. And that went viral. People started drawing their mall dreams. So we have a sort of, you know, if we're going to be like super sleuths on this, we've got a situation where at first it seems like everybody is going into some kind of shared space, like a collective consciousness, you know, like we're all going to meet in this mall in our sleep and explore together. But really, when you start to dig into what people are writing about it, it's more of mall as a place that collectively in our culture, we know really well. We know it really well, just like we know a high school, just like we know a hospital. These are common locations that show up in dreams because they're common locations that we live in and go to in our regular daily life. And then even more interesting to me is the sort of experience. For many people, it feels kind of creepy, like they want to get out of Mall World. It's not necessarily a place that they want to explore so much as there's this sense of deja vu and confusion. Like I said, there's no exits. So that's interesting to me, what we're sort of collectively feeling about malls and what it says about us as a society.
1: Wow. Okay. So let's digest this for a moment. So you're saying this could just be a giant coincidence because the reference point is something that a lot of people know. It's a common public area. You don't think there's any sort of, let's say, connection to these dreams. So when they're under in dreamland, that none of these things are actually happening collectively.
6: Well, I definitely think this is built into a collective thing. I mean, everything has gone viral at this point, right? And so there's also that sense. Like now I'm thinking about malls, thinking about mall dreams. I mean, I've had mall dreams. Have you ever had mall dreams, Ryan?
1: You know, maybe, but what's more impressive is that people could wake up and draw maps of the mall. I can't recall my dreams to that amount of detail after the fact. That's, to me, one of the most impressive things of all of this.
6: It's pretty fascinating, for sure, to have that kind of dream recall. I could definitely draw my mall dreams. And mall dreams take on a different tenor, a different moments, you know. Let's just think about waking time for a moment. I was thinking about, I knew we were going to talk about this today, and I was thinking about all the different places I've been in my life in waking time where I've been to a mall. I've been in malls in a lot of different countries. Shockingly, I've been to a lot of malls, and I don't think of myself as a mall person, but that's how ubiquitous malls are. And when I think back about those different malls, whether it's been in Poland or it's been in Uganda or it's been in many of the different states in the US, they all kind of look the same. You know, it's, they all kind of have the same layout. There's a food court, there's some escalators, there's a lot of stores. They don't vary that much. Even the stores are often the same. There's a Uniqlo in Paris, there's one in Honolulu. There's a sameness to it that all of us around the world are experiencing. So that's already a shared point. And then if we start kind of talking about mall world, then there's a thing called dream incubation, which means I begin to set an intention for what I want to dream about. Are we connecting in mall world? I'm sure it's possible at certain moments, but it's really, this is more of like an understanding of what location actually means in dreams.
1: Yeah. You know, something else that came to mind where this is an interesting phenomenon where people have had certain spurs of ideas and they've invented something. And there's all these people that have this same sort of awakening at the same time. Whoa, how did that happen? Where so many independent people had the same thought and the same idea, and they tried to present the same invention or the same movie or the same script, but all these people are isolated from each other, and they say, it just came to me all of a sudden. That came to mind, too, with Mall World. I thought, is it possible that the inspiration started popping up in all these different people's minds without knowing it's happening, and there's something else going on there that we can't explain?
6: Yeah, like the 100th monkey thing. You know, that's super interesting. And actually, REM sleep was discovered independently at the same time in both France and the US. And it was called two different things. One, the US called it REM sleep, and in France, they were calling it paradoxical sleep. And that sort of thing, you know, we do have. There's a whole sense of things, a world of things, I call it the dream field, that is outside of our physical awareness. You know, I'm in a very specific room with walls, a door, a window. But outside of that, we pick up on a whole lot of other things, including thoughts and emotions of others and feelings. I'm sure you've had it occur. Most of your listeners, I'm sure, have had it occur that you've thought about somebody very strongly and suddenly they called you, right?
1: Yeah.
6: So in that sense, we are all connected. And so there's kind of two things going on. There's that sort of connected as a collective, let's say in the dream field, and also this sort of shared experience of malls. You know, another thing that pops up all the time in dreams with all my clients is airports, being constantly in airports, trying to find the gate, can't find the gate, where's my ticket, this sort of thing, which have a lot of the same feelings as mall dreams.
1: That's interesting. You know, and I wonder too, given that mall culture is something that's a dying thing. You don't really see people hanging out at the mall like you used to back in like the 90s, for example. So I would have the reference point of going with my friends and my parents dropping me off and there being a lot of people inside of a crowded, busy mall. And other people may only have that reference point through television and movies where they watch a, you know, something that was recorded in the past and haven't experienced it in themselves. I'd be curious how many people have these sort of dreams with no reference point whatsoever. And what they were describing was the mall, even though they'd never seen one before.
6: Yeah, that's really interesting. Although I did do a little research into that because I also thought, well, maybe mall going sort of ended with my generation. And actually, Gen Z go to malls. And, you know, we kind of think about the sort of Valley Girl mall schlepping, sort of hanging out, of being a certain era, right? But malls are the place you go to. It's sort of a third space. This is one of the things I was writing about in Psychology Today. It's not home and it's not school. It is a third space that's a meeting space that is still something used by Gen Z today, not just online. They also like to gather in person.
1: Oh, interesting. Something else I thought, and I don't think this is the case, but with the success over the summer of Backrooms, I know there's a lot of Hollywood execs that want to find the next big story on Reddit to make a movie because they want to replicate that sort of success. But this came out in 2021, so well before any of these other projects started popping up. So, you know, it's been around for a while. I think that may draw some concrete evidence that it wasn't just made up, perhaps, that it wasn't just, you know, created for the fact that some executive finds it accidentally to make a movie. So I you know, I always like this idea of shared dreaming. And I think when we spoke last in November of last year, that was something you said you've been able to do. You actually train people. And part of it is that you've actually experienced some shared dreams before.
6: Yeah, you know, one of the things you can do, I talked a minute ago about dream incubation, which is really setting the intention to have a certain dream. A lot of people use it to ask a question. I'd like to, you know, have a dream that tells me more about this decision that I need to make, for example. So the tricky thing about doing that is we have to kind of clear out a lot of other things that might get in the way. We have to clear out doubt. We have to clear out some of these other things. But once we do that kind of work, we can receive some information about ourselves, whether whatever we're incubating, that is likely going to be something unexpected. You know, if we could make that decision, if we're, you know, talking about that, if we can make it on our own, we would have already made it. So obviously we need some sort of extra information from our inside. So dream incubation is used a lot to help understand things that we need a little more information about. But you can also use it to sort of train your consciousness in a way. So you can have a dream incubation to dream about a purple elephant, just to sort of train yourself to kind of wake up and become more lucid in your dreams. And again, you know, I don't advocate going crazy with this kind of thing at all. It's really good to just be open to whatever our dreams want to bring us. But in certain classes with people, we've had the decision to incubate a dream where we meet in a pre-decided place, so in a park that we all seem to know or something like this. And then in the dream to make sure that we say something to each other that we know, but then when everybody wakes up, we write it down. So it's a form of verification. So in those dreams, these things have been verified. We've met as a group. And then when we meet in person again, each person says, well, this was said in our conversation when we met in the dream. And that gets verified. I find, you know, this is, I know a lot of people think, wow, there's no way. I find, first of all, I've had this happen over and over again, and that's why we're very specific to do different forms of verification, because it really grounds it. And I find this is a really reaffirming thing that as humans, we are much more connected than we think we are. And I find that also life affirming and very positive for us.
1: Wow. That's interesting to me. Do you find, as we try to explain some things that could be unexplainable, and people talk about, you know, ghosts or spirits, and you talk about different dimensions, is it possible, do you think, that as we try to understand dreaming, that there could be something paranormal to it? There could be something unexplainable when it comes to what we enter into when we dream?
6: I think there's a lot about dreaming, Ryan, that's unexplainable. And I think that's one of the greatest values about dreams. You know, we try so hard to understand and lock down everything in our world and explain it away and put a bunch of science on it. But I think there's something really important about mystery and being surprised, because that's the real secret ingredient of discovery. If there wasn't a, you know, corner of the map still left to discover, society wouldn't advance. And I think it's really important for us to leave that corner sort of open and enter it with a giant question mark and curiosity before we try and, you know, put it into a bunch of formulas and facts.
1: Well, you are an author, and, you know, it was so cool when I saw the article on Psychology Today, but you're also the founder and CEO of the International Institute for Dreaming and Imagery, Dr. Bonnie Buckner. Let's talk more dreams coming up after the break. You're a dream work expert, a psychologist, and there's a lot more to get to. And I think some people right now may be dreaming with the radio on. Maybe they're listening to us, and maybe they're entering Mole World as we speak. Who knows what's going on there? If you want to email me or some questions for our guest, feel free to RyanRecker@coasttocoastam.com. That's probably the easiest way to do it, but we will take some of your calls in the next hour. So if you have the capability of calling in, that would probably be the best thing for you to do, is just hold off and you can talk to our guest, Dr. Bonnie Buckner, on Coast to Coast AM. Don't go anywhere.

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24: 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I'm Deborah Valentine. A dozen people dead, including one American, over 300 hurt following an attack on the international airport.

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0: 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Now, here's your guest host, Ryan Recker.
1: I'm looking at some of these emails that are coming in, like Maxwell, who said, "The mall I have been dreaming about for years now is quite large, neon lights, strange vintage restaurants, and a secret video arcade off an unmarked skinny hallway, all of 80s games. Also, sometimes there's a department store that has a bookcase filled with old school Advanced Dungeons and Dragons first edition books. Wouldn't that be something to find? Whenever I go to a garage sale or my wife goes to a Goodwill or a Salvation Army, one of those thrift stores, I always tell her, look for Dungeons and Dragons books because, man, people love those. And if they ever get donated, there's going to be a sad person that lost their books and a happy person, and that's me, to be able to put one in the collection. Thank you, Maxwell, for that message. And all the other ones, common dream theme messages, like Cameron, who was talking about his reoccurring dreams, full of color, and the sky being basically just a constant light. If you want to email me, Ryan Recker at coasttocoastam.com. 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We'll continue with her after the break and talk more of your dreams next. By the way, if you haven't checked on our website, and if you're looking for someone to hang out with, paranormaldate.com, that's a good one. 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But one of the neat things that are going on is they are looking for people to cast for a paranormal date show. 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
3: 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She said, "Okay." 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
4: And welcome back to Coast AM. I'm Ryan Recker. Joining us here is a dream work expert, a psychologist, Dr. Bonnie Buckner. I wanted to give you an analogy about dreaming, and you can tell me if you think there's anything to this, because earlier today, I was watching a movie with my daughter. It was The Chronicles of Narnia. And I think a lot of people are familiar with that book, very popular book. And part of it is you have these four kids, they discover this wardrobe, and at the back of it, they just keep going and they're in a different world. And I thought, that's kind of like dreaming in a way, where, you know, you enter into this state and next thing you know, you're in a different world. But the things that you do in that world can affect you, and it affects the people over there on the other side. So, do you think that dreaming in general, the collective nature of it, could there be another side of it where there really is tapping into something collective and we are actively participating in it if we know it or not? Or do you think for the most part, we are not actively participating and we're basically watching like a Netflix version of it where we're just almost, it's on a screen and we're just, we're tapping into it, but we're just someone experiencing it, but not actively.
5: That is a great, The Chronicles of Narnia is a great analogy. That's really awesome. Thank you for that. Everything is active, everything. There is no passive Netflix living that's going on in our lives. And the way we are affecting everything is super subtle. I mean, think about this. When right now, you know, there's a lot going on in the world. There's a lot of upheaval, a lot of things in question. There's some elections going on and we can feel it in the same way that we can kind of feel when, oh, the temperature's dropping, fall is on the way. We tap into emotions at large, feelings at large, the sort of current zeitgeist of thought. And so when we're dreaming, we have opportunities to bring in fresh ideas. And if we bring those fresh ideas to our waking time, then we begin to push back into that collective consciousness, that zeitgeist, and change it. I mean, we talked earlier, you brought up that people invent things independently in different places kind of at the same time. This is a very known thing. And I remember in my 20s, I worked in Hollywood and I remember getting scripts. There was that period, I don't know if you remember, the volcano movies, right? And they all kind of came out at the same time. And this sort of idea of a certain place of interest spurs creative endeavors, inventions. You know, many of our big inventions come from dreams. Everything from the theory of relativity to a lot of scientific insights, like diabetes as insulin as a cure for diabetes. These things came from dreams. So the question is, am I going to take the ideas of my dreams and actually pay attention to them when I wake up? Because a lot of people don't, you know, either they just run down and start making coffee and get going in the morning, or dismiss it. Oh, that'll never happen. That's not something I could do. But for those who, you know, sort of pick up the ideas in their dreams and play with them a little bit, then already just that starts to bring something into possibility, and it begins to change what other people are thinking about.
4: Wow. Have you ever seen the movie Dream Scenario? It's with Nicolas Cage, came out a few years ago.
5: I didn't see that. Is it good?
4: Okay. It's Dream Scenario, and here's the premise of it. It's a kind of a dark movie. So people start collectively having dreams where the character that Nicolas Cage plays shows up in their dreams. He basically just is like a background character in a lot of people's dreams. And someone recognizes him from the dream, like, oh yeah, you're in my dream. So a journalist writes about it, and then all these other people start saying they've also had this collective dream where Nicolas Cage starts showing up. And I don't want to ruin too much of the premise of the movie, so I'm going to be very vague in the way I bring it up. It starts off where he kind of becomes a celebrity, but since he's also associated with negative dreams, it also has its repercussions, even though he's not really the person in their dreams. It's just, for whatever reason, his character starts showing up. So it leads into a point where people understand that this collective dreaming can happen. So companies, like big tech companies, start to try to find ways to manifest it and monetize it. So they start showing up to advertise to you in your dreams after they realize this would happen. Okay, so that's the premise of the movie, just in general. Do you think there's companies out there that are actively studying and trying to find ways to inject themselves into your dreams? Is this sort of science happening, or is that just science fiction?
5: Well, I have not seen Dream Scenario, but I did just write another blog for Psychology Today about a book called The Dream Hotel that has a lot of similarities about an AI company that is inserting itself into people's dreams to determine whether or not that person is a security risk. So it takes place in a dystopic world where everybody is heavily watched as potential security risks. And do I think there are companies out there who are doing that? There are definitely companies out there who are doing a lot, not companies, universities, scientific research. Is it backed by companies? I don't know. Who are trying to influence dreams, not in a nefarious way, but in more of a healing way for helping people who have recurrent traumatic nightmares, for example. Will that ever bleed over into advertising and wanting to put ads in our dreams? I mean, they seem to want to put advertising everywhere else in the world. So maybe, I hope not. I think dreams are our last free frontier. But you know what's interesting? I was thinking about this at the break, Ryan, about this whole idea of, you know, what gets picked up as collective in our dreams. And I've been doing this dream work for 25 years, and I have never, as far as I can recall, had someone bring a dream to me that had a UFO or an alien in it. Never.
4: Interesting.
5: I find that super interesting. I had never thought about it until I was listening to some of the things you guys play in the break. And, you know, UFOs are very much part of the collective. You know, everybody's seen ET, I'm pretty sure. And
4: that's interesting.
5: I know,
4: because,
5: right?
4: You talk about, you know, being influenced by the things that you see in your life and how it may play a part in your subconscious and your dreaming. So you think that would show up more often. There are instances, in going back to the paranormal, where people believe that it was a dream, but they later believe that it wasn't a dream. They believe that it was an abduction. And they were kind of like tricked into believing it was only a dream because they couldn't believe they were abducted. Those sort of things, and those sort of stories we hear a lot on the program where they're kind of fooled into it. When you talk about the alien thing, I'm wondering if I've ever had a dream about aliens and I can't think of it. What about monsters then? So if we're talking about non-humans, do people have dreams about monsters?
5: Oh, yeah. That's right? Super
4: of course.
5: Common.
4: Yeah. Yeah. So there are non-humans that people have dreams about. I wonder why not aliens?
5: Yeah, I don't know. I literally have never thought about that till now. Lots of, so many cultural things show up in dreams. I have a lot of people bring in dreams about Marvel comics. I have a lot of people, I thought you were going to go somewhere different with the Nicolas Cage thing. I have a lot of people who show up with dreams these days that have Trump or Putin in it, or, you know, the guy in North Korea, like those big leaders that we have a certain reference point to show up a lot in our dreams. Hmm. But aliens, no.
4: I think I've had celebrities before. I don't know if I've ever had a world leader, maybe. It's fascinating to think because, you know, what influences us here could influence us in other ways that we can't imagine. And going back to something we might have kind of hinted or mentioned before, there's artists like musicians that said their ideas came to them in dreams. There's writers whose novels came to them in dreams. That stuff happens all the time, it seems like.
5: All the time. The Twilight series came from a dream. Apparently Sophie's Choice came from a dream. Paul McCartney wrote a couple of songs that came from dreams. That's the thing, you know. We're very limited in our thoughts. First of all, we're super busy. And so we're all way more creative than we give ourselves the chance to even explore because we're so busy doing things like going to the grocery store, getting the kids out to school. And we don't really spend a lot of time to reflect. And dreams are sort of nature's gift to us. It's a space out of time where we can be creative and we can explore certain things. And it's a very active cognitive state also, by the way. I want to bring that in as a dream work researcher. It's a place of a very active mental thinking, putting things together, regulating emotions, bringing forward potentials in ourselves that we're not noticing during the day. We just did a study, our institute just did a study with Sophia University on using our method of dreams that I talk about in the book, The Secret Mind. We did a 10-week study with people, and it was super interesting, the results that came out of that, because by the end of the study, the frequency of nightmares went down, a sense of well-being and agency went up, and feelings of distress went significantly down. So people felt better and felt like they had more of an opportunity to shift things in their life when they got to the other end of the study by working with dreams in this way.
4: Wow. I get emails, like one person, Susan, emailed me from Washington and said she doesn't have dreams about malls, but she has dreams about stadiums, large, like, sporting events, stadiums, things like that. So do you find that some of these settings are interchangeable? It doesn't have to be a mall, but similarly, it could be things like stadiums?
5: I mean, it can be. Location is something really important in dreams, actually. There's something I call the locating aspect of dreams. And, you know, everything that happens in our life happens in a very specific place. It doesn't just happen in an abstract place. It happens in, you know, ninth grade science class when we have a failed experiment, or in the conference room at a very specific work where we have the explosive boss. Things are very specific in our lives. And so when we dream about location, it's really where we're located mentally, emotionally, in our own sort of inner compass point. That location is never a pure location. It always has some kind of anachronistic or other thing put in there. So it might be ninth grade science class, but I have my current work computer in there. So by locating me in a certain sense or feeling of something specific that is going to recall to mind specific things that happened there, and bringing in, and there's this too, you know, with the addition of maybe the work computer from current times, that teaches me something new. It shows me something new about how I'm feeling. There's an old feeling, there's a new scenario, and then I can make a choice about it. So the thing about these mall dreams is they're different, meaning for some people, it's a super packed space and they're moving through a whole lot of people. For other people, it's eerie and lonely and quiet, and there's this sense of, you know, sort of confusion about it. So every mall dream is actually different. I even went back on Reddit last night to sort of see what kind of new things are coming up. And there's a whole thread developing about all the differences about mall dreams. So it depends on how I feel about malls and the different experiences I've had about malls, which you alluded to earlier. I had a weird thing. I got COVID when COVID first kind of came out. And for the time that I didn't feel well, I stopped dreaming. And then I started to have, it was really weird. And then I started to have these dreams, the exact same dream every single night, which was a mall dream. I'm in this mall and there's floods of people all moving in one direction and I'm going against them. And I knew that was my body showing me that I'm like pushing against, like my inner immune system is kicking in, you know, I'm pushing against the tide of being sick. And then all of a sudden I had a dream where there was a lot of color. It was outside of the mall and it was moving in all kinds of different directions. And I knew, okay, I'm on top of it now. I'm going to get well. And I did.
4: Wow.
5: So dreams also are telling us about our inner self, our body, our physical body, our emotional body, our mental body. So today I might have one kind of mall dream, but I might have another one, you know, in a month.
4: Yeah. But can I tell you two common dreams I get? And maybe you can tell me if that means anything. One is very common, which is I'm back in college and I forgot that I signed up for a class and now I'm not going to graduate because I haven't showed up all year for that class. That seems to be a really common one, right?
5: It is common. Yeah.
4: Yep. Here's the other one I get. I'll have dreams about relatives of mine who have passed, and in my mind, I'll think, if I'm seeing them, it means I've time traveled into the past. So I have an ability to try to change something here, to go back and recognize that I'm getting a second chance at something. Is that a common dream?
5: It is a common dream. And what's not common, though, about Orion is that you have this sense of I can go back and I can make a shift, or I can learn something new. I have a different opportunity here. That's a great place
4: different.
5: To be. It's really what I'm trying to teach people to do, because we can.
4: Yeah. And I always thought if let's say there was some sort of ability to tap into the consciousness, or let's say you're communicating to different dimensions or whatever it may be, they don't recognize that they're no longer here. So I think, okay, I'm not communicating with them like you would, like with a medium, for example. That's different. I'm just, for whatever reason, zapped into the past, and it's like a time travel situation. And sometimes it's not changing things for me. It's like, I got to warn them about 9/11. It's stuff like that that goes through my mind where we have to, you know, change something that I know is coming up that they don't know is coming up yet. Dr. Bonnie Buckner, do you want to take some calls from listeners after the break?
5: Let's do it. Yeah.
4: Great. You can find her book, The Secret Mind, Unlock the Power of Dreams to Transform Your Life. That would be a good spot. Or you can look her up online, too. She's the CEO of the International Institute for Dreaming and Imagery, Dr. Bonnie Buckner. After the break, don't go anywhere on Coast to Coast AM.

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8: Another attack in Saudi Arabia. I'm Deborah Valentine, Fox News. The latest attack on the international airport in Saudi Arabia's capital of Riyadh killed 12 people, including an American. Over 300 others were injured. Reporters asked President Trump if the U.S. will get involved.
9: We may. We're going to look at it.
10: How soon?
9: We just found out about the recent attack, so we'll make a decision. We move very quickly.
8: A Saudi-led coalition blamed Iran-backed Houthi rebels in neighboring Yemen. Four deaths are blamed on now post-tropical storm Isaias, now over northern Alabama, heading north-northeast. Nearly 500,000 Floridians and Alabamans remain without power, with Georgia also impacted. Fox's Sarah Allegre reports from Atlanta.
11: A lot of these roads closing down, and then Georgia Department of Transportation coming in, working to restore that. The Georgia Department of Transportation working fast to make that rain subside or that water subside, working fast to drain it. So definitely some good news to report. And this is just one example of the damage that we're seeing across this state. Those down tree limbs, down power lines, too, moving forward across the region, getting very dangerously close to homes. We've seen it in Troop, DeKalb counties, just some examples. Massive trees, though, getting very close, damaging garages, too. Some others just kind of falling just feet away. And so the families that we've been talking to just tell us, you know, it's a very close call for them.
8: Hundreds of thousands remain without power. Florida's Division of Emergency Management Executive Director is Jack Perdue.
12: We mobilized over 16,000 linemen, and they are hard at work right now getting power restored.
8: Isolated tornadoes are a possibility for the Piedmont Triad in north-central North Carolina. Former Hurricane Rachel is also affecting the southwestern U.S. and a portion of Mexico. Simon is expected to make landfall today along Mexico's western coast as a Category 4 hurricane. 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
23: I'm Bill Hemmer, and these are the most impactful moments in American history. 1798. The ink was still drying on the Constitution. America was still in its infancy. And the subject of freedom was already at the center of debate. It was a period of tension. Abroad, Britain and France were constantly in conflict. America was caught in the middle, and the newly formed political parties were polarized by foreign alliances. President John Adams and his fellow Federalists in Congress believed that the new nation must be built on centrality and loyalty, and aimed to curb political dissent through the Alien and Sedition Acts. Journalists were prosecuted and critics were silenced. Though for the public, the legislation was seen as an assault on the First Amendment and remained unpopular. 3 years later, the legislation was not renewed, proving that freedom always prevails over fear. For more, go to FoxNewsPodcast.com. I'm Bill Hemmer, Fox News.
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1: And thank you for calling in. We got a bunch of people that already are getting lined up for our guest. Dr. Bonnie Buckner is a dream work expert, a psychologist, an author, and founder and CEO of the International Institute for Dreaming and Imagery. I'm getting a lot of emails, too, about dreams. One person, Dan from Wisconsin, said, I have discovered lucid dreaming in the last few years. It's helped me with my lack of sleep. As a police officer, it could also help with PTSD, which is kind of interesting, too. Ask your guest, how does 3 hours of lucid dreaming make up 8 hours of loss of sleep? That's interesting. When I dream, it feels like 5 minutes, perhaps, of dreaming of, you know, perhaps narrative or what's going on only lasts for a short amount of time. I wonder what Dr. Buckner says about that. So we'll take some of your calls. I'll try to read some of your emails. If you want to email me your question, RyanRecker@coasttocoastam.com. I try to get as many phone calls as we can in, but if I get to the point where I realize, okay, we're not going to have time for a call, I try to get through as many emails as I can, especially the really interesting ones like Dan from Wisconsin here. 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
2: 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Carnivora is a supplement made from a carnivorous plant, the Venus flytrap, turned into a pure liquid extract in capsules. That's the starting point. Now, why does that matter? 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What makes this plant so unique?
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1: And welcome back to Coast AM. I'm Ryan Recker. If you want to email me, RyanRecker@coasttocoastam.com. This night is going by quick. Joining us here is dream work expert, psychologist, and author and founder and CEO of the International Institute for Dreaming and Imagery, Bonnie Buckner, Dr. Bonnie Buckner. Thank you so much for coming on. Are you ready to take some calls from listeners?
7: Yeah, I would love to. Thank you.
1: I work with someone by the name of Kyle Kimball here in Detroit, and he said, I bet hosting Coast to Coast AM is the closest you'll ever get to time travel, because from the start to the end of the show, you don't know where the time went. And he is absolutely right about that. These nights go by quick. How about we start with the first time caller line? And James is in Florida. James, you're on Coast to Coast AM. Go ahead.
7: Yeah, good morning, Ryan and Bonnie. Great show. Love it. Every time I can always get into a dream show. I have a real quick comment. You ever heard of the movie Dreamscape? And I have total recall. I wish I could get a good night's sleep and not have a dream. My question is, do you think that when you dream, there's strangers in your dreams? Is it possible that we live a reality and then at night we go into like a chat box, the dream chat box? Because I'm wondering if those people wonder who I am in the dream. Maybe I'm in their dream too. And it's like, I'm wondering who these people are, but they're wondering who I am. And it's like the mall thing, you know. It's like, I think it's a dream chat box.
1: Okay. What, Dr. Buckner, what do you think?
8: Well, James, that's super interesting. And actually, in the Mall World threads, somebody drew a picture of a sort of generic looking guy and was like, I see this guy all the time. Has anyone else seen him? And the answer is, yeah, that's a generic looking guy. Generic looking guy shows up in a lot of people's dreams. But all of these different peoples who show up in our dreams that we don't know, never seen in our entire life, they're depicting part of our own energy. You know, we have a lot of different facets to ourselves, and we're feeling a lot of different feelings at the same time. Very simple things. For example, maybe we really want a promotion at work, and so we're like really enthused about it, but at the exact same time, we don't actually really want a whole lot of extra responsibility and pressure. That's a lot of different feelings all wrapped into one. And so often our dreams will just assign each of those feelings to a different character in the dream so that we can kind of see it and interact with it and get a handle on it. Just to pop back in though, to something you said about wanting to get a good night's sleep, because Ryan, you read an email from Dan in Wisconsin about lucid dreaming.
1: Well, and believe it or not, before you answer, yeah, Dan's actually on the wild card line. So we could talk to Dan directly right now if you want to.
8: Let's do it.
1: Let's do that. Wild card line, Dan from Wisconsin. Yes, I read your email, Dan, and I saw you pop up on the call screener here. I'm glad you called in, because I think Dr. Buckner was just about to mention something here. How about this? Dr. Buckner, why don't you give your comments first, and then we'll get to Dan.
8: So just the, how can a really great lucid dream make up for a full night's sleep? And part of what exhausts us when we don't get a good night's sleep, when we're having a lot of dreams, is if those dreams are busy dreams. And one of the things I talk about in my book, The Secret Mind, is that there's seven different kinds of dreams. And the more we interact with our dreams, the more we sort of clean up those dreams, and they become much more simple. And it seems like Dan, we'll get on the line with him in just a second here, has figured out a way of doing that through lucid dreaming.
1: Yeah, Dan, thank you for calling in. We appreciate that. So thank you for that email too, by the way. And it seems like you kind of have a unique experience there with trying to get to lucid dreaming based on some things you experienced in life.
9: Yeah, it's absolutely amazing. I try to tell other police officers about it, and I can't describe it to them. That's why I was kind of calling in to talk to Dr. Bonnie and find out, like, how do I explain it to these other police officers that have issues with lost sleep? Because I can literally get into a manic state and not sleep and make up for it with 3 hours of lucid dreaming. I just don't understand it. How does it work?
8: I'm just curious, Dan, how did you learn how to lucid dream?
9: Believe it or not, off of YouTube.
1: Huh. Okay.
9: Yeah, I've always for 20, well, between the military, between law enforcement, over many years of it, I just have lost so much sleep, and I just needed to find a way to make up for it. And somehow I came across it. I don't remember. I can't honestly say. I just don't know how it works.
8: Okay. And
9: that's all, what I want to understand.
8: Yeah, so just for everybody listening out there, lucid dreaming is about waking up to being in a dream. And it's a very highly conscious state where we can make changes to what we're dreaming. And it's used more and more these days as a treatment for PTSD and people who have repetitive nightmares. Because, you know, sort of a theme in what we've been talking about, the more we interact with our dream, the more we change it. So think of dreams as sort of a screen to our inner self with all of our emotions and all of our feelings. And the more we interact with these different characters and do different things in our dream to what I call address the necessity of something, whether it's dialing back the emotion or unblocking something, the more that shifts our inner state, and it can bring us to a place of peace and clean up some of those busy dreams that maybe keep us up all night.
1: Wow. Okay. Well, that's a technique maybe some people here listening tonight didn't realize was an option, so they can learn. And thank you very much, Dan, for calling in. How about we go west of the Rockies, and Gina is in Washington State. Gina, you're on Coast to Coast AM. Go ahead.
10: Hi, hello. First of all, love and light and peace and healing, and God bless to everyone and everything everywhere. I'm going to tell you about something that has to do with this small world. There's many people who've been in the GATE program, also called TAG program, which is a gifted and talented program in school, or talented and gifted program for TAG. This was a CIA program that had to do with, you know, testing for psychic abilities among people. It involved things like Xena cards, sound tests that we listened to, this pink liquid that they had us drink that would make us forget. Many people have forgotten this for decades, and then it's coming back to us now. You know, flying dreams, floating downstairs dreams, and small world also. And the small world might have to do with watchers or handlers who meet you at the mall to see how your life has progressed. Kind of wondering if any of this sounds familiar to either one of you, and if you were in the GATE program in school or the TAG program in school, and what do you think of what I'm telling you?
1: Okay, thanks, Gina.
8: Yeah, I was not in GATE or TAG, and I know that there have been a couple of people who have talked about you know, different sorts of things about, is this what Mall World is? And it's mostly been dismissed in the Reddit threads. I mean, I don't see Mall World as being a part of that. Me personally, it's not how I understand Mall World laying out and dreams, but
1: well, you know, Dr. Buckner, my producer Adam here just told me, he said he was in the program and there's no connection. So probably, yeah. Maybe I guess your mileage may vary, but probably not. All right, let's go back to the phone lines here. And how about we go to Billy on the wild card line in Glendale, California. Billy, you're on Coast to Coast AM. Go ahead.
11: Brother, good to talk to you. Bonnie, good to talk to you again. I actually talked to you the last time you were on with George a few months ago. You know, a comment and then a question. Bonnie, the last time I talked to you, I actually talked to you about a series of time travel dreams that are actually similar to the time travel dreams Brian was just talking about earlier in the show. And so this question actually piggybacks off of that. All right, so Bonnie, I'm pretty sure that in a better alternate timeline, there's a different version of me who has biological adult kids, as to where in this timeline, I don't have any kids. I'm wondering, is it possible that in dreams, we can actually communicate with people who were born in alternate timelines, but who were not born in this timeline?
1: Hmm.
8: Well, So just to sort of take both of these things that you've brought up, Ryan's time travel dreams and put it into how I understand dreams, everything is anchored in where I am right now. Meaning, even though it may feel like I'm going back in the past and I do enter a sort of different way of dialoguing with other parts of me or with people who've passed, it's still very anchored in right now. So I don't see it as so much time traveling as much as it is shifting my experience of things that have happened in different times. And as I was speaking about with Dan and some of the other people who've called in, every aspect of the dream is an aspect of the dreamer. It's an aspect of me in some way, something that mm-hmm. I need to hear something from or communicate with. So I would say that it's a part of me that I am not exercising in my waking time, and I can learn something from that experience. If you don't have children in waking time, something can be learned there in the dream time.
1: Okay. Let's take another call. And east of the Rockies, Jared is in Texas. You're on Coast to Coast AM. Go ahead.
12: Hey, Ryan. Hey, Bonnie. I was actually the one that called in and suggested this topic. So one of the things...
1: Great.
12: Yeah. So I've been dreaming of Mall World and also what people call the back rooms for almost 30 years at this point. And the one thing that I've learned there is that it's essentially a sounding board in a place that's malleable to confront one's fears, whatever it might be, whether it's running from zombies or monsters or some sort of interpersonal thing. I've actually conquered fears there and had real world results. One of the stories that I heard was two guys that got into a fight in the mall, and they actually met each other in real life, and I don't know if this is true or not, but it's very interesting nonetheless. But one of the guys actually changed his attitude because of how real this dream was and how confrontational it was. And the other thing is, you said you've never heard of anyone having UFOs in their dreams. I've actually had two UFO dreams, both of which took place in the what I call Mall World. So,
1: Interesting.
8: Thanks so much for calling in, Jared. I'm writing you down. You're my first UFO dreamer, and that's fantastic. But actually, I really want to comment on something you're saying, because that's exactly my approach to dreaming, is that whether it's Mall World or I mentioned earlier, airports show up a lot in dreams. So do like houses I grew up in or my old job. All of these different locations in dreams are a place for us to work through fears, questions, blocks in ourselves. And when we do, we talked earlier, Ryan and I, about can we change quote unquote reality. Your story is a perfect example. This person in waking time changed their relationship with this other person because of the experience in the dream. And that's an excellent example of what dreams can do for us as a very positive thing.
1: Mm-hmm. A couple of emails, just for the sake of time, I want to get these on. One person said about dreams, it's an interesting theory. This is Mike from Memphis, Tennessee. Does our brain create those dreams as we are awake and then hold them to release them later? I've never heard of that as a concept. What do you think?
8: Actually, we're dreaming all the time. So if we're talking about the brain, dreams are mostly coming from the default network, which is a highly active part of our neural processing. And it's active when we're like just gazing out the window and daydreaming. And then, of course, it's active when we sleep. The big difference between waking time and sleeping is that when we're asleep, the executive network, the part that sort of criticizes and reality checks, kind of goes offline. And so we're free to explore things without always stopping ourselves every time we start to have an idea about something. And so it's not so much storing it up so much as just when that part of our mental processing, the executive network, goes offline, we're more available to see what is also going on in ourselves on basically our emotional level, our processing of memory and experience. You know, it's always there. It's kind of like right now, it's where I am located. It's sunny, but I know the moon is in the sky, but I can't see it because the sun is so bright, right? So our dreaming is kind of always there, but we don't see it until we stop thinking with our executive network so strongly.
1: Okay. Real quick, this is Vicky emailing in from Boise, Idaho. And she, I'm not going to read the whole email, but I'll kind of give you the idea of it. Her husband passed away about a week ago, and she was a caregiver for her husband. Now she's dreaming about her husband, and it feels like her husband may be giving her some guidance on some of the medical issues that she may be having. Do you, so when you hear things like that, where they feel like they are talking to someone that's giving them guidance, especially someone who just passed away, what do you normally say to those people that feel like they are, they want to act on that advice that they may be getting?
8: Well, first of all, Vicky, I'm very sorry to hear this, and my heart goes out to you. And the second thing is, I always do a, first of all, if it's coming to you and it feels as if it's truly coming to you, it is. And I always do a reality check, meaning in my waking time, then I'll Google those things or look them up, get medical advice. Okay. Sometimes it can That's be good. Good advice, but it's always good to check everything out first.
1: Right. Dr. Bonnie Buckner is our guest. We have one more segment with her. If you'd like to call in and ask a question or comment, feel free to do that. We'll start lining those up. Her book is The Secret Mind. You can do a quick search for that. And Dr. Bonnie Buckner next on Coast to Coast AM.

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6: Fox News, I'm Roxanne Evans. President Trump criticizing Ukrainian President Volodymyr Zelensky, blaming Ukraine's attacks on Russian oil refineries for high diesel prices. Fox's Chanley Painter.
7: Trump blames Zelensky for high diesel prices in the U.S., saying he ignored warnings not to attack Russian oil refineries. The criticism comes a day after the U.S. agreed to temporarily lift sanctions on Russian diesel exports.
6: Trump called for Ukraine to elect a new leader. An American among 12 dead following a Houthi attack on Riyadh International Airport. President Trump considering U.S. involvement.
8: We may. We're going to look at it.
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8: 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We move very quickly.
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1: You know, I'll say it again, this show is the closest you can get to time travel because it goes by so fast, you don't realize where the time goes. As we're in the final half hour here with our guest, if you have a question about dreams or a comment or things you've experienced, dream work expert, psychologist, author, and founder and CEO of the International Institute for Dreaming and Imagery, Dr. Bonnie Buckner, will take some more of your calls coming up after the break. 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It's a great place for you to find segments from the show. 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And from there, sometimes you don't know how to introduce someone into topics like this. Is the probably the best way to do it. Hey, did you hear this on Coast to Coast AM? What do you think? 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Dr. Bonnie Buckner will take some more calls with her next on Coast to Coast AM.
2: 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And it's not just one phone call or one form. 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
1: And welcome back to Coast AM. 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I have some really good email questions lined up for our guest, Dr. Bonnie Buckner. Are you ready to take some more calls?
2: Yeah, let's do it.
1: All right, let's go east of the Rockies. And Chuck is in Florida. Chuck, you're on Coast to Coast AM. Go ahead.
3: Good morning, everybody. How's everybody?
1: Great. Go ahead.
2: Great, thanks.
3: All right, well, listen, I don't ever remember my dreams. I very rarely ever dream. But I had like three or four lucid dreams at different times, and they seem to be all connected. And I'm not sure whether it's I'm seeing something from my past or if I'm seeing something from my future, but I don't feel like what I'm doing here on this planet is just about finished, and that I've seen my next mission after I leave this space.
1: And, well, when you say they're connected, can you explain that real quick, Chuck? Because when you say they're connected, you mean interconnected?
3: Yeah, it's like it goes back to the same place. So the first dream, it starts out with me doing some weed eating around an old building, and the weed eater was junk and it didn't work right. And I looked out, and so I set it to the side, and I looked out in the distance, and I could see sort of like an obliterated landscape where there had been war or something like that that had blown buildings half over and this, that, and the other thing. And so I looked up and I saw some guy and I followed him into the building. And so I stood there in this foyer, and there's a staircase that goes up to the second story where there was a balcony. And I was standing there and everybody's looking at me like I'm strange. And in walks this really tall dude, dressed to the nines, and everybody asked him about me, and I remember him distinctly. Remember him saying, "This guy's okay." And I walked up the stairs, and I walked past people, and I looked down this hallway, and there's this big, well lit ballroom down at the end of the hallway, and I looked squarely into the eyes of another person who was also dressed to the nines, almost in 1930s gangster garb. And it was like I saw good and evil in this dream. And I just feel like I either have a calling when I finally leave this body that I'm going to be going on a mission to kind of undo the damage that was done from some devastating thing that happened on a completely different planet. You know, it's like, okay. It's really hard for me to wrap my head around, but. So there was that first dream, and then I had a dream where I looked across this body of water, and all the buildings were sort of leaning like the Tower of Pisa, and then another dream where I'm walking about, and I'm actually sort of a crew leader helping to repair buildings, and I've actually met the woman of my life in this dream. I mean,
1: let me make sure that Dr. Buckner has a chance to respond here. So, you know, he said a couple of interesting things there. One thing that stood out to me is when the dreams are interconnected, meaning maybe the context of a dream you're in only makes sense based on another dream you've already had. So you start to like recognize, okay, this is something I've experienced before. That was kind of an interesting one. And he says it is a way that's pointing towards his future. So some of the things he was mentioning there, Dr. Buckner, what do you think?
2: First of all, thanks, Chuck, for giving us that detail. Everything that I do in dream work is that the mission is right now. So this work that I teach, it's a 13th century lineage of dreaming, and it's very much focused on right here, right now, that landscape, that both things are present in my dream, this landscape where something bad had happened, and also this second story. I hear that as a pun, this other me that's dressed to the nines and says, I'm okay. that guy's okay. And so this is a perfect example of, we were talking about Dan's lucid dreams and how that sort of shifted his emotions, and Jared's example of the guys that had the argument in the dream and then in waking time resolved something. I hear this pattern across these dreams, not so much as interconnected, but just a pattern of something in my inner landscape, if I'm the secondary dreamer of this dream, that I'm okay. And okay. There may have been something that happened in my past, but the resounding thing is that I'm okay. And this aspect of me dressed to the nines is a me that I can get to know a lot more in my second story.
1: Yeah, interesting. All right, let's go west of the Rockies, and Tamara is in Washington State. Tamara, you're on Coast to Coast AM with Dr. Bonnie Buckner. Go ahead.
4: Hi, Brian. Thank you for letting me taking my call. My question is about the time passing in your dreams, and I was wondering if the dreams. Also, I was wondering about the artificial. Can dreams be artificially created through like cell phones and technology and things like that? Are those things that we should be concerned about? And then when you're having a dream, the time that's passing, it just sometimes, like the last, I heard another caller talk about how long his dream was, and can these dreams actually feel like weeks and time passing really slow?
1: Okay. Interesting.
2: Tamara, thanks. Absolutely. You know, Ryan, I think we have a time theme today, because you keep talking about time traveling and how quickly time is passing in the show. And just speaks to something that, you know, we know time is relative. When we're having a great time, it passes quickly. But when we're maybe waiting in line at the DMV, it can pass super slowly. So time is relative. It's a feeling. And so time in dreams, we can experience dreams where we have backstory. This happens to me all the time. I have a dream where I'm like, this already happened, and now this next thing is happening. But someone may have walked in, and I know that that person was already doing something else. So we have all kinds of different ways that we arrange time in our dreams. And the other thing, just to say to the question you had, should we be worried about cell phones and things changing our dreams? No. And yet, for all the people who are dreaming about mall dreams, you know, what we pay attention to in our cell phones is going to affect our dreams. If we start getting super into mall dreams, it's possible we'll have a mall dream because we're thinking about it.
1: Yeah, my dreams, the ones I remember, are always very quick. So there might only be, if I were to think of a real time, if I'm in the middle of a dream, it only feels like it lasts for about 5 minutes, spurts at a time. I don't have these long, elaborate storylines that are happening during my dreaming. At least maybe I don't remember those, but the ones I do remember are pretty quick. So that's kind of interesting. I don't know if there's any techniques I can do to try to have longer dreams.
2: It's more about remembering the dreams. You know, we log in quite a long time of dreaming over the course of an evening, but we don't recall all of those dreams. And that's also a good thing. I mean, we do need to sleep, get a good night's sleep. Mm-hmm. But, you know, if you just get a journal and start to write down your dreams when you do wake up, might find that your dreams seem a lot longer than they may have felt when you experienced them.
1: Okay, let's go back to the wild card line, and Kathy is in Indiana. Kathy, you're on Coast to Coast AM. Go ahead.
5: Hi. I just want to let you know, I've always had very unusual dreams, all the ones about the predictive dreams. Lately, they've been characters out of the newspaper comic strip. Those characters are the characters in the dreams. But the alien dreams was extremely frightening. And that it was way underground. We were separated from the aliens. by a glass window so we could see in, but they could also see out. And they were very cruelly torturing cows and involved chainsaws. And what's frightening is that when I think about how some of my dreams come true, it's just, are these aliens down here? Because you hear about the cows being abducted and things like that. Is that it's frightening to think that these could be true.
1: Okay, but well, thoughts, Dr. Buckner?
2: Yeah, we have to be really careful about, you know, the parts that we pull out of our dreams, because all of us, we're like these little radio receivers, and there are some days when we're a little bit better tuned in and days where we're pretty far off the dial and there's a lot of static, whether something stressed us out during the day or we've got a lot on our minds. So, you know, someone asked a question earlier and I said, we've got to do the waking time reality check. This is a really important thing to do in our dreams, to remember that we're a radio station, and how well am I tuned in this moment? It's kind of, you know, fleeting that we have these moments of super alignment when everything is coming through super clear.
1: Yeah. All right. Let's go to the first time caller line. And Thomas is in Atlanta, Georgia. Thomas, you're on Coast to Coast AM. Go ahead.
6: Hi. Thank y'all for taking my call. I like y'all's show. I'm going to make this quick. I've been listening and watching some things about dreams. And excuse me if I don't know the terminology, but I know that they've said that you kind of have aware dreams and unaware dreams. And they said that most people have, I think, either five or six different kinds of dreams, like that's the normal basis. Like, you know, you'll have your embarrassing dream about not having your underwear on in front of a crowd, and, you know, your common dreams. I was just curious if you believe that's true, or what extent.
2: So thanks, Thomas. In the method that I teach, we have seven different kinds of dreams. And the idea behind those seven different kinds is they sort of correspond to the different experiences that we have in life. So on one end of that spectrum is nightmares. And we all have nightmares. You know, people tell me, I just got this nightmare tax bill. That's a nightmare. And then on the farthest end of the spectrum are dreams of, like, great dreams or dreams of light. Someone had emailed in that they have dreams of light. And we have these moments where there's just this beautiful, transcendent sort of experience, whether it's looking at a sunset or it's a moment of love with our child. We have this you know, lifting up of the self, let's say. So rather than look at the specificity of the dream, whether it's, you know, not showing up in time for a school event or getting my assignment in, that sort of thing, we just look at the different kinds of dreams. And that is a way of being able to shift your dreams, so we can shift out of nightmare and we can move towards something that's more of a clear dream or a great dream. And actually, thank you for bringing this up, because one thing I want to say to everybody out there who's dreaming about Mall World, I have a challenge to your listeners, Ryan, that is to sort of incubate without doing it in a heavy-handed way, but just challenge yourself to dream something else, because we can also get ourselves locked into a pattern because it's interesting, it's fascinating, but there are also other locations and things that we can dream about besides Mall World. And it's interesting to let the inner self, the imaginative self, give us a different scenario and landscape.
1: Okay. We could do an experiment tonight. I know where there's a large audience. And even though this is late night, early morning, how about this? If challenge yourself tonight when you go to bed to have a different landscape there, email me what that landscape is. Let's see if we have some common ones pop up. I'd be really curious. Ryan Recker at coasttocoastam.com. And maybe if we get a couple of common ones, then we'll know there could be something else going on. I kind of like that idea. I think we have time for maybe one or two more calls. Let's try the wild card line. And Heather is in Fort Worth, Texas. Heather, you're on Coast to Coast AM. Go ahead.
7: Good evening. Good morning. Hi, my name is Heather, and majority of my dreams are basically panic dreams, like nightmares. I also have night terrors, but since third grade, I've had post-apocalyptic dreams 98% of all my dreams.
1: Wow.
7: And
1: okay.
7: The other, I don't really have any, like, quote-unquote, normal dreams, happy dreams. They, if they're not post-apocalyptic, which, like I said, almost 98% of them are, the other 2% of dreams always have some kind of panic or anxiety to them. And I thank you for taking my call, y'all. Have a great evening, and I am so getting your book. Thank you.
1: Thanks.
2: Thanks, Heather. You know, that is one of the things that I do talk about in the book, The Secret Mind, is how to shift your nightmares so we can interact with our dreams with a little waking dream exercise and shift some of these images. So take a look and see if you can bring in some different dream experiences for yourself.
1: Great. Well, I know we only have about a minute, so I'm going to try to get a couple of questions through the email, and just real quickly, if you can answer. One person said, when you're talking in your sleep, is that getting a window into your dream?
2: For the who? For yourself or the person that you're sleeping with?
1: So that was Anne, who said her husband will hear her talking in her sleep. Does that give an indication that she's dreaming?
2: Probably yes. Just like when we watch our pets and they start making little nips and their little paws start twitching, they're dreaming.
1: Great. Just for the sake of time, I wish we had more, but I want people to know they can find your book, The Secret Mind, Unlock the Power of Dreams to Transform Your Life. Dr. Bonnie Buckner, thank you so much for joining us on Coast to Coast AM. It was so good to catch up with you again.
2: Yeah, thanks so much for having me.
1: And so many people to thank here that helped make this show possible. Adam Thompson, Michael Cosio, Gina Silvetti, Tom Danheiser, Dan Galanti, Donna Walker. So important, Donna. Sue Trikas, Bill May, Sean Latasseur, Lex Lonehood, my mentor Phil Tower, and the legends that make it all possible. George Norrie and Art Bell. And you, the listener, you're legends too. I'm Ryan Recker. I'll be back again tomorrow night. Email me, ryanrecker at coasttocoastam.com. I challenge you to change your dream landscape tonight. Email me if you have a certain area you go to, and let's see if the audience has the same place. Have a great night.
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14: 10 tensions rise. I'm Roxanne Evans, Fox News. A deadly missile attack on Saudi Arabia's main international airport has killed 12 people, including an American, and wounded more than 300 others. Fox's Stephanie Bennett.
15: King Khalid International Airport and the surrounding area has been targeted multiple times since fighting escalated between the Iran-backed Houthi rebels and the Saudi-backed Yemeni government forces. The Houthis claimed responsibility for earlier attacks that killed and wounded several other people. British, Spanish, and U.S. embassies in Riyadh are advising its citizens to avoid the airport and surrounding areas. But the fact that the Houthis have been able to disrupt such a significant airport will have a large impact. Now, the Houthi rebels have made gains along the Red Sea, giving them better surveillance of shipping in a corridor that's a crucial alternative to the Strait of Hormuz, where Iran has been attacking ships. The Saudis have sought support from the U.S. and other allies, along with its airports, military facilities, and oil infrastructure have also came under attack.
14: President Trump has struck a deal for Russian diesel. Edward Lawrence of Fox Business Network.
16: 300,000 tons of diesel have now been agreed to be released by Russia, and Russia actually removed the sanctions or the block that they had on giving that to the globe. Another 500,000 tons of oil will go out on November 1st, so you'll have an immediate impact on global prices and then a continued impact after November. From the president's perspective, he's been trying to get diesel prices down so the price doesn't affect inflation. Vladimir Zelensky, the president of Ukraine, he does not like this deal, condemned it immediately, saying it would just prolong the war, giving Russia more money.
14: And President Trump told reporters Ukraine should get a new president because Zelensky doesn't make deals. Isaias still moving north after slamming into Florida's panhandle last night, leaving two people dead in Florida and two dead in Alabama. America's listening to Fox News.
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0: the Great Lakes. On the other side of Erie, I'm Ryan Recker, your host tonight on Coast to Coast AM. A lot to get to on the show. Filmmaker and paranormal investigator Colin Broen is joining us. You may have heard some of his podcasts. Murder in America, The Conspiracy Files. He'll be the first guest of the show tonight. Then in the back half, Dr. Bonnie Buckner joins us. She's been on the show a few times, in fact. I think I spoke with her about a year ago. And she's a dream work expert, a psychologist, and we'll talk about Mall World. Last time I was hosting, someone called in and asked, have you ever heard of this Mall World thing, which is a shared dream experience where people believe they're in a mall with other people, and they seem to all have the same layout of the same mall. It's a strange phenomenon. And she wrote an article for Psychology Today about it. So we're going to talk to her about that in the second half of the show. Major congratulations go out to this year's Radio Hall of Fame inductees who had their ceremony this weekend in Chicago. Legends like Shotgun Tom Kelly, who is a true legend. I had a chance to meet him once. He was fantastic. He was at an Art Volo birthday party here in Detroit, and I think Art was there. Radio's best friend documenting this again today. And a shout out to WLS in Chicago, who is celebrating its history Sunday night, 7 to 9 Central. They bring in the legendary jocks, being that it is around the time of the Radio Hall of Fame ceremonies there in Chicago. Seems fitting to bring back some of their legends to do a nighttime Sunday night show. So big shout out to them in Chicago. And if you want to email me at any point during the show, RyanRecker@coasttocoastam.com. I do keep my email address open. I try to reply during the break. And if you have any questions for the guests, this is always a good chance or an opportunity, really, for you to do that if you can't call in. We do open up the lines in the second half of the show, at least the second hour, the second half of the interview. And if you have a question for Colin Broen, maybe you can save it for next hour. You can call in and talk to him directly, or you can email me and I can try to fit it in. We're going to open up things with him next on Coast to Coast AM. Don't go anywhere.
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0: And welcome back to Coast to Coast AM. I'm Ryan Recker. If you want to email me, RyanRecker@coasttocoastam.com. Joining us now is a filmmaker and also a paranormal investigator. You may have heard some of his shows. Conspiracy Files is one of them. and Murder in America. Colin Broen, thank you so much for joining us here on Coast to Coast AM.
5: Hey, Ryan. Thanks for having me, man.
0: Do you, let's say, weird spirits and things follow you around, or do you only find them when you're looking for them?
5: Well, honestly, I know a lot of people in the paranormal space, and I know a lot of people that have had experiences with these things that a lot of people call attachments. And I've definitely had my experience with those entities and energies, but I think those kinds of experiences are far and few between. You know, I've done hundreds of investigations. I've only felt like I've been followed by something a handful of times, but I will say when I have felt that or something has kind of come home with me, it's definitely made its presence known, and it's been easy for me to tell. These energies, though, they're everywhere. They're not just in haunted houses. I mean, everybody's house really has a haunting to it in some way or another.
0: I think it's probably better that I don't pick up on these things. I was watching the Real Ghostbusters cartoon with my daughter today, and Slimer is going around and causing problems. And I thought that would be miserable if all I did was see ghosts floating around causing problems in my house where I live all the time. That would not be a fun place to be. So when you know what you're looking for, do you find them everywhere, or do you, for the most part, feel they keep to themselves unless you try to call them?
5: I genuinely believe that, you know, if you go into an investigation with an open mind and a desire to find something, these entities and energies are going to be attracted to that, and they're going to try and make their presence known in some way. You don't necessarily have to go to the most haunted place on earth to find something that wants to communicate with you. I mean, I've talked to so many people over the years doing this that have literally done seances or, you know, attempted communication in their own home and were shocked when something answered their questions or something came through. And to speak to your point, actually, I lived in a haunted house. I grew up in a haunted house. I've talked about this story many times before, and it was not fun. It was actually terrifying. And, you know, some of those experiences that I had back then, I would kill to have again at any point throughout my career in the future as a paranormal investigator, because they were so powerful and they were so real. But it was not fun. It's definitely not like a time that I look back on very fondly. It was a lot of sleepless nights, and my parents even, they began to become affected, and we had three psychics come in to try to cleanse the home, and it didn't work. It actually only made things worse. So yeah, I've had that experience, and it totally changes your perspective on the paranormal when you actually live in that space and you don't just visit as a part of, like, you know, a ghost tour or something like that.
0: Sure. It's probably hard to break a lease or just pack up and move. If you detect something, that's a lot of work and effort to do.
5: Yeah. And, you know, in all states, they don't have to. I mean, the laws vary by state, but they don't even have to tell you if someone died in your home or there was a brutal crime. I've always found that to be pretty strange that, you know, you could purchase a beautiful home in one of these states that don't have this legislation and come to find out 5 years in that there was, I don't know, an axe murder on the second floor. That's crazy.
0: Right. Well, my realtor, of course, when you purchase a home, you always want to get the inspections done. You want to make sure there's no underlying problems that are going to cost you down the line. I've never been offered a psychic or someone to walk through the house ahead of time to see if they detect anything either. Let's talk about some of these weird things you've encountered over the course of your life. What are some of the big ones that come to mind?
5: Well, one that's really interesting to me as an adult actually relates back to my haunting. It was weird. The house that we moved into was actually a brand new build. So there was no history on the land. There was no history in the home. My parents built this house. There was nothing on the property before. It was just dirt. So when you move into a place like that and you immediately begin experiencing paranormal activity, you don't really believe what you're seeing and what you're feeling because, you know, in my mind back then, there was no way that this place could be haunted. I mean, it was brand new. But, you know, the very first day that we moved in, my sister had an experience. And from that point going forward, it was just constant for her and I. We were both younger. I was like just starting high school at the time, and she's 4 years younger than me. But, and this is crazy. So at one point in the haunting, I woke up in my bed one night and I was experiencing a bout of sleep paralysis. And as I looked towards my bedroom window, my window kind of faced the sky in a perfect way where you could see the moonlight coming through at that time of night. And I looked towards my window and I saw what looked to be a man wearing like a fedora or a wide brimmed hat. And as I looked at this guy, he just stared back at me. Not like he had a face or facial features. It was just, you know, I could tell that this thing was looking at me. And as I'm staring at it, it just slowly started to glide or kind of float towards my bed. And at the very last second before it was able to touch me, I was able to break the paralysis and kind of snap and turn my bedroom, my bedstand light on. And yeah, it disappeared. Now, I told that story hundreds of times back then. I talked about it on my own show years ago, and I didn't find out until a few years ago that there's, you know, this entity known as the Hat Man, which I'm sure you guys have discussed before.
6: Sure.
5: But, you know, I back then I had no idea that was this being that's kind of based in supernatural lore, and it has its own place in the folklore of the supernatural. And I had actually experienced that. So to be doing this full time years later and to come across those stories and to kind of dive into them and realize that I had one of those experiences in my own home, was, I don't know. It shifted my perspective in a really, really weird kind of way because, yeah, I mean, what do you make of that? It's really hard to even still wrap my head around it.
0: So let's say you're talking to other people about this and someone else has experienced Hat Man, but they didn't move. They didn't wake up. What happens? Did you ever wonder? Let's say you didn't turn the light on. Let's say you didn't come out of that sleep paralysis. What would have happened to you? Have you ever talked to someone that maybe perhaps didn't get up?
5: I mean, there are tons of stories online, whether you believe everybody's story or not. That's your own thing, and you can choose to believe in what you want to. But, you know, there are stories of people that have encountered this thing. I've read stories, and I've actually heard from people that I've interviewed that, you know, they've actually had different perspectives on the Hat Man. Either they've felt this kind of malignant sort of energy attached to it, or they've felt, I don't want to say a benevolence, but more of like just a non-emotion from it. Like it didn't want to hurt them, but they didn't know what it wanted. I haven't heard of Hat Man attacking anybody, but you know, that's kind of the pattern. People always seem to kind of snap out of this right before it's going to touch them, or it's going to do whatever it's going to do to them. You know, I'm not going to tell you that I would prefer to have allowed this thing to do what it wanted to me, but you know, it is a possibility. And that on the kind of scale of creepiness in my haunted house experience, that was actually kind of on the lower end of things that happened. The real frightening experiences involved things like doppelgangers and, babies crying, that obviously there was no baby in the house. That was my whole family heard a baby crying at different times of the day in different parts of the house. And none of us talked to each other. But we all came together at the end of the day and we're sharing these stories. And that was just mind blowing to me because I had heard this baby crying in my bedroom at about 3 PM. And my mom and sister had heard this baby crying in our basement area 5 or 6 that night. I was out of the house at the time. And my dad, I mean, this is like something out of a movie. You couldn't even make this up. My dad's coming home from work that night, and my mom and sister and I are sitting at our kitchen table just talking. And as he comes in through the garage, this is like 7 o'clock at night, he remarks, "One of you guys have a baby doll out in the garage area that's making this noise? I kept hearing this as I was walking in." And it was, I mean, when I tell you everybody's face just dropped and lost all the blood, went completely white, it was just so crazy because, yeah, there's no baby in the house. There were no baby dolls. There's no history of some sort of an infant passing away, at least to our knowledge, on the property. And that just makes no sense.
0: This is inside of the new build you were talking about. Same home?
5: Yeah. Yes.
0: Okay. Not even new builds are safe. Were your parents believers? Did they discuss this sort of thing before you started having experiences, or did you guys come about this around the same time because of the new build home? You started experiencing these things as a family, and then you started believing together.
5: Well, I grew up going on ghost tours with my family. My mom has always loved Halloween, so she was always kind of bringing us to the morbid dark tourism locations in the cities that we visited when I was younger. So that was a thing in my family. We believed in ghosts. We had these, and we still have these ghost stories that have been passed through generations. Going back to my family, mostly came over from Norway. So we have ghost stories from family members in Norway hundreds of years ago that are just crazy. But you know, when we move into a brand new house and my sister starts experiencing things and then I start experiencing things, it's almost once again like the plot of a horror film, because my parents didn't really, I don't want to say they didn't believe us because they believed that we were experiencing something, but I just don't think at the beginning they fully believed that it was possible the house could be haunted. So they almost wrote it off towards the beginning. And then as they started to have experiences and it became almost undeniable that something was happening, that's when they decided, yeah, we should call these psychics in. And it was really meant to just be one psychic, a family friend of ours, who ended up bringing two of her friends who had these claimed abilities. And yeah, they claimed that there was a portal there. They felt that there was some sort of a portal in the area that had allowed some of these entities to come through. But I more so nowadays believe something actually attached itself to our family. Because of a weird situation we were in at the time. There was a lot of kind of grief and trauma through our family, and just something really bad had happened right before we moved into the house. So I feel that something felt that energy, almost like we were casting it into the air, like a beacon for a spirit that would want to feed off of that. And it kind of just globbed on. And even to this day, you know, my parents still live in South Dakota. That's where the house was. They moved out in 2019. I live in Texas. My sister lives in California. All of us still have experiences of our own in our different spaces, of varying degrees of spookiness. But right. I don't know. It's just weird, you know? It never really went away.
0: It's interesting, these type of spirits that could attach to certain objects. Sometimes you hear them attaching to objects, sometimes attaching to people. Do you think that there's any ill intent, or do you think perhaps these spirits are just that and they're neutral, kind of like the Hat Man, you know? Do you feel like whatever's attaching to you has some sort of intention?
5: I'd say, honestly, out of all the investigations that I've done, 99% of spirits and energies that I've encountered, even though they can present in frightening ways, I don't think they have any sort of malicious intent behind why they're here. I mean, I'm not going to pretend to be an expert on the paranormal, because in reality, nobody is, because we're all kind of chasing the golden answer to the age old question of what happens when you die. But at the same time, I can definitely tell you from my own experience that these negative entities, they do exist, and I don't know exactly what they are. I know a lot of people, even people who are listening right now, are going to say that those are demons. And I believe that that definition does apply to some of these energies, but there are even things beyond what people would call demons that are out there that, you know, exist in a kind of weird space that I can't even wrap my head around, that I can't even comprehend. But those things, they're very rare. They're hard to find. But yeah, when they get attached to a person or an object, they really don't like to let go. And I feel like that sort of a thing is what globbed onto my family.
0: So what do you find that these things that are these entities, these spirits, do you find that you ever see some commonality between them? Is there anything defining traits that you would say would define the spirit world as you're investigating these things?
5: I mean, people always report experiencing really the same types of activity, like feelings, I would say are the biggest part of paranormal experiences that for a person like me are frustrating, because I could sit with a camera inside of a haunted location and tell people online or tell the camera that I'm feeling this or smelling this or experiencing this, but you can't translate that through a video. You have to physically be there to experience something like that yourself. And I think that's the most kind of prevalent form of activity. And it's also a type of activity or energy that most people write off. You know, you can have this feeling, you can experience this, but if you're not in the right mindset to have that experience, you're not going to really recognize what's happening. But, you know, we hear all the time lots of stories of noises being heard, figures and shadows being seen, the shadow people. That's kind of main type of energy and entity. I've heard lots of different definitions of shadow people too. I've talked to people who think they're aliens. I've talked to people that think they're demons. You know, there's no real decided definition in the community of what a shadow person is, but it's just confusing.
0: Do you become immune to the feeling after a certain point through your investigations, or do you still feel the same way you did when you first experienced it?
5: I still feel the same way. And I actually think that if you go out and investigate and you kind of learn your body and you learn your own tells and your own signs, you become more in tune with it and you can sense it and feel it better than, you know, if you're just going in blind and you don't really know what to look for. At the very beginning, I was afraid of every single noise that I was hearing because of my experience and how frightening it had been. Nowadays, though, I mean, I'm a jumpy person. So like, you know, if I watch a horror movie, my wife always laughs because I'm just like screaming all the time, but you know, I can't help it. That's the reality, right, of the world we live in.
0: Well, when we come back, we'll talk more about this, and there's a few other things I wanted to ask you about, including some of your experiences and documenting it. Why you think it's important to document these things? I think some people dismiss it very quickly, but there is a certain amount of importance of making sure people's experiences are known, because I think for every time you bring up one, there's probably 10 others that were too afraid to talk about their own. Colin Broen is our guest, and if you want to look him up online, you can just do a quick search for some of his shows, The Conspiracy Files, that's a good one to look up, or Murder in America, another one to search for. 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Colin Broen continues, and if you have a comment, feel free to email me, Ryan Recker at coasttocoastam.com. 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
26: Fox News, I'm Deborah Valentine. President Trump rallying supporters in Clarksville, Tennessee Saturday as the GOP attempts to retain majority control of Congress. The president touting the campaign of Republican gubernatorial candidate Marsha Blackburn.
27: Marsha's going to win. You better win, Marsha. She took a little risk. She decided to leave the Senate. But she's great. She's going to win.
26: Blackburn's Democratic opponent, Jerry Green, has recently been rising in some polls. Hurricane Isaias, now a post-tropical system, causing hundreds of thousands of power outages and at least two fatalities in Florida. Congressman Jimmy Patronis of Florida on the Fox Report.
28: We had two fatalities. It could have been worse, but people heeded the warnings. But a poor fella, a tree fell on him. And the other one was totally avoidable. It was a generator inside of somebody's house.
26: At least two other fatalities occurred in Alabama. 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
0: 550 KFYI. Made by people. For people. Guaranteed human.

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1: Something slightly paranormal happening in my basement right now. I want to talk to Colin Broen about, get his take on it. 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One person emailed me and said, first ever song played on WLS was Woolly Bully. That's neat. Okay. That's a good trivia question. 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Chris Broen is our guest, Colin Broen is our guest, excuse me, and we're going to continue with Colin coming up after the break on Coast to Coast AM.
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1: And welcome back. Joining us is a filmmaker, paranormal investigator, Colin Broen. Thank you so much for coming on to Coast AM. I really enjoying the conversation.
5: Well, there's a lot to go over.
1: Yeah, well, let me tell you what happened during the break here, because you can, I can pick your paranormal investigating mind. So as we went into break, and I'm sitting here, I started smelling cigarette smoke. And I know people say they smell that sometimes during investigations. I'm not a smoker. No one in my family is. We live in this house for the past couple of years. No one's ever smoked inside this house. So there'd be no reason for me to smell that. And I know that sometimes people say they pick up on little traces of that when they're investigating.

0: like a smoker smell. So let's say you're investigating this. What would you rule out? How would you handle something like that? Because for me, I would think, okay, it's in my mind. I'm thinking about this. Maybe my mind is just adding that in for a little bit of fun. Maybe I'm not really smelling that. Maybe it's a false positive. How would you handle maybe a little thing like that?
1: So first of all, that's very bizarre because I just mentioned, if you actually rewind the tapes on this show, that, you know, the human body is, in my opinion, the best ghost hunting device. And I actually specifically called out smell because some of the most profound experiences I've had have been with smells. Actually, about a week ago, weirdly enough, I was in West Virginia shooting our Halloween series for the Paranormal Files at this pretty infamous haunted hotel in this town that we were in. And both my brother-in-law and I, we were walking our cameras in that day, and we walked through this hallway in the kind of lobby-ish area of the hotel, and we both smelled cigarette / cigar smoke. And it was overwhelmingly strong, even though we were the only ones in this corridor. And later that night, we didn't know the stories of this hotel. As we were videotaping the tour that the guide from the hotel was giving us, she literally stopped in that exact spot and said, people smell cigar smoke right here all the time because it's associated with the founder of the hotel who died in the building and who has been seen standing here. And so that was mind blowing for me. I've only had a few of those experiences, and I just had that experience like a week ago. Okay. So that makes this whole story that I'm hearing from you right now even stranger. But, you know, we try to debunk every type of paranormal evidence that we capture. But I think you've already gone ahead and done that by stating out loud, you know, the obvious things you would look for. Is anyone a smoker? Are you a smoker? If you can rule out where the scent could potentially be coming from, that's where it crosses the boundary for me into being something potentially paranormal. And
0: right.
1: I mean, I don't know what to tell you. If it were me, I would immediately stop the show and begin doing an EVP session because I'm a paranormal investigator, but I know you can't do that. So,
0: okay,
1: I don't know.
0: I don't have any equipment. Like, there's no equipment on right now. Is there something I can do to test this? Is there anything that would be like a poor man's test?
1: The best thing that I always tell people to do is to just ask for a sign. I mean, you could try to talk to you. You could say, if you're here with me in the room, this is our space. You know me by now. Could you show me that you're here somehow?
0: Okay. Do you want me to try that? I can say that and see if anything happens. Okay. If anyone is here in the room with me right now, you know this family, you know this house, show me a sign that you are here. Maybe dip the lights or make it known somehow. See, I don't see anything. I don't know how long I should wait for, though.
1: No, the biggest thing that I always do after asking that question is just sit and listen.
0: Okay. Let me take one of my earphones, ears open here. Let's see if I hear anything. See, maybe they don't think I'm serious because I'm talking into a microphone. I don't know. Nothing happened. Now, maybe it was my mind playing tricks, because that happens too when you're thinking about it and you're kind of in that realm of discussing it. Maybe your mind, you know, does a little trick on you.
1: You know, anything's possible. But I would say if you just smelled a distinct cigarette smell, that would be something for me that I would
0: have. See, I smell it right now. I smell it again. And, you know, I never smell it down here in my basement office ever. This is kind of a first for me.
1: And there would be no one outside smoking or anything like that?
0: No, I mean, I'm not in an apartment or anything. It's, you know, your standalone single family home. So it would be, if there was someone smoking outside the window, they'd be trespassing on my property to do that.
1: That's very interesting, man. I'm not going to lie. That's kind of, I mean, me having that experience about a week ago. It was actually a week ago tonight that we were shooting that video. So,
0: okay.
1: Strange.
0: Well, when I do these in my basement, I purposely have my office space where I had my equipment set up, but I leave the door open so I can peek out the door in case I see something strange in the basement while I'm broadcasting. If I notice anything else, I will let you know over the course of the show here.
1: Please do.
0: Yeah. What? Tell me about these investigations. And when you go into a place, you say sometimes you surprise people. They have no idea there was something even in that home. Do they normally call you in if they weren't experiencing something to begin with?
1: Well, with the show, we typically focus on established haunted locations with, you know, history attached to them, because I feel that history is the most important part of a haunting. And that's what you can usually use to determine what may be causing the paranormal activity inside of a location or even on the property, you know, analyzing what unfolded there in the past. And also, you know, doing these paranormal investigations and creating the series that I've created, it's been amazing for me to be able to teach people, especially here in America, some of the history of their own country that a lot of folks don't want to acknowledge or talk about, or crimes that have been covered up, varying, you know, degrees of cover up. But yeah, I've done some residential investigations. I was actually called in. One of the craziest investigations I've ever done was in South Dakota. It was actually the second episode of my show that I ever produced, and it was eventually removed from YouTube. And back then, this is back in 2015, I didn't save backups or anything. Once I posted it on YouTube, I thought it's going to be on here forever, but something happened and the entire video was removed. So I don't even have a copy of any of the footage anymore. But it was insane. This family contacted, well, actually it was the same psychic medium who cleansed my house, or tried to cleanse the house. She called me one day because she knew I was getting into this, and she said, you know, I have this family that asked me to come out and do a read on their property. And when I got out there, it was too evil for me. I didn't want to mess with it. It gave me the worst feeling, and I don't know what to do. So maybe you can head out there and use some of your equipment and try to figure out what's in the home. And of course, for me, that was like an immediate yes. Hearing a psychic say that it's too dark for them, like, yeah, I want to go out and see what's in this house. And I ended up spending a whole week with the family. And by the end of the week, we had determined that whatever was there was indeed incredibly malevolent. And I actually contacted the local diocese because the family was Catholic. So we had two local priests come out and do an actual structural, I don't want to call it an exorcism, but it was really a sort of pseudo blessing of the property. And they sprayed holy water on all the walls and recited all these different prayers. And according to the family, that helped, you know, this thing to leave the home. But, you know, what we experienced was, there was this one moment. I'll tell you this. It's a short anecdote, but it was still something that I revisit all the time. The family had been playing with Ouija boards, and they claimed that they had contacted an entity that called itself Zozo. And if you study the paranormal, Zozo's an entity a lot of people claim to have, you know, been in contact with. It's a very, very evil, demonic sort of being. And, you know, at first when we got to the house, we didn't necessarily believe that that was really what was happening. But as I interviewed these family members one by one, like, there was one point when I was shooting an interview with these two family members, and they started arguing about how one of them had started using the Ouija board behind their backs and had started this whole thing. And they got so worked up that one of our interview subjects ripped their lav mic off of them, threw it on the table, got in their car and drove off the property and refused to be involved anymore. So you could see for me, at least in that very moment, that this was like very real to this family. And on the very last night, we decided to try call this thing in. So I asked that guy who had been doing these Ouija board sessions if he could do one for us, as we kind of monitored the room. We set up in their garage, and, you know, for about 45 minutes, nothing happened. It was completely still, just an average summer night. But then at one point, and this still gives me the chills thinking about this right now in my room here in Texas, he literally pointed out towards the darkness, the open dark outside of the garage door. And he said, I feel like they're coming. I feel like they're finally coming in. And as he said that, this family had multiple German shepherds. The moment he said that, they all started growling at the darkness. Oh. And it was pitch black. And they were just sitting there like, and I'm like, oh my God, I'm getting chills right now. I'm like, I'm going to see Zozo. Like, I don't know what I'm about to see. And as the dogs are growling and he's saying that it's coming, it reaches this almost point where it's like something has to happen. And as he says that, the front door to their house on camera opens up and slams shut, like right next to us. And everybody in the room screamed, except for the guy that was doing the session. He just looked at us with this very stoic look on his face and said, okay, they're in the house. You can go contact them. Like, for me, I was like, all right. So, yeah, I mean, we kind of gathered ourselves and we went in, and, you know, it was weird because nothing particularly crazy ended up happening to us while we were in the home, except my friend developed rapidly a nosebleed. He was gushing blood from his nose. It was crazy.
0: Weird.
1: Okay. But it was really that experience. And then the thing that breaks my heart, I still have this footage probably somewhere on a hard drive at my parents' house. I know that it's got to be there somewhere, the raw footage of that moment. But I look back and I reviewed the clip later on when I was editing the video. And as he's saying that, and this is going to sound unbelievable, but it's there. We looked out, and as I'm panning out into that dark area where he's pointing to with this infrared camera, there appears to be what looks like a woman in a white dress with long black hair, almost like The Grudge, that floats out of the top left corner of the frame towards the camera and then disappears.
0: And oh boy.
1: I looked at that footage the next day because I went home and I showed my parents. I was like, oh my God, you guys have to see this. And I saw that clip. And so when I went back to their house in order to complete the structural cleansing with the priests from the diocese, I went and I checked the environment, because that's what you have to do when you capture something like that. You have to try debunk it. And when I set my camera up in the exact spot, my jaw dropped because there was nothing. There was no tree. There was no bush. It was just literally this is like a farmland kind of area in very rural South Dakota, like literally the middle of nowhere. And there was nothing that could have caused this sort of a visual on the screen at that exact moment. And to me, that's easily hands down the creepiest thing that I've ever caught on camera, because I tried to debunk it. And I even had people, I was in film school at the time when I was cutting this together. After that was right before I moved to Texas from South Dakota to go to UT. I went to film school there, and I had people in my classes look at this footage, and even one of my professors. Nobody could tell me what this was. It wasn't like a reflection. It was, I mean, if I had the picture, I wish I could show you, but it was a full on like woman in a white dress. You could see arms and this long hair that was almost draped over her. And it was at that exact moment when he was pointing. And then a few moments later, that's when the door opened and slammed. It was crazy, but. You know, when it comes to the paranormal, I'm almost hesitant.
0: I tell you what, though, let's just say the idea, the cinematic moment where the door opens and closes.
1: Oh, I know.
0: And your guy says, they're in the house.
1: Yeah, go. You can go talk to him now. I'm like, oh,
0: holy moly.
1: Yeah,
0: that and is this,
1: they had out stories of a movie. For days too. Like they said that the dad's eyes had rolled back into his head at one point and blood had poured out of his nose. Like. It was a very, very scary thing for this family. That, you know, I went into wanting to investigate, but as we kind of, and we also found this weird stuff on their property. We found these jars that had been buried. We used a metal detector and found these jars that had been buried upside down full of old rusty nails that looked like they had been there for decades. It was so spooky. And on top of that, I went on camera and I bought a metal detector. I actually bought two of them. And we brought the metal detector out. It was like supposed to be a kind of funny bit in the video that I was planning to release, where we went to this, it's called Shields in the Midwest. We went to a Shields and bought a metal detector, and we went out to this area where they said they had found some of these things. And I put the metal detector out and I started scanning the ground, and the meter just, it started spiking to the absolute max in my hand. And it died immediately. And we tried to swap the batteries out. It was not a battery issue. The whole device had just literally like crapped itself and became useless. And luckily I had bought another one in case something like that happened. But I mean, the footage of that is just so, it was so compelling because I mean, I was a very novice investigator at the time. It was really my first kind of real effort at investigating something outside of my own home. And I just, I feel like we handled it with grace and the family was happy with the result after the cleansing and everything. But my God, it was scary.
0: Well, given everything you experienced there, you're riding a pretty big high. Does it feel like sometimes you're let down by investigations without having an experience like that?
1: Oh, all the time. I mean, genuinely, the paranormal, if you've ever been on an investigation, 90% of the time, you're just sitting in the dark in a dark room talking to yourself. It's not exactly thrilling. But it's that 1% of experience that keeps the high rolling.
0: Oh, boy. All right. Well, do you want to take some calls from listeners in the next hour?
1: Sure. I've had some people message me and say that they're listening. And if you're listening out there, call in and I'd love to hear what you have to say.
0: Great. You can share your own experiences or maybe ask questions to Colin Broen. By the way, if people wanted to look you up online, where can they go?
1: I'd say check out the Paranormal Files on YouTube. That's where you'll find the ghost hunting.
0: The Paranormal Files on there, Conspiracy Files, Murder in America, all kinds of great shows that you're on and host and founding. Colin Broen is our guest, paranormal investigator. We'll take some of your calls in the next hour. If you want to email me, Ryan Recker at coasttocoastam.com. 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
7: Deadly attack. I'm Deborah Valentine, Fox News. The latest attack on the international airport in Saudi Arabia's capital of Riyadh killed 12 people, including one American. Over 300 others were injured. Reporters asked President Trump if the U.S. will get involved.
8: We may. We're going to look at it.
9: How soon?
8: We just found out about the recent attack, so we'll make a decision. We move very quickly.
7: A Saudi-led coalition blaming Iran-backed Houthi rebels in neighboring Yemen for the attack. Post-tropical storm Isaias is over northern Alabama, heading north-northeast. Nearly a 500,000 Floridians and Alabamans remain without power, with Georgia also impacted. Florida Power and Light spokesperson Comrel Eppinger spoke exclusively to Fox Weather's Katie Byrne.
10: We know that this was a storm that impacted many customers here throughout northwest Florida, but rest assured we have an aggressive restoration process that's in full swing.
7: Isolated tornadoes are a possibility for the Piedmont Triad in north-central North Carolina as Isaias moves north-northeast. At least four deaths, two in Florida, two in Alabama, are blamed on the system. It made landfall as a Category 2 hurricane Friday evening near Destin, Florida. Meanwhile, Simon is expected to make landfall today along Mexico's western coastline as a Category 4 hurricane.
11: Western Mexico bracing for the worst as Hurricane Simon bears down on the Pacific coast. The major Category 4 storm packing 155 mile per hour winds is expected to make landfall in the coming hours. It's on track to hit somewhere between Manzanillo and Puerto Vallarta. The region is popular with American tourists. Some places could see up to 30 inches of rain before it's over. Severe flooding, catastrophic winds, mudslides, and storm surge are all possible.
7: Fox's Chanley Painter reporting. Former Hurricane Rachel affecting the Southwest. 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
23: Need a little bit more time? A little bit of sugar? Maybe just a little bit of patience? We say it constantly, but bit has a surprisingly deep history. The word goes back more than 1,000 years to Old English, where it meant a small piece, often literally something bitten off. Then in colonial America, bit picked up a money meaning. Spanish silver dollars, known as pieces of eight, were divided into 8 sections, with each bit worth about 12.5 cents. That made small purchases easier before America minted enough of its own coins. Merchants even priced goods in bits, and for years Americans commonly counted money that way. That's where 2 bits became slang for a quarter. The coins vanished, but bit never did. And today, whether it's a little bit of luck, sleep, dessert, or extra time, we're still using a tiny word with a surprisingly rich past. Matt Murphy, Fox News.
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1: Happy to be with you. And those are the numbers. Looks like we're getting some calls now lined up for our guest, Colin Broen. If you want to look him up online on the YouTube, you can find the Paranormal Files. He also has Conspiracy Files podcast, Murder in America, another great one for you to check out. And we do want to talk about some of your paranormal experiences. He is a filmmaker and a paranormal investigator. I'm getting some emails in. One person emailed and said, this is, let's see, Lynn. Ryan, was your sign right after you asked for your sign? You smelled more cigarette smoke. That's your sign. Okay. I feel like that turned into a Jeff Foxworthy bit. That's your sign. One person said, fantastic show. Just the thought about the cigarette smoke you're smelling. Maybe it's Art Bell visiting you, giving you approval for the show tonight that he's enjoying it. Okay. Maybe wouldn't that be something? Wouldn't that be amazing? One person said, pleasure to listen to you from Mexico tonight. Very nice. Thank you for that message. So if you want to email me during the show, Ryan Recker at coasttocoastam.com. 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Our guest, Colin Broen, will take your phone calls next on Coast to Coast AM.
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1: Hey, welcome back to Coast AM. I'm Ryan Recker. Nice to have you along tonight with our guest, Colin Broen. Before we take some calls, Colin, can I read you a quick email someone messaged in?
5: Of course.
1: It said, was listening to your guest. You mentioned something about a jar full of nails buried upside down. I don't know if he's in contact with the clients, but my personal advice would be that jar needs to be put back. It's a jar spell. meant to protect a home, to ward off evil spirits and negative energy. They could put one in. They just need to be told by someone to put it back. Okay, so they're saying this jar of nails that you may have encountered may have been put there intentionally as a way to ward off evil spirits. Have you ever heard of that?
5: You know, I actually, yeah, I did look into that back then, and I the people that I talked to gave me two different potential reasons for that being there. There was one camp that believed that it was a way to ward off these energies, and there were other people that I spoke with that thought that it may have been a curse itself, some sort of folk magic. So this was back in 2015. I have no idea where the family's at nowadays, but we did burn the Ouija board at the end and tried to break. We did it on camera, and it was just really weird. It wouldn't burn at first. Like, that's a whole nother part of this. I don't know what happened to the jar of nails. I don't know even what the family's up to nowadays.
1: All right. I would advise anyone listening here tonight to not keep a Ouija board in your house. I don't want any part of that, honestly. Do you keep one in your house? Do you have one?
5: I've got like 20 of them.
1: Oh, Colin, what are you doing? I don't want any of that.
5: My okay. brother-in-law's got a Ouija planchette tattooed on his hand, which is funny to me. No, he's hardcore.
1: No kidding. All right, let's take some calls. How about we start on the wild card line? And Joe is in Erie, Kansas. Joe, you're on Coast to Coast AM with Colin Broen. Go ahead. Oh, never mind. Let's go to the wild card line. And Tim from Alberta, Canada. Tim, you're on Coast to Coast AM. Go ahead.
6: Hey, Brian. Hey, Colin. I've got, I live in a farmhouse that it was on the base, Air Force Base at one time, and they got rid of a bunch of them. And I moved it out to my farm, and I've had a whole bunch of things happening just recently. But what's interesting, I was a military policeman, and some of the Coast listeners heard this before, but I took a call to this house when it was on base. Babysitter was disturbed. There's something happening in the house. Someone was running up and down the basement stairs. So I went inside and had a look around. The babysitter, the kids were upstairs sleeping. The parents were out having a dinner. So I went downstairs and I checked everywhere. It was, the basement was concrete. It was empty. I looked inside the furnace housing. It was, something was hiding in there. I looked all over. All the windows were locked. There was nothing in that basement. So I got her to phone a friend. A friend came over to stay until the parents returned. So go ahead about 10 years, and they're getting rid of the houses. The base is downsizing at that time. And I got one of them. So I ended up out at the farm, and my wife's in the military also, and someone working for her said, "Hey, Tim, you're in my old MQ, married quarters." Basically said, "Boy, but we moved out of there because of the spooky stuff going on, and they didn't rent it after that." Turns out the whole story's true. And that's a house I found out from him that the stuff going on was, it's got a long history to it. So I'm through free of information. I'm trying to find out who passed away in this house, because that's what it's got to be, wouldn't you think?
5: I would think so. And wow, that's a really compelling story, especially that you had visited the house in the past to respond to a call basically about the paranormal activity. Wow.
1: How about that? All right. Thank you very much for the message there. How about we go east of the Rockies? And Kathy is in St. Louis County, New York. Kathy, go ahead. You're on Coast to Coast AM.
7: Hello. This is Kathy.
1: We got you, Kathy.
7: This is Kathy.
1: Yes, we got you. What's going on,
5: hey, Kathy?
1: Go ahead.
7: Okay. I just want to go back a few years. But there's been stuff going on. But first, it's the foremost I wanted to talk about something that happened, very unusual. I had my apartment door locked, and I have a alleyway kitchen, and, you know, there's no other way to get out. And all of a sudden, it looked like my door was opening very slowly, which I couldn't figure out because I knew it was very locked. And then I just stood there trying to figure out how that could happen. And then after that, immediately, another door that don't exist, a bigger door, appeared to be white, popped up right in front of me, cornered me in my little kitchen, very small kitchen, and it looked like it was an old-fashioned wooden white door. It was really weird, but no, it don't exist. Why is it there? And I looked to the left side of the door, and it was looked like it was open the crack, and it was pitch black. And then I saw, uh-oh, I'm in trouble. So I just stood there, and when it looked like this door that don't exist was closing, all of a sudden, in an instant, the entire door disappeared, and I was just stunned, and I just stood there and waited a while longer, and I had made sure my kitchen light was on. I turned that on very brightly, and I waited a few more minutes because I was scared silly. And
1: oh, sure.
7: Then when everything looked normal and felt normal, I turned off the light and I hightailed out of there. And
1: wow.
7: It was a little spooky. I'm still spooked to this very day.
1: Oh, sure, Kathy. I'm glad you're...
7: That was about 4 years ago.
1: Yeah. All right, Colin, let me ask you this. So let's say you experience something in a home. Is it better to run and hide or just take it head on? What should you do if you experience something like Kathy did?
5: Well, I think it's impossible to not be afraid when you experience something like that, because it's usually, from my experience, so shocking. You don't even know what you're looking at or experiencing. And oftentimes when people have these paranormal experiences, it takes time for them to be able to, you know, process exactly what happened to them. But I've helped a lot of people with their hauntings, you know, online and in person. And the best thing that I think someone can do if they feel like there's an energy in their home is to not necessarily confront it, but acknowledge it and just, you know, say, hey, we're both here together. We're sharing this space. Why can't we just get along and kind of respect each other's boundaries? Because, you know, in the paranormal, these energies reflect the energy that you give them back at you. So if you come at something with anger or fear, it's usually going to reflect that back towards you in the activity that comes afterwards. But if you approach something, an entity or an energy, with an open heart, with, you know, as cheesy as it sounds, love and just kind of peace about you, typically these things will listen. And I mean, it's a trope within these haunted stories, but you know, that's the number one thing people always do. And what I would tell people to do is just calmly say, you know, this is my space and we have to find a way to live together and not, you know, have me being mentally tortured at all times by paranormal activity.
1: No kidding. It's interesting because I wonder how, if I experienced the same thing that Kathy did, how I would react to that. When I'm in the house, I'll use this as an analogy, and the listener's going to hate this, and I know I'm going to get a bunch of angry emails, but if I find a spider in the house, and I know there's a spider here, you have to squish that spider immediately, because there's the risk of it disappearing and not knowing where it went would drive me crazy. So you have to go on the hunt and take care of it immediately. I feel like if I were to witness something like that, I would have to head on approach it. And you're telling me this might not be the best way to approach it, because my experience is, okay, if I let it go, now I'm always going to wonder where it's at. I feel like I have to put an end to this right now, because I don't want to have to deal with this later. So if I come at it with that type of negative energy, you're saying I could be making things worse?
5: I would say so. Because at the end of the day, I mean, if you think of a ghost as a human spirit, you always are going to have a better outcome to an argument or a disagreement if you approach it with a level head and a sense of, you know, almost mutual respect and honestly kindness and empathy versus attacking. And if you think that it's a human energy, I mean, I wouldn't like if somebody that I was showing myself to started screaming at me and yelling that they're pissed that I'm here in this house that I've been in for 200 years, you know? Like,
1: I know what you mean.
5: Someone said nice, I might be more willing to listen.
1: Well, that's a good perspective. I see an email from Aaron in Winnipeg, Manitoba. Thank you, Aaron. Good to have you. He said he's a longtime listener. Let's go. How about we go west of the Rockies? And Chris is at Redding, California. Chris, you're on Coast to Coast AM with Colin Broen. Go ahead.
8: Hello, gentlemen. Absolutely fascinating show, and I just appreciate it very much. You know, I'm just curious about your guest, his Norwegian connection. Is he Sami? Any Sami blood in him? They seem to be more sensitive. But anyway, I have two quick stories. I was going to college in a town called Cordelia and staying at this very, very old farmhouse, two-story farmhouse. Mm-hmm. And it had a wraparound stairs that went around the house and up into the attic, basically, where my room was. And I was laying there one night, and I hear this boom, boom, boom, boom, boom, boom, boom. That's someone coming up those stairs. And so I opened that door as fast as I could, and there's no one there. And so, man, that was scary. So I went back home to Redding, grabbed my rifle, and I heard that boom, boom, boom, boom, boom, coming up the stairs again. So I went right out there on the opened the door and racked one, because you can hear that gun racking all over the place. Mm-hmm. And anyway, I was down complaining to the old folks that rented the house to me. I said, is there any kind of strange things that have went on here? And he said, oh, yeah, the original people that bought this house, the wife stayed once and refused to stay there. His mother refused to stay in that attic, said there was chains rattling. And while I'm talking with him, I'm looking at the wall, and the stairways that originally were in that house were sealed. So it went from the bottom to my top floor, and they were sealed many, many, many, many years ago. So what I'm thinking is I'm hearing something coming up those stairs, and it's something that's not of this world. And I would hear something. I would lay in my bed very quiet at night, and you can hear people walking on the carpet, and someone was coming towards my bed. But another quick story is I was going to down the road, and I saw a sign for a yard sale. And I said, I don't have any money to myself, and I was drawn. I'm telling you, I was drawn to this yard sale. And I'm talking to this fellow, and I'm telling him I love to dig up old bones. Not old bones, but old marbles and bottles and that kind of thing. And the guy next door said, oh, you'd be surprised what I'm finding in my yard. And then his conversation goes on. He says he's finding jewelry in his yard. Then the conversation goes further, and he says, oh, yeah, I'm finding human bones in my yard. And I'm, I'm about ready to flip. So the guy that used to live in that house murdered a woman, chopped her up, threw her in the lake.
5: Wow.
8: And so I told him I left that house, and in the back of my mind, I get this strong impression that drive this into the ground, because there's something about this story. So I went back to the guy's house that lived where the killer used to live. And he took me to the back of the house and showed me a pile of rocks and bushes. And he said, see this? And my wife's very sensitive and refuses to go anywhere near this. Then he takes me to the front of the house and shows me a bone that he found in the planter. Says, my wife swears up and down this is a human bone. Then he tells me the story about how his son comes down terrified in the middle of the night, absolutely terrified, but refuses to tell. What's fascinating is he refuses to tell his mother or father what's scaring him. And I told him, well, you know the history of this house, don't you? And he goes, yes. I'm afraid that if bones are found here, my property values will go down next to nothing. So something followed me home. And I've never felt this before in my life. It was the most horrible thing. It was a demonic oppression. I have no doubt about it. I was sitting there suffering over it. And the rat poison up in the attic decided to work. And I have a 1x12 ceiling. And I feel this tink, tink, tink on the top of my head. And maggots are falling down. So that's a combination of all the things that are going on. But, you know, there's nothing really prayed and prayed, and there was a person on television that was talking about, a pastor was talking about how you can get rid of these things, and the Bible says if two or more of you agree on anything, will be done for you. And I'm praying with this television pastor, and all of a sudden the wind outside the house went up from 0 to like 80. It was the strangest thing I have ever felt in my life. and I could tell whatever that was told to leave in no uncertain terms. I could feel its essence, its evil essence, for the next couple of days, but it was extremely powerful.
1: Wow. Okay. So I want, Colin, I want to get your thoughts on this. There's so much to unpack here. First, your initial impression.
5: Well, I have a personal story that's interesting from my haunted house. At one point, my dad heard somebody run across our kind of open floor all the way up to his bedroom door when he was home alone, very similar to his story. And my dad, I was in college at the time in Texas. He was back in South Dakota. He actually called me in the middle of the night and told me he was walking around our house with a pistol because he thought someone was physically in the home because these footsteps had been so loud. But obviously, we had an alarm system. No one was there. So I can understand how scary that can be, especially knowing that that happened to my own father and how much I trust his word. But yeah, that's a very perplexing case. It definitely, you know, when I've been talking about how most of these energies aren't negative, that would definitely be one of the cases where I would believe that. Yeah, obviously, whatever is in there, I don't know if it necessarily, I don't know what it would want to do to a person, because I don't like to act like I have the answers, but praying never hurts. You know, whatever you do at home to try and cleanse your property, I know there are lots of different belief systems out there, but I feel like that intention that you can bring through prayer or even meditation and calling on your spirits and your divine beings that protect you, that's, there's a lot of power in that. And I'm glad that he did that.
1: I don't know if you have any way to communicate with that person, or maybe who knows, that person may be listening, or there may be similar stories. If you know the person that lived in that house murdered someone on that property, odds are it could have happened more than once. And there could be other bodies on that property that have our unsolved murders, and there could be families that are waiting for closure on that. So please contact police and let them know what you found, and don't rob the jewelry off of these bodies, please. All right, we'll take some more of your calls with Colin Broen coming up after the break. Feel free to email me, ryanrecker@coasttocoastam.com.
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1: News. I'm Pam Puso. A path of destruction through parts of the southeast as the remnants of Isaias move north. At least four deaths are blamed on the storm. Hundreds of thousands remain without power.
16: We have a massive restoration effort that's underway. We're talking more than 16,000 brave men and women who are working around the clock to get the lights back on for our customers.
1: Cameral Eppinger with Florida Power and Light. An accused cop killer is behind bars in Philadelphia after allegedly ambushing two officers yesterday.
17: Officer Shane Sieber was shot three times. He died at the hospital. The other officer was shot 12 times. He remains hospitalized.
1: That's Fox's Chanley Painter. The suspect, Eric Lewis, has a long rap sheet dating back to 2013. 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
2: 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Guaranteed human.

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1: And thank you for all the email messages. I got one that said I should purchase an EMF meter and have it in my studio during the show just to see if I get any unique readings when we're talking about things like this. That is a fantastic suggestion. I should go online and purchase one just to have running during the show to see if it peaks or anything strange happens while we're discussing things like this. That, you know what, I think I may have to look for one. Maybe Colin could give me some recommendations on one to pick up. Colin Broen is our guest. You can find him on his YouTube, The Paranormal Files, or some of the podcasts like The Conspiracy Files or Murder in America. We'll take some more calls from listeners here in the next half hour. 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
2: All right, let's start here because this one sounds almost unbelievable. Carnivora is actually a pure extract made from the Venus flytrap plant. Yes, that Venus flytrap. I'm joined by the president of Carnivora, Deborah Lau. So how does a plant like that end up in a supplement?
3: Good question. It goes back to research in Europe in the 1970s. Dr. Keller discovered that compounds in the Venus flytrap could interact with abnormal cells and support immune function.
2: So this isn't folklore. 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
2: A carnivorous plant helping the human body, only on Coast to Coast.
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1: And welcome back to Coast AM. Got an email from Chris here that said he was the caller and he said, yes, I did report this to police and they said they were going to the house to investigate. So I think that was the right thing to do. Colin Broen is our guest. Colin, are you ready to take some more calls from listeners?
7: I'm ready. And before the end of the show, I've got a little anecdote to share with you that is pretty interesting.
1: Good. And that one person emailed me and said, since I'm doing shows like this, I should just get an EMT meter and hook it up in my studio

0: and turn it on to see what happens. Do you have any recommendations equipment wise that you like that I should look into?
1: Honestly, go on Amazon. You can find a perfectly good EMF meter on Amazon. It's shocking. You can get ghost hunting equipment delivered in one day or less nowadays.
0: Got it. All right.
1: You don't need the flashy device, just something basic.
0: EMF reader. I said EMT. Thank you. EMF, electromagnetic field meter. I'd be curious what happens if certain things peak during certain conversations. I would be very curious. All right. Let's go to the first time caller line. And Candace is in Kansas City, Kansas. Candace, go ahead. You're on Coast to Coast AM with Colin Broen.
2: Good morning, guys. I am a longtime listener, but a first time caller. And Colin, just wanted to let you know, my husband and I listen to you on YouTube all the time.
1: Oh, thank you, Candace.
2: My question is, I was wondering what was the most, the scariest Estes method experience you've had.
0: Okay.
1: Ooh, that's a good one. That's a really good one. We've done... So if people are unfamiliar, the Estes method is a type of paranormal investigation method where you put on noise-canceling headphones, you blindfold yourself, and you listen to a spirit box and read out loud the responses that you're hearing in your ears while other people that are outside of that ask the questions. So you're kind of disconnecting yourself from the line of questioning. And we've had a ton of really crazy Estes sessions. I typically dive into it and I get very animated and I do all the voices that exactly like I'm hearing them. We actually, as a part of this upcoming series that we shot for October in Appalachia, we did a couple of Estes method sessions with a crew of guys that had their own show on a major network. I don't know if you guys have seen the show Mountain Monsters. It was a pretty cool show. But while I was doing the Estes, I was under talking to whatever was in this area that we were filming in. And there were a number of things and responses that came through that almost brought some of those guys to tears because they were so personal to them. And it connected with stories of people that they had lost and people that they knew that had died, and even memories that they had with these people in this exact place that we were sitting in. And for me, it wasn't scary, but it was deeply profound because, you know, the regular people that I investigate with, my mom and dad, they come with me all the time now and film. My brother-in-law, we have our crew members now that we've recently brought onto the show. We're all very familiar with each other and we know each other's stories. So to have these people that I'm just meeting, you know, a few hours prior, come in and be present for the session and for the energy or the spirits or whoever, whatever was in the area to be sharing details of, you know, intimate memories that these people have, memories of people that have passed, was really striking and actually, you know, made me take a step back and kind of look at the Estes method and really the paranormal in that moment in a different way. Because, yeah, I mean, that's something that people get tripped up on is the scariness of the paranormal. And I agree, it is very scary and I've had a lot of scary experiences. But, you know, at the end of the day, we're talking to people that have passed, people that lived long, real, happy lives. And it was just totally different. It was, instead of being freaky, it was beautiful. And it was really real. It was real to those guys to the point that, you know, I could tell that they were affected in a really deep way. And that was special to me.
0: All right. Let's take another call. And how about we go to the wild card line? And Alfred is in Seattle, Washington. You're on Coast to Coast AM. Go ahead.
3: Yes. Really interesting show. I was just laughing to myself. I've been hunted myself since forever, but I'm at a house where when I was about to rent it years ago, I went inside the house by myself. I had been given the keys. And it was in the evening, you know, it was afternoon, the sun shining. I went and I opened the shower curtain that somebody previous family has left just there. And a bottle of, because I heard a noise, and a bottle of shampoo was just, you know, shaking back and forth. And then from there on, you know, we have experienced doors opening in the middle of the night. Let's say sometimes I'm up and it's like 2 a.m. I'm sitting at the table, all dark, everything. And it's like somebody just walks in. You can hear the doorknob opening, the door shutting, and then thumpings on the wall in the garage. And most of the activities in the garage. And it's just, I brought a priest in and he blessed the house, the garage and everything. And it didn't stop. And it's like, he's just like, move. You gotta, I don't have the money to move somewhere else. So it's been happening for years. And it happened to previous families that decided to move out of the house because of the activity. I've had even instances where I walk into the garage and there's a bat just flying at high speed circling me. And so, you know, I'm a Catholic Christian. So I just like, raise my hand and say a quick prayer and it just goes away. It's happened a couple of times. And then way back, there was somebody inside the garage. Nobody had the keys to the door that goes into the kitchen. And a lady started screaming because somebody, a person was trying to get out from the garage into the house. So yeah, that kind of thing. But thank you.
0: Okay.
1: Wow.
0: Thank you. Bats, by the way, that's an interesting one. I don't hear about bats too often associated with paranormal. Do you hear about certain animals or things like that associated with certain hauntings?
1: Cats and dogs, mainly. Bats, that's definitely a new one for me. But, you know, just hearing that story, thank you for sharing. It definitely sounds like, obviously, the garage is a focus point of this energy and this haunting. And you know, it's not a one size fits all situation when it comes to the paranormal. I had my house cleansed multiple times by these psychics. The main cleansing happened at the very kind of beginning of the haunting, but it really made this thing even more angry. And I've heard from so many people over the years that they've had priests come in to bless the home, or they've even had structural exorcisms performed on homes. Mm-hmm. And it's done next to nothing. And for me, that's when it gets really interesting, because if the traditional method to cleanse a place of that energy doesn't work, that either means that this energy or entity specifically is stronger, or it's not trying to frighten and attack. It wants you to, I don't know, maybe find something or discover something, or maybe there's something buried on the property that has some sort of relevance to a story that was never told. I mean, it sounds cheesy, but when you consider the world of the paranormal, nothing is really out of bounds. Like, anything is possible. Yeah. So,
0: all right.
1: Yeah. Crazy.
0: Let's go east of the Rockies, and Marie is in Georgia. You're on Coast to Coast AM with Colin Broen. Go ahead.
4: Hello. How are you guys doing? So I was calling because I've had different experiences, but this one, I worked for a military base for about 14 years. And at that base, I don't really know what it was, but something would come into there and push things off of my boss's desk. And we had a gym and a locker room and everything in there. And they would go, like one night I was by myself, and all the lockers in the locker room started slamming at one time. And I called my sister and I said, I want you to hear this because I'm not crazy. Tell me what you hear. And the treadmills would run by themselves when you're closing up at night. But whatever it was, it seemed to be almost mischievous or playful. And so I wondered about the difference in just regular spirits and poltergeists, and if you had experience with that.
0: Okay.
1: I've had a lot of experience with poltergeist activity, and that can be the most frightening type of activity because it's often random and it's usually very strong and, you know, potentially violent, like things moving or very loud noises, seeing things. But once again, if you're not reading a negative sort of evil vibe from this entity or whatever it is, you know, the honest to God, my best advice would be to just acknowledge it and see ask what it wants. If it can show you what it wants, if it can tell you what it wants. I know it's frightening to a lot of people, but these things usually, they want something unless they're trapped, like the stone tape theory. It's events replaying themselves over and over again. But usually when it comes to poltergeist activity, that's an entity with a level of intelligence that is trying to say something. Now, what they're trying to say, that's the question that all of us would like answered. But, you know, just treat it with respect and hopefully you can get that back.
0: All right. Well, I got an email question from Craig in Nebraska. This is kind of interesting. He started by saying that he grew up in a small town in Kansas and their friends had a Ouija board and the spirit that took it over went as HJ. And they said they had to quit because it was just getting too much for him. But he said on a side note, and this is where the question comes in. He said that they saw increased activity in their home after his older brother started hiding adult magazines in the attic so the parents wouldn't find it. He says, I don't think the spirits approved. So that's kind of an interesting thought. Can the spirits disapprove of things you're doing inside the home, which would increase activity to try to grieve the people in there?
1: 100%. And that's, you know, that's one of the most classic ghost stories or reputed causes of paranormal activity, is spirits being angry at the fact that a home is being renovated or changed. And, you know, at the end of the day, too, I feel like people's energies themselves feed into hauntings. So if there's something like that, like a lie being sustained in a home like that, something, the truth being hidden, that creates an energy of its own within the people that are living there. And these things, some of these things that they love when that energy is present, you know, secrets or anger, that can almost power, especially if it's a spirit that's seeking negativity.
0: All right. I think we have time for another call. Let's go wildcard line. And David is in Louisville, Kentucky. David, you're on Coast to Coast AM with Colin Broen. Go ahead.
5: Hello, guys. First time caller. I'm a retired correctional officer. Spent 22 years working in a prison. We spent most of that time on third shift listening to Coast to Coast.
0: Great.
5: But the comment I got to make, we stayed at a cabin in the UP of Michigan. It was right on Lake Huron. And it had a weird totem pole in the back, right outside the back door of the cabin. And my wife had said that the cabin was haunted before we ever went up there, that her relatives would never go there again because they kept seeing spirits and different ghosts walking around the house. So we're sleeping. It's like 3 o'clock in the morning. And all of a sudden, right above our heads, something or somebody keeps banging on the cabin right above our heads. And then we look out the window and that totem pole was glowing and, we could see walking through the woods, just a bunch of different, like, it looked like spirits or I don't know what it was, but we were so spooked that, my wife wouldn't get out of bed and I just kept looking out the window. So, well, that's it, I guess.
0: Okay. Wow. Cabins and vacation spots, things like that. That probably happens a lot, too. You're in an unfamiliar place. Do you ever, I'm sure during your investigations, do you get a feel before you walk into a home? Do you get some sort of premonition sometimes?
1: Yeah. You can usually tell if a place has an energy the moment you can step through the door. I stayed at an Airbnb in Massachusetts one time that it was crazy. It was once again out of a horror film. They had a door in the Airbnb and we opened this door and it led down to a basement. And right next to it, there was a gigantic bottle of holy water. I'm an investigator. And I thought to myself, I have to go see what's in this basement. And it was like something out of The Conjuring. It was just a big open floor basement with things with like bed sheets draped over them. It looked like ghosts when your flashlight panned around the room, standing in every corner. And when you're in an unfamiliar space, you're going to have a heightened sense of awareness regardless. But I mean, you always got to check the listing, especially when you stay at like an Airbnb. Make sure you don't. You can get the vibes of a place sometimes through photos. Like, seriously, sure. I swear. But be sure to look at where you're staying before you check in.
0: Right. For the sake of time, I think we have to go. I got an email from Justin who said he was 6 or 7 years old at the time. Him and his brother shared a room. The TV and VCR unplugged woke him up at 3 a.m. to the tape rewinding. That's always weird stuff.
1: Wow.
0: All right. Thank you for all the emails. And we had so many other calls we didn't get a chance to get to. Colin, by the way, if people wanted to look you up online and some of the things you're doing, where can they go?
1: You can check out the Paranormal Files on YouTube for the ghost hunting. But I also host the show, The Conspiracy Files, on all streaming platforms. And my wife and I co-host our true crime podcast, Murder in America.
0: I think there's a lot of people listening tonight that would really enjoy these. So go check out Colin Broen online. If you do a quick search on YouTube, The Paranormal Files would be a good place to start. Colin, I had so much fun. Thank you so much for your time tonight.
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5: Isaias is still a threat. I'm Pam Puso, Fox News. Destructive winds and torrential rains, the remnants of what was Hurricane Isaias, continue to move north. Fox's Max Gordon is in Fort Walton Beach, Florida.
6: This storm made landfall with sustained winds of about 105 miles per hour. That, combined with those intense rains, we had in some places 4 to 7 inches of rain. It soaked the ground. Toppling trees proved to be deadly in this storm. At least 4 people have died due to Hurricane Isaias, and some of those deaths are attributed to falling trees. But the power outages really remain the most significant issue at this point. Hundreds of thousands of customers still without power. Luckily, we've got thousands of linemen on the ground here in Florida.
5: National Guard Brigadier General Thaddeus Finneran explained to Fox News how the Guard works with local authorities to help mitigate damage and rescue people.
7: Our National Guard is uniquely prepared with aviation assets, with high water vehicles, with military trucks and vehicles that we can get out and around into those toughest hit communities and make sure that we're there to help deliver commodities, to provide search and rescue, and to evacuate members if needed.
5: Officials are warning residents to stay away from floodwaters and downed power lines. Ahead of the midterms, President Trump has been out stumping for GOP candidates at a rally in Clarksville, Tennessee yesterday. He highlighted his administration's efforts to reduce violent crime.
8: In less than 2 years, we achieved the largest drop in violent crime ever recorded in the history of our country.
5: According to recent Fox News polls, crime remains a major concern for Americans of both parties. 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
1: Looking at some of the emails coming in, and one person, Pamela, emailed from Nebraska and said, "This is the scariest show ever. Lying in bed, listening to the show. How am I supposed to sleep now? Turning on the lights." I hear you. A lot of great emails coming in here tonight, and I wish we had enough time to get through all of them and all the calls, but I do appreciate them, and I do try to reply to as many as I can, too. Ryan Recker at coasttocoastam.com is how you do that. A couple of things that I was looking at online, and you can find this story on our website, and it talks about where the most UFO sightings are reported in the country. And I looked it up. Here's the number one: Delaware, then New York, Oregon, Washington, Florida, Arizona, Texas, New Mexico, and Alaska. Now, this is per capita, meaning this is how many people live in the state. So you have a 1 in 825 chance of seeing one in Delaware. This is based on reportings. So they say 1 in every 825 people have seen a UFO, or at least reported seeing one. The states with the least amount of sightings: Louisiana, Mississippi, Alabama, New Jersey, Virginia, Maryland, Illinois, North Carolina. That surprises me to see New Jersey in there. Another thing, I noticed that a lot of people, our friends in Canada right now, may be seeing the Northern Lights. I guess it's a strong night for activity there. If you are in Canada and you're witnessing the aurora, I would like to hear from you. Send me a photo. That'd be neat. Ryan Recker at coasttocoastam.com. I've only experienced it a few times in Michigan. In order to see them, you see all these great photos of the Northern Lights, and they look so cool. And finally, it was going to be strong enough to be witnessed where I live, and I went outside, and you don't really see anything, just maybe a small little tint. And as it turns out, all the beautiful photos, there's a trick you have to use on your phone. You have to do the long exposure and let it sit there for a little bit to catch the colors. So you couldn't really see it with the naked eye the way the photographs show it. I haven't experienced it that way, but some people have, and a lot of people in Canada say, oh yeah, this happens all the time. If you are seeing the Northern Lights now, I would like to know about it. Email me, ryanrecker at coasttocoastam.com. Joining us after the break, our guest for the next couple of hours is a dream work expert, a psychologist, an author, Dr. Bonnie Buchner. And we had Bonnie on about a year ago. I think it was late last year, November. So I'm looking forward to having Bonnie back on, because we had a show just a few weeks ago when I was in. And someone called in and said, have you heard about this phenomenon called Mall World, where people are having this shared dream? Well, it turns out Dr. Buchner wrote about it for Psychology Today. So we'll start the show there after the break on Coast to Coast AM. Don't go anywhere.
2: All right, let's start here, because this one sounds almost unbelievable. Carnivora is actually a pure extract made from the Venus flytrap plant. Yes, that Venus flytrap. I'm joined by the president of Carnivora, Deborah Lau. So how does a plant like that end up in a supplement?
3: Good question. It goes back to research in Europe in the 1970s. Dr. Keller discovered that compounds in the Venus flytrap could interact with abnormal cells and support immune function.
2: So this isn't folklore. This is studied?
3: That's correct. It's a pure extract, no fillers, no dilution, designed to help modulate the immune system.
2: And people have used this for decades.
3: Yes. 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
2: That's incredible.
3: Yeah. 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
2: If someone's hearing this and thinking, I need to look into that,
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2: A carnivorous plant helping the human body, only on Coast to Coast.
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1: And welcome back to Coast AM. Saw this article on Psychology Today. It's called Mall World, Are People Dreaming of the Same Place? Which is a great question, because just a couple of weeks ago when I was hosting, someone called in and emailed too. Later emailed me back with some follow-up links to talk about this mall world. It's this phenomenon that so many people are claiming online that they are experiencing this same mall in their dreams. Joining us now is a dream work expert, a psychologist, Dr. Bonnie Buckner. Thank you so much for coming on to Coast again. It's glad to have you back.
6: Hey, Ryan. Thanks so much for having me back.
1: Great work writing for Psychology Today. I like this piece you put in. And when I was doing some research on this after someone called in and brought it to my attention, this was the first article that came up. You're writing on it. So is it possible that the same dream is being shared among multiple people across the country, this the exact same thought that they are in this mall in their dreams?
6: Okay, let's back up just a second. So Mall World started when someone in 2021 posted on a subreddit, hey, is anybody dreaming about this? And they had a photo and they talked about it, and it's a mall where it's eerily empty and they're by themselves and it's just like this endless row of stores. Maybe there's like an escalator that goes nowhere, these weird passages that kind of, you know, lead off. And suddenly all these people started, you know, emailing it or posting in on the subreddit saying, oh my gosh, I've been dreaming about this same place forever. And some little details started to come out. Some person said, mine has an amusement park in it. Another person said, mine's not empty. I've got like tons of people in it. And then on TikTok, someone named Jessica Tilton drew a map and said, I've been dreaming of the exact same place for years. And I just started to draw a map of it because each time I go into the dream, I can kind of like explore a different room in it. And that went viral. People started drawing their mall dreams. So we have a sort of, you know, if we're going to be like super sleuths on this, we've got a situation where at first it seems like everybody is going into some kind of shared space, like a collective consciousness, you know, like we're all going to meet in this mall in our sleep and explore together. But really, when you start to dig into what people are writing about it, it's more of mall as a place that collectively in our culture, we know really well. We know it really well, just like we know a high school, just like we know a hospital. These are common locations that show up in dreams because they're common locations that we live in and go to in our regular daily life. And then even more interesting to me is the sort of experience. For many people, it feels kind of creepy, like they want to get out of Mall World. It's not necessarily a place that they want to explore so much as there's this sense of deja vu and confusion. Like I said, there's no exits. So that's interesting to me, what we're sort of collectively feeling about malls and what it says about us as a society.
1: Wow. Okay. So let's digest this for a moment. So you're saying this could just be a giant coincidence because the reference point is something that a lot of people know. It's a common public area. You don't think there's any sort of, let's say, connection to these dreams. So when they're under in dreamland, that none of these things are actually happening collectively.
6: Well, I definitely think this is built into a collective thing. I mean, everything has gone viral at this point, right? And so there's also that sense. Like now I'm thinking about malls, thinking about mall dreams. I mean, I've had mall dreams. Have you ever had mall dreams, Ryan?
1: You know, maybe, but what's more impressive is that people could wake up and draw maps of the mall. I can't recall my dreams to that amount of detail after the fact. That's, to me, one of the most impressive things of all of this.
6: It's pretty fascinating, for sure, to have that kind of dream recall. I could definitely draw my mall dreams. And mall dreams take on a different tenor, a different moments, you know. Let's just think about waking time for a moment. I was thinking about, I knew we were going to talk about this today, and I was thinking about all the different places I've been in my life in waking time where I've been to a mall. I've been in malls in a lot of different countries. Shockingly, I've been to a lot of malls, and I don't think of myself as a mall person, but that's how ubiquitous malls are. And when I think back about those different malls, whether it's been in Poland or it's been in Uganda or it's been in many of the different states in the US, they all kind of look the same. You know, it's, they all kind of have the same layout. There's a food court, there's some escalators, there's a lot of stores. They don't vary that much. Even the stores are often the same. There's a Uniqlo in Paris, there's one in Honolulu. There's a sameness to it that all of us around the world are experiencing. So that's already a shared point. And then if we start kind of talking about mall world, then there's a thing called dream incubation, which means I begin to set an intention for what I want to dream about. Are we connecting in mall world? I'm sure it's possible at certain moments, but it's really, this is more of like an understanding of what location actually means in dreams.
1: Yeah. You know, something else that came to mind where this is an interesting phenomenon where people have had certain spurs of ideas and they've invented something. And there's all these people that have this same sort of awakening at the same time. Whoa, how did that happen? Where so many independent people have the same thought and the same idea and they try to present the same invention or the same movie or the same script, but all these people are isolated from each other and they say it just came to me all of a sudden. That came to mind too with Mall World. I thought, is it possible that the inspiration started popping up in all these different people's minds without knowing it's happening, and there's something else going on there that we can't explain?
6: Yeah, like the 100th monkey thing. You know, that's super interesting. And actually, REM sleep was discovered independently at the same time in both France and the US. And it was called two different things. One, the US called it REM sleep, and in France, they were calling it paradoxical sleep. And that sort of thing, you know, we do have. There's a whole sense of things, a world of things. I call it the dream field that is outside of our physical awareness. You know, I'm in a very specific room with walls, a door, a window. But outside of that, we pick up on a whole lot of other things, including thoughts and emotions of others and feelings. I'm sure you've had it occur. Most of your listeners, I'm sure, have had it occur that you've thought about somebody very strongly and suddenly they called you, right?
1: Yeah.
6: So in that sense, we are all connected. And so there's kind of two things going on. There's that sort of connected as a collective, let's say in the dream field, and also this sort of shared experience of malls. You know, another thing that pops up all the time in dreams with all my clients is airports, being constantly in airports, trying to find the gate, can't find the gate, where's my ticket, this sort of thing, which have a lot of the same feelings as mall dreams.
1: That's interesting. You know, and I wonder too, given that mall culture is something that's a dying thing. You don't really see people hanging out at the mall like you used to back in like the 90s, for example. So I would have the reference point of going with my friends and my parents dropping me off and there being a lot of people inside of a crowded, busy mall. And other people may only have that reference point through television and movies where they watch a, you know, something that was recorded in the past and haven't experienced it in themselves. I'd be curious how many people have these sort of dreams with no reference point whatsoever. And what they were describing was the mall, even though they'd never seen one before.
6: Yeah, that's really interesting. Although I did do a little research into that because I also thought, well, maybe mall going sort of ended with my generation. And actually, Gen Z go to malls. And, you know, we kind of think about the sort of Valley Girl mall schlepping, sort of hanging out, being a certain era, right? But malls are the place you go to. It's sort of a third space. This is one of the things I was writing about in Psychology Today. It's not home and it's not school. It is a third space that's a meeting space that is still something used by Gen Z today, not just online. They also like to gather in person.
1: Oh, interesting. Something else I thought, and I don't think this is the case, but with the success over the summer of Backrooms, I know there's a lot of Hollywood execs that want to find the next big story on Reddit to make a movie because they want to replicate that sort of success. But this came out in 2021, so well before any of these other projects started popping up. So, you know, it's been around for a while. I think that may draw some concrete evidence that it wasn't just made up, perhaps, that it wasn't just, you know, created for the fact that some executive finds it accidentally to make a movie. So I always like this idea of shared dreaming. And I think when we spoke last in November of last year, that was something you said you've been able to do. You actually train people. And part of it is that you've actually experienced some shared dreams before.
6: Yeah, you know, one of the things you can do, I talked a minute ago about dream incubation, which is really setting the intention to have a certain dream. A lot of people use it to ask a question. I'd like to, you know, have a dream that tells me more about this decision that I need to make, for example. So the tricky thing about doing that is we have to kind of clear out a lot of other things that might get in the way. We have to clear out doubt. We have to clear out some of these other things. But once we do that kind of work, we can receive some information about ourselves, whatever we're incubating, that is likely going to be something unexpected. You know, if we could make that decision, if we're, you know, talking about that, if we can make it on our own, we would have already made it. So obviously we need some sort of extra information from our inside. So dream incubation is used a lot to help understand things that we need a little more information about. But you can also use it to sort of train your consciousness in a way. So you can have a dream incubation to dream about a purple elephant, just to sort of train yourself to kind of wake up and become more lucid in your dreams. And again, you know, I don't advocate going crazy with this kind of thing at all. It's really good to just be open to whatever our dreams want to bring us. But in certain classes with people, we've had the decision to incubate a dream where we meet in a pre-decided place, so in a park that we all seem to know or something like this. And then in the dream to make sure that we say something to each other that we know, but then when everybody wakes up, we write it down. So it's a form of verification. So in those dreams, these things have been verified. We've met as a group. And then when we meet in person again, each person says, well, this was said in our conversation when we met in the dream. And that gets verified. I find, you know, this is, I know a lot of people think, wow, there's no way. I find, first of all, I've had this happen over and over again, and that's why we're very specific to do different forms of verification, because it really grounds it. And I find this is a really reaffirming thing that as humans, we are much more connected than we think we are. And I find that also life affirming and very positive for us.
1: Wow. That's interesting to me. Do you find, as we try to explain some things that could be unexplainable, and people talk about, you know, ghosts or spirits, and you talk about different dimensions, is it possible, do you think, that as we try to understand dreaming, that there could be something paranormal to it? There could be something unexplainable when it comes to what we enter into when we dream.
6: I think there's a lot about dreaming, Ryan, that's unexplainable. And I think that's one of the greatest values about dreams. You know, we try so hard to understand and lock down everything in our world and explain it away and put a bunch of science on it. But I think there's something really important about mystery and being surprised, because that's the real secret ingredient of discovery. If there wasn't a, you know, corner of the map still left to discover, society wouldn't advance. And I think it's really important for us to leave that corner sort of open and enter it with a giant question mark and curiosity before we try and, you know, put it into a bunch of formulas and facts.
1: Well, you are an author, and, you know, it was so cool when I saw the article on Psychology Today, but you're also the founder and CEO of the International Institute for Dreaming and Imagery, Dr. Bonnie Buckner. Let's talk more dreams coming up after the break. You're a dream work expert, a psychologist, and there's a lot more to get to. And I think some people right now may be dreaming with the radio on. Maybe they're listening to us, and maybe they're entering Mole World as we speak. Who knows what's going on there? If you want to email me or some questions for our guest, feel free to RyanRecker@coasttocoastam.com. That's probably the easiest way to do it, but we will take some of your calls in the next hour. So if you have the capability of calling in, that would probably be the best thing for you to do, is just hold off and you can talk to our guest, Dr. Bonnie Buckner. On Coast to Coast AM, don't go anywhere.

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13: News. I'm Paul Stevens. A U.S. citizen was among the 12 people killed in the latest airport attack in Saudi Arabia.
14: King Khalid International Airport and the surrounding area has been targeted multiple times since fighting escalated between the Iran-backed Houthi rebels and the Saudi-backed Yemeni government forces.
13: And that's Fox's Stephanie Bender. President Trump says he's now considering possibly joining strikes against the Houthis. Isaias being blamed for at least four deaths, two in Florida, two others in Alabama.
15: Power outages really remain the most significant issue at this point. Hundreds of thousands of customers still without power. Luckily, we've got thousands of linemen on the ground here in Florida.
13: And that's Fox's Max Gordon. He's in Fort Walton Beach, Florida. The storm is heading into the Mid-Atlantic and remnants into the Northeast today as well. 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
5: I-50 KFYI. Nothing artificial here. Guaranteed human.

0: Sometimes there's a department store that has a bookcase filled with old school Advanced Dungeons and Dragons first edition books. Wouldn't that be something to find? Whenever I go to a garage sale or my wife goes to a Goodwill or a Salvation Army, one of those thrift stores, I always tell her, look for Dungeons and Dragons books because, man, people love those. And if they ever get donated, there's going to be a sad person that lost their books and a happy person, and that's me, to be able to put one in the collection. Thank you, Maxwell, for that message. And all the other ones, common dream theme messages, like Cameron, who was talking about his reoccurring dreams, full of color, and the sky being basically just a constant light. If you want to email me, Ryan Recker at coasttocoastam.com. Our guest is a dream work expert, psychologist, and author and founder of the and CEO of the International Institute for Dreaming and Imagery, Dr. Bonnie Buckner. We'll continue with her after the break and talk more of your dreams next. By the way, if you haven't checked on our website, and if you're looking for someone to hang out with, paranormaldate.com, that's a good one. You'll find all kinds of different people on there that are into this sort of thing. But one of the neat things that are going on is they are looking for people to cast for a paranormal date show. If you go to paranormaldate.com, you can find the casting information on there. Maybe they can document you as you're looking for paranormal love right there. 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
0: And welcome back to Coast AM. I'm Ryan Recker. Joining us here is a dream work expert, a psychologist, Dr. Bonnie Buckner. I wanted to give you an analogy about dreaming, and you can tell me if you think there's anything to this, because earlier today, I was watching a movie with my daughter. It was The Chronicles of Narnia, and I think a lot of people are familiar with that book, very popular book. And part of it is you have these four kids, they discover this wardrobe, and at the back of it, they just keep going and they're in a different world. And I thought, that's kind of like dreaming in a way, where, you know, you enter into this state, and next thing you know, you're in a different world, but the things that you do in that world can affect you, and it affects the people over there on the other side. So, do you think that dreaming in general, the collective nature of it, could there be another side of

0: it, where there really is tapping into something collective, and we are actively participating in it if we know it or not? Or do you think, for the most part, we are not actively participating and we're basically watching like a Netflix version of it, where we're just almost, it's on a screen and we're just, we're tapping into it, but we're just someone experiencing it, but not actively?
1: That is a great, the Chronicles of Narnia is a great analogy. That's really awesome. Thank you for that. Everything is active, everything. There is no passive Netflix living that's going on in our lives. And the way we are affecting everything is super subtle. I mean, think about this. When right now, you know, there's a lot going on in the world. There's a lot of upheaval, a lot of things in question. There's some elections going on, and we can feel it in the same way that we can kind of feel when, oh, the temperature's dropping, fall is on the way. We tap into emotions at large, feelings at large, the sort of current zeitgeist of thought. And so when we're dreaming, we have opportunities to bring in fresh ideas. And if we bring those fresh ideas to our waking time, then we begin to push back into that collective consciousness, that zeitgeist, and change it. I mean, we talked earlier, you brought up that people invent things independently in different places kind of at the same time. This is a very known thing. And I remember in my 20s, I worked in Hollywood, and I remember getting scripts. There was that period, I don't know if you remember, the volcano movies, right? And they all kind of came out at the same time. And this sort of idea of a certain place of interest spurs creative endeavors, inventions. You know, many of our big inventions come from dreams. Everything from the theory of relativity to a lot of scientific insights, like diabetes as insulin as a cure for diabetes. These things came from dreams. So the question is, am I going to take the ideas of my dreams and actually pay attention to them when I wake up? Because a lot of people don't, you know, either they just run down and start making coffee and get going in the morning, or dismiss it. Oh, that'll never happen. That's not something I could do. But for those who, you know, sort of pick up the ideas in their dreams and play with them a little bit, then already just that starts to bring something into possibility, and it begins to change what other people are thinking about.
0: Wow. Have you ever seen the movie Dream Scenario? It's with Nicolas Cage, came out a few years ago.
1: I didn't see that. Is it good?
0: Okay. It's Dream Scenario, and here's the premise of it. It's a kind of a dark movie. So people start collectively having dreams where the character that Nicolas Cage plays shows up in their dreams. He basically just is like a background character in a lot of people's dreams. And someone recognizes him from the dream, like, oh yeah, you're in my dream. So a journalist writes about it, and then all these other people start saying they've also had this collective dream where Nicolas Cage starts showing up. And I don't want to ruin too much of the premise of the movie, so I'm going to be very vague in the way I bring it up. It starts off where he kind of becomes a celebrity, but since he's also associated with negative dreams, it also has its repercussions, even though he's not really the person in their dreams. It's just, for whatever reason, his character starts showing up. So it leads into a point where people understand that this collective dreaming can happen. So companies, like big tech companies, start to try to find ways to manifest it and monetize it. So they start showing up to advertise to you in your dreams after they realize this would happen. Okay, so that's the premise of the movie, just in general. Do you think there's companies out there that are actively studying and trying to find ways to inject themselves into your dreams? Is this sort of science happening, or is that just science fiction?
1: Well, I have not seen Dream Scenario, but I did just write another blog for Psychology Today about a book called The Dream Hotel that has a lot of similarities about an AI company that is inserting itself into people's dreams to determine whether or not that person is a security risk. So it takes place in a dystopic world where everybody is heavily watched as potential security risks. And do I think there are companies out there who are doing that? There are definitely companies out there who are doing a lot, not companies, universities, scientific research. Is it backed by companies? I don't know. Who are trying to influence dreams, not in a nefarious way, but in more of a healing way for helping people who have recurrent traumatic nightmares, for example. Will that ever bleed over into advertising and wanting to put ads in our dreams? I mean, they seem to want to put advertising everywhere else in the world. So maybe, I hope not. I think dreams are our last free frontier. But you know what's interesting? I was thinking about this at the break, Ryan, about this whole idea of, you know, what gets picked up as collective in our dreams. And I've been doing this dream work for 25 years, and I have never, as far as I can recall, had someone bring a dream to me that had a UFO or an alien in it. Never.
0: Interesting.
1: I find that super interesting. I had never thought about it until I was listening to some of the things you guys play in the break. And, you know, UFOs are very much part of the collective. You know, everybody's seen ET, I'm pretty sure. And
0: that's interesting.
1: I know,
0: because you talk about, you know, being influenced by the things that you see in your life and how it may play a part. Your subconscious and your dreaming. So you think that would show up more often. There are instances in going back to the paranormal where people believe that it was a dream, but they later believe that it wasn't a dream. They believe that it was an abduction and they were kind of like tricked into believing it was only a dream because they couldn't believe they were abducted. Those sort of things and those sort of stories we hear a lot on the program where they're kind of fooled into it. When you talk about the alien thing, I'm wondering if I've ever had a dream about aliens and I can't think of it. What about monsters then? So if we're talking about non-humans, do people have dreams about monsters?
1: Oh yeah, that's right? Super
0: of course.
1: Common.
0: Yeah. So there are non-humans that people have dreams about. I wonder why not aliens?
1: Yeah, I don't know. I literally have never thought about that till now. So many cultural things show up in dreams. I have a lot of people bring in dreams about Marvel comics. I have a lot of people, I thought you were going to go somewhere different with the Nicolas Cage thing. I have a lot of people who show up with dreams these days that have Trump or Putin in it, or, you know, the guy in North Korea, like those big leaders that we have a certain reference point to show up a lot in our dreams. But aliens, no.
0: I think I've had celebrities before. I don't know if I've ever had a world leader, maybe. It's fascinating to think because, you know, what influences us here could influence us in other ways that we can't imagine. And going back to something we might have kind of hinted or mentioned before, there's artists like musicians that said their ideas came to them in dreams. There's writers whose novels came to them in dreams. That stuff happens all the time, it seems like.
1: All the time. The Twilight series came from a dream. Apparently Sophie's Choice came from a dream. Paul McCartney wrote a couple of songs that came from dreams. And that's the thing, you know. We're very limited in our thoughts. First of all, we're super busy. And so we're all way more creative than we give ourselves the chance to even explore because we're so busy doing things like going to the grocery store, getting the kids out to school. And we don't really spend a lot of time to reflect. And dreams are sort of nature's gift to us. It's a space out of time where we can be creative and we can explore certain things. And it's a very active cognitive state also, by the way. I want to bring that in as a dream work researcher. It's a place of a very active mental thinking, putting things together, regulating emotions, bringing forward potentials in ourselves that we're not noticing during the day. We just did a study, our institute just did a study with Sophia University on using our method of dreams that I talk about in the book, The Secret Mind. we did a 10-week study with people, and it was super interesting, the results that came out of that, because by the end of the study, the frequency of nightmares went down, a sense of well-being and agency went up, and feelings of distress went significantly down. So people felt better and felt like they had more of an opportunity to shift things in their life when they got to the other end of the study by working with dreams in this way.
0: Wow. I get emails, like one person, Susan, emailed me from Washington and said she doesn't have dreams about malls, but she has dreams about stadiums, large like sporting events, stadiums, things like that. So do you find that some of these settings are interchangeable? It doesn't have to be a mall, but similarly, it could be things like stadiums.
1: I mean, it can be. Location is something really important in dreams. Actually, there's something I call the locating aspect of dreams. And you know, everything that happens in our life happens in a very specific place. It doesn't just happen in an abstract place. It happens in, you know, ninth grade science class when we have a failed experiment, or in the conference room at a very specific work where we have the explosive boss. Things are very specific in our lives. And so when we dream about location, it's really where we're located mentally, emotionally, in our own sort of inner compass point. That location is never a pure location. It always has some kind of anachronistic or other thing put in there. So it might be ninth grade science class, but I have my current work computer in there. So by locating me in a certain sense or feeling of something specific that is going to recall to mind specific things that happened there, and bringing in, and there's this too, you know, with the addition of maybe the work computer from current times, that teaches me something new. It shows me something new about how I'm feeling. There's an old feeling, there's a new scenario, and then I can make a choice about it. So the thing about these mall dreams is they're different, meaning for some people, it's a super packed space and they're moving through a whole lot of people. For other people, it's eerie and lonely and quiet. And there's this sense of, you know, sort of confusion about it. So every mall dream is actually different. I even went back on Reddit last night to sort of see what kind of new things are coming up. And there's a whole thread developing about all the differences about mall dreams. So it depends on how I feel about malls and the different experiences I've had about malls, which you alluded to earlier. I had a weird thing. I got COVID when COVID first kind of came out. And for the time that I didn't feel well, I stopped dreaming. And then I started to have, it was really weird. And then I started to have these dreams, the exact same dream every single night, which was a mall dream. I'm in this mall and there's floods of people all moving in one direction and I'm going against them. And I knew that was my body showing me that I'm like pushing against, like my inner immune system is kicking in, you know, I'm pushing against the tide of being sick. And then all of a sudden I had a dream where there was a lot of color. It was outside of the mall and it was moving in all kinds of different directions. And I knew, okay, I'm on top of it now. I'm going to get well. And I did.
0: Wow.
1: So dreams also are telling us about our inner self, our body, our physical body, our emotional body, our mental body. So today I might have one kind of mall dream, but I might have another one, you know, in a month.
0: Yeah. But can I tell you two common dreams I get? And maybe you can tell me if that means anything. There's one is very common, which is I'm back in college and I forgot that I signed up for a class and now I'm not going to graduate because I haven't showed up all year for that class. That seems to be a really common one, right?
1: It is common. Yeah.
0: Yep. Here's the other one I get. I'll have dreams about relatives of mine who have passed. And in my mind, I'll think, if I'm seeing them, it means I've time traveled into the past. So I have an ability to try to change something here, to go back and recognize that I'm getting a second chance at something. Is that a common dream?
1: It is a common dream. And what's not common, though, about Orion is that you have this sense of I can go back and I can make a shift, or I can learn something new. I have a different opportunity here. That's a great place to be. It's really what I'm trying to teach people to do, because we can.
0: Yeah, and I always thought if let's say there was some sort of ability to tap into the consciousness, or let's say you're communicating to different dimensions or whatever it may be, they don't recognize that they're no longer here. So I think, okay, I'm not communicating with them like you would, like with a medium, for example. That's different. I'm just, for whatever reason, zapped into the past, and it's like a time travel situation. And sometimes it's not changing things for me. It's like, I got to warn them about 9/11. It's stuff like that that goes through my mind, where we have to, you know, change something that I know is coming up that they don't know is coming up yet. Dr. Bonnie Buckner, do you want to take some calls from listeners after the break?
1: Let's do it. Yeah.
0: Great. You can find her book, The Secret Mind, Unlock the Power of Dreams to Transform Your Life. That would be a good spot. Or you can look her up online, too. She's the CEO of the International Institute for Dreaming and Imagery, Dr. Bonnie Buckner. After the break, don't go anywhere on Coast to Coast AM.

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6: Another attack. I'm Paul Stevens, Fox News. 12 people, including an American, were killed. More than 300 others injured in a missile hit on Saturday at an airport in Riyadh, Saudi Arabia. Fox's Madeline Rivera.
7: Video captured inside Riyadh's King Khalid International Airport Saturday shows some of the damage with debris on the floor. Saudi officials say the victims were of different nationalities, including 4 Saudi citizens and 1 American. Secretary of State Marco Rubio confirming the American casualties, saying these reprehensible attacks demonstrate a blatant disregard for innocent civilian life. They must stop now. We stand with the Kingdom of Saudi Arabia and its people and extend our condolences to the victims and their families. Now, President Trump says he's weighing whether to join the Saudis' military campaign against the Houthis.
6: And that strike on the airport in Riyadh coming amid escalating fighting between a Saudi-led coalition and the Iran-backed Houthi rebels in Yemen. Post-tropical cyclone Isaias is moving north after battering Florida and Alabama, leaving hundreds of thousands without power. At least 4 deaths are connected to that storm, while flooding and tornadoes threaten the Carolinas. Meantime, Category 4 Hurricane Simon threatening the Pacific coast of Mexico with catastrophic winds and a storm surge.
8: Western Mexico bracing for the worst as Hurricane Simon bears down on the Pacific coast. The major Category 4 storm, packing 155 mile per hour winds, is expected to make landfall in the coming hours. It's on track to hit somewhere between Manzanillo and Puerto Vallarta. The region is popular with American tourists. Some places could see up to 30 inches of rain before it's over. Severe flooding, catastrophic winds, mudslides, and storm surge are all possible.
6: And that's Fox's Chandley Painter. A former and Hurricane Rachel is bringing the threat of heavy rain and gusty winds to the Baja Peninsula, parts of the southwestern U.S. as well. 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
9: 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This product is not intended to diagnose, treat, cure, or prevent any disease.
10: Hello again, and welcome to Healthline. Thank you for tuning in. We're brought to you by Purity Products. We've got a fascinating show lined up for you today, but first, a quick few questions. Number one, is there a pill you can take that can actually help make you stronger? Number two, let's say you could get stronger. Would the extra strength make your life better? Thirdly, think about this. Are you weaker today than you were, say, 20 years ago? Well, listen, if you answered yes to any of these questions, then stay tuned. Dr. Neil Levin is joining us today to discuss a miraculous compound with hundreds of clinical studies that just may unlock the key to helping you get stronger and healthier at any age. Now, Dr. Neil Levin is a chiropractor, a nutritionist, spokesperson, and a longtime advisor for Purity Products. Dr. Levin, welcome back to the show.
11: Oh, it's great to be here with you today. And we have a very exciting topic to cover today. Today, we're talking about strength and power and how to get it back, even if you're in your 50s, 60s, 70s, 80s. So if you want to feel better, if you want to feel stronger, this is some very important information we're going to cover today.
10: Yeah, this is an exciting topic. Talk to me about this important message today. What molecule are we talking about and how it's impacting the lives of people who follow the science?
11: Right. Well, we're talking about a new supplement. It's called Everstrong, and it features an exciting molecule called creatine. Now, a lot of our listeners may have heard of creatine. I know you've used creatine.
10: Right.
11: But for those that don't know about creatine, it's mainly used in the Olympic circles, professional athletes, bodybuilders, college, high school athletes, because it does something extraordinary. And what I'm about to tell you is proven by hundreds and hundreds of human studies. So here's what creatine does for us. It helps us to get stronger, more powerful. It helps put muscle mass on the body, and it helps protect us from losing muscle tissue as we get older. We know that's a big part of aging. Not only that, great for the brain, great for memory, and it helps promote bone strength as well. So an amazing molecule that everybody needs to know about.
10: It's an amazing story. Can you share some of the science and tell us why you're calling creatine one of the best kept secrets to healthy aging?
11: Sure. What we need to understand with creatine is that it's a natural molecule to the body. It's in every single cell, tissue, organ in your system, and its job in the body is to generate and maintain strength and power. That's its reason for being, to maintain strength and power. It's in every single cell in the body. 95% of it, however, is in your muscle tissue because that's where we tend to use it the most. It powers up the muscles. It's good for strong muscle contraction, and it's important to help maintain strength and muscle contractions when you're using them over and over again. For instance, if you're working out at the gym, if you're playing sports, golf, tennis, anything like that, it keeps your muscles powered up in their high energy state, so they're strong and ready for action. Now, here's the key. This is so important for those of us, say, in our 50s, 60s, 70s. You see, we had lots and lots of creatine when we were young. We had oodles of this stuff. It was coming out of our ears. We had lots of creatine. Our bodies made a lot of it. But as we get older, like everything else, we don't do that as well, so we have less creatine in our muscles. Now, the good news is that hundreds and hundreds of human studies show that when you supplement with creatine, it goes to work, it goes straight to your muscles, it's absorbed easily, it pumps up the creatine in your muscle tissue, and you get stronger, you get more powerful. Not only that, it helps support memory and brain health, and it helps support the strength of your bones.
10: You know, we were talking before the show, and you were talking about how Olympic athletes have been using creatine for years to enhance their strength and performance. Tell me more.
11: Well, this creatine is the premier sports nutrition supplement. There's no question about that. You've used it. Bodybuilders know about it. Athletes know about it. Creatine is the premier sports nutrient. So you know, back 20, 25 years ago, the Olympic athletes and their coaches, of course, they knew about it. They knew it made you bigger and stronger and faster. They knew it was natural to the body. It was supposed to be there. But they were a little bit afraid to supplement with it because they were afraid it might be considered cheating, that it might be considered too much of an edge. But back in 1998, the International Olympic Committee, they came out, they officially confirmed that, I'm quoting here, creatine can be used by athletes to enhance their performance. And now it's not just for athletes anymore,
10: right?
11: Because the studies are plainly showing that for adults, for people in their 50s, 60s, 70s, this stuff is amazing. And Purity has this incredible new formulation. We call it Everstrong because that's exactly what it does. It helps you get stronger and stay stronger with hundreds of human studies to help you. And it's the purest form of creatine money can buy. The stuff from Europe, this stuff is fantastic.
10: And we should point out that it's naturally occurring in red meat. But the problem is, in order to get the amounts that are going to benefit you, you'd have to eat large amounts of red meat.
11: You'd have to eat like 4 pounds of red meat a day.
10: Most people aren't going to do that.
11: Right. So what about vegetarians?
10: They can be creatine deficient.
11: Exactly. When I have a vegetarian that comes in here and they're energy deficient, they don't feel the way they want to feel, and I put them on Everstrong, they notice the benefits almost right away because they've been so low on it.
10: Yep.
11: So if you're a person out there that's staying away from red meat, if you're staying away from meat in general, and you have more of a vegan-style diet, this is for you. You definitely want to add that EverStrong.
10: All right, so obviously this works with athletes, but you say creatine is going mainstream. There's a lot of studies are showing that folks in their 50s, 60s, 70s, and beyond, that creatine can be a cornerstone compound to help people stay strong, stay healthy, stay sharp, stay vital, right?
11: Oh, exactly. I mean, this is the ideal muscle-enhancing, strengthening, muscle-protecting nutrient for folks as we get older, 50-plusers like you and me. But let's go to a couple of studies on seniors just to show this. We'll do one on the guys and one on the gals, okay?
10: Right.
11: First on the guys, love the title of this one. Creatine supplementation improves muscular performance in older men. Study done at several American universities. A group of men, get this, age 59 to 72. Hey, you know, we know that's not when people are known for getting stronger, right?
10: Right.
11: So this was just a one-week study. People need to understand that. That's how effective and rapidly this stuff works. It's just a one-week study. Get this. The guys on creatine, they put on 4 pounds of lean mass. That's muscle tissue for those that don't know that. It shows they built the muscles and they hydrated the muscles nicely. They increased the strength of their bench press. That's a chest press for people that don't know, by 7%. They increased the strength of the leg exercises they were doing by 15%. They could get in and out of a chair more times faster without using their arms. On top of that, they could generate more power on a stationary bike. This happened in 1 week. When I think about that, yeah, it's really quite incredible.
10: All right, but what about the women out there? Did they get those kind of benefits too as well? Will it actually help women in their 50s, 60s, and 70s get stronger too?
11: Absolutely. Let's go straight to another study. Love the title on this one as well. Creatine supplementation improves muscular performance in older women. Published in the European Journal of Applied Physiology, 30 women aged 58 to 71. Of course, they got either creatine or placebo. That's the way they do these things. Again, a one-week study. The women on creatine increased their bench press by almost 4 pounds. They increased their leg press by over 11 pounds, and they had better balance and agility. So 58 to 71-year-old women not only getting stronger, not only getting more powerful, getting faster with improved balance. Study after study shows that older folks that use creatine get amazing results. They get great results if they exercise. They get great results even if they don't exercise. They can lift more weight. They get faster, they get stronger, they get more powerful, their muscles don't fatigue as fast, and get this. This is very important, especially for the ladies. You know that when women do resistance training, their bones get stronger as well, right?
10: Yeah.
11: You know, now, get this. When you resistance train with creatine, your bones tend to get stronger even faster. So an all-around win-win. EverStrong is going to help the seniors to feel better, feel stronger, more energized, more powerful, faster, and it helps protect your bones.
10: Talk more about how unique this exclusive EverStrong formula is from Purity Products. It even has a finished product clinically studied, which showed an increase in upper body strength and power. But tell me what's in it and why you like it so much. I mean, this is more than just creatine, right?
11: Oh, absolutely. I mean, EverStrong, this is a very comprehensive formula. I didn't want people to just feel stronger when they use creatine. You know, we're dealing with people in their 50s, 60s, 70s. I wanted people to feel more comfortable as well. So not only did I use the finest creatine money can buy, the stuff from Europe, the Pure creatine, I also added something called coffee berry extract. And coffee berry extract, a powerful antioxidant, stronger than blueberries and strawberries, helping to protect the muscles, helping to protect the brain, because we know our antioxidant systems aren't as strong as they used to be in our 20s and 30s. But I also added some vitamin D, because vitamin D, incredibly good for the muscles as well as the immune system and the bones. So this is an all-around win-win. You got your vitamin D, you got your fruit XB for your joints, you got your coffee berry extract for the antioxidant protection, and of course the finest creatine money can buy. Best of all, today it's free. Purity knows you're going to see these benefits. Hey, we're talking about strength. We're talking about power. We're talking about energy. We're talking about supporting thinking, bone health. This is a wonderful product. When you try it, you're going to love it. You're going to feel the difference, and it's fast. A week or two, you're going to feel more powerful. Purity wants you to have a free bottle. I know later in the show, you're going to give out that phone number.
10: Sure will. You know, we mentioned how great creatine works for women. Take a moment and share that story you told me before the show about the award-winning 70-year-old senior swimmer who uses EverStrong.
11: Right. Right. Emma Karen, I'm looking at her picture right now. I printed it out for the show. 70 years old. This picture, she's got six medals around her neck. It's the 2015 National Senior Olympic Games. You know, she writes to us that she was getting a little tired during our workouts at age 70. Of course, she didn't have that same stamina, but she fortunately heard about our Everstrong formula. She started using it and almost right away was invigorated in her workouts and had more energy throughout the day. I'm quoting from her. She says, "I feel my investment in Everstrong was one of the best choices I ever made. It's always a morale booster when people think I'm 50. She looks fantastic."
10: Wow.
11: And I hear this stuff all the time. This isn't one of those vitamins, like a multivitamin, you take it, you don't really even notice the difference. This is a substance that you can use to help get some of that youthful vim and vigor back, get some of that strength back. It's wonderful.
10: You know, Purity's given away a free bottle of Everstrong, but Purity products didn't stop there. In fact, you insisted that they also give away a free bottle of their B12 energy melts, which are great for instant energy. Now, I know that you love this combination. Tell us about the incredible double free offer.
11: Yeah, you know, when I think about creatine, when I think about Everstrong, I think about muscular energy. I think about muscular power, but it's all about energy and feeling great, feeling energized. And the next thing I think about when I think about energy is B12. When you think about energy, think B12. And the problem is for 50-plusers like you and me, we're not absorbing the B12 as well as we used to in our 60s, 70s, 80s. So when you supplement with B12, you tend to bump back up those B12 levels. And that's what Purity's B12 energy melts are all about. They're fantastic. They melt in your mouth. They taste delicious. And you bump up those B12 levels. And that's great because B12 helps us make red blood cells, which carry oxygen to the tissues. 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So people love the B12 energy melts. 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
10: 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All right, so we were so busy at the top of the show. This Everstrong formula does so much for us. We haven't even touched on the incredible brain benefits. I mean, some of these studies you sent me are absolutely incredible. As you know, I'm very into nootropics. The anti-aging community has taken a keen interest in creatine, specifically the cognitive benefits of creatine.
11: Oh, absolutely. This is one of those areas where creatine really shines. You see, what we need to understand is that your brain, even though it's only 2% of your body's weight, it utilizes 20% of your body's energy. This is a very thirsty organ for energy. And just like your muscles soak up the creatine like a sponge, because this is a naturally occurring molecule in the body, it passes right through the blood-brain barrier. Your brain neurons soak it up like a sponge, and it increases your creatine phosphate reserves in your brain. So now, in your brain, you have more readily available resources to do what? To recharge those neuronal batteries to make more energy inside the brain. So basically, what do you notice? Well, your memory is supported. And scientists have done some amazing research here. They found that people that take creatine, it supports their memory. It actually helps the brain to utilize oxygen better. It supports memory in people that are sleep deprived. It's been shown to help people add numbers quicker and for longer periods of time without mental fatigue. Get this study. Just 5 days, 5 days of 8 grams of creatine supported mental tasks in subjects that were getting rapid fire questions. Scientists were asking them math questions and science questions over and over and over, and they found the folks on creatine didn't fatigue as quickly mentally. So this is amazing stuff. It's like a turbo booster for your brain. It's like a supercharger for your muscles. It recharges all your cellular batteries, so all of your cells, tissues, and organs have more readily available energy.
10: All right, Doc, I love that Everstrong appeals to athletes and people who want to get more reps in the gym, maybe get some extra power in their workouts. But you're also saying there's a big push in the nutritional community to encourage people in their 40s, 50s, 60s, 70s, and even 80s to leverage the power of creatine to stay fit, strong, and healthy. In fact, you say creatine is going mainstream. You know, I shared the story with you before. My mom, who's in her late 70s now, she's taking creatine. She works out a couple of days a week, 3 days a week. She goes to Nautilus, does the free weights because she's got osteoporosis. She wants to maintain her muscle mass and she wants to make her bones stronger. And as you pointed out, creatine helps to do that. And then the other 3 days during the week, she'll go and she'll swim. Now, she's not trying to get big or strong or anything like that, but even at her age, creatine has benefits.
11: Oh, yeah. And what blows me away about that story, because you told me before, is that her medical doctor recommended creatine for her. And that just goes to show how much more mainstream this is. It's called Everstrong, and it supports the muscles. It supports your power, your strength, your speed. If you're an athlete, you're certainly going to love it. But even if you're not an athlete, you notice the difference. Let's go to another study, one more review study. This out of the journal Current Aging Science, December 2013. I thought this was very cool because the researchers looked at the body of research out there on creatine in seniors without exercise. They wanted to see what happens when seniors take creatine and they don't even exercise. So I'm quoting here. Creatine supplementation without associated resistance training seems to enhance muscular strength, power, and endurance, increase lean body mass. For those that don't know what that is, they're talking about muscle, and improve the functional capacity of the elderly. They go on to talk about how it supports bone health as well, and then they finish with this. Creatine supplementation without training in the elderly could potentially delay atrophy of muscle and improve endurance and strength. So here again, we see bottom line. Creatine is very, very effective. It's going to help you to feel stronger whether you exercise or not. It supports your strength and power, your brain health, and on top of that, it supports your bone health. I mean, when you think about it, this almost sounds too good to be true, right?
10: Right. Yeah.
11: If you're a person that never heard about this and you're listening to us, you would think this sounds too good to be true, right?
10: Yeah.
11: But it is true. Hundreds and hundreds of human studies back up what we're talking about. You're going to love the benefits you get with this Everstrong formula.
10: That's incredible. 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We'll give that number out again later in the show. But first, Dr. Levin, now listeners can only get Everstrong, this clinically tested creatine blend, from Purity Products, right?
11: Oh, absolutely. Yeah.
10: I know it combines the creatine with the vitamin D, the coffee berry, the fruit XB boron. And for those who don't know, talk about how these work so well together. There's a synergy, and it's also a great value, too. I know we have a free bottle today, but if you wanted to buy all of these things separately, it would cost a small fortune, wouldn't it?
11: Oh, absolutely. I mean, if you went out and bought the CreaPure creatine, that's the purest, finest creatine from Europe. If you bought that, and then you went out and bought a separate antioxidant formula and a separate joint formula and the vitamin D, yeah, that's going to cost you $80, $90, $100 a month. But you're not going to spend that today, not with Purity products. And you're not even going to spend half that. You're not spending $45, $50 because today it's free. Your job is to be one of the first 1,000 callers and take it seriously. This stuff flies out the door on the big radio stations. Be one of the first 1,000 callers. You get your B12 energy melts and you're ever strong. You just pay $6.95 for shipping. We want to get it right out to you. We want you to try this out. We want you to be the judge for yourself. Don't take my word for it. Try it. Look in the mirror. Go to the gym. Lift some weights. Play. Do whatever you do. See if you don't feel better.
12: All right, let's talk about how you take this. You have these easy-to-swallow tablets, which are super easy to swallow. It also comes in a very refreshing cherry berry powder. So how do you like to take it? And can people just choose the tablets or the powder when they call in for the free bottle today?
11: Yeah, you can choose tablets or powder. I personally use both, you know, on my workout days or days I'm making a protein shake. On days I'm juicing, let's face it, juicing is becoming very big these days. So if you're doing something like that, the cherry berry powder is fantastic. You just take a scoop, dump it right into your juice, dump it into your protein shake, and that's a great way to take it. But if you don't do that stuff, I mean, the tablets are super convenient. They're small. They're coated. They're easy to swallow. It's wonderful stuff.
12: Now, I know you're chomping at the bit to tell us a little more about the study that Purity did on the Ever Strong powder. They tested golfers, and right. Purity found out that not only were these golfers getting stronger and more explosive, but they were driving the golf ball, get this, 14 yards further. That's amazing.
11: I have such a big smile on my face right now. I'm remembering when the researchers came back and gave us this information. I mean, we were bouncing off the walls. This is so exciting. The researchers called this a seminal study in sports nutrition, and this is on our EverStrong formula, the product we're talking about right now, the EverStrong powder. So double-blind, placebo-controlled study, 30 golfers took the EverStrong powder for 1 month. No exercise, nothing different. Just took our EverStrong powder for 1 month. In 1 month, they were banging the golf ball 14 yards further. Not
12: wow.
11: only that, 6% more power on the bench press, more explosive. They could lift the weight faster.
12: Hold on. Guys spend hundreds of dollars on new clubs to drive the ball further.
11: So, I mean, you could spend $500 on a driver and yeah. 5 yards, right? This is 14 yards. People shouldn't just ho-hum about this or yawn about this. This is amazing because, let's face it, this was a golf study, but more explosiveness, more speed, more power. This should help all sports. So if you're a tennis player, if you're a jogger, if you're any kind of an athlete, this has ramifications across the board. But again, these golfers, 1 month on this EverStrong powder we're talking about today, banging the golf ball 14 yards further. Can you imagine? You get your bottle of EverStrong, you don't tell your buddies, take it for a month, and you go out and you're banging the ball 14 yards past them. They don't know what hit them.
12: Wow. All right, we just got a few minutes left here. I want you to recap this amazing story today about creatine, what you like to call the molecule of strength. Who needs it? And what about this double free bottle offer today with the EverStrong plus the B12 energy melts?
11: You know what? My one concern with this show is that literally it sounds too good to be true, right?
12: Right.
11: Like when I tell folks about EverStrong,
12: right.
11: I'm afraid they're going to think I'm making this up. It's not possible, right? You know, I know how you feel because 6, 7, 8 years ago when I started to read about creatine, I almost couldn't believe it. I said to myself, if it's really this good with an excellent safety profile, how come everybody's not using it? But I started to use it and I noticed some incredible benefits. It's just phenomenal. And it's as simple as this. You're going to get on the EverStrong, you're going to try it, you're going to get stronger, you're going to get more powerful. You can look in the mirror and see the difference. There's hundreds and hundreds of human studies backing this up. These aren't studies with a hamster in a lab somewhere. We're talking human studies. I call this stuff muscle fertilizer. It's that great. And of course, we didn't just add the CreaPure creatine. We've discussed that. We added the Fruit XB. Remember that? Joint health. We added the coffee berry extract, that phenomenal antioxidant that's more potent than blueberries and strawberries for powerful antioxidant protection. I added the vitamin D because it's so important across the board, great for bone health, but also for seniors, vitamin D so important for muscles, especially as we get older, for strength and coordination. So this is a very comprehensive formula. Again, this would easily cost you 80, 90, 100 bucks to replicate on your own. But today it's free. And not only that, let's not forget about the B12 energy melts, because we're talking about energy here today. And when you think energy, you think B12. B12 is critical for making red blood cells, to carry oxygen to the tissues. The biotin in there is great for the hair, skin, and nails. So just make sure you're one of the first 1,000 callers. That's the only catch on this whole show. Don't be caller number 1,500. You're not going to get it. Be one of the first 1,000 callers. 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You're just paying for the shipping. 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It never happens. People love this formula. You're going to tell your friends, relatives, loved ones. 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
12: Fascinating information as always. Thank you for your time.
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1: 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One of my favorite guests is on the line. We've got Chris Killam, also known as the Medicine Hunter, standing by now. CNN calls Chris the Indiana Jones of natural medicine because he's constantly scouring the globe, searching for natural remedies. You may have seen Chris on the Dr. Oz show or maybe on PBS or CBS and also on Fox News where he does a health segment. He's been featured in the New York Times and also on ABC's 2020. Anyway, Chris is joining us today to discuss not one, but three of the hottest nutritional ingredients out there on the market today. Even better, he's teamed up with Purity today to give away a complimentary bottle to everyone out there in the listening audience. So do not, I repeat, do not change that dial. But first, a quick introduction. Chris Killam is an author and an educator. He's written 14 books. He's conducted research in over 30 countries. Again, he's been on with Oprah and Friends and Dr. Oz. Chris, welcome back to the show.
2: Thank you so much. It's always a pleasure to have a great conversation with you.
1: Now, most of us are super busy these days. We want to stay healthy, but quite frankly, it can be daunting. You know, with all the different supplements out there. Now, Chris, you've traveled all over the world learning about different natural remedies. So you really know which ingredients to look for. So tell me this, besides a good multivitamin and some fish oil, maybe a few other things, go into the three super hot nutrients you've been so jazzed about lately.
2: Well, I'm happy to do that. The three super nutrients, as we like to say, are a green tea extract, a turmeric extract called curcumin, and an extract from red wine called resveratrol. And apropos of what you said about my traveling around the world, I've extensively investigated these in their host countries. So I've been in the green tea plantations of China and India and worked with top researchers of this ingredient in those countries. With turmeric, I've been deeply involved with turmeric researchers in India and seen all of that. And with resveratrol, I've worked with scientists in Europe and also in California and Chile and South Africa, all of which are major red wine producing areas. So I've had the opportunity to investigate these things in the field, meet with the top scientists, and my conclusion is that green tea, curcumin from turmeric root, and resveratrol from red wine are remarkable health-enhancing agents that everybody can benefit from in a very, very substantial way.
1: Now, Chris, let's talk about these big three. And it's interesting that they're all found in our diet and all are considered superfoods. The green tea, the curcumin, the resveratrol. Why did you want to combine the three? There's always a method to your madness, if I can say it that way, because you combine these things together. You call it a real game changer.
2: Well, you know, when I look at these, there actually isn't a reason to put them all in separate products. They do go very well together. As you said, they're all food derived. So it's kind of like you can make a salad if you choose out of many vegetables. You don't just have to have a bowl of lettuce or a bowl of cucumbers. And while that's a little bit simplistic, the fact is that all of these are very, very rich in groups of protective compounds that are both antioxidant, so they actually protect our organ systems, so they maintain a healthy inflammatory status in the body. And this is really a big breakthrough. I also like the idea that people can get a concentrated supplement of green tea extract, curcumin extract, and resveratrol in one product with truly meaningful amounts of each one and not have to go out and basically buy a shopping cart full of stuff.
1: Now, let's dive into the headlines and the research, especially on this green tea, because it's absolutely amazing. I know in Asia they've been using it for thousands of years for healthy aging, but what are you seeing recently in the press? I know you told me the Nutrition Research Journal in its July 2012 issue revealed that green tea significantly increased plasma antioxidant activity and whole blood glutathione. Can you recap some of these headlines and tell me why you're such a green tea advocate?
2: Okay. What you just said about increasing plasma antioxidant activity is really critical. There are many antioxidants that people consume that don't actually wind up in the body, or they don't wind up in the body in any significant amounts. the green tea antioxidants, which we know are among the most highly beneficial antioxidants in the entire world, are very well absorbed. They improve plasma antioxidant activity. That is the blood concentration of antioxidants. So what happens is you get this great concentration of antioxidant substances, which are protective compounds floating around in the body and protecting the cells of your body, your organs, every part of your body from premature destruction due to exposure to environmental pollutants and things in the diet. With regard to the whole blood glutathione, when we take in the right antioxidants, and not all antioxidant compounds are the right antioxidants, our bodies produce more of its own super protective compound called glutathione. So you take in the green tea extract, you build the antioxidant activity in your blood, and you also cause your body to produce this enormously beneficial, very well-studied, very powerful protective substance called glutathione. So it is remarkable. This isn't something that most high antioxidant foods or supplement ingredients do, but it does happen with a concentrated, properly made green tea extract.
1: All right, let's switch gears and talk about this curcumin, which is number two on your list. And by the way, these three ingredients are all found in the new green tea combo formula. We're going to be offering a free bottle in a few minutes, but talk to me about the curcumin, which is spelled C-U-R-C-U-M-I-N. Now, most people haven't heard of it, but science

0: Indian Ayurvedic system of medicine. I've been studying turmeric and its derivative curcumin since the 1970s, and I'll say this right off the bat, that there are almost no plant materials in the world as extensively studied as this. A couple of thousand studies can be found in the scientific and medical literature. We know that curcumin is powerfully antioxidant. We know that it has a remarkable capacity to protect the liver, and the liver is our primary detoxifying organ. It greatly enhances joint health. So if people are experiencing joint discomfort due to overuse, this really helps to relieve that. And it's also what we call cardioprotective. It helps to protect the heart. It helps to maintain normal, healthy cholesterol. And one last thing that is really kind of astounding is that curcumin actually causes your body to produce what are called neuroprotective factors in the brain. So it causes your body to produce these agents in the brain that protect the actual tissue of the nerves and the brain itself. There's almost nothing else that we know of that does this. Specifically, the curcumin that you mentioned offers about 7 times the absorption of other curcumin. So when you take 250 milligrams of this stuff, you get about 7 times the activity that you would if you took, say, a comparable amount of another curcumin extract. So this, in my opinion, is one of the most life-enhancing, protective, totally beneficial substances on Earth, and it has just decades of scientific and medical studies to back it up.
1: Now, Chris, I know that we talked already about the green tea in the curcumin in your new green tea formula, which Purity is giving away for free today. But first, tell me about the third nutrient on the list, the resveratrol, which is super hot right now. Share with us some of the headlines and the science behind resveratrol. I know the French love it, but why is it on your short list?
0: Well, resveratrol is one of those remarkable compounds that I just sort of shake my head at how many different things it does. It is found in grapes, in wine grapes. It also shows up in cranberries. What we know about resveratrol is that, like green tea and also like curcumin extract, it's profoundly antioxidant. But more than that, it shows significant properties. When you look at some of the things in the body that happen during aging as a result of fat accumulation in tissue and insulin sensitivity, resveratrol helps to protect against those things. It's a powerful immune regulator. And you know, our immune system is responsible for keeping us healthy. It is remarkably beneficial for the heart. And this is why it's considered one of the keys to the so-called French paradox. You know, the French drink a lot of red wine, they eat a lot of cheese, they smoke cigarettes, and they stay slim, and they have good cardiovascular health, which just seems completely unfair. But resveratrol appears to be key in that. And additionally, there is a brain benefit, like there is with the curcumin, with blood flow to the brain. So when you take resveratrol, you get brain blood flow. This means you get more oxygen to the tissues of the brain. So this is on my short list for all those reasons and for about a dozen more that would just plain take too long to explain.
1: All right, again, we're talking with Chris Killam, also known as the Indiana Jones of natural medicine, sometimes called the medicine hunter as well. Chris, let's laser in on how this wonderful formula that you created in conjunction with Purity Products. I know that Purity's been in business now for, what is it, over 20 years. They've got a top rating from the Better Business Bureau, and people can get a complimentary bottle of this green tea CR today. We'll give that number out in a few minutes. But first, Chris, before we tell our listeners how they can get their very own complimentary bottle of green tea CR, tell me this. If you wanted to buy this green tea plus the patented curcumin plus the resveratrol, I mean, you spend close to probably at least $75 for all three bottles in the store. And yet today, Purity Products is giving away a free bottle. How are they able to do this?
0: Well, you can consider it kind of a smart bet. And what I mean by that, first of all, Purity's big, but they're also very strategic. They know that if a person who's listening will pick up the phone, call in and get their free bottle, and it really is free, as in free, as in it doesn't cost you money, if that person will try the product, take it as recommended, they're going to feel it. And when they feel it, they're going to say, gee, I want this as part of my regular daily regimen.

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1: 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One last time for those writing it down. 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Okay, Chris, talk about some of the headlines just on the green tea that we didn't get to yet. I understand that dieters just love green tea because it supports healthy fat metabolism. Is that right? And what does the research say about green tea when it comes to weight management?
0: Well, this is one of the especially wonderful things about green tea. We know that green tea has thermogenic properties. That is, it has heat-generating properties in the body, so it actually causes your body to burn more calories. So when you eat a meal, you're going to burn more calories from that meal as a result of taking a good, well-made, concentrated green tea extract. In addition, it has specific fat oxidation properties. It actually burns fat. I'm not suggesting that you're going to lose 20 pounds in a week, but I am saying that this is going to help your body to metabolize fat more efficiently. Over time, taking a green tea extract can help you to have a better fat to lean muscle ratio. So from a weight control standpoint, this is very good news. Additionally, green tea helps to stabilize blood glucose or blood sugar. And unstable blood sugar is one of the contributing factors to increased weight. So by stabilizing blood sugar, you have an effect on weight control and weight management. So it's really quite remarkable stuff. You need enough of it. We've got enough of it in Green Tea CR. It has to be the right extract. We've got the right extract. But the science is there for healthy weight management.
1: All right. Now, Chris, you say that with Purity's formula, it provides you with about 3 cups worth of green tea in each 2-capsule serving. So you get all of the green tea's concentrated benefits for energy, for heart health, for alertness in just 2 caps. Plus, you get the curcumin and the resveratrol, too. So it's easy. You call it your daily shortcut to better health. Explain this idea of a healthy shortcut and explain some of the top benefits as well.
0: Well, I mean, you could, for example, drink 3 cups of good concentrated green tea each day, eat at least 1 really rich curry made with a lot of turmeric root, and drink a couple of glasses of red wine. You could do that every day. Most people will not do that every day, but they still might want the benefits of 3 of the biggest superstar protective health-enhancing nutrients on the entire planet. So when I call this a daily shortcut, I'm simply saying that you can get in a capsule, in a good capsule, what you'd otherwise have to get by drinking a few cups of tea, eating at least one large, you know, turmeric-laden curry every day, and drinking a couple of glasses of concentrated red wine.
1: Again, we're talking with Chris Killam, the medicine hunter. Now, in this new green tea CR formula from Purity, it's really about the research. Share with us some of your favorite studies and the headlines on the curcumin that we didn't get to yet. I know this is one of your favorite ingredients for joint comfort and even for brain health.
0: Well, I especially like the liver protective, heart protective, and joint modifying properties of this stuff. The liver is our greatest detoxifying organ, and we know that we're constantly bombarded by toxins in the environment. In fact, blood studies show that newborn babies contain 200 industrial pollutants in their blood at the time of birth. So we need a functioning, super healthy, very strong liver. We might not think about our livers that much, but we need that. Mm-hmm. And we know that curcumin protects the liver. It keeps it strong. From a cardiac standpoint, it's highly beneficial for the heart. It's very good for maintaining healthy cholesterol and healthy platelet levels. And from a joint standpoint, we have innumerable studies showing overall improvement in joint health and relief and stable inflammatory activity, better joint mobility as a result of taking curcumin. I like the brain protective studies as well. You know, curcumin delivers all this. So I regard it as one of the single most important things that you can put in your body. And I'm very well aware that most people are not going to eat enough raw turmeric root to get the benefits that they should and that they can get from a concentrated curcumin extract.
1: 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Call now. All right, back to the show. Chris, I don't want to get too technical here, but these antioxidants in green tea are classified as polyphenols, and they really are super powerful and well-respected by scientists. But in this green tea CR formula, there's more. It's got the green tea, it's got the curcumin, the resveratrol that we talked about, plus grape seed extract, bioflavonoids, vitamin C. Can you talk to me about this array of really super antioxidants and polyphenols that you've put in the formula?
0: Well, yeah, I won't say that we kind of went overkill, but I will say that we really, really developed an efficient, comprehensive program here. Grape seed extract contain a group of highly specialized antioxidant compounds that not only do much of what I've already described, but also enhance the physical integrity of tissue in the blood vessels and the skin. So we put those in there for extra boost in antioxidant activity, but also for a specific type of activity that isn't as much addressed by the green tea, the curcumin, and the resveratrol. The bioflavonoids enhance the overall activity of vitamin C, and vitamin C itself is one of the most important nutrients that we can possibly take in. So I would say that we were very, very thorough. You know, when we went through what could be in this product, we said, you know, what would happen if we put in grape seed extract, bioflavonoids, and vitamin C? We realized that we would have an utterly superior formula. And just to reiterate, I want people to experience dynamic health. I want people to feel great. This formula, the Green Tea CR, will make you feel great. And that's the purpose of it.
1: All right, Chris, I love this Green Tea CR combination formula. And remember, the CR stands for curcumin and resveratrol. I love that with this complimentary bottle today, our listeners can get started for free. That's great value. What would people expect to pay if they bought all of these separately in the store?
0: Well, I think if they bought high-quality products that contain these ingredients, they'd be into it for about $75 or so, possibly even $80.
1: Yeah.
0: So they'd wind up spending appreciably more than they're going to spend on the green TCR formula. And they still wouldn't get the grapeseed extract. They still wouldn't get the pine bark extract, the bioflavonoids, or the vitamin C.
1: Chris, what kind of results can people expect to see? What can they expect to feel once they start taking this formula?
0: I think that people will feel greater joint mobility and comfort. I think they'll feel more energy. Because these ingredients also help to stabilize and maintain natural healthy blood sugar control, I think they'll have more sustained energy throughout the day. And I would just suspect that people will have an experience of greater vitality. When you have a more highly functional immune system, you just feel more energy and better overall. It's kind of, you know, like those days when you get up and go, wow, I feel great. This is a wow, I feel great formula.
1: Now, Chris, the green tea CR, let me get this straight. It provides about 3 cups worth of green tea in each 2-capsule serving. Plus, you get the antioxidant equivalent of several servings of fruits and vegetables. Plus, you get the resveratrol and the joint comfort and brain function benefits of the curcumin. I mean, wow, all in one formula. In the last 2 minutes, talk to me about this shortcut to better health and why you want everyone listening to this program to call now for that complimentary bottle of green tea CR.
0: Okay. Fortunately, there's an immense body of science that has been growing steadily for the past 20 years, and it's really rich science now. We know that of the various plant-derived substances that exist, green tea extract, curcumin extract, and resveratrol extract are at the absolute top of the list of protective, vitality-enhancing, overall health-promoting compounds. There just isn't anything like these. They're in the green tea CR, CR standing for curcumin and resveratrol, product in meaningful amounts. People will take this product. They're going to feel the difference. You're going to feel energy. You're going to feel more vitality. You're just plain going to feel better, kind of more fluid and in that flow of good health.
1: Sure.
0: 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And given that they can get a free bottle, I'm also not saying, now put yourself at great risk and spend a lot of money. I'm saying, no, try it free. Let the product speak for itself.
1: Chris Killam, as always, fascinating information. We appreciate your insight. Thanks so much.
0: Thank you. It's always a pleasure to speak with you.
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13: The airport remains closed. I'm Pam Puso, Fox News. Saudi Arabia is keeping its main international airport in Riyadh shut down after a missile attack yesterday killed 12 people, including an American. More than 300 others were hurt. The kingdom blaming Iran-backed Houthi rebels who are threatening additional strikes. When asked about the attack, President Trump said he's considering joining Saudi military operations against the Houthis. Cleanup is underway in parts of the south after a brush with Isaias. The storm is blamed for at least 4 deaths, lots of damage, and hundreds of thousands of power outages.
14: 300,000 folks across Florida without power. You're looking at close to 500,000 across the entire country, all associated with this big storm that continues to wind down, but will have impacts here on this Sunday as all of that moisture now moving up along the East Coast. We're still looking at some flash flood warnings here early this morning across the Appalachian Mountains. You're talking about western portions of North Carolina here early this morning, but all of that rain on the move, ultimately running up into the mid-Atlantic and the Northeast. Low end flood threat for today, so you're only talking 1 to 2 inches of rain in some of these areas, but it is going to make for a soggy Sunday, a soggy commute for some areas on Monday morning. The biggest risk, again, the higher elevations. That's where you squeeze out the most moisture, but all of that rain does push up along the I-95 corridor, so D.C., Philadelphia, up to New York, Long Island, all of these areas will see a decent amount of rain.
13: Fox meteorologist Adam Klotz. Pope Leo says he'll undergo surgery in the coming days to remove a small lesion discovered on his lung. The 71-year-old American pontiff made the announcement during his Sunday blessing at the Vatican, saying doctors found the abnormality at an early stage and recommended removing it. Leo has no previously known health problems. It's unclear if the surgery will affect a planned trip next month. 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
16: Thank you for tuning in. A great show ahead for you, so stay tuned. But before we begin, I'd like you to put on your thinking cap, all right? Can you name this nutrient? Now, nutritionists love it because clinical research shows it fights fatigue while promoting muscle strength and endurance. By one antioxidant measurement, it's 6,000 times more powerful than vitamin C. It's 800 times stronger than CoQ10. It can improve your depth perception. And millions of people in Japan use it every day to fight wrinkles and fine lines from the inside out. So what is it? What nutrient are we talking about? Well, Sherry Torkos is here to reveal the secret. She's a practicing pharmacist and author. She's written more than a dozen books on health, including the Canadian Encyclopedia of Natural Medicine. Welcome to the program, Sherry Torkos. Good to have you here.
17: Hey there, Mark. Thanks so much for having me. This secret nutrient that we're going to be talking about is called astaxanthin. Mm-hmm. And Reader's Digest, they featured it brilliantly in an article called The Latest It Antioxidant. Astaxanthin is a fountain of youth. As you mentioned, very popular in Japan, used mainstream for promoting beauty from within as a capsule. But here in North America, people just aren't as familiar with it. But listen to this. It has 60 human studies validating its efficacy. And as a pharmacist, this really caught my attention. And this nutrient is not something that you can get enough of in diet. It's found in salmon, but you'd really have to eat a lot of salmon, like 5 pounds, just to get a good daily dose.
16: Well, so as much as I love salmon, but I'm not going that far. Sherry, I didn't know that there were 60-plus human clinical studies in this specific natural form of astaxanthin that happens to be in Purity's Asta-FX formula. Talked about Japan. Now, this is a capsule. This particular astaxanthin is all the rage for skin health, as they've been finding in Japan. Very, very interesting on so many fronts here, right?
17: Yeah, for sure. I mean, astaxanthin at just a 4 milligram dose, and that's the clinical dose that is in Purity's AstaFX formula, it's clinically tested and shown to fight fine lines and wrinkles from the inside, and millions in Asia take it daily just for that. And I don't want to get too technical here, but just one human study that I'd like to mention to back up these benefits. They used the exact same dose and the type of astaxanthin that's in Purity's product, and they discovered significant benefits for skin hydration, skin texture, smoothness, elasticity, reduction of skin spots, and there was even a reduction of redness and an improvement in the evenness of skin tone. So we're talking about big beauty benefits, and it works from the inside out, which is fabulous. Men love it, women love it, and it's really catching on here in North America.
16: It sure is. It's a really impressive list of clinical benefits for beautifying skin from the inside out. No wonder they love it there in Japan, and now we're learning about it here. But Sherry, I know you like to say the wrinkle-reducing benefits and the skin tone benefits are just part of this. That's just kind of the cherry on the top. What do you mean by this?
17: Well, you know, I talk to a lot of people in the pharmacy every week. So I work as a pharmacist, and I also get a lot of friends and family and colleagues asking me about their health. And many people are, you know, in their 50s, 60s, 70s, and they really like the idea of a supplement that can help to improve the appearance of their skin. I mean, we all want beautiful, youthful skin, but for most people, this really isn't the key benefit. What's at the top of the list when you ask people, like, what do they most want to achieve in their health and their wellness? They want something that will help to promote muscle strength, and they want stamina. They want to be able to do the activities they enjoy: golf, tennis, hiking, playing with their kids and grandkids. And this is actually patented for muscle strength. You know, people want energy to fight fatigue. They want to feel sharp. They're also concerned about their vision. They want to keep their eyes healthy. People are concerned about heart health, circulation, immunity. Right. All of these areas, really, we're talking about staying healthy from the inside out. So, you know, when you think of it, the skin benefits are compelling, but to me, it's really just the cherry on the top.
16: Yeah, well, Sherry, you were saying that astaxanthin helps with endurance and performance against salmon loaded with astaxanthin. They perform these amazing feats of endurance. Astaxanthin is also found in high levels in the eyes of seagulls. Now, that's interesting. Humans bike faster when they supplement with a specific form of astaxanthin. So is there a common denominator in all of this, these kinds of bits of information?
17: Well, the research here is really clear. Astaxanthin is a molecule that fuels healthy performance, energy, stamina, strength. That's what we see in nature, and that's what we see in humans, too. It's like if you're getting older and you want an edge for strength, for energy, for youthful skin, to fight wrinkles from the inside out, but also to promote endurance and healthy vision, this is what you take. You take this AstaFX formula with the clinical dose of the right type of astaxanthin, and you really feel it. By one measure of antioxidant activity called singlet oxygen quenching activity, astaxanthin is 800 times stronger than CoQ10. And this was published in 2007 in a journal called Carotenoid Science. Another study found that astaxanthin is 6,000 times stronger than vitamin C as an antioxidant, again, in its singlet oxygen scavenging capacity. So it's incredible.
16: Well, I know Purity has a free bottle of AstaFX, just two little liquid capsules a day. That's all you need. And we're going to give out a special 800 number in just a moment for our listeners to take advantage of the free bottle offer. But before we do that, Sherry, Purity uses this natural form of astaxanthin, not that synthetic, cheaper form like you find out there in the market. This is really important as well, correct?
17: Yeah, you definitely need to do your homework when choosing supplements. And that's what I did. AstaFX uses 4 milligrams of the world's most clinically researched natural form of astaxanthin called Astareal.
16: Sherry Tarkos, pharmacist and author, is with us here on the program. Sherry, we learned today that astaxanthin is 6,000 times more powerful by this one measurement of antioxidant activity when compared to vitamin C. This, AstaFX, has so much power. Purity has something like 100 plus unsolicited testimonials on their website, and I found a couple that I especially enjoy. If I could read a couple of those, I think this is very interesting, if it's okay with you.
17: Sure, I think it's great to share feedback from people that are really taking the product.
16: Yeah, here's one from Ava in Texas. She gives AstaFX 5 stars, and she writes, quote, "After taking AstaFX, my son was visiting us and said, 'Mom, you look youthful. I'm a Purity Products customer for the last 3 years and will never go back.'" That's from Ava. Here's one from Nina in Ottawa, Ontario. She's in the age group 45 to 54, gives it another 5-star review. She says this, quote, "Since taking AstaFX, I've felt so much better. My energy level, I would say, has gone from a 3 to a 10. How about that? She says, "So I feel energized whenever taking. My husband even noticed I no longer complain about housework." Well, I've talked about this amazing product to all my family and friends. I'm sure they see how well I look because I feel great from the inside out. I've even noticed my skin appears healthier, too. I feel like a fountain of youth. Now, that's pretty good stuff from actual customers who've been trying AstaFX. And, Sherry, you mentioned before we started the show, you've been taking this product for yourself. And I know, knowing you for some time, it's worked very well for you, hasn't it?
17: It has. You know, I've been taking it for about 2 years now, mm-hmm. and people are often surprised to hear that I'm 50. They tell me that I look more like I'm 35, which is nice to hear.
16: Yep.
17: Mm-hmm. I do eat healthy. I exercise regularly, but I'm also a strong believer in the benefits of taking research-based supplements. And I take AstaFX every day to stay strong, healthy, to keep my energy levels up, and for my skin. I mean, I want to do everything I can to stay youthful and to keep my body sharp and also to prevent some of those issues that can arise as we age.
16: Great information with Sherry Tarkos. We'll get back to her in just a moment. 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We'll give you the number and the special offer again at the end of the show in a few minutes, but lots to cover today. We'll get back to it here with Sherry Tarkos. She's an author and pharmacist, and always great to have you on the show. Such great information, Sherry. Can you share with us a quick study or two to sort of back this up, highlight the science behind the elite astaxanthin that's found in AstaFX? Because I know there are, dozens and dozens of studies. Maybe you can pull out and highlight a couple of your favorites.
17: Yeah, for sure. So Dr. Mark Miller, he's a PhD, a biomedical researcher, he explains it well, and he's talking here about how free radicals compromise and undermine function and cellular performance in the body. He says astaxanthin is simply superb at negating this, as evidenced by clinical trials showing improved performance and accelerated recovery. In fact, research published in the Journal of Medicine and Science in Sports and Exercise found that those who took 4 milligrams of astaxanthin daily over 28 days scored better cycling times with greater output than those who did not take it. So they biked faster. Mm-hmm. I mean, remember this, astaxanthin is one of the few fat-soluble antioxidants that can actually neutralize free radicals even at the site of the mitochondrial membrane. It's like cellular body armor protecting your cells, your joints, blood vessels, brain, heart, and organs on many levels. So listen to this, Mark. Mm-hmm. There are 14 clinical studies on astaxanthin for brain health, 7 studies on skin health, 14 studies on eye health, including research for depth perception and focus, 6 studies showing astaxanthin supports cardio function, 42 studies on healthy aging and cellular health. I mean, there's a ton of research on human performance, too, showing benefits for energy, stamina, and endurance. I mean, this AstFX, it's incredibly powerful and versatile. It helps you stay in the game of life, stay energized, active, alert, healthy, and even stronger.
16: That is impressive on so many levels. So much great information there. And I know this astaxanthin has about a dozen patents, too. I'm looking here. I see there's a patent for promoting eye health and reducing eye fatigue. There's a patent for inhibiting the expression of cytokines in cells, and a patent, get this, on composition for body fat reduction. There's one for improving muscle atrophy in older adults. Sherry, I'd like to be a little bit of a skeptic here. How can this one simple nutrient magically do all of this? How can this AstaFX give us so many benefits? I mean, really?
17: Yeah, I know. It sounds amazing, too good to be true, but it really is true. Many of the studies that I'm referencing here, they're available on PubMed. These are reputable clinical studies conducted by leading researchers around the world that really back the benefits of astaxanthin. By the way, muscle output is better with astaxanthin, too. And this comes from astaxanthin research published in the International Journal of Sports Nutrition, November 2009. This was another study done with cyclists. They took 4 milligrams of astaxanthin. It was a small study, but very positive, showing that cyclists improved their trial time by 2 minutes in a 20-kilometer bike race. I mean, that's a meaningful improvement in a race like this. And the researchers said that they also burned fat more efficiently, which makes sense. Based on this research, Purity can actually make the claim that AstaFX will promote and improve power output in your muscles. I mean, I tell people, AstaFX in, strength and power out. It's transformative if you like energy. And this was found in other studies too, like one that looked at hand grip strength.
16: Oh, so much great information. If you're just tuning in, we're talking with pharmacist and author Sherry Tarkos here. I'm your host, Mark Larson. Now, on this hand grip study that you mentioned, I understand this involved, a 12 milligram dose, and they saw a 93% boost in hand strength in people who struggled with, a tennis elbow. Now, that's a big deal. But our listeners might be saying, maybe I don't play tennis. What about me? What does it mean for me, right?
17: Right. So think about this. A 93% increase in a person who has some repetitive stress in their elbow, it's an almost doubling in hand strength. So just think about all the things that you do in your daily life, picking up groceries, your kids, your grandkids, gripping the steering wheel of a car, playing golf or tennis, gardening or riding a bike. A doubling of grip strength makes a big difference. I mean, when you take astaxanthin, you get stronger, you feel stronger, you have more energy, endurance. If you play sports, you play stronger. So to me, it's really quite extraordinary.
16: That's great information, too. Now, Sherry, I want to share a couple more testimonials that caught my attention out of so many right there on the Purity website. Again, these are unsolicited. These are from real people. Here's one from Rick. He's a male, age 55 to 64, lives in Naples, Florida. He writes this: what a great product AstaFX has been for me. After starting taking AstaFX, my workout and strength has increased as if I were in my 20s again. And I've only been on AstaFX for 2 months now. Can't wait to see the long-term effect. I look forward to taking AstaFX every morning for my afternoon workouts. I'll be taking this product for a long time. Here's Dee Dee. She's a female, age 45 to 54. She lives in Laurel Park, North Carolina. She writes this, quote, "I've been using AstaFX for a month now. I can see the difference in my energy level. I now have more energy, feel better since taking this product. I can actually see a difference in my skin as well. I'm a smoker who has smoking lines around my mouth, but the lines have diminished about 50%. Overall, I am so thrilled with my energy level. I love this product. Just a couple of samples from the real people who have responded on Purity's website. And Sherry, I'm looking at the list of patents again on this astaxanthin compound. This is where the, you know, the science, the research backs up what we're talking about. This is just flat out amazing. And now, Sherry, a lot of people out there are going to think what I'm going to say here sounds a little bit odd. But you said before the show, this supplement may even help people drive a car better or use the computer more comfortably. I mean, come on, how does this happen?
17: It does sound funny, but AstaFX may actually help in these areas too. And here's why. One of the interesting things about astaxanthin is that it's a relative of vitamin A. And we know that vitamin A is good for our eyes, good for vision. Astaxanthin is too. Astaxanthin has actually been shown to fight oxidation in eye tissue. Scientists did a study where they found a 46% improvement in a measurement called depth perception. Now, depth perception, that's our ability to determine distances between objects, or basically to see in three dimensions. And researchers, they studied a handball team, specifically looking at how quickly they could change focus. And guess what? The handball team that was supplementing with astaxanthin, they were able to improve their accuracy and improve their performance in the depth perception test. Other research has also shown that astaxanthin helps reduce eye fatigue. And, you know, when you're on a computer, that's a big deal. Everyone's on computers these days and for long periods of time, and it's hard on our eyes. And we know that if you're driving a car and it's late at night and your reaction time is slow, that's not good. Astaxanthin actually helps the eyes focus and refocus. Dr. Hecht, PhD, one of the leading researchers at AstaReal, says that the product actually helps your eyes be more resilient. You see better with it. Your eyes are healthier. I mean, who doesn't love those benefits?
16: Again, we're talking with pharmacist and health author Sherry Torkos about our free bottle offer from Purity Products, talking about AstaFX. So much ground to cover. Sherry, I want to get back to the skin benefits and this issue of wrinkle reduction. Not as a cream or as a lotion, but as a capsule. You take it orally. This patent also covers this. You say this ingredient is proven to reduce wrinkles, and not just by a little. We're talking a dramatic amount. What's going on with this?
17: Yeah, I know. It's fascinating. A huge benefit. People want to look younger. I know I do. And I've noticed significant benefits since I've started taking it. But it's the science here that really shines. The whole concept of taking oral supplements to improve skin health. Relatively new concept here in North America, but in Japan, this is mainstream. Astaxanthin is already one of, if not the most successful ingredients in a new class of products called cosmeceuticals, or supplements that you take orally to enhance the cosmetic appearance of your skin. So listen to this. In one study, they gave 4 milligrams of astaxanthin, which, by the way, is the actual amount you get in Purity's AstaFX. And the skin benefits were dramatic. Within 6 weeks, every single person in the treatment group, 100% of participants in the study, reported that their skin had improved significantly. Everybody got results. Fine lines, hydration, elasticity, all improved. Listen to this. The participants experienced about 50% improvement in dryness, moisture, roughness, elasticity, fine lines, wrinkles, even age spots were significantly diminished. And this is literally in line with the best, the highest quality, and the most expensive topical products, the lotions and potions that we put on our skin. And again, AstaFX, it's exclusive to Purity Products.
16: 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Now, Sherry, for people who are just tuning in, one of the many highlights we covered earlier on today's program is just how revolutionary this special Purity Astaxanthin is for redefining aging skin. And astaxanthin works its magic inside the body in areas like endurance, stamina, energy. These are so many of the inside-out benefits that people will feel. And in fact, what will they feel when they start taking Asta-FX?
17: So the reason you need to give this a try is because the benefits are real. The science is very compelling. Over 60 clinical studies and patents. I mean, the product is impressive and it really works. This is a product where you will actually see and feel the benefits after taking it a month or so. The cosmetic benefits for your skin, we just mentioned a minute ago, really incredible. I've been taking it myself and I see a huge difference. Others have noticed too. People are always saying to me, you know, what do you use on your skin? What are you taking? And, you know, I tell people what you put into your body is just as important, if not more so, than what you apply to your skin. And think about the vision benefits, really unmatched by any other nutrient or supplement out there. It targets tired eyes, eye strain, and it helps improve eye focus and depth perception. It's great for circulation, energy, muscle strength, and endurance. You can literally boost your strength. As we age, this is crucial. It helps you enjoy life and stay in the game. Mm-hmm. And it can even help with recovery after exercise. Next, astaxanthin has the ability to fight fatigue and support mitochondrial function. So that means cellular energy and ATP support.
16: Now, Sherry, didn't you mention before the show that astaxanthin has the ability to assist body burning fat for energy? I understand they're even looking at this as a weight loss and weight management ingredient. This is pretty fascinating in itself. Talk about what we're seeing in some of these initial studies on dieters.
17: Sure. You know, research has shown that astaxanthin can actually help promote and enhance fat metabolism. That's one of its unique benefits. It can actually help your cells burn fat more efficiently. Researchers did an 8-week study where they gave a group of middle-aged women 12 milligrams of astaxanthin. They had them do a little exercise, and these women experienced a reduction in body weight, and it was almost all fat, which is fantastic. Now, I don't want anybody to misunderstand here. It's not a magic weight loss pill by any means, but certainly this early research suggests that this can be a useful tool in addition to exercise to help you burn a little extra weight.
16: Now, Sherry, just a few moments left before we wrap up the program. I want to take a quick step back for a moment. I know we have this great free bottle offer today. We're talking Asta-FX from Purity Products, and we'll get to that offer as we wrap up the program. Free bottle of Asta-FX for all of our listeners. Again, it promotes healthy vision, skin, muscle, fights wrinkles like no other. And most of us have just never heard about all of this until today. So tell our listeners again how astaxanthin compares to other antioxidants or phytonutrients that are out there on the market right now, because this is truly unique, isn't it?
17: Well, you know, from an antioxidant perspective, the healthy aging perspective, astaxanthin is up to 6,000 times more potent than vitamin C in its singlet oxygen-quenching capacity. That should be enough to get everybody excited. There's really, you know, something in this for everybody. With Asta-FX from Purity here, you get to see the amazing power of astaxanthin for yourself. It's the king of the carotenoids, and very few people are aware of its benefits, and I think millions are missing out on it because they just aren't aware of this incredible evidence-based nutraceutical.
16: And I know it may sound too good to be true for some people, Sherry. What do you say to any skeptics saying, come on, does it really do all of this?
17: Well, I'm a pharmacist, and in my training as a pharmacist, I'm trained to look at the science and to see what the science says. And the science on astaxanthin is very clear, backed by over 60 clinical studies, and many of these studies are accessible on PubMed, so you can check them out yourself. But the key takeaway is this. The benefits are real, the cosmetic benefits, the endurance benefits, the strength benefits, the vision benefits, circulation, cardio, the product really works. I mean, the science is so strong. I see the difference in how it makes my skin look and how I feel. I feel stronger, healthier, and I encourage folks to give this a try. With this free bottle offer from Purity, there's nothing to lose and so much to gain.
16: Such great information, wonderful show, and always good to talk with you, Sherry. Thank you so much for joining us today.
17: Thank you.
16: Sherry Tarkos, who's an author, she's a practicing pharmacist. 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
1: 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I am your host, Steve Summers, and I've got to tell you, we have got a fascinating show for you today. Now, if you're like most people, you may have noticed that when you hit 50, you kind of hit the wall. You know, between your joints, the heart, the brain, your eyes, your energy, you name it. Now, when you hit 50, you have to pay attention to your health. We all know that. So whether you're 40 or 50 or say in your 60s or 70s or even older for that matter, our guest today says he's discovered something that you can unlock the key to feeling better at any age. This is exciting. What is it? What are we talking about? Why do you need to know about this? Well, stay tuned. Dr. Neil Levin is on the line here. Dr. Neil Levin is a chiropractor. He's a nutritionist. He's a longtime advisor for Purity Products. Welcome, Dr. Levin. So great to have you back on the show today. This is a big story, isn't it?
2: Oh, absolutely, Steve. And let's cut right to the chase here. That discovery you talked about at the top there, it's krill oil, because krill oil is simply amazing for us. It's great for the heart, great for the joints, fantastic for the brain, for the eyes. I mean, I have people coming into my clinic every single day, and they want to feel better. I mean, they want to feel physically better, stronger. They want their joints to feel comfortable, but they want to stay mentally sharp. They want to keep that brain thinking like it did when they were younger. They want to protect themselves from coronary heart disease and maintain those flexible, healthy, youthful arteries for wonderful circulation. Hey, Steve, they want to boost their energy. And
1: absolutely,
2: you know, why not? I mean, we deserve it. And that's what we're going to be talking about here today with this Krill Omega 50 Plus, which is the cutting edge combination, Steve, of krill oil, which is so fabulous for us. But we've infused the krill oil. Now, this is so important. We've infused the krill oil with the high omega 3 concentrated fish oil. You need to do that when you're dealing with krill, because krill just isn't high enough in omega 3. So many other important parameters and virtues, but you got to get that high omega 3 fish oil in there, and we've done that. So this is now the best of both worlds. But we didn't stop there. For the 50 plusers, we've added some vitamin D. We doubled the antioxidant power, and Steve, we actually increased the amount of krill by 67%. So this now becomes the finest omega 3 nutrient in the world, as far as I'm concerned.
1: This is very, very exciting. This krill oil sensation, I mean, it is all over the news, Dr. Neil Levin. Great studies are out there. Many experts are declaring that krill oil is better than fish oil. So give us this lowdown on this krill omega 50 plus formula.
2: Right. Steve, you know, if I told you, and we did talk about this before the show, that there's this one tiny pill that benefits the joints and the brain and memory, mood, coronary heart disease, wonderful for the arteries, makes your hair shine, great for the skin. I mean, what would you say to that?
1: Hey, where is it? Where can I get this stuff?
2: Right, and we have it. It's Krill Omega 50 Plus, and we're going to give it to everybody for free today. And that's really cool, because Purity wants everybody to try this, because they know they're going to see a huge difference. But get this, on top of that, for the first 1,000 people that call today, mm-hmm, we're giving away a second gift, because I just demanded this. You know, when we're dealing with the 50 plusers, and hey, you know, if you're 40 and you feel like your energy is low, this is for you also. But for people 50 and over, we're also giving away free B12 energy melts. I demanded this because, hey, as we're getting a little older, we don't absorb that B12 as well, and I want you to feel the benefits from this Krill Omega 50 Plus. I'm going to jack up those B12 levels for you today as well. You know, what a value proposition.
1: You know, when it comes to your health, it really is a win-win. This is amazing. I heard you say that this can actually reduce the risk of coronary heart disease. I mean, when you hear that, whose ears don't perk up after that? How exactly does that work anyway?
2: Right. Well, Krill Omega 50 Plus, remember, this is the combination of krill oil with the high omega 3, highly concentrated fish oil. So it's, mm-hmm, much higher in omega 3s than most krill oil formulas would be. So when we're dealing with the high omega 3 fish oil, we're, mm-hmm, talking about support for the HDL cholesterol, healthy, youthful, flexible arteries that's so great for the circulation, mm-hmm, heart and muscle strength, platelet activity, red blood cells that stay nice and soft and flexible so they can work their way through those little capillaries. Oh, what about triglycerides? That becomes so important. So this Krill Omega 50 Plus supports the heart in so many ways. And you know, the bottom line is we need to think about this, because as we're getting a little older, 50 plus, maybe mid-40s, certainly 60s and 70s, it's decision time. I mean, you know your body's not working the way it did when you were in your 30s.
1: Exactly.
2: The energy might not be there. You need to make a decision. Are you going to take it laying down and just let yourself get old, or are you going to do something about it? Are you going to stay physically active? Are you going to do the things you need to stay healthy? And getting these omega-3s, the krill oil, the vitamin D, the antioxidants make such a difference. This is a game changer for anybody in that 50-plus age group.
1: Doc, this is absolutely great information. I know that omega-3s, talk about that just for a second, are best known for their cardiovascular benefits, and they're certainly also known as brain food. Now, we've discussed this in some of the past shows. If you would, touch on the brain benefits for our listeners listening out there today, and tell us why you say that supplementing with omega-3s isn't just a good idea for the brain, but an absolute necessity.
2: Oh, this is such an important point that you're bringing up. Absolutely. For brain health, we must get these omega-3s back in there. You know, when you think about omega-3s and you think about brain health and memory and mood and feeling sharp, you really want to single out the DHA component. That's the docosahexaenoic acid. You know what, Steve? Your brain is 60% fat by weight. And of that, 25% needs to be DHA. You know what, I use an analogy in my practice. People understand calcium and bone health, right? If you don't have calcium in your diet and you don't supplement with calcium, your bones are going to get brittle and weak. You understand that, right?
1: Right, exactly.
2: That's what happens to bones. Bones need calcium for their normal strength and structure. Now, with the brain, it's the same. DHA for normal structure. We use this for one brain neuron to communicate with another, to build out the brain, to make the serotonin, the dopamine, all the feel-good neurotransmitters. So must have it, must get it back in there. So important. And with this krill omega 50 plus, we've increased the level of DHA because we've put the concentrated omega-3s in there. Now, with krill omega 50 plus, you're going to get 130 milligrams of DHA per serving, Steve.
1: Wow.
2: The leading brand of krill oil, you're going to get 24.
1: Excellent.
2: 24 in the leading brand, you're going to get 130 with krill omega 50 plus. That's why this is so incredible for the brain.
1: This is absolutely exciting. I got to tell you, though, during the last krill show that we did together, you totally shocked me, Doc. I remember this specifically. You said that.
2: Tell me, I'm on the edge.

0: milligrams of krill oil, so even more potent. But the participants in the study that got the krill oil got some amazing joint benefits, Steve. Get this. In just 7 days, and you remember this from the last show, but in just 7 days, they were 28% more comfortable. That's a jaw-dropper. When I read that, I immediately went out and bought my first bottle of krill oil. But after 30 days, they were 38% more comfortable. The researchers didn't stop there. They looked at flexibility of the joints. They looked at function of the joints. All improved, and I call this the krill oil advantage. So if you're out there and you're taking fish oil, well, fish oil is great. I mean, fish oil is in here. It's so important, but you're not going to get the same joint advantages just on krill. You're not going to experience this joint comfort benefit that we get specifically from the krill. And remember, in Krill Omega 50 Plus, we've jacked up the levels of the krill 67% more. So in terms of dosage, fantastic.
1: That's big. That is absolutely big. Hey, I was on the website, and the testimonials on the Krill Omega 50 Plus, they're incredible. I mean, people obviously love this product. I'd like to share a couple of my favorites here.
0: Sure, sure.
1: Believer writes in, she's a female age 45 to 54 from Georgia. She rates it 5 out of 5 stars. She writes, "This has helped. Less grind on my knees when climbing up the steps. Beneficial to my overall health, both physically and mentally. I just feel better," is what she said. Also, Safety Susan, age 55 to 64 from Sacramento, California. She writes to 5 out of 5 stars, "I was a little worried about fishy aftertaste. However, I have not burped it even once. She goes, I like it better than regular fish oil. The capsule size is smaller and it's easy to swallow." This is big, the capsule size being smaller.
0: You know, and I'm really glad you picked that one out, because Safety Suzanne picks out a very important point there. I don't think we've really harped on this enough, because people have trouble swallowing those huge horse pills, you know, those huge omega-3 pills. These are tiny. So this is why this is such a breakthrough. These capsules are so small and easy to swallow. Anybody can easily swallow them. But at the same time, we've increased the dosage of krill by 67%. We've boosted the antioxidant power. The vitamin D is in there. We supercharged the whole thing with the high omega-3, highly concentrated fish oil. So important for the heart. So yeah, Safety Suzanne, she really nailed it there. I want to read a couple myself. This one in front of me, Blessed. She's in the 55 to 64 age bracket, Fort Worth, Texas, 5 out of 5 stars. She writes, "I was experiencing brain fog. I couldn't remember things at work. Felt I was slowing down mentally. Purity was offering a free bottle. I've been taking it for a year, and I swear by it. I have experienced a difference in my brain and body." Good for you, Bless. Let me read one more. Odie, 54, male in the 55 to 64 category, 5 out of 5 stars. He's from Canada. He writes, "Awesome experience. I started taking Krill Omega 50 Plus about 5 weeks ago and have nothing but good things to say about it. I'm experiencing more benefits than I thought possible. The most noticeable is that I feel more mentally alert. I'm finding it easier to get out of bed in the morning. I feel satisfied with 6 to 8 hours of sleep. I wake up with an energy that I haven't felt in a long, long time." You know what? I'm not surprised at these testimonials at all, because, again, I take this product myself. Mm-hmm. It's fabulous. My patients love the Krill Omega 50 Plus. They feel it in their joints. They feel it in their brain. They feel it in their energy, their circulation. They just feel better. That's what everybody tells me when they get in this Krill Omega 50 Plus.
1: Now, Dr. Neil Levin, talk for a minute, if you would, about the B12 Energy Melts, too. This is really an exciting addition.
0: So important.
1: You gave these away in our last Krill show as well, and the feedback has been absolutely overwhelming. People simply love the energy, the pep, the vigor they feel when they have their B12 levels restored with these. And now Purity's going to do it again. So 2 free bottles here today for the listeners. Tell us about this.
0: Yeah, remember, first of all the listeners today that pick up the phone and call, they're going to get a free bottle of this Krill Omega 50 Plus. Amazing with the krill oil, 67% more krill oil, the high omega-3 fish oil, boosting those omega-3 levels, so critical for the heart, for the skin, for the hair, for the eyes. On top of that, we added the vitamin D, so important, so pure, so pristine. But now, the B12 energy melts, why are they here? I said to Purity, I said, "Guys, we're dealing with the 50-plussers here. Even people 45, 50, 60, 70, they're having more trouble absorbing the B12, and B12 is critical. You think B12, think energy. If your energy is low and you're in your 50s or 60s, I mean, it may be a B12 issue. B12 helps the body to make red blood cells. We need that to carry oxygen to the tissue, so important for energy. B12 helps us to burn carbohydrates and turn them into energy. 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

0: B12 energy melts, they're fantastic. 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
1: 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Now, Doc, I've seen these ads where they say that krill oil is 48 times stronger than fish oil. Is that true? Does that make any sense?
0: Well, you know, obviously these are the krill guys talking, right?
1: Right.
0: But you could look at it both ways. Let's get into krill in just a moment. But first, let's pat the fish oil guys on the shoulder, because, you know, you could say that the fish oil is better and stronger, but we're talking about the concentrated high omega-3 fish oil here, because it's higher in the omega-3s, the EPA and DHA that are so important for the heart, the brain, the memory, mood, your eyes, your skin, your hair, your nails. So in one sense, you could say, well, the fish oil better, but in another sense, I have to hand it to the krill guys, because in terms of antioxidant power, krill oil is extraordinary, and it's because there's a molecule in krill oil that's naturally occurring called astaxanthin. And this astaxanthin, Steve, this is one of the most powerful antioxidants we've ever discovered. Steve, by one measure of antioxidant activity, it's 6,000 times stronger than vitamin C.
1: Wow.
0: So amazing antioxidant power in the krill. And now, as we're getting older, 50-plussers like myself, I'm 52, and we don't make as many antioxidants naturally. Our antioxidant systems are kind of slowing down, and at the same time, we're producing more free radicals naturally. This is why we call it Krill Omega 50 Plus, extra antioxidant power and extra krill. Remember, 500 milligrams of krill instead of 300, that's 67% more. Plus, the vitamin D, so important for us. And this is just an incredible value proposition. I have folks, they were going out and they were getting the krill separately and the fish oil separately, the antioxidants, the vitamin. You could spend $75 doing that.
1: No kidding.
0: You're getting it all for free today. This is the best of both worlds, this combination product with the krill and the fish oil. It's not one being better than the other. They're both great. And this is the best of both worlds.
1: You know, thank God for Purity products. I'm serious. Seriously, because when you think about where our food supply is gone and where we are today, we have to have something that allows us to feel better as we age, to age gracefully. It's amazing to me as we talk
0: and
1: about
0: this. And that's why I love the way that Purity gives away the free bottles. Because, you know, people can be skeptical.
1: Sure.
0: They should be skeptical. But now they can be skeptical and they say, okay, you know what? This sounds pretty important. I'm going to give this a go. It's only going to cost me $6.95. And they get it and they try it out. And what they start to see, because it doesn't take long. Remember that joint study, 7 days, 28% more comfortable. What they start to see is, hey, I'm more comfortable. I feel better. They notice their energy is better. And they realize, hey, you know what? This is important. And they tell their friends and they tell their relatives and they tell their loved ones. And Purity's been doing business this way for, I don't know, 20 years now. Let's look at one more. You know, this is a great testimonial by Gracie. 5 out of 5 stars. She writes, it works. I feel a difference in my joints after only 1 week. Also, you have the nicest staff. That's what Gracie writes. You have the nicest staff. People are going to appreciate working with Purity. They're a fantastic company. They put their money where their mouth is. They give out free bottles, and you try it, and you're like, wow, this is great stuff. Thank God for Purity.
1: Let's talk about the heart health for a moment. It's probably the single greatest concern that people face as they age. So anything that we can do to boost heart health becomes really a top priority. You know this, I know this, and those folks out there know this as well. And I know you mentioned earlier that omega-3s literally lower our risk of coronary heart disease. Do I have that correct? Because that's a big statement.
0: You know, absolutely. I mean, protecting the heart, this is what put omega-3s on the map back in the 70s. Dr. Dierberg discovered, you know, how protective they were for the Eskimos. Mm-hmm. By the way, he's a wonderful guy. I had lunch with him a year or two ago. Great conversation. But bottom line is, omega-3s protect our heart in so many ways. They promote a smooth, rhythmical heartbeat, important for the body's normal inflammatory response in the heart muscle, inside the arteries and veins. They promote those youthful, flexible arteries, so important for circulation. They promote healthy blood platelet activity, healthy red blood cell activity. They support a healthy blood pressure. That's very important. Triglycerides. So they do so much for the heart. So simply amazing cardiovascular protection with these omega-3s.
1: It just keeps getting better, doesn't it? Hey, you know, I got a reminder.
0: I have patients come in here all the time, and I'm like, are you taking your omega-3s? I hope you're still taking your omega-3s. You know, they're afraid to say no. They know I'm like the omega-3 doctor. Take your omega-3s. In fact, if there was only one nutrient that I could take, Steve, honest to God, if there was only one nutrient that I could take, hands down, it's omega-3s. That's the first most important nutrient you could take. And this krill omega 50 plus, I love the way they combine the krill oil with the fish oil, so you're getting the best of both worlds. Can't beat it.
1: 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Doc, this study you sent me on this omega-3s and the memory is amazing. It seems that the participants taking omega-3s had some pretty incredible benefits here. When you talk about memory, that is something that kind of slips as we get older. Tell us more about this, would you?
0: Right. This was a great study, an important study, because what they did here was very interesting. This out of the journal Neurology, and what they did is they checked the omega-3 level in the red blood cells of women, 1,000 women, older women. So this is a big study, 1,000 women. Mm-hmm. But then again, 8 years later, and the women were on average 78 years old at this point, they did MRI scans of the women's brains. And what they found, Steve, this is so amazing, they found that the brain volume for the women that had higher omega-3 indexes, in other words, they had more omega-3s in their red blood cells, mm-hmm. the women that had more omega-3s in their red blood cells, they had higher brain volume. They were actually maintaining more of the youthful size of the brain. Their brains were bigger. You could see it plainly in the MRI measurements. That's really
1: great.
0: Cool. But not only that, there's a very important part of the brain known as the hippocampus, a very important part of the brain that facilitates learning, facilitates memory. And there was greater brain volume in the hippocampus for people that had more omega-3s in their red blood cells. That's how you can really measure how much omega-3 someone's taking in. So if you take omega-3s, you will raise your omega-3 index. We know this. It's a fact. You take omega-3s, you raise that up. So you want to have more omega-3s in your bloodstream. Very important. That's how it infuses into all the cell membranes, into the joints, into the brain, etc. So take the krill omega 50 plus. You get the krill oil, 67% more krill oil. So fantastic for the joints. You get the high omega 3 fish oil, vitamin D in there as well, astaxanthin for extra antioxidant power, and protect that brain, protect your memory, facilitate that quick, that youthful thinking that's so fun to have. When you feel sharp, when you feel like your brain is working great, you have that brain energy, it's more fun. It's more fun to be in a conversation. You feel better. You wake out of bed. You have that energy. You feel mentally alert. You feel alive. That's the way I want to feel. That's the way young people feel. That's why we put this in this Krill Omega 50 Plus. We want people to feel younger. We want people to maintain their youthful vigor and attitude. And that's what this Krill Omega 50 Plus is all about.
1: All right. I got to tell you, Dr. Levin, I take the Krill Omega 50 Plus. And one of the things that I absolutely love about the pill is that it's so small. I mean, it's so easy to take. And so much better than trying to swallow one of those omega-3 horse pills, you know, the bigger ones. Anyone can take these with ease, and that's what's great about it. Tell us, how did you supercharge this formula while at the same time shrinking the capsule size? How do you do that?
0: Right. It's so amazing. This is really a breakthrough, Stephen. I mean, for those of you that are picturing this huge omega-3 pill, it's not like that. These are tiny. They're so small, anybody can swallow these. My son, Corey, has trouble swallowing pills. He gets these down like they're nothing. They're much smaller. They're easy to swallow. And now with our Lemon Lock flavor system, which I didn't even talk about before, you open the bottle up, Steve, it smells like lemon. 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So an incredible value. And here's what I want you to do. Pick up the phone pretty quick, because believe it or not, 1,000 sounds like a lot, but it's not, Steve. On bigger radio stations, they move fast.
1: Right,
0: so
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0: Call soon. 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Everybody's getting that. Don't worry. You're definitely going to get that. But if you're one of the first 1,000 callers, then you get the free B12 Energy Melt. So, no, we need to talk about that one more time. But I want you to get that, too, and I demand this, because this is Krill Omega 50 Plus. We want this for the folks. Hey, if you're in your 40s and you feel run down, it's great for you, too. But 50s, 60s, 70s, folks in that age bracket, they're not absorbing the B12 as well, because they're losing some of the intrinsic factors in the GI tract that are responsible for absorbing the B12. So now you put the B12 Energy Melt on your tongue, tastes delicious, and it just gets in there and boosts up those levels of B12. What do you feel? When you boost your level of B12, if you had been low, you feel more energy, because B12 helps make the red blood cells, carry oxygen to the tissues, helps burn your carbs for energy, great for the hair, skin, and nails, great for so many things. Steve, be one of the first 1,000 callers. 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
7: Possible escalation. I'm Paul Stevens, Fox News. President Trump now says the U.S. could join Saudi Arabia in launching strikes against the Iran-backed Houthi rebels following a missile attack on an airport in the Saudi capital over the weekend that killed at least 12 people.
8: President Trump says he'll be speaking with Saudi's Crown Prince Mohammed bin Salman, calling the attack on Riyadh's King Khalid Airport unacceptable. Saudi officials say the victims were of different nationalities, including 4 Saudi citizens and 1 American. Secretary of State Marco Rubio confirming the American casualties, saying these reprehensible attacks demonstrate a blatant disregard for innocent civilian life. They must stop now. The Houthis have ramped up their attacks on Saudi airports in the last week, forcing several airlines to cancel some of their flights in and out of the country.
7: Fox's Madeline Rivera in D.C. The Houthis have also been trying to disrupt shipping through the Red Sea, a critical route for Saudi oil exports. At least 4 people confirmed dead in the Gulf Coast after Hurricane Isaias moved through the region over the weekend. Fox's Jonathan Seri in Pensacola, Florida.
9: President Trump has approved emergency declarations in Alabama, Florida, and Georgia as this region restores power and cleans up the mess from all of the downed trees blocking roads and falling on buildings. Fallen trees are blamed for at least 3 storm-related deaths in Florida and Alabama. 2 victims killed in their homes, a third in a motor vehicle, and a 4th death involved a man here in the Pensacola area. He was trying to power his home. He was running a generator in his garage, and he was overcome by carbon monoxide.
7: Meantime, much of the region still facing a flash flood threat from heavy rains still in the area. More than 300,000 people said to be without power at this moment in Florida. 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
7: A Philadelphia police officer is dead. Another remains hospitalized in stable condition after an ambush in West Philadelphia. Officer Shane Cyber, a 10-year veteran and father of two, was responding to reports of a man with a gun when he was fatally shot on a home's porch. His partner was shot 12 times while the suspect allegedly fired at 9 other responding officers. Authorities IDing the gunman as Eric Lewis, a city water department employee with a criminal record that includes prior gun offenses. He's now facing multiple charges, including murder and attempted murder as well. Police in Poland, meantime, saying they've received information about a possible plot to attack Prime Minister Donald Tusk and the country's defense minister. Security officials calling an emergency meeting but have not ID'd any suspects. The warning coming amid concerns about possible Russian attacks on NATO countries supporting Ukraine. Those allegations are being denied by Moscow. The state known for executing the most number of death row inmates is withdrawing a death warrant for one condemned man over mental health concerns.
14: 74-year-old William Lee Thompson was condemned to die for the brutal killing of Sally Ivester in 1976 in a Miami motel. Following all court proceedings, Florida Governor Ron DeSantis signed his death warrant in September, but then a neuropsychologist a few days later found Thompson to be mentally incapacitated and couldn't understand he was on death row. Thompson was to be executed this coming Tuesday, but now the governor has rescinded that order pending further review. Florida has carried out 13 death sentences this year. In Miami, Evan Brown, Fox News.
7: Pope Leo says he'll undergo surgery in the coming days to remove a small lesion discovered on one of his lungs. The 71-year-old pontiff made the announcement Sunday following a traditional noon prayer at the Vatican. The Pope thanking the faithful for their support. Asking for prayer. I'm Paul Stevens. This is Fox News.
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16: Welcome to the Gold Show, folks. This is your host, and I'm saying this for the first time officially, Walt the Vault Phillips. That's right, Walt the Vault Phillips. And this show is brought to you by my wonderful, amazing friends over at the Reagan Gold Group. Now, folks, I gave myself that nickname a couple weeks back, Walt the Vault. And, folks, it's sticking. It's staying here for good. Because I figured if I'm going to talk about gold and silver every single week, I might as well sound like I'm made out of it, right? Walt the Vault, say it a few times because it will grow on you. And you know what else is sticking around no matter what happens? My Giants. My Giants are sticking around, win or lose, and that will never matter. And I'm locked in every single week, rain or shine. Good season, rough season, it doesn't matter. And folks, they actually won again. It wasn't the prettiest win, but they won. And a big part of what we're going to be talking about today is that very concept, and that's showing up and sticking with something, even when it's not the easiest time to do it. Now, again, folks, the show's brought to you by my friends at the Reagan Gold Group. And the number that you're going to call and you're going to want a pen right now to write this down is 1-800-702-2212. Again, that's 1-800-702-2212. The people at Reagan are standing by live right now to answer your phone calls. If you're not a phone person, you can go to ownrealgold.com. 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You can take my personalized gold quiz. See a wonderful picture of me over there as well. Answer a few simple questions and someone from Reagan will call you back momentarily. Now, folks, today's show is going to be really, really simple. Two things, just two. Because I did an episode a while back, for those of you who've been listening to me now for a while, you'll probably remember this. And at the end of the day, it's something that I love to touch on because it's one of the best examples out there to me. It's the best way that I like to paint the picture of how people's brains react to gold and silver. And what I'm going to talk about is Black Friday, right? Because you know the scene. People on Black Friday, they're lined up outside of Best Buy at frickin' 4 in the morning in the cold, with freezing air around their faces from breathing and yelling and fighting and being all excited. Some of them even camped out overnight in lawn chairs with a thermos of coffee just to get first crack at a television that's marked down for one day and one day only. And when those doors finally open, it's a stampede. Now listen, I'm never there. I might see it on the news or on TV and think it's the craziest thing that I've ever seen. And no offense to anyone listening at home, if you've gone to these Black Fridays things and you're part of the stampede, more power to you. But grown adults sprinting across a parking lot, elbowing each other in the electronics aisle, all fighting over a discounted TV, that's just not my cup of tea, right? Nonetheless, they do it. Now think about it for a second. Why do people do it? Because the price came down and their brain says, this is a deal and I need to move fast before it's gone. And you know what, folks? That instinct is actually correct. That's smart shopping. When it comes to a television that'll be worth half of what you paid the day that you plug in, really smart. But here's the part that gets me, right? And here's the deal. Gold and silver, real physical 5,000-year-old money, is sitting there right now, marked down, and there's no stampede. There's no line outside of Reagan's doors. There's no line outside of any vault. And I'm not talking about my nickname. There's no line outside of any bank or any bullion dealer or any coin shop. Nobody's camping out with a lawn chair and a thermos for this one. Most folks just look at the price being lower and they get nervous instead of getting in line. Now that, folks, is what I call the backwards brain. We'll fight a total stranger over a television marked down for a single day, but real money marked down for months, and we hesitate. We wait. We tell ourselves we'll think about it. And it's not just Black Friday, folks. Think about a car dealership at the end of the model year, right? Everybody knows that those year-end clearance events with the balloons out front and the banners and the everything must go. People flock to those lots because they know the dealer needs to move that inventory and the price reflects it. So if you need a new family car or you need a new work truck, that's where you're going. Nobody drives past that lot and says, I'm going to wait for the price to go back up. I'll wait for the balloons to pop. No, they don't do that. They go in. 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And now, look, I get it, right? Nobody sat any of us down in school many, many moons ago and taught us this stuff. You learned about the stock market, maybe a little bit about a savings account, but nobody stood up in front of the class and said, here's why gold has been trusted longer than any government that's ever existed. So when the price of something you were never taught about moves around, of course it's scary. Fear doesn't come from the price. Fear comes from not understanding what you're looking at. That's not a knock on anybody. It's just human nature. It's my job every single week on this show to be the guy standing at the door explaining what's actually on sale. So by the time you do walk in, you're not scared, you're excited. Now think about it this way, folks. If gold and silver, right, were sitting on a shelf at Best Buy with a big red sale sign over them right now, there'd be a line around the block. The fact that there isn't one doesn't mean that it's not a deal. It means most folks don't understand what they're looking at yet. And that's exactly why I do this show every single week. Now, let me give you some real numbers, folks, all right? And I really want you to pay attention here because I want you to see just how much this deal is actually worth. And I want to walk you through it slow so it really sinks in. Now, 5 years ago, gold was trading at about $1,737 an ounce. So if you bought 100 ounces of gold back then, I mean only 5 years ago, it would have cost you $173,750, right? You following? Now, fast forward to today. Gold's trading at about $4,150, $4,200 at the time of me speaking right now. Give or take, I never like to quote exact prices. Let's just say around $4,250, $4,500, whatever it might be, right? That same 100 ounces you bought 5 years ago is worth $400,000 plus right now, right? Your money more than doubled by just sitting in gold instead of a bank account. It more than doubled. But here's the other half of the story, and this is the part that really opens your eyes. Take that same amount you spent 5 years ago, that $173,750, and try to buy gold with it today instead. At today's price, that same exact amount of money only buys you 42 ounces, not 100. The price of gold went up, and at the exact same time, what your dollar is actually able to buy went down. Both things happened together. That's the real story, folks. Not just gold went up, but your cash quietly is getting weaker the whole time when you weren't even looking. And silver, this is the part that most people don't even realize. So listen close. Yes, silver's come down some from where it peaked back in January, and I know that's where some folks got nervous. But walk through the same math with me, right? 5 years ago, silver was trading at about $22.40 an ounce. 100 ounces back then would have cost you roughly about $2,250. Today, silver's trading at around $60 an ounce, $60, $65. So now it's worth about $6,000 or $6,500. And if you took that original $22.50 and tried to buy silver with it today, you only walk away with about 35 ounces. Same story as gold, folks. Silver went up, and your cash lost a big chunk of its buying power right alongside it. Even after this recent pullback everyone's been talking about, most folks only look at the last few weeks, the last month. They don't look at the five-year picture. That's the backwards brain again, folks, looking through the wrong window. Now, folks, don't be the guy or the gal still standing outside in the cold waiting for a TV sale while the real deal is sitting right here. No line, no lawn chair required. 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Again, folks, that's 1-800-702-2212. 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Now, let me give you another way to think about this, folks, because I think this one's really going to land. Now, imagine somebody buys the very first house that they walk into. The very first one, right? They don't research the neighborhood. They don't look at the school district. They don't check what homes around it have sold for. Nothing. Zero. They just buy it because it looked nice from the street. And then a year or two later, the housing market dips a little. Like it does sometimes, right? The housing market, everything dips, right? And that same person who bought that house starts panicking. They want to sell it immediately. They're convinced that they made a huge mistake because they don't actually understand real estate. All they can see is the number went down, and that number scares the heck out of them. Now imagine a completely different person, somebody who actually understands the housing market. They know the neighborhood. They know why they bought there in the first place. They understand that real estate moves in cycles and always has up, flat, down, back up again, same as it's done for 100 years. And when that same dip happens to them, they don't panic. They don't call their realtor in a cold sweat. In fact, they go looking to buy a second house in the same neighborhood because they know a temporary dip in the market they actually understand is an opportunity, not a disaster. And folks, here's the kicker. While the first person is on the phone with their realtor practically in tears, ready to take a loss just to make the fear stop, that second person is calmly writing an offer on the house two doors down. Same dip, same neighborhood, same week even. One person's running for the exits and the other's quietly picking up a second property because the only real difference between them is understanding. And when things bounce back, and in a good neighborhood they always do, that second person is sitting pretty with two houses while the first one already sold in a panic and they missed the entire recovery. Now, folks, that's exactly what's happening with gold and silver right now. The people who don't understand the fundamentals see the price come down and they panic. Or they just freeze up and they do nothing. They just stay on the sidelines entirely. The people who do understand it are looking at this exact moment as their chance to buy the second house, so to speak, in a neighborhood that's had a good run for 5,000 years. Think about that. That's how long gold and silver have been around, even longer, 5,000 years. So folks, be the second person, not the first. 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So what are the fundamentals, folks? Let me keep this simple because it really is simple. the biggest buyers on this entire planet are the central banks, the people who run whole countries. They're buying gold at more than five times the pace they used to. Five times, folks. Just last quarter, central banks bought 289 tons of gold, a record for that time of year. And in their own survey, a record 43% of them said they plan to buy even more before the year's out. They're not panicking. They're not waiting on the sidelines wondering what happens next. They're buying more of it than ever on purpose with both eyes wide open. Goldman Sachs, one of the biggest names on Wall Street, said just recently they still see what they call a net upside risk for gold. In plain English, folks, that means more room to go up than down. A strategist over at The Man Group, another massive investment firm, said gold tends to do well in exactly the kind of environment that we're in right now. And UBS told Reuters that this dip we've seen lately is short-term traders getting a little nervous, not a change in who actually wants the real thing. There's also a sharp analyst over at FTSE Russell, actually, who pointed out that central banks used to be sellers of gold years back, and then they flipped to buyers. And that shift is a big reason this metal doesn't get rattled the way it used to every time interest rates moved around. That tells you something, folks. The big money changed its mind a long time ago, and it hasn't changed its mind again. And silver, folks? Silver's not just sitting there looking pretty either. It's in your phone right now. It's in your car. It's in the solar panels going up on the rooftops across this entire country. Because nothing conducts electricity better. Every single day, silver's getting used up in factories all over the world. And it's not coming back. You can't print more of it in a basement somewhere. It's dug out of the ground and there's only so much of it left to dig. And gold has been real money for over 5,000 years, folks. I say it all the time, 5,000 years. Every paper currency that's ever been printed has come and gone. Every single one, without exception. Empires have risen and fallen. Governments have reset their currencies more times than anybody could ever count. And through every single one of those resets, gold was still gold. Nobody ever had to ask if it was still worth something. It just was. It just was the same way it was the year before and the year before that, going back thousands of years. That's the neighborhood, folks. That's the track record. It's not a hot stock tip somebody heard at a barbecue last weekend. It's the longest running deal in human history, and it's still here now today on this very show. So put it all together, folks. The biggest buyers on Earth are buying more than ever on a record pace. The reasons people have trusted this metal for 5,000 years haven't budged one single inch. Silver is getting used up faster than it's coming out of the ground. And the only thing that's actually different right now, the only thing is the price got a little bit lower. Folks, that's not a market falling apart. That's the second house in the good neighborhood, marked down, waiting for somebody who understands what they're looking at. Now, folks, I want you to call 1-800-702-2212. I shouldn't say I want you to call, but you should call. But I, in my heart of hearts, I care about all of you. Again, that number is 1-800-702-2212. And the folks at Reagan are standing by right now, ready to take your phone calls. Or again, folks, go to ownrealgold.com. Take my personalized gold quiz and somebody will call you back momentarily. Pick up the phone, folks. Now is the time. If you've been waiting and listening week in and week out and week in and week out and deciding what you want to do and you're looking around, today can be that day for you. Make that call. Now, folks, I want to bring it all home for you, okay? Because I want this one to actually stick with you, not just wash you over on a weekend. Today was simple on purpose. Two things. Real money on sale with no line out the door. because most folks don't understand what they're actually looking at. And the fundamentals underneath the whole thing, central banks buying five times faster than before, a record amount just last quarter, silver getting used up every day in the phone in your pocket and the car in your driveway, and 5,000 years of history backing the entire thing up. Put that together, folks, and a lower price is not something to be scared of. When you understand it, you see it with a different lens. It goes from scary to exciting. And I hope that was the point that I was able to start driving across for you folks. It's the deal everybody would be lined up for at 4 in the morning if they understood it the way you're about to. And that's really what this show is about every week, folks. Not chasing you, not scaring you, just making sure you understand what you're looking at, right? The same way I show up for my Giants every single week, you know, whether they're doing good, whether they're doing bad, whatever it may be. Because I understand the whole picture, not just this week's score. And I want you to feel that same way about your own savings, folks. Not blind loyalty, not fear, just plain old understanding. Because once you actually get it, the price on any given day stops running your emotions. And that right there is worth more than any single number on a screen. So, folks, before the break, that number one more time, 1-800-702-2212, or you can go to ownrealgold.com. Folks, don't put this off another week. Today is that day, and we'll be right back after these messages.
17: Pope Leo says he'll undergo surgery this week to remove an early stage growth from his lung. The 71-year-old pontiff says during some medical tests, doctors discovered a nodule in his lung and that it was detected at a very early stage. The Pope did not say where the surgery will take place. A former hurricane is expected to cause coastal flooding in parts of Southern California today. Rachel is now a post-tropical storm, but is expected to bring heavy rainfall to parts of the Southwest. Florida officials are assessing the damage from Hurricane Isaias. In Franklin County, Sheriff Tony Smith says the jail lost power during the hurricane. Its backup generator failed. A tornado also touched down, and just about everything went down in Tallahassee. Heavy rain is expected to fall in parts of the southeast. The Major League Baseball Championship Series gets underway today. In the National League, the Los Angeles Dodgers visit the Milwaukee Brewers. In the American League, the Cleveland Guardians will play the Tampa Bay Rays starting Monday. I'm Jennifer Kuiper.
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16: 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Now, folks, that was a great first half. I loved hearing from you directly. That's something we're going to be doing moving forward. And now I've got somebody with me who hears from folks like you every single day. You know him. You're familiar with him. You love him. It's Carl from the Reagan Gold Group. Carl, welcome back to the show, my friend.
25: Walt, always a pleasure. Sounds like you had a heck of a crowd in that first part of the show today. So definitely a busy one for you.
16: Oh, Carl, we definitely did. And I am looking forward to having live callers on every single week. Carl, now, folks, and folks, for you that are just tuning in, Carl is the top precious metals specialist at Reagan. He's actually one of the top in the entire country. I say it all the time, but this man personally moved over $500 million in precious metals last year alone. $500 million. So when Carl talks, you listen.
25: You say that every week, Paul.
16: Well, Carl, it's true every week, right? So listen, let's just get into it, Carl. Yeah, let's get into it. So I have a question to ask you because I'm hearing it more than ever right now. Folks are telling me, Walt, I want to wait and see what happens with the midterms before I do anything. Carl, what do you have to say to that?
25: Well, Walt, I hear it constantly, and here's the thing. Nobody can tell you what Washington looks like after the midterms. Nobody. Nobody has that crystal ball. Not me, not you, not the folks on the news shouting at each other. But, you know, what you know doesn't wait for the election. The reason people have owned gold and silver for generations, they don't pause for a ballot count. They're not waiting for, you know, an election to purchase precious metals.
16: So you're basically telling me that I'm never going to find the crystal ball and the case is never going to change depending on who wins.
25: No, it really doesn't, Walt. I mean, think about it this way. Whoever wins in November, the debt's still there the next morning. The dollar still buys what it buys you the next morning. Nothing about your own financial decision has to wait on a political outcome you can't control anyway. I mean, you know, nothing's changing overnight. And even when these new folks get put in, you know, whoever it might be, whether it's one side of the aisle or the other, it doesn't really matter because in the end, you know, it's nothing's going to change. It's going to be the same situation, essentially.
16: Folks, listen, there's always an election. There's always a reason to wait. Carl, how many times have you heard somebody say after the midterms and then call you back in January still saying, well, now let's wait and see?
25: more than I could count, that's for sure. I mean, there's always the next thing. I mean, my job isn't to tell people the timing is perfect. I mean, you know, I always tell people that you got to do this when you're comfortable and when it makes sense. But, you know, it's the having a conversation doesn't cost anything. Waiting on politics is not a strategy that anybody should be using. And, you know, I mean, anybody who knows, you know, is really in tune of what's going on isn't waiting for the midterms. I mean, it's that simple and straightforward. I mean, once again, nobody has that crystal ball to know what's going to happen.
5: 100%. Carl, listen, I made a point in the first half about actually owning the asset, not just having a number on a screen somewhere. Walk folks through what that

0: or Holden.
1: 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I mean, that's really what people like about this. And there's a reason why metals have had such a value for, you know, thousands of years.
0: 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Now, Carl, before we keep going, I always have to say this, but my Giants are on an absolute tear right now.
1: Oh, boy. There we go again.
0: I mean, Carl, I'm serious. Listen, I love Jackson Dart, right? The kid's banged up. He's out for the entire season. But the guy loves this country. He loves Trump more than anybody I've pretty much ever seen. And you know, Carl, I'm a Florida man now. I haven't lived in New York for years, nor would I. And it makes me love my team even more.
1: Listen, I got to respect Jackson Dart and, you know, the fact that he's as, you know, red as they come and he's one of us. But, you know, come on, man, the Giants, I just can't do it. I'm a Bears man through and through. That's my team, unfortunately.
0: Oh, Carl, come on, man. The Bears, dude. Come on. What, 85? That was the last time we were talking about the Bears. Seriously, Carl?
1: Listen, born and raised, Walt, can't change that for anybody, not even you. But listen, your team and my team are both having good seasons, and thankfully we got some nice patriotic MAGA guys on those teams, so that's always a good thing.
0: All right, you got me. I'm dropping. All right, let's get back to it. Hey. All right, so Carl, listen, I touched on this too earlier. The fact that gold and silver aren't unlimited, right? Why does that actually matter to somebody that's listening right now, in your opinion?
1: Well, I mean, that's really what matters more than anything and more than what people probably realize. I mean, this isn't something a factory can just produce more of on demand. You know, like the Fed just printing money out of thin air or fiat currency out of thin air. I mean, you know, new mine production takes years to bring online. It's super expensive, and a lot of easy deposits have already been found. So, you know, you've only got a finite, slow-growing supply on one side, and on the other side, people are looking for somewhere to put their money that isn't tied to the same handful of markets. That imbalance doesn't resolve itself overnight. I mean, you know, it takes a long time for that to happen.
0: Yeah. So basically, what you're saying is it's not like a company can just decide to make more of it.
1: Totally correct, Walt. I mean, nobody's opening a new mine next month because demand ticked up this week. That's years away if it ever happens at all.
0: Well, Carl, listen, for the folks who are ready to actually do something about this, walk them through it quickly. Like, what happens when they call?
1: Well, Walt, it's really simple. I mean, if it's a retirement account, an old 401k, IRA, something sitting there doing nothing, we handle the whole rollover process for you. There's no cost to move it. It's a non-taxable event. You know, it's really simple and easy. And we, like I always say, we, you know, jokingly say we do the heavy lifting for you, but we really do and hold your hand through that process. And if it is a cash transaction, checking, savings, brokerage, you know, something like that, it's even more straightforward. And we could walk you through exactly what you're buying and why. You know, one of the things I get from people, most folks really are surprised how simple and easy this really is, and that, you know, it's not a very difficult thing. I mean, you know, I get people all the time that tell me, you know, I don't understand this or I'm still learning this. But, you know, I always tell people this is a simple buy and hold investment. There's a reason why it's been known for, you know, decades as the most boring, conservative, safe haven investment, and why people are, you know, flocking to it at this point in time.
0: Yeah, it's funny, Carl. Real quick, I was watching one of my favorite shows last night, Carl, Vikings. And I'm actually going through it for the second time. I watched it years ago. And in the particular episode I was on last night, they wanted to go after one of the kings. And they went to hire some Vikings to go after him. And

0: they said, and this was, you know, way back when, you know, I think it was like 800 or something AD. I'm not great on my historical years per se, but you know what they offered in exchange for taking this king out was his weight in gold and silver. His weight in gold and silver. And you know, tying back into what you just said, Carl, you know, and tying into what I just said with this money being as old as it is and all that, you know, what it comes down to for people is that the hardest part of doing this is not the process.
1: No. I mean, it's people just saying, hey, I'm going to do it and jump in and make it happen. I mean, there's a reason why metals have been around for thousands of years, and fiat currencies like U.S. dollars and euros and, you know, yuan and any of the different fiat currencies out there, why they haven't been around that long. You know, I mean, people want real money. They want something they could hold in their hand, carry it in their pocket, bury it in the backyard. And that's where gold and silver fits into that, you know, into that mold. And, you know, I tell people that all the time. I mean, it wouldn't have been around for thousands of years and be considered a precious metal if it didn't have value to it.
0: So, folks, listen, plain and simple, make the call. You know, if you've been waiting, this is your week. 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Now, Carl, for folks comparing a few companies before they decide, what makes Reagan different?
1: Well, I mean, listen, I love that question, and people are always timid and kind of scared to ask it. And I always tell people, first of all, you're not going to offend us, that's for sure. But the main thing is, you know, this is a big decision you're trying to make. So feel free to ask any question you choose. I mean, and really, you know, it's such a fair question. And I always tell people, you know, you need to do your homework. I mean, we could tell you anything, anybody could tell you anything, but, you know, until you do your own homework and see it for yourself, I think that's always very important. But for us, it's simple. You know, nobody here is pressuring you into anything. You know, we answer every question honestly, and most of our new clients come from somebody who they already worked with us, you know, telling a friend or family member. I mean, we got a ton of referrals, you know, that, you know, customers have sent over. And, you know, really, to me, that's a huge test. You know, I always just like to say, you know, if I would send my own family to buy from us, you know, people ask me that, and I always say yes. You know, I mean, the fact that what we do here is so transparent, there's no hidden costs, there's no hidden fees, everything's in writing. And, you know, I mean, the other thing too is we only sell American products here, and that's really something that differentiates us. You know, we're as American as they come. You know, we don't get into any of those foreign and exclusive assets like the other guys.
0: Right, right. Well, Carl, listen, I'm going to interrupt you with a very weird question because I've been thinking about this all day today. And you know me, my mind can wander sometimes. I drink coffee strong enough, Carl, that can jumpstart 5 lawnmowers. And I've never asked you. I've never asked you this, Carl. But what's your coffee order? Like, I feel like you're a black coffee guy. You're a black coffee
1: wrong.
0: Guy?
1: You are dead wrong, Walt, and I'm embarrassingly particular about it.
0: Oh God, come on! All right, what is it? Tell me.
1: Listen, the man is entitled to his coffee order, and I'm just going to leave it at that, my friend.
0: All right. Well, okay, fine, Carl. You can keep your coffee order in secret. Now, listen, folks. You know, if Carl trusts this enough for his own family, right, that has to tell you something. So call 1-800-702-2212. Again, that's 1-800-702-2212. Or you can go to ownrealgold.com, take my personalized gold quiz, and somebody will call you back momentarily. Again, folks, if you have been sitting around listening to us for a month, for 2 months, for 3 months, for 2 weeks, whatever it may be, the time is now. The time is now. Pick up that phone. Get the information. This is a zero pressure phone call. If you decide that you want to do something, wonderful. If you decide that you just want to call in and ask 17 questions in a row and get your ducks in order, and that's all you want to do, that is also fine as well. The most important
1: It totally is. Let me cut you off. I'm sorry. It totally is. Sure. And I'm going to tell you, folks, it's real simple. Be proactive, not reactive. I mean, just get yourself protected. When you said the ducks in a row thing, that just clicked in my head right away. I mean, get everything set up so you don't have to worry about it. I mean, it's that simple and straightforward. Why do you want to wait till the 11th hour when markets are falling, metals are rising even more than they already have over the past year, and put yourself in a position where, you know, you're, you know, scrambling, just trying to make sure you don't lose the principal in those accounts. You know, I mean, there's a reason why people have been doing this for centuries, and people are doing this like crazy right now. It's they're putting themselves in a position where they're taking control of their own, you know, portfolio and their destiny. I mean, they want to protect their money.
0: Right. Well, Carl, listen, I have another question for you, and I think this is a really important question, right? And this one is for the person that's listening right now that's on the fence, you know, that's on the fence. And maybe it's that they're thinking about the midterms. Maybe they're just unsure about what to do. Maybe they just, you know, don't really know enough about gold and silver. And they're apprehensive about making that call because they don't know what they're going to say on the phone. Maybe they don't want to feel embarrassed. Maybe they think that they're going to get on the phone with you or one of your team members and they're not going to know enough. But they really do have a desire to do something. But they're just, you know, not knowing enough. So my question to you, Carl, is, what do you want them to walk away with, right? If you were speaking to them right now, what would you tell that person?
1: Well, I mean, Walt, I'd say this, you know, you don't have to believe anything dramatic is about to happen to make this decision. I mean, this is simple. I always tell people, I talked to a gentleman earlier today, great guy by the name of Eddie. He's been going back and forth for, you know, some weeks now. And I said to him, I go, listen, I'm like, don't make more of this than what it is. Yes, it's a big decision. Yes, it's something important. But the main thing is it's a buy and hold investment. You're buying a physical asset. You hold it. It goes up in value. You've made money. It goes down in value. You've lost money. So you just have to ask yourself, how much of what you've worked for do you want tied to the same handful of systems everybody else is tied to? That's it. I mean, that's the whole question. In all my years of doing this, I've never had somebody call me regretting that they own the real thing. The biggest regret they get is they should have done it sooner and they shouldn't have sat on their hands as long. That's literally what I hear from folks, minimum 5 to 10 times a week, if not more.
0: Right. So never once have you ever heard somebody say that at all?
1: Not one time, Walt. Not one time.
0: Well, Carl, listen, I mean, I think there's one more question, right? And we only have a few minutes left here, but, you know, I'm not going to say this. I want to phrase this the right way because I was going to ask you what's the danger in not waiting, but I never want to say the word danger. But
1: I get that.
0: This is how I'm going to say it to you, Carl. What is the importance of diversifying, because that's something you often tell, you talk to me about it, you tell your clients, but what is the importance of diversifying with gold and silver right now?
1: The importance is, I mean, listen, we're at a point where there's a lot of very smart people out there talking about a possible economic collapse, a currency reset, a new currency altogether. I mean, when any of those things happen, that's when metals are going to thrive even more than they already have. I mean, really what it comes down to is protection. It's saying, hey, listen, I want to protect what I have. I want to make sure it's there when I need it because I work hard for it and I don't want to give it all back. I mean, unfortunately, none of us here are getting any younger. So, you know, do we really have the opportunity or time to take a hit and wait years just to maybe get back to even? If we do it all, I mean, I talk to people all the time and I'll tell you, it's something that bothers me weekly. That's, you know, folks that still haven't got their money back from the 08 mess. I mean, that's a lot of years ago. I mean, come on. Why are so many people still chasing the dollars from then now?
0: Right. Yeah, listen, I mean, Carl, I think that the biggest misconception that people have is that they're trained to look at prices, and when prices are red for a day, it feels wrong. And when prices are up, it feels good. It's like your classic red light, green light. And the thing that most people don't understand are the fundamentals at play and what's working behind each metal. The fact that silver is in its sixth year of a structural supply deficit, and it doesn't look like that supply deficit is going away anytime soon. It's being used in everything from solar to AI to equipment to
1: consumer electronics. 100%. Walk around your house. They're using silver and everything. Gold just got too darn expensive.
0: In your iPhone and everything. And gold, listen, you and I say it every week, Carl. 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Again, folks, that's 1-800-702-2212. Or you can go to Own Real Gold and fill out my personalized gold quiz and somebody will get back to you. Carl, listen, brother, thank you so much again for coming on the show. I always appreciate you taking the time.
1: No, not a problem. Listen, I'm just going to leave it with this for everybody. I said this, you know, maybe a month or so ago, but I really mean it. Stop looking in the rearview mirror, folks. You got to look forward. Look out that windshield because, you know, I mean, so many of these analysts and experts and everything they're talking about is essentially old data on things that have already happened. We got to look at what's coming down the pipe here. And, you know, this is the best way to protect yourself by doing that.
0: Well, folks, listen. You heard it here first. That is it for this week. Folks, I haven't mentioned it today, but I am Walt the Vault Phillips. This has been The Gold Show, brought to you by my wonderful friends over at the Reagan Gold Group. Go make that call, and we'll see you right back here next week.
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16: Mode in the South. I'm Pam Puso, Fox News. President Trump has approved emergency declarations for three states in the aftermath of what was Hurricane Isaias. Fox's Jonathan Seri is in Pensacola, Florida.
17: Georgia, Alabama, and Florida cleaning up after this massive storm toppled trees onto houses, including this live oak that came crashing down on the home of Daryl Wellens.
18: The wind here was just like a freight train or a locomotive. It was so loud.
17: Fallen trees are blamed for at least three storm-related deaths in Florida and Alabama. Two victims killed in their homes, a third in a motor vehicle, and a fourth death involved a man here in Pensacola. He was trying to power his house, running a generator in his garage. He succumbed to carbon monoxide.
16: Hundreds of thousands of people still without power. Heavy rain is now heading to the northeast. Saudi Arabia is keeping its main international airport in Riyadh shut down after a missile attack yesterday killed 12 people, including an American. The kingdom blames Iran-backed Houthi rebels who were threatening additional strikes. When asked about the attack, President Trump said he's considering joining Saudi military operations against the Houthis. Police have arrested a suspected gunman who allegedly targeted Philadelphia officers early yesterday morning, killing one of them, a 40-year-old father of two.
19: Authorities say 35-year-old Eric Lewis opened fire on them early Saturday morning. Officer Shane Sieber was shot three times. He died at the hospital. The other officer was shot 12 times. He remains hospitalized. Officials say Lewis fired at nearly a dozen other officers. None were hit. He was captured after climbing up a tree.
16: Fox's Chanley Painter. Lewis faces numerous charges. 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
21: 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My name is Randy Cook, here each week with Greg Ehler as we go through some of the issues of retirement, the stuff you're worried about, concerned about, wondering about. Well, let's get it all out on the table and talk through it and plan through it as well. So we've talked about the 4% rule in the past and blown that thing up, but that's been kind of a rule for retirement. Take 4% of your money for decades. But there's a statistician, Stefan Sharkansky. He works for Morningstar, and he says retirees are focusing way too much on this whole business of running out of money, and they end up shortchanging themselves in retirement.
22: Having a constant withdrawal rate doesn't really fit the way people actually need to spend. And another part of it is the underspending. If you follow the 4% rule, you would end up your 30-year retirement plan with half as much wealth as you started with, adjusted for inflation. So what that means is that you are not spending as much as you could, and you are leaving so much on the table for your heirs that you're not able to enjoy the quality of life in retirement that you can truly afford.
21: Where have I heard this all before? Greg, he seems right in line with what we talk about every week.
23: Yeah, it's really sad. At the end of the day, the run out mentality dominates retirees' mindset. It's the run out of money, run out of money, run out of money. And it's all they think about, because you know why? The gosh darn radio, TV, interweb. But let me recalibrate that run out. Let's not talk about, just for once, think about running out of time, not running out of money. Let's start there with the mindset. Let's start with the mindset of, if my spins on this beautiful world run out, am I leaving anything on the table? Am I leaving any vacations and regrets and trips and splurges on the table? And by doing that, it took me down a rabbit hole, because EBRI does a really good job of analysis and studies, and I was grabbing it. And they had four driving points of the retiree mentality and what ends up happening to kind of coincide with Stefan's findings. His name is Stefan, in case you didn't know. Randy, let me say it one more time. Stefan. It's weird. So first, the wealthiest people in retirement spend the least. That was one of their findings. The wealthiest people spend the least. So you have, the more money you have, the less you spend. Is that not the weirdest thing you've ever heard of?
21: Totally.
23: Maybe it's why they have more money, but it was an interesting nuance and wrinkle. They also found that on average, people only spent 11.8% of their savings over 20 years.
21: Wow.
23: That feels weird, doesn't it?
21: Yeah.
23: Which then coincides with the third point, which is a third of retirees' money actually grew. A third. 33.3%. So I thought those were interesting and kind of sad. It makes me sad, actually. And the fourth of which, here's the one that most people don't talk about. 48%, the lack of spending was intentional. It was purposeful. They knew that they weren't going to spend their money. They knew they had already conceded. They had conceded that they were going to have less fun and less life in retirement. Half. Which then begs the question, why? Why are almost half retirees in a mindset where they're just like, yeah, I've got $2 or $3 million, but not going to touch it. Not going to touch it. It's this weird, you know, richest person in the graveyard mentality that the financial industry, I think, has built over the last 30 or 40 years. They've scared people so much that now it's almost a point of pride that these people are lining up and saying, we're going to have the least amount of fun in retirement and we're going to brag about it. I'm going to have the least amount of fun in retirement. Yep. On purpose. So when you start to connect the dots here and how do you unwind a lifetime? It's, you know, old dog, new tricks, right? It's hard. It's hard to get someone believing that they're going to be safe, believing that they can spend more money, believing they can do more. And I know money can't buy happiness. That's the oldest adage in the world. But is it really true? Is it? It can buy you some fun stuff. Here's what I know, because I've seen it. When mom and dad buy a condo or a house somewhere warmer, you know what happens for the next 20 or 30 years? Everybody meets up there. I know that's not the happiness per se, but it is a nice bridge to happiness. It's a nice convenience for happiness. Why? Because you've made a gathering place. When mom and dad say, hey, we're going to take all you guys to Hawaii. That takes money, Randy. And it's not the money itself, but the bridge there of spending money to make things easier and more convenient to bring the family together. The result is more happiness. So I hear you. I believe, you know, money alone cannot buy happiness. But qualify, money alone cannot buy happiness. But money in retirement sure does help find happiness. It helps. It helps when you spend more. When you do, and because you're spending more, it's not that you're just frivolously spending, but you're doing more. And when you do more, you have to spend more. If you're setting up trips, you're getting summer or weekend cottage rentals and doing all kinds of things that bring the family together, and you're facilitating more life. I think that's kind of the super secret sauce, because the interesting part about the 4% rule is it's stagnant. It's flat. It means that you're going to do the same thing every year. We know with empirical, undeniable evidence, even every person listening knows, you spend less the older you get. You spend the most at the beginning of retirement, and as you get older, you do less, so you spend less. Inarguable. It is an inarguable fact. So why would we not spend more at the beginning and then cut it back towards the end when we spend less? And let that be reflective of actually how we live our lives. But no, these people love these rules. 4% rules, catchy. Because it's one number, and you don't have, and you can remember it. You're going to let a mnemonic device dictate the next 30 years of your life? It seems kind of goofy, right? I want to go and I want to establish an arcade mindset. You know what I'm talking about, Randy. When you went to the arcade as a kid, you had a certain amount of quarters.
0: Yep.
23: Or dimes or nickels or whatever. Whenever the horse and carriage dropped you off at the arcade, Randy.
0: I played Centipede. That'll tell you how old I am, yes. Okay?
23: Centipede. The old, you know, you put money in the old jukebox. Your goal wasn't like, hey, when I leave here, I want to make sure I have at least 40% of the quarters I have left. No. You were like, I want to be able to pump that last quarter in the last 15 minutes at the arcade or the mall for the 80s kids, right? The 70s kids were the arcades. 80s kids were the mall. Like, I'm not like not getting an Orange Julius or an Auntie Anne's pretzel or a Cinnabon. I'm like, okay, I'm going to save this for next trip I come here. No. I'm going to make myself sick eating these things to ensure that I spent every dollar my mom gave me before she dropped me off at the mall. And I think that could be a little reckless for retirees, but gosh darn it, how about a little bit? How about a little bit of that arcade mall mentality? I know it's hard. And to get you there, I have a bridge. Our income forecast will help you start to get more comfortable spending money. We have to ease you into it. We know it takes years. It took my mom 4 or 5 years to start believing me that she wasn't going to run out of money in retirement. It takes that long to get them in that mindset of like, I can't start doing more. And then they start looking to do more. I'm going to do a trip with my sisters. I'm going to do a little bit more this year. I'm going to upgrade my flight. I'm going to upgrade my hotel. I'm going to stay a couple extra weeks. All of those things start happening when you feel a little bit more comfortable. So our income forecast shows you how much money will be left in your accounts. If you spend the exact same amount of money you did the previous year for 25 years, what will be left with a simple 5% return? And the idea is it's not that we're shooting for 5%, but we want to show you at a bare minimum, look at your accounts. They're still growing at 5% over the course of the next 25 years. And if you see that a couple of years in a row and your accounts are getting bigger in this projection, you'll do more. You'll start to feel a little bit more comfortable, and then you'll spend even more. And then you'll run the income forecast the next year and it still will grow. And you'll be like, I could spend even more. Gosh darn right, you can. Go spend some more. Go have a little bit more fun in retirement, Randy. That's the whole idea of this darn thing of why you saved in the first place. So let's get that income forecast. It's free, no charge, no obligation. We put together with each roadmap we build, in addition to the 4 other tools, you'll get all those complimentary, built by our retirement planners, our tax preparers, our attorneys, all those people will put that all together at no charge, no cost, Randy.
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21: All right, Greg, I just had a physical done. You know, you're supposed to do it once a year. I don't. I let it go for a couple of years. But, you know, when you go and you make your appointment.
23: This is a G-rated show, Randy. We don't need to get into details about what actually happened at your physical.
21: We're not going to do that, and you wouldn't want to know. But in any event, the one thing that happens now is it doesn't make any difference if you do it every year, every 5 years, every 7 years, whatever. You're going to get a text, and it's going to say, we need you to fill out these forms. Or you go to the doctor's office, and they make you do it there. This is comedian Brian Regan, who really identifies with you.
4: I'm here for my 10 o'clock appointment. Here's your clipboard. There's 257 pages on there. Here's a pen with a flower on it. Go sit with all those other people and don't even think of coming back to this counter till you've completely filled out your clipboard. I've been a patient here for many years. You should have all this information. Well, our policy is we do it every year. We give you another clipboard, and that way you can experience angst and tension and rage and downright fury. And then we take your blood pressure.
21: Are you identifying, Greg? Have you had this experience?
23: I have. Randy, are we in the trust tree? Are we in a safe place?
21: We're in a safe place.
23: Can I overshare? Can I do a traditional Greg overshare that makes you uncomfortable along with everybody listening here in the room?
21: Are the words nipples going to come up? That was bad last week.
23: That was last week. So I was in the age where you have to start getting your prostate checked by your doctor.
21: Uh-huh.
23: And I'm not looking forward to that. And if you're a guy, you know what I'm talking about, the old rubber glove treatment.
21: Uh-huh.
23: So before he does this, I was like trying to get out of it. And I was like, so you've been doing this for like 30 years, doc. How many times have you done this and found something wrong that led to like prostate cancer? He's like, honestly, I don't think ever. And I'm like, case in point. So what are we doing here? What are we doing? And Randy, 3 minutes later, I was losing that argument. You know what I mean? So despite no empirical evidence that that has any function of helping you, welcome to being in your 40s.
21: Okay. So where I'm going with this is this. You have to answer the same questions over and over and over again. Do you have drug allergies? What is this? All these different things that you have to put. And every year you have to do the very same thing. So I was thinking about it this way. One of the things that you and I deal with is the same questions over and over again. Am I going to run out of money? How much can I spend? When do I trigger Social Security? And these are all very legitimate questions. And I say, Greg, when you do the roadmap for retirement, isn't it all designed to answer all of these questions? Do people walk out of your meeting going, still saying, how much can I spend? When should I trigger Social Security? I can't believe that that's true.
23: There's a process, right? The threshold of being a financial advisor in America is very low. It's very low. And I don't mean that in a mean way, but it's true, right? You can have someone that just gets their insurance license and just sells annuities or life insurance, and they're technically a financial professional, a financial advisor. And that test take can be done in a month with no experience, no college degree. So you have a low threshold. And I'm going to tell you why all this matters. And then you have your next threshold, which is getting your licenses, your Series 6, your Series 7, your 65, your 66, your CFP, all of those things. Those tests are a little more difficult. They're definitely more difficult than the insurance test, but they're not groundbreakingly hard with studying. They have, you know, the prep, and you, in a couple months you could pass those tests. So an 18-year-old within, let's give them an extra month, 4 months, could be fully licensed financial advisor, quote unquote fiduciary. If they pass the 65 or 66, they're in business. They're licensed to be a fiduciary. And that's without supporting one human in the financial market. So let that sink in, right? Like, you don't have any, it's not like, ironically, to be a plumber, you have to be an apprentice before you can be a certified plumber in Ohio and a lot of states, right? You actually have to go do some work and do some things. Same with a mason, a journeyman, all these people laying brick. All these trades require apprenticeships, electricians, all these things require activity. But yet, being responsible for someone's life savings literally requires nothing, no experience. Unfortunately, in the 80s, so people don't realize we're very early in the retirement game in America. We've only been retiring at a mass scale since the 80s, more or less, right? The pension, you know, people used to just work till they died. And then, you know, over the course of the last 40 years, the pension kind of went away and 401ks and IRAs popped up in the 80s. And we got into this retirement mentality of, hey, we're going to retire in our 60s now. So here's the financial advising playbook. I'm going to say something smart, do something smart. Or, you know, essentially do something to create a connection where then you come into my office, I'm going to meet you, and then I'm probably going to deliver some sort of cookie cutter financial tool or plan or binder or something. And most of those have all the same questions. How much can you spend? Social Security, something, something. Are you going to run out of money? Because they know that fear is the number one motivator for people making decisions in retirement. It's not enjoyment or spending or happiness. It's 100% fear-based. So a lot of those conversations relate around investments and investment strategies. And a lot of those conversations go on and on about the different portfolio they have now, the portfolio they should have in retirement. And it's all driven by stock guessing and, you know, bonds or mutual funds or equities or buffered notes or whatever tools are being sold to these individuals. And I'm here to tell you they have it wrong. They have it very, very wrong, because actually the investment piece is it's the last piece. Like, how do you know what to deploy if you don't understand everything about the actual retiree first? So we were in a unique position, Randy, how we built our, we're not brainwashed by the financial industry. So why all these look the same, the clipboard mentality, is because they're all the same. UBS, Merrill, Morgan, Eddie, Fisher, they're all on the same strategy. They've all came from the same world. They have just a bunch of financial people that sell financial investments. They're based on, that's how they get paid. That's more money, assets under management, the more money they make. The more money they put in the market, the more money they make. That's just the nature of all these models. Think about it. Do you charge 1%? If it's money that they're managing, quote unquote managing, I don't know what managing means, but they put money in the market and they're managing it. So what does that mean? All conversations should be around managing money. Now, as attorneys, when we practiced, you know, starting in 2010, and we started meeting all these, you know, hundreds and hundreds and eventually thousands of retirees, Tim and I kind of looked at each other and was like, it's kind of a dumb model. They have it all wrong. People aren't even having important conversations. And the reason they weren't having important conversations is very simple, Randy. Let me make it this very clear on why Golden Reserve exists. The things we talked about, financial advisors weren't getting paid for. That's 100% why they didn't talk about them. There was no money in it. But in our mind, we were nerdy attorneys. And we're like, these are the most important things, in our opinion, in retirement. Like, what are the most important things you should be talking about? Well, guess what? The financial advisor couldn't get a commission or sale or more assets under management if they address these things. So it was a net negative. They had to put more time into it, or maybe even more money, and they didn't get anything out of it other than their retiree being better protected. So believe it or not, folks, you can say what you want about Greg Ehler and Golden Reserve, but we were cut from a different cloth. We took a different road to get here. We came from the legal side. The basis of law is risk mitigation. We are trying to reduce risk by nature. It's how we're trained in law school. It's how we practice. When we bring on clients, we try to minimize their risk through contracts, through litigation, through anything. Our whole world is based on trying to make sure that you aren't taking more risks than you ever need to. So then we deployed that to retirees. And we said, what are the biggest risks? Fees, IRA taxes, legal misses, right? And the market. These are the big misses that we're like, no one's talking about this stuff in a way that we think makes any sense or actually modifies any behaviors for retirees. So let's just build a plan that addresses those four big ones. And then we realized no one's spending any of their money per that early article. So let's build a tool that instead of limiting what people spend by scaring the cajesus out of them, let's actually build a tool that shows them that they're not spending enough and see what happens. And that was where our income forecast came in. So now we have four protection tools and a please spend more money tool. That's our roadmap, Randy. That's why we were built differently. We came from a different angle. We weren't filling out clipboards like everyone else, asking the same questions, putting their money in the same graphs and charts, investing their money in the same mutual funds, doing the same conversations. We were trying to do something different. We were like, let's actually try to protect what they put away and minimize as much risk as we can. And then from there, let's get them to spend some more money. That's where the roadmap was born. And what makes it so unique, most people that go through our process will say, look, I've never really gone through anything like this. I've never had someone sit there and try to get me to spend more money like my Golden Reserve team. Doesn't that feel like what a retirement planner is supposed to be? Aren't we supposed to be talking? Are we supposed to be having fun here, Randy? Isn't the whole idea of this is to have a little bit more fun?
6: There you go.
23: So the roadmap is obviously a tool that hopefully allows you to have more confidence, which leads to more fun in retirement. That's the idea all along. It's not to sell you more investments or show you different ways of doing the Monte Carlo analysis. It's simply built to protect your retirement assets and then ensure that you're spending enough every year so that you have the max amount of memories at the end of retirement. That's our roadmap, Randy.
21: 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Just spell it right out. 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How can we help? 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
21: Coming up on the second half of the Fire Your Financial Advisor Retirement Show, is this a good time to think about changing advisors? And how difficult is that? And really rich people have lots of financial and tax advisors. Are they actually leaving the rest of us in the dust? I think I have some surprising news for you coming up on this half of the show. All right. So, Greg, with $40 trillion in debt, they're promoting that all over the place right now. So taxes are probably going to go up, and that's probably true. Here's a financial planner. His name is Cody Garrett, and he said you should keep that in mind, where you put your retirement money and how and when
0: you dip into it.
6: So rather than asking, will tax rates increase in the future? Really, I should be asking, will my sources of taxable income increase in the future? That it's really based on not the tax rates, but, you know, when will my taxable income be higher?
0: All right. So you've told me before, Greg, that somebody comes in for a second set of eyes and you say, well, I can tell you where, without even looking at the header, I can tell you where your money is. Company X always puts money in this, this, this, and this. I can tell it a mile away. How do you sit down with somebody and say, we're going to make this not cookie cutter, we're going to make this portfolio specifically for you and those investments, and how do you choose them?
23: I mean, before we do that, like, Stefan, Cody, where do you find these guys? These feel like the nerds of the nerds. I bet you they have very punchable faces.
0: I do this just to irritate you and get you going.
23: I mean, these people definitely... definitely were the nerds of the nerds. I mean, this is where I'm just wondering, have they even ever talked to a retiree? Have they ever, you know, other than the Excel sheets that they stare at all day, do they have any? I mean, they probably don't have any friends either. Anyways, I digress. To answer your tax question, Randy.
0: Yes.
23: So if you're out camping and you see a big black bear, dangerous, it's coming at you. And then off to the side, you're like, man, that bear could kill me and eat me up and just knock me to pieces. And then you see a squirrel. You're like, man, I hope that squirrel doesn't get into my bag of Chex Mix. Two different threats. I mean, Chex Mix is delicious, but different apples and oranges situations here. And IRA tax planning is the big black bear. It is inarguably the most big threats compared to like what investments to choose. We know that if you don't do this right and you have $1 million IRA, I mean, you could lose $300,000 or $400,000, right? When you factor in both state and federal income tax, people are like, it's only 39%. It's like, yeah, you have state tax too. State income tax still hits your IRA. So it could be up to 40% if you really screw this up. So we're getting close to half of your IRA. And we know for most people, that's their largest asset, right? 401ks and IRAs, the qualified money, are most retirees' largest investment asset, I should say. And I have to start thinking in terms of, I'm going to deploy my self-preservation tactics based on the biggest risks. When I see the black bear, do you think most of us run, Randy?
0: Yeah.
23: Yeah. I think that's right. My initial reaction is like, I should bag things up first. I don't want to leave my sleeping bag behind. It's a new down comforter. No. You're hightailing it. You know, Randy's hitting high gear, pushing, you know, old ladies and little kids in the way behind him as he's heading for his car.
0: As the old saying goes, I don't have to be fast, just faster than you.
23: Yep, that's right. So that's mock danger. So your attention goes to the most dangerous thing, where he's not like, oh, that squirrel, that's going to ruin my day, I'm going to run off screaming. No, you're going to be like, dude, that's annoying. I guess I'll deal with it later. I'll make sure that the nuts and the Chex Mix are properly put away in the right storage facilities. So when you're thinking about your retirement, do the same thing. Save the investment picking till later. The first thing you should do is address the largest threats of your retirement. Things like IRA taxation, going in a nursing home, overpaying in fees. All of these things, Randy, are threats that affect the ability for you to do whatever you want in retirement. These are things that can really hurt you, right? Like, I'm not joking, right? Like, they're the big ones that you're talking about, half your IRA. Like, that's a lot. So putting together an IRA tax plan to address one of the largest risks in retirement, it's inarguable, is getting the taxes paid at a lower rate and getting it out at 10% or 15% compared to 30%. Randy, I mean, for $1 million IRA, and we see a lot of $1 million IRAs, that's 150 grand.
0: Mm-hmm.
23: That's 150 grand of savings. Tax savings in your pocket that goes to your spouse or to your kiddos or to your friends, whoever you leave your IRAs to. These are the things that really have me scratching my head, Randy, where people don't address their biggest threats. Our IRA tax plans built by our tax preparers, you know, our retirement planners, they get together and they say, all right, over 7 to 10 years, how do we get this darn thing detaxed in a way and converted to a Roth that ensures you pay the least amount of tax possible based on the current tax rates? And oh, by the way, he is right. Good old Cody, despite having a very punchable face, does have a point that at the end of the day, tax rates are only going to go up. So if tax rates go from, you know, right now you can get it at 10% up to 30%. What if it goes 20 to 40%, 30 to 60%? Well, are you really going to be kicking yourself when the bottom barrel is 30% of your IRA? And don't think this isn't on everyone's mind. I mean, Illinois, New York, California are already running out of money. And their first move is like, where's most of the money at? Billionaires, tax them. Now, we're not going to have a debate on whether or not that's stupid or smart. It's stupid. But regardless, the issue at hand is, where is all the IRA money? When people that haven't worked their whole lives and go to DC and then they say, we need more money in taxes. Where's all the money? All the money's in the IRAs. All the money's in the IRAs, folks. So don't think they don't know where this huge generation of baby boomers' wealth is, where the honeypot is for retirement. They already did it. They already got rid of the stretch IRA. They did that very quietly. No one caught on to that. Instead of getting that tax paid by your kids over 30, 40 years, it had to be taxed in 10 years. And don't think it might not go to 5 or go away altogether. That untaxed portion of your IRA that gets handed off to the next generation is going to get shellacked unless you take care of it on your terms. Ironically, the way you beat Uncle Sam is to pay tax in this situation. Pay tax on your terms, pay it faster, pay it earlier, and pay it on your own terms. And if you do that correctly, you stick it to Uncle Sam. He hates it. He hates the fact that you don't use RMDs. He hates the fact you don't leave IRAs to your kids. Uncle Sam hates Uncle Greg's IRA tax plan because he's going to get less. It's inarguable. Just look at the math. It's easy to do. Randy, would you rather keep 15% or 30%?
0: I like the 30.
23: Of someone's taxes if you're Uncle Sam?
0: Like the 30.
23: You want more?
0: Yep.
23: So if I am only giving Uncle Sam 15%, he is going to like it less. Let's make Uncle Sam mad together. Look at your IRA tax plan. We will build you a plan. No cost, no obligation. All you got to do is help us with some information. We will show, literally build this out and show you what it looks like over the next 10 years to stick it to Uncle Sam so more money stays in your family and not going to the government. You've already paid taxes your entire life. Don't overpay them now.
0: A lot of us have a 401k or an IRA or both, and it is the bulk of our retirement savings. 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This is a calculation that you got to sit down and look at because it is, as Greg said, are you going to pay 15%? You're going to pay 30%? Let's figure out what that is. Let's look at it without you doing this, and let's look at you with you doing this. Your plan, Uncle Sam's plan. Let's put the two together. 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And you kind of take a look at, say, what am I paying for all of this? And is it worth it? 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The name of the show is Fire Your Financial Advisor. So take a look at these. And are these things you've seen, experienced, people complain about? Tell me about what you've seen.
23: 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It's because of these things. The financial advisor, at some point in the relationship, starts thinking it's their money, not yours. And that's a dangerous place to be, where it's almost like, yeah, it's like, hey, I'm going to go to Florida. And they're like, ah, not this year. Not this year, Jack and Jill. Why don't you wait till next year? And you're like, what? wait, I thought it was my money, but they just said no, as if they make the decisions. You know, we've had people not transfer money when we've won clients and their financial advisor literally won't transfer the money until they meet with them. Like, it's like, you're not allowed to, first of all, you're not allowed to do that. But second of all, you know, it's just this weird arrogance where the industry starts thinking that they know better than everybody else. And most of these baby boomers out there have lived a whole life, right? They've paid off their kids' colleges. They paid off their houses. They've lived in a budget, all without the help of a financial advisor. And ironically, most financial advisors, Randy, aren't built for retirement planning. Think about it. Most people, you know, there's two stages in life. There's the pre-retirement and post-retirement. And the pre-retirement financial advice is so silly and easy. It's like, yeah, put in the S&P 500. What else? Nothing else. Call me in 30 years. I'll take my one.

although in our experience, that's not the case. Most plans stay exactly the same. That's due to nothing but sheer laziness, I will note. Sheer laziness on top of the financial advisor. And there's a bunch of questions we used to give people to understand if they have the right financial advisor. And my favorite one is a double-edged trick question that you can always ask your advisor. You'd be like, hey, I want to make sure that my financial advisor has plenty of experience. Now, by the way, I'm baiting them by doing this. I'm acting like I want them to say one thing, but I want to get a real answer. So I'm just kind of curious, how many clients do you have? And by doing that, they're going to think that they can brag about all their clients. And they're going to say, I have over 500. And you can say, well, how do you meet with them every year? How do you make sure that everyone's getting the right amount of attention? That seems like a lot of clients. Well, I have a team. Well, that's not what you said. You said you had 500 clients. And a lot of these financial advisors, a lot of these box shops, like the Ameriprises, the Edward Joneses, the Fishers, like a lot of these folks have hundreds of clients. Which, if you just do the math, folks, I think if I'm paying 1% on $2 million, I'm paying $20,000 a year. What's the hourly rate again? If I'm getting five hours a year, you're paying $4,000 an hour, by the way. So if you think you're getting 5 hours, times that by the number of clients. Oh man, that's 2,500 hours. There's no way that person's working more than a 40-hour work week because they don't work Fridays or Mondays. So all of a sudden you're like, there's only 2,000 hours that are workable in most people's schedules on a 40-hour work week over the course of the year. You could start to really dissect how much attention your plan really is and how meaningful it is to the advisor than which you're working with. And people over-rely on the market. You know, if the market's doing well, their financial advisor's doing well. If the market is doing poorly, then their financial advisor is doing poorly. That's actually not a very good barometer. It really has very little to do with that. Now, when the market is doing poorly and you're doing okay because you're in safer investments, that might be a nice indicator. Or better yet, ignoring investments altogether and be like, well, my taxes are taken care of. My IRA tax plan is getting my 401k is getting detaxed. I'm in year 7 of a 10-year plan. All my legal documents are updated. And I have an asset protection trust to protect my house and my farm from a nursing home crisis. All of these things are handled. I have an income. I've been spending twice as much money as I was before moving to this financial advisor. Those feel like good facts. Those actually are facts that change your life versus just these arbitrary, the S&P 500 went up 10%. So my financial advisor is good that year. Well, are they good or did the market just go up? And everyone has all their money in the market. So they can't just like take credit when it goes up and then say that's how it goes when it goes down. But that's kind of how this works. And Randy, I'd say the average, looking at some of the numbers, there wasn't anything definitive, but people usually switch their financial advisors about 3 times over the course of a lifetime. Hmm. And the older you are, the less likely you are to make a change. Not shocking at all. When you start getting into your 70s and mid 70s, people are very, very unlikely to change and make big life decisions. But turbulent stock market is when people do make a bunch of changes. And when you have a life event. And I think one of your main life events are usually when you retire and when a spouse passes. These are when we see the most movement other than when the stock market crashes and they blame their financial advisor, which we're 100% okay with, by the way, at Golden Reserve. Blame away. Come talk to us when that happens. Love that. So my advice to everybody is, again, it's hard to kind of see the forest of the trees here. And my advice to you is to write down everything they're actually doing, not the things that they say they're doing, but what are you actually getting? What do you value? And that's a personal, it's not what they give you. If they give you things that you don't care about, then it doesn't count. What do you get that you value from your financial advisor? Write those things down. What are the things that you enjoy? What are the things that you value as a consumer? You're paying for it. Now, the next question is, what are you paying? Most people have no idea. They know it's a percentage, but they don't know the dollar amount. So if you guys just contact us, we will do it for free. If you bring your last statements, your financial advisor will never know. We'll show you what you're paying your advisor in dollars, and we'll show you what you're paying for your investments that they sold you in dollars. Those are things coming out of your accounts every year, rain or shine, whether or not the stock market goes up or down. Those are the fees. We call this our fee plan. This is the fee breakdown that we do as part of every roadmap. We will give you that total dollar amount. And sometimes it's surprising. So once you get that number, then you can then look at the value versus the number and be like, is $30,000 really worth? Let's see what's on this side. I like the Christmas ham buffet. Gosh, that is an expensive ham.

0: buffet. And you can start thinking about, well, I figured out how many hours they used. I have 2 hours of meetings with them a year, and I don't think they do much else. Well, that's $10,000 an hour. Is that worth $10,000 an hour? Are you really adding up all the things you're getting? At Gold Reserve, I'll cheat. I'm going to tell you what things you should be looking for. Our fee includes your tax return. 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We update your legal documents or provide you new legal documents. All of those things are not an additional cost. We do those as part of our planning. We do the investment stuff. We help you pick out all the investments like most advisors do. We meet with you not once, but twice a year in person if you like. If you don't like to meet in person, you can meet virtually. But those are two, meetings. The first is an annual review meeting to make sure life changes didn't change anything in your plan. And the second is a tax meeting to make sure that our Roth conversion plan, it doesn't go off without any issues. Two in-person meetings a year. That's very uncommon in our industry. These are the things that matter, Randy. These are the things that add up to the big V word, value, man. So when you start doing all these things, and then if the fee that is doing all those things is less than the fee you're paying now with less value, well, that's when you consider making a change. We understand these things are relationship driven. They're hard to do. It's breaking up. It's hard to do. But at the end of the day, you should treat your retirement, the most important financial asset you have. And it's the most important financial decision you will ever make is who you choose to protect it. I think it's worth a tire kick. I think it's worth a second opinion. Our roadmap is that second opinion so that you can see what something else will look like. Hey, I maybe not be in the market to leave, but I'm going to get a roadmap. It doesn't cost me anything. My financial advisor will never know. And I'm going to see what they think about those four big risks, what they would think about my income. And then I'm going to compare my plan to the Golden Reserve issues or gaps that they pointed out in their roadmap analysis and say, oh my gosh, I missed a lot. Or, hey, I'm in pretty good shape. All of those things matter, Randy, to navigate retirement. And all of them lead to one golden thing, which is the more confident you are in your plan, the more you'll spend and enjoy retirement, which is the ultimate goal.
1: 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Let's compare the two. If you have an advisor right now and you're just kind of wondering, well, let's take some of that wonder off the table. Here's the website, getyourroadmap.com. That's getyourroadmap.com, or all around the valley and across the Phoenix area. The number is the same, 602-777-7775. That's 602-777-7775. All right, Greg, the Fortune 400 list just came out. Probably not on a lot of people's radar, but this tells you all the richest people in the world. And it is interesting that America's 400 richest people actually underperformed the S&P 500 over the last year. In fact, they have trailed the index 8 of the last 10 years. So these people have access to everybody. They have access to financial advisors and hedge fund managers and tax people, and they probably have a team of people that work for them. But there's the old KISS rule. Keep it simple, stupid. So let's talk a little bit about what you do when you sit down with investors. And are people wanting to make things real complicated and try to get into things that maybe they shouldn't? Or are people just open to, let's just make 5, 6, 7, 10% and we're going to be just fine?
0: Well, let's address their findings first, because people are like, well, why is that? Let's do that, and then we'll apply it to everyone else on kind of some of the questions you ask. So there's no clear correlation that's absolute, but I think I have a pretty good idea. People that have ultra high net worth take more risk, and they put their assets into things that are less liquid. They put their assets into things that hopefully have better returns. And historically, since 2005, private equity has been a huge honeypot. The expectation for a private equity fund return for an LP, which are people that invest in private equity firm funds, is roughly, it's in the 20s, right? You're hoping for 20, 25% returns. That's the goal for private equity. According to the Wall Street Journal, last year it was about 5 to 7%. 5 to 7%. And that was when the S&P 500 did 18%, 17.99, including dividend reinvestment. So I think a lot of people have money in and caught up in some pretty complicated private. And we all know that private equity's had a bad run here the last two or three years. They haven't been able to sell their companies. The companies that they did sell, they overpaid. So a lot of the net worth, because if you remember, there was no IPOs. The public market was being basically dwindled down by all these private equity super funds. And now they're getting their spanking. Like anything in moderation in life, right? It's like when you eat too much ice cream, you know, Randy, you're going to get a bellyache. Mm-hmm. And I think we ate too much private equity. By and large, in their funds haven't done well. Their mutual funds that are available to the market have not done great. And this is all driven by the fact that, you know, a lot of ultra high net worth people's money's socked away in these funds and they can't get them out. And the returns keep getting lower and lower. So I think that's kind of just the fun. I know that doesn't apply to a lot of people like Fortune 400, but like that's the behind the scenes. If you guys want some inside information, you know, this year, you know, private equity funds are quietly dying left and right. Now, a private equity fund doesn't necessarily go out of business. It just doesn't raise another fund. That's what happens. So there's less funds than there have been in decades now being raised. This year, I think there, you know, as of, you know, September 11th, there are like $200 billion has been raised, where last year it was $334 billion, and that was a down year. They have a lot of down round funds where they shoot out to have a $1 billion fund and they end up having a $500 billion fund. That's like a huge yikes because they're not fulfilling the fund goals when they start. So all of this feeds into the private equity problem that no one's talking about, by the way, which will be, you know, this could be the next subprime crisis. If all of these companies that are locked up in these private equity funds go out of business or they can't monetize, there's just going to be a lot of disruption, which isn't great. So when it comes to individuals, we're not talking about the Fortune, you know, Forbes 400 here. When it comes to you and thinking about risk and investments, I love the KISS acronym. My dad said this all the time. Keep it simple, stupid. Keep it simple, stupid. He also said, piss poor planning produces poor performance. Mm-hmm. That was another one of his other famous, you know, dadisms that Big John used to share. But I think in retirement, I always kind of roll my eyes when I hear of all this complicated conversation circling what people should do with their money. Like, you got to retirement. Shouldn't this be the easy part? Like, people are retiring regularly. Like, we work with people that have $500,000 to $3 million. Now, we have clients that have $10 million and $5 million and $7 million. But like, by and large, if you're just saying who's the median Gold Reserve client, that $500,000 to $3 million is like a nice sweet spot for us. And if you're breaking down how do we invest their money, we're not trying to beat the S&P 500. That's silly. Why would I? Because there's no return in it for the retiree. Because if I sit there and say, all right, Randy, you're my client. Hey, if we beat the S&P 500, what are you going to do next year in retirement? You're like, same thing I was going to do if you didn't beat it. Mm-hmm. So if I'm taking all this extra risk without any reward, by definition, that's reckless. And why would we be reckless when we no longer are making money? This is our life savings that have to last the next 30 years, 25 years. Why are we driving so fast? So when we build a retirement plan, we want to build a lot of predictability. And that predictability then provides confidence. And that confidence leads to more spending by retirees. That's the magic. It's not necessarily getting the big returns, because as we've talked about this on previous shows, big returns don't mean more spending and more retirement. They just mean big returns. And they're fun. They're nice. I'm not saying I don't like to have big returns for our clients, but they actually don't equate to you doing more in retirement. What does equate to you doing more in retirement is confidence. Confidence that your money's not good. Because if your money's all, you had a big 20% year last year, and then you start off this year and you're down 7%, you know what you're going to do this year? Less. Because you're taking more risk. You're not predictable. It's not, you know, known what's going to happen in the next 12. I don't know what's going to happen in the next 12 months. I might buy that RV, but I'm going to wait and see. It's like, you've made like 800% in the last 10 years, dude. You greedy, you son of a gun. Like, go out and have some fun. Nope. Going to see what happens this year, because that's the mindset you've instilled, is that we're living year to year now. Well, if we're predictable, then it doesn't matter. So our investment philosophy is having some cash equivalents, which everyone knows, and that's not unique to anyone. Financial advisors are always going to have a contingent that's 5, 10% or 100 grand, whatever it is, of CDs and cash or money markets, whatever. And then you have your kind of safe money. Your safe money can be a lot of things. We like fixed index annuities for that piece. It's 30 to 40% ish. A lot of times you can have, you know, fixed index annuities are nice now because you can get up to 10% returns on a lot of the products we're seeing with 0% downside risk. So if the S&P does 10%, you get 10%. If it does negative 20%, you get zero. So you get the upside of that. You can have more predictable ones that just take their 5 or 6% a year. That's great too. All tax deferred, tax preferential treatment. That's a lot of reasons why we use those type of products for that piece. We have buffered ETFs in the middle. Usually up to 10% can go into buffered ETFs. Most people don't understand or use those, but I think they can be a nice tool for the right client. And then we do direct indexing, which is we own a bunch of equities that mirror the S&P 500. So instead of paying the fees to be in a index or ETF fund, we actually hold the 50 or 60 holdings. And those holdings' goal is to mirror the S&P 500. And that's the other 30% or whatever the magic number is that's left. So a much less than half the money's in the market in a lot of our plans. Not all of them, but a lot of them, because we want more predictability. And we're willing to forego some upside with the end goal ensuring that you're doing more in retirement. That's actually what most people miss. We're doing this so you spend more. People think if you get more returns, you spend more. That's not true. You spend more if it's more predictable. If you have more certainty in how next year is going to end up, you will do more stuff, which is the ultimate goal in retirement. And that's why our roadmap's built the way it is, Randy. Our market risk report is a great way to figure out how much risk am I taking? Yeah, I know a lot of husband and wives are driving in the car right now. I'm like, hey, how much of our money is on the blackjack table? And both of you are like, we have no idea. Well, we'll do it for free. We'll show you exactly what percentage is at risk, how much money is in equities, essentially, that can go backwards. So, you know, from zero to 100%, what's on the blackjack table? But also more importantly, what does that mean in dollars if the market went down? A lot of times connecting it to a loss of like a 2022, a 2008 or nine and say, hey, listen, you'd lose $452,000. Oh, shoot. That seems like a lot. Or, hey, you'd lose $82,000. All right. That seems like a, you know, an acceptable amount of risk to have some upside. That's where you start playing the right, you know, the lever game where you're pulling and pushing to see what's the right amount of risk for your retirement, Randy. And that's part of every roadmap we build, in addition to the IRA tax plan, the income forecast, the, you know, the fee filter that we talked about, and the legal inventory that our attorneys do to see what documents need to be updated or changed or even maybe replaced to get ready for your goals in retirement.
1: 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I think I'd like to sit down and look at my numbers in that kind of a plan. Well, let's do that. We call it a roadmap for retirement. We'll put one together for you at no charge. Here's the number. 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How close are you to retirement? Let's have a little conversation about that. 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You can also give us a call, talk through it there as well. 602-777-7775. Again, 602-777-7775. 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
10: Tensions rising. I'm Paul Stevens, Fox News. A missile strike on an airport in Saudi Arabia's capital, Riyadh, killing 12 people, including one American, injuring more than 300 others over the weekend. Fox's Trey Yingst in Tel Aviv.
11: Iran-backed Houthi rebels in Yemen launched a missile attack against a Saudi airport, killing at least 12 people. The target was Riyadh's King Khalid International Airport. And we know at least one ballistic missile slammed into Terminal 3 as it was packed with passengers. First responders rushing to the scene in ambulances and helicopters, evacuating many of the hundreds who were injured. This was the second such attack in just 48 hours and raises questions about if the United States could come to the defense of Saudi Arabia and launch a new round of strikes against this Iranian proxy group.
10: Meantime, the Houthi-backed rebels are now warning airlines and passengers to avoid Saudi airspace. Meantime, President Trump approving emergency declarations for Georgia, Florida, and Alabama as the Gulf Coast recovers from Hurricane Isaias. Fox Weather's Michael Estime is in Gulf Shores, Alabama.
12: Cleanup efforts are still underway as powerful Hurricane Isaias made landfall just a few days ago as a powerful Category 2 storm. Winds over 100 miles per hour. We still have nearly 500,000 folks without power right along the Gulf Coast. Today, tomorrow, days of restoration. The good news is, though, that the weather should hold up here in Gulf Shores where we're at right now. We're expecting more sunshine, temperatures in the mid-70s with a lower breeze. So for those workers that have to get up into the bucket trucks to restore power, I think that things are looking a whole lot better. In Gulf Shores, Alabama, Michael Estime.
10: And at least four people have died as a result of that hurricane. 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
14: 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The content of this advertisement is intended for informational purposes only and is not intended to be investment advice. The views expressed in this program are subject to change based on market and other conditions.
15: Hey folks, a life insurance check can arrive at the very moment a family needs at least to be prepared to make a financial decision. An old term policy may contain a deadline its owner has never even noticed before. And a few words on a hospital chart can change whether Medicare covers rehabilitation after discharge. So this week, we're looking at insurance decisions that deserve more than a quick glance at the paperwork. All this and more coming right up on the Truth About Money show.
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19: Life insurance, I mean, this could be a big boon in somebody's life. We're going to talk about that here on the Truth About Money show with Bruce Weinstein from Premier Southwest Planning Group and me, Jackie Selby. Bruce, how are you doing?
15: Hi, Jackie.
19: Hi, Bruce. How are you?
15: there are times when we're happier than other times, and there's times that we're a little bit sad. The good news is we're living, we're healthy, we look good. Definitely look good, don't we?
19: Yeah, gosh darn it.
15: Yeah. And we have so much information to share with people every week, and that's why we're so happy you're listening to us here on this fabulous weekend. And I hope for all the people that tell me they listen to me when they're driving their cars, that I can give you some advice that will help you make decisions in your life in the future. Now, most importantly, we love to meet you, and we'll give you some opportunities to meet with us, because we offer that at least a few times on this show, and you're going to hear our number come across a few times on the show, so you can always, you know, jot our number down, and we'll get those calls, and we love talking to you, and we're going to talk about this life insurance thing, because the interesting part about it is that, you know, separate from the urgent expenses of those long-term decisions, you know, funeral costs and household bills and immediate income gap, you know, needs attention when somebody passes away. I was only 22 years old when I started. Now I'm 61. So in the beginning, though, I'll never forget the first policy I ever sold, and the first policy I didn't sell because they wanted to buy a new couch, this young couple. This is a really good story that I never told you, and this is what kept me in the business. One time, I had a very young couple in their 20s. They just got married, and I said, hey, why don't we look at buying this term insurance policy? It's very inexpensive to cover you, and you can get a lot of death benefit for a very little amount of money. I mean, at that time, you could buy and still to this day, when you're in your 20s, you can buy $1 million of life insurance for probably $15 or $20 a month. And they said, well, we're going to hold off on that because we just bought this new Corvette, and we're also going to buy a new couch for our apartment that we just rented.
19: Holy cow.
15: And I don't push people, and I just like, well, it's only like $20 a month. I mean, or maybe you just spend $10 a month and get half of it, right? Well, they didn't do it. And sure enough, you know, he smashed his brand new Corvette, passed away.
19: Oh,
15: no. I got a letter from his widow, and she said, you know, Bruce, I'm really sorry to say this, but so-and-so passed away, and, you know, I wish we would have listened to you. And from that day forward, I said, I will never stop in this business until the day I die. Now, the interesting part is that now it's really gone more towards that long-term care insurance, which we can even get into. I don't know if it's on our sheet or not. I didn't really read the sheet of our notes for this week, but even though we'd make these notes, I never remember to read them because I have
19: you're
15: so,
19: so
15: much experience. And, you know, I just talk about things that have happened to me like I just did.
19: That's fine.
15: But that brings up term insurance. So now you're, instead of 22 years old, now you're 20 years later or 30 years later, and you're 42 to 52 years old, and you've got 2 years before this policy expires. And you never save the money that Dave Ramsey told you to do, is buy the term insurance, invest the difference in the stock market where you could replace the death benefit. But things happen. You had kids. They went to college. You had braces. You had, you know, quinceañeras, you had sweet 16s, you had everything that you can think of spending money on for your beautiful children that you love and adore. And now you're coming to the point where you still have a wife to take care of, and you still have a family to take care of, because you're not done. And you're never done when you're a parent, you know, as I am a grandparent. You just constantly are always going to worry about your family. And one of the ways to take care of that problem is to buy life insurance. Now, if you've heard recently, as much as I have you heard these commercials with Ethos and all these places on the radio too?
19: No,
15: about
19: tell me.
15: Life insurance? I swear, Jackie, maybe it's just me, but I'm constantly hearing advertisements on TV and on the radio for life insurance. You know, it's really inexpensive. It's not as easy as you think it is. You have to be underwritten. Same with long-term care insurance. You have to be underwritten. And when you look at that underwriting process, it's not as easy as you think. Not everybody could buy these things. So what you want to do is, if you are like many other people that I've worked with over the years, and you didn't save that money to replace the death benefit to the point that you really want it to be, it's not it's just because you're older, if you can qualify, it's still not that expensive if you look at it relative to what you were earning 30 or 20 to 30 years ago versus what it is today. The prices have actually gone down. Mortality has changed, but mortality is changing again. And every so many years, the insurance companies will look at their claims history and they'll get a new set of mortality tables. It's the tables that insurance companies use to underwrite and process life insurance premiums, including long-term care insurance. And so what I would do if I were you, and you are 2 years away from your policy expiring, like a term policy, is I would look at redoing it, especially for another 10 years. Now, if you're in your 50s, you could buy it for anywhere, depending on what age you are, it would be between 15 to 20 years is the most you can get it for again. Well, if you're 50 years old and you buy it for 15 years until you're age 70, 75, you're probably not going to qualify or even be able to afford it at that point in time. Don't get me wrong. I've underwritten people in their 70s. I've underwritten a lady in her 80s one time even to get life insurance because she had a pension plan, but the pension plan went away when she passed away and she wanted to leave money to her kids and she didn't spend all her pension plan money. So she ended up buying a life insurance policy and we got it for as cheap as we could that was permanent that never went away. There are all different kinds of programs out there.
19: Well, that's what I wanted to ask you, Bruce, if I could interrupt real quick. 800-796-9912. That's how to reach Bruce Weinstein here on The Truth About Money. Ask him about the different programs and different types of life insurance and how they could, you know, apply to you. 800-796-9912. I was just going to ask you, what purpose would that serve at that age?
15: Well, the cool part about the newer types of programs, they're more long-term care driven. So the purpose would be is if it's a single policy, like if it's an individual, not a joint between you and your husband, but say it was an individual policy, you could purchase the type of program that would also have long-term care insurance on it.
19: Oh, hey, that's a good idea.
15: Yeah, now your premiums are guaranteed for the rest of your life. And the only issue that you have is that if you use it for long-term care, it's going to spend the death benefit first, and then it'll continue for a period of time based on what you pay.
19: That's so, okay.
15: Yeah. Yeah. So, I mean that at that point, you're even looking at, well, who's going to take care of me in the event that I need to be taken care of? Like, for example, my dad just got off the phone with me. He says, I want to come in and see my great-grandkids, and I want to bring Sue with, and I need to have somebody there to help take care of her. I said, Dad, I'm pretty sure we can help out, take care of her. And, you know, that's kind of private and it's more, I mean, maybe Jenny would be able to though, but that's the thing. It kind of the roles reverse, you know, where now you're looking at taking care of your parents and versus them taking care of you. So you spend your life building assets and trying to plan the best you can. But, you know, there's shortcomings that happen or shortfalls that happen all the time. Yeah. Now, say somebody passes away and all of a sudden you get this check for $100,000, like exactly what's happening tomorrow. A person from the radio show referred me their friend and their significant other passed away and left her as beneficiary on everything. And so now I'm going to be working with her tomorrow. Well, thank God they know me. But a lot of people don't know people like me. And so luckily, my clients from the radio show referred her because you don't know who you're talking to and what hands you're going to be put in. And it's the last thing you think. In fact, she didn't even know she was getting this check. And she got a check in the mail for $90,000. And she didn't even know she was going to get it because she was left as beneficiary. And you know, she forgot about it. Now, the way it works, in fact, I just got a call from one of my best friends from childhood about a lady that got a policy with a company that was bought out by another company. And he was like, is this the process that normally happens when you file a claim? And the answer that I told him was yes. They're going to want you to fill out some forms. They're going to want you to send in a death claim. But the last thing you're thinking about is that money. I'll never forget when my best friend died. I did a video on it. It's on my website, Jackie.
19: I know.
15: Did you watch that video that I did? Yeah. That was the first video that I ever did. It was years ago at this
20: wholesaler that I was doing some business with. This is way before Quantum and the guys that I work with now. And they filmed me doing this video about, you know, the biggest check I ever paid at that time. Now it's been a lot bigger even. I mean, that was like 15 years ago, but it was $2.5 million. Mm-hmm. And I hand this check over, and it was like, that was the last thing I ever had with me and my friend, is that money, which I was really happy to pay the death claim on. But, you know, here's the thing. You know, what if you're the spouse or the significant other and now you're receiving this money, and it's like, it's not going to replace the person that you love, but certainly it's going to help you financially in your life. Mm-hmm. Even if it's $90,000. I mean, $90,000 today is still worth a lot of money, even if it was 20 years ago. Maybe sure. It feel a little bit different, but it's still a lot of money, and it has to be invested properly. You can't just throw it in somewhere or put it in a mutual fund or an index fund. You have to be careful what you do, and it's based on how old you are. So,
19: I mean, oh my gosh, that all these things, yeah, need to be considered. And I know you've delivered a lot of beneficiary checks. You've paid out a lot to people. And it's pretty shocking sometimes, isn't it, when somebody loses their loved one. But it helps so much to know there's little money or big money behind it.
20: Yeah.
19: Bruce, we got to move on out of this segment. We can revisit the subject matter if you want to.
20: No way.
19: Yeah.
20: Oh, okay. So here's what we'll do. If you receive a death claim or you don't receive a death claim, I am here to make myself available to you. I will look at, and just like I did with a client before I got on the radio, I looked at their car and their home insurance to see if they're covered properly, which they're not. I'll look at your statements that you get on your 401k plans. I'll look at what your tax liabilities could possibly be one day, and look at maybe the possible ability to convert your IRA to a Roth IRA. And we'll get into that and how that works. And at the end of the day, hopefully we work together so we can create a great plan that you'll never outlive your money. So for the next 5 callers, I've waived my consultation fees. I would love for you to call. I'd love to work with you. And Jackie's going to tell you how to reach us.
19: Here's that number, 800-796-9912, 800-796-9912, on The Truth About Money with Bruce Weinstein. And we will be right back, because this is a fascinating subject, actually.
21: So, Mr. Johnson, I understand you have questions about the report we provided you.
22: Well, I do. Lots, actually. I don't understand anything.
21: Don't you love that it's leather-bound?
22: Really, after information about me, I'm concerned that I'm not...
21: Don't you think that the gold tassels were a nice touch? How about the calligraphy?
22: Well, it doesn't really say anything about my retirement specifically. I mean, I...
21: How about the custom illustrations? Look, here's you at first, looking all sad. And here's you after meeting with us. Happy, happy, happy.
22: Well, I wish I was. I don't need all this. 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I mean, what is MXXV?
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19: I feel like, Bruce, the old, paradigm about life insurance is that's all it did was pay a death benefit. But the thing is, there's different types that you can write different, what do you call them, benefits or payout choices? Or what do you call it when
20: The thing about life insurance, there's different kinds. Now, when Ethos comes on and they advertise, they're speaking about one particular kind, and that's what's called term insurance. And term insurance, basically, you're renting insurance. And you rent it for 10, 15, or 20 years, or even 30 years, depending on how old you are. But the permanent insurance kind was the oldest kind, is called whole life insurance. The youngest kind is called universal life insurance.
19: Okay.
20: And there's a big difference between
19: the difference?
20: Two.
19: What's the difference? Yeah.
20: Well, one of them is interest sensitive or market sensitive and doesn't have guaranteed costs. And the other one, whole life insurance, has guaranteed costs, is not interest or market sensitive. It's dividend sensitive, but only dividend sensitive to the tune of, if they pay a dividend, then it gets reinvested in your policy. They've never not paid a dividend in 100 years. So the odds are you're going to get a dividend. What is that dividend amount? That's the thing that could adjust every single year when you get your renewal. And that's your anniversary of when you bought the policy. So it's not calendar year, it's anniversary date. And so in a whole life policy, people tend to have this misconception that it's really a horrible type of place to save money. And it's really not. It's a great place to save money. And there's many, many different benefits of how to utilize that with other assets. But there people are being just, you know, swarmed with information of mostly misinformation. And it's not about, you know, how much death benefit does it cost? It's what you want to integrate it with when you get older with another asset. So if you're still in your 50s or 40s, 50s, maybe even early 60s, you have these opportunities to still get these plans and integrate that with another asset. So the other asset, 90% of the time, is going to be your 401k plan. So would your 401k plan work better with a life insurance policy or without it? And the answer to that question is very simple. Because when you put the two together and you show people strategies, how they work together, it will show that you can take more income without the fear of running out.
19: Oh, hey.
20: And that's the way we teach some type of planning techniques.
19: Okay.
20: A lot of planning techniques that we use today have to do with the fact that you don't have pensions anymore and you have to create your own pension plan. Your own pension plan would be something that you would do to create a guaranteed income for the rest of your life with your own money. The way they're doing it at work right now is called a 401k plan. A 401k plan.
19: Right.
20: Says that I could save a certain amount of money out of my paycheck up to a certain amount based on how old you are. And it's over 30 grand if you're over 50. And the company, for doing that 90% of the time, will match you for a certain amount of money.
19: Oh.
20: So if I put a dollar in, they're going to match me 50 cents. Now, maybe they put in dollar for dollar up to a certain amount. That's called a safe harbor plan. Normally, when you hear that, dollar for dollar up to 4% or 5%. That's called a safe harbor. It's really dollar for dollar up to 3% and then 50 cents on the new next 2%. But the bottom line is that there is a match as to, you know, how much you would receive based on what you put in. I tend to find that the best way to do it is to maximize the amount of money they're going to give you. Nobody's ever argued with me on that.
19: Well, that sounds good.
20: Yeah. So if I can get the company to give me, 5% of my income, then I'm going to put in what I need to get in order to get them to match 5% of my income, because that's technically free money. I don't care if it's put into your, you know, taxable account or not. It's free money. I don't care if you have to pay 30 or 40% taxes on it. It's free money. People get really focused on the taxes. You need to focus on what you're going to get and how that money works when you retire, because once you accumulate wealth, now you got to worry about how you're going to create an income stream, because $1 million of wealth will create technically a sustainable income of $40,000 approximately a year, and that's not enough money.
19: Well, not quite. That sounds like it's just willy-nilly out of the IRA account.
20: Well, if I can tell you that I can produce $100,000 a year income by integrating products together, like insurance products or other assets together, and teach you how to do that based on how old you are, is that something that you would want to learn?
19: Of course.
20: And I teach that to people all the time. It's a matter of whether you want to implement that. I have never sold a life insurance policy to somebody that they were mad after they bought it. They're confused before they buy it because they're told to do things a certain way. Mm-hmm. And those ways, they don't work, because what ends up happening is when you buy a term policy, less than 3% of all death claims are paid with term life insurance. Less than 3%. So what does that mean? That means the insurance company is going to sell you a lot of them because they're not going to pay. So and trust me, I've paid term claims out. It's just statistics of what's happening. When we have these term policies and they expire, you have an opportunity cost that continues to go until you die. That's called economics. Forget about that. Think about this. If I don't save what I was supposed to save, in other words, if I bought $500,000 or $1 million of term insurance, And my assets are not $1 million, $500,000 to $1 million. And I didn't save it because of all the things that I said earlier.
19: Oh.
20: Now I'm in a shortage. So now what? Do I want to renew my life insurance? And how much can I afford? And is the insurance company willing to take me? Trust me, most of my sales today are people that need to keep their policies and they need something. They want it. People want it, believe it or not. They haven't saved.
19: Yeah.
20: They haven't saved.
19: Oh.
20: They haven't saved to replace it. Dave Ramsey says you buy term, invest the difference. I say you buy whole life and invest the difference. Put them together. Show people how it works. Learn how the both of them work together. Folks, life insurance, I don't want to make the whole show about life insurance. Life insurance isn't a investment. It's a savings account. It's a low interest savings account, but it has a huge amount of tax benefits to it. It's asset protected in the state of Arizona. Nobody can attach themselves as a lien to that. You go bankrupt, they can't take that money.
19: Hey.
20: You get sued, they can't take that money. What are we worried about every day? I worry every day about getting sued because these attorneys, which we talked about last week, are advertising all over the highway.
19: Mm-hmm.
20: And they got a lot of money. Why? Because they're suing people and they're winning lawsuits. And they invest more to get more people to sue. That's not a great thing, but the bottom line is, what's our job? Our job is to protect ourselves from the big bad wolf. And the big bad wolves are all out there. We just haven't met them yet. I've met a few of them, and I don't like them. I hate bullies. And I protected my friends from bullies when I was a kid. And that's why I have a lot of female clients that are widows or, you know, divorced, because a lot of men had bullied them. And, you know, there's been situations where I've unfortunately had to hear stories about how men laid their hands on them. And I don't particularly care for things like that. And nobody cares for anything like that. And I don't know why men do these things, because the one thing I always said is, you know, no matter how mad you are, walk away. But the bottom line is that this happens to people. And there's situations that come up in life, like I said in the beginning, where you just don't save enough. But the goal is to save as much as you can, to enjoy your life as much as you can. My rule of thumb is put 15% away of your adjusted gross income every year. There's a reason for that. And spend the rest, you know, because you only live one life. And if you ever had cancer like I did, you'll know that life is, you know, pretty short. It can be. You know, at 55, I survived prostate cancer. I talk about it all the time. I'd like to be a spokesman for it. I'm very open about it. But, you know, the bottom line is that you still have to live.
19: Mm-hmm.
20: But you also, maybe you don't want to work the rest of your life. I mean, I'm in a different situation. You know, I have the ability to have an income that comes in as long as I'm, you know, servicing the business and doing my job. But other people aren't, you know, you have to get a paycheck. So what do you do with that paycheck? Do you save it? How much do you save of it? But I don't want everybody to worry about saving as much. Just try to use that 15% number to put away. And then after 15%, enjoy your life, spend it, gift it. If you have charities, I just talked to a woman from the radio show that had 20 commercial properties, and she inherited them, and she's giving them all to charity. I said, what do you need my help with? Well, I'm sick of paying all these taxes. Okay, well, do you want me to refer you to a tax attorney that'll get rid of that? I never really got that answer. But do you want me to help you do that? What do you do with the money that you get from these properties? And because that money's now taxed. How do you avoid paying taxes on that money? You know, planning is is a very general term. Planning to one person could be, Bruce, I don't have any money and I need you to help me save money. Other planning could be, I have 20 commercial properties producing a lot of money worth millions of dollars, and I don't want to give it to Uncle Sam. I want to give it to charity. Okay. And then she mentioned to me the type of program that I think would work for her. And I said, so what do you need my advice? You have the answer. Go find a lawyer and go do that.
19: Mm-hmm.
20: You know, we help people save money and we help people plan for income stream. Doesn't sound like you need to save any money. It doesn't sound like you need an income. Sounds to me like you're trying to protect your money from taxes. Well, what do you do with the money that you receive from property? How is that money going to be taxed again? Right? So what do you do to save from being taxed again?
19: Hmm.
20: So the question, folks, is that everyone's in a, or the answer is that everyone's in a different position today, okay? And what I would like to do is talk to you about what position you're in and look at your statements and look at your insurance and protect you from the big bad wolf and see what the fees you're paying to invest money in the market. And what's your 401k doing? Are you in a target date fund or are you in an index fund? Because you may not be suitable for that. Let me look at that, see what fees, see what taxes could potentially happen depending on who you are, and come up with a great strategy so that you can save money and spend money and go away and take pictures. So Jackie's going to tell you how to reach us because we're going to do this free of charge. I'm waiving my consultation fees for the next five callers, and we would love to meet with you, either on the phone even, just to start with. So sure. Jackie's going to tell you how to reach us.
19: 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It's best to meet Bruce in person, though, but if you just want to start with a phone call, that's fine. And he has three different offices in Scottsdale, and he will meet with you. You could come to the home office and meet that dog. 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
19: Hey, welcome back to The Truth About Money show with Bruce Weinstein and Jackie Selby. Now, Bruce, just to wrap up this whole survivor conversation, I want to ask you real quick, is the survivor benefit, you know how you go and you like your one friend that's on the website, in case anybody wants to go watch that video?
20: Yeah.
19: 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You could also see the video that Bruce and I did together.
20: Yeah.
19: Oh, all right, Bruce.
20: That was fun. So I have a video that on my website. Go to my website, like Jackie said, www.PremierSWPlanning.com. And SW stands for Southwest. And you will see a video that I taped years ago with my best friend that I delivered this claim. It was, oh my God, it was the worst time of my life. I took care of this guy. And to the day he found out he had cancer, to the day I took him to the hospital, the day that he never got released and went into hospice. It was unbelievable.
19: Oh my gosh.
20: It's so depressing. Anyways, but here's the thing, okay? Some people, and I'm going to wrap up this thing on insurance, some people will have a term policy, and depending on the company, say you're uninsurable and you can never get another policy, you can sometimes convert those policies to a permanent insurance policy that they make available. It depends on the company, though. But most companies, as long as you're prior to age 70, will have convertible privileges. So that's another thing that you want to do when you come to see me is bring those policies with, and I'll let you know if you can convert those policies, if it'd be worth it to you to convert it to one of those carriers, depending on who the carrier is, because certain carriers don't make every policy available. And again, 90% of the time you have to be prior to age 70. So if you're after 70, it's kind of, you know, done with that. But let's get into like people maybe that are in their 60s that are looking, you know, the biggest issue that I'm finding right now is between 60 to 65, everyone's getting to that point, and you're going to be listening saying, this is me. Like, I don't know how much longer I can work, but how am I supposed to deal with the insurance cost? Because my company is paying a huge chunk of my insurance. Oh. Jackie, I swear that is happening to me every stinking day.
19: Wow.
20: It is a very good question. And what if you have pre-existing conditions? You can't buy an insurance policy. So what are your options? And what happens with Medicare? Like, what if I need rehabilitation or I need to go into assisted living or have a home health care situation? You guys, I'm telling you, these are the biggest problems in retirement. It's not even about the fact that maybe you have enough money. You're going to spend $1,500 to $2,000 a month on insurance if you don't continue to get any type of insurance until you reach 65. And then at 65, you're eligible for Medicare. That's when you get into the whole IRMA thing, you know. Mm-hmm. But don't get stuck on IRMA so much. IRMA is the additional cost that you have to pay as you make more money. So like if you're under $218,000 a year, they're going to charge you a couple hundred dollars a month per person. And if you get over 218, then you're going to end up paying about $284 a month per person. So it's $80 a month per person more. So don't get hung up on the $80 a month per person more, but you should get hung up on the cost of it, because then if you have to get a Medicare supplement, that's another $200 a month. So you're paying just for yourself a minimum of $450 a month with your prescription card to get a supplement and Medicare. Mm-hmm. And then if you go to a Medicare Advantage, you don't have to do any of that, but they're still taking the $200 a month from your Social Security check for Medicare Part B, which is outpatient care. And then you have, you know, co-payments and deductibles, same out-of-pocket expense. Like if you have a major claim, it's going to cost you, you know, several thousand dollars because you have a deductible. And, you know, it just depends on the program that you take. And we can recommend, you know, people in the Medicare Advantage field. I have tons of friends in there, and I can recommend people to you all day long.
19: Okay.
20: But here's the thing. This rehabilitation and this whole gap, you know, that's another issue, because a patient has to meet other requirements, including a need for daily skilled nursing therapy by a Medicare certified facility, because Medicare only will pay for some rehabilitation, but not all. So,
19: and you know, not long term.
20: No. And skilled services are different from daily activities alone.
19: Okay.
20: The family should ask what the treating team says the patient needs, whether it meets the coverage rules. So,
19: oh gosh.
20: Yeah, there's so many things to worry about when you go into the hospital in this whole Medicare thing. But let's go back to this 60 to 65 gap, because I think that's worth and warrants us having a conversation. Okay. So people have enough money to retire at 62. They want to take early Social Security. Everything is fine and good to go. But the cost of insurance, say your cost of insurance is $1,500 a month. Let's just say you had to go to the marketplace, right? Mm-hmm. It's so restrictive and it's so expensive. Expect spending at least $1,000 a month just for yourself. Now, there's other ways to do this too. If you're healthy, you can get a short-term policy that would gap it in between 60 to 65.
19: Okay.
20: If you're healthy and you can qualify for it. And then there's another thing, and you don't have to be as healthy, but there is these, you remember those policies that the churches used to do?
19: Yes.
20: You remember those, the shared health plans? They're bigger now. I have a company that I can help. I can refer you to that will do a shared health plan that's very inexpensive relative to the Obamacare marketplace. So if you want to retire before age 65, make sure you check that health insurance, because COBRA cost for that is going to be very expensive. Remember, mm-hmm. COBRA means you get 18 months of continuous coverage. However, you have to pay 100% of that premium. Your boss ain't paying for that anymore like he used to. And depending on who you work for, they could be covering between 50 to 100% of that premium cost on you. You got to look at this stuff, folks. This is your biggest problem. If you don't want to retire at 65 and you want to wait till 67, your problem's solved. If you retire at 65, your problem's solved. You go on Medicare. It's still a better deal, okay, than not being on it, right? But before 65, that is a problem. Now, I want to talk also right now about Social Security, because one of the biggest questions I get asked all the time is I'm going to delay my Social Security at age 70, okay? I say take Social Security at 67 every single time, even if you're working. And here's the reason why. It will take you, if you look at the difference of what you're going to make in income from Social Security between 67 and 70, that difference in income, it would take you 11 to 13 years to make that up. Because say you weren't spending any money and you didn't need it between 67 to 70, 3 years at that type of income would put over $100,000 in a bank account. So it's going to take you 11 to 13 years to get that money back by getting the extra money and income by waiting to age 70.
19: My golly.
20: Now the clients that just came by said, well, we want to do some Roth conversions. And if we do the Roth conversion, the income from Social Security is going to trigger a higher tax. And the answer to that question is potentially yes, depending on what other income you have. So you have to be careful with that. But 9 out of 10 times, even if, and the other thing is that people need to stop worrying about taxes right now, because if you're going to do anything, you might as well do it while this administration is in office. I'll tell you 100% right now that we are in the lowest tax bracket that we've been in for probably 70 years. If you look at historical tax brackets, when Arnold Palmer was playing golf, the tax bracket was 90%. Our highest tax bracket is 37.5%. Most people are in the 22 to 24% tax bracket. And with their exemptions and maybe some deductions, you guys, it's 22%. That is nothing. But I get it. I don't like to pay taxes either. I get it. But there's ways for you to take advantage of tax benefits. But don't worry about going from the 22 to the 24%.

0: 80 days at a different skilled nursing facility, and then you have to hire somebody to come in to take care of you because you can't go to the bathroom by yourself because you broke your hip. You guys, oh my God, if you just buy long-term care insurance, or look at it, take an asset. If you have a lot of money, like even in an IRA, you have to start taking that IRA at 73 years old. If you don't need it, why not put some of it aside into a long-term care policy? It'll be a single premium. It'll be done. Put it aside. I don't care what you say. Even if you have $10 million, it's 20 cents on the dollar to pay for long-term care insurance. 20 cents on the dollar.
1: So that's instead called of leverage, right?
0: Right. Instead of paying 100% of my money for the cost, I'm going to pay 20% of my money for the cost, 20 cents on the dollar, and I'm going to get covered. And do I need, like, you know, $5,000 to $10,000 a month of daily benefits or monthly benefits? No, I don't need $5,000 to $10,000 a month of monthly benefits, but I need, and you can argue with me on that. It's true. It's going to cost a lot of money, but even if I get some of that, it's better than nothing. Something is better than nothing. Mm-hmm. And guess what? 80% of you out there have nothing. So if you're in your 50s and 60s, call me immediately. Get it done. Don't worry about life insurance. We can identify life insurance and get it with the long-term care insurance and get you a nice program, put it to bed. You know, I just met with a 70-year-old couple that had been my clients for 10 years, okay? A referral to me. And I put them in life insurance when they were in their 60s. And the reason why I did it was I wanted a savings account that was non-taxable, that was non-reportable, and that could make, you know, a very decent low interest, but better than the bank. So an interest rate better than the bank, no taxes, asset protected, creditor protected, and they didn't have a lot of money at the time. Okay. Mm-hmm. So they needed a death benefit if something happened to either one of them. Okay. Because the husband is still 8 years younger than the wife. They had a dog business, and their dog business was bringing them in so much cash. Okay. That if we invested that cash, there'd be a huge tax. So what did we do? They had some income coming in from their jobs. We put the money into IRAs. They have the network marketing business that they declare some income from. We put the money in Roth IRAs, and we put some of the money in life insurance. Well, guess what? They don't save any money. They love to travel. They love to spend money. That's part of their life, and they make a good living in their 70s. That's the only thing they're saving money in right now is life insurance.
1: They're smart. I love it.
0: Yeah, but if I didn't do that and didn't make them do that, they wouldn't be saving money anywhere else. I tell them, put money in your Roth IRAs. Put money in your Roth IRAs. Mm-hmm. No. We'd rather spend it. We're putting...
1: Well, good for them.
0: I just walked out the door before I got on the air. I said, you know, this is the only thing you're saving money in. Thank God you're saving money somewhere. So it's not about the returns. It's not about, you know, how it's a terrible investment. We're not even saying it's an investment. If it's utilized correctly, it's an integration tool that you integrate with other assets. But if it's not used that way, you still have something. It's got some long-term care insurance in it. You've got some benefits in it. There's nothing that can hurt you with it. That's my point.
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1: Questions people bring up even after the paperwork is put away. Welcome back to The Truth About Money with Bruce Weinstein of Premier Southwest Planning Group. I'm Jackie Selby. Now, listen here, Bruce.
0: Selby,
1: I've got some great questions for you.
0: Go ahead. I don't care.
1: You ready to knock them down?
0: No, I don't care. I'm just blue.
1: Why are you blue?
0: I'm just kidding. I don't know. I don't know.
1: It's finally cooling off. My gosh.
0: Oh, my God. Thank God for the weather. And it was raining for the last couple days. So
1: I know. It's magnificent.
0: Yeah, and I love Coco and Eric. You know, I looked at pictures. They're getting so

0: big.
1: The kids, your grandbabies?
0: Oh, yeah.
1: Well, luckily, you're right there, and you can spend every day with them. My gosh.
0: Well, and folks, you're going to be able to see me on TV one day here next year. Now, I'm not going to tell you where until it's announced, but you're going to, you, if you work with me, you may be with a TV star one day.
1: It's a TV series, and part of it is about you, a little bit of it.
0: Part of it is about me.
1: Yeah. Well, you're a...
0: We can't talk about...
1: All right. It's just that when you're on the... I can't say that either. All right. Here you go, Bruce. My mother's 81 and insists on paying the premiums for life policies she bought.
0: Again, with the life insurance?
1: Yeah. For all three of us kids when we were young. Now, we're adults and we have families of our own. She skips things she would enjoy doing at 81 because she says she has to keep the insurance.
0: Okay, that's a great question. Go ahead, finish the question.
1: How do I bring this up without sounding like I want her to cancel the gift?
0: So there are policies that grandparents are given to their kids, and I am starting to, believe it or not, sell a lot of those. They're fabulous, fabulous gifts to grandkids. So if you got grandparents out there listening, the greatest gift you can give a grandchild is life insurance. It has abilities to increase the death benefit without examinations. Mm. So... you've got opportunities to pay the premiums if stop paying the premiums, which I'm going to get at right now in the future. So here's the deal. You can tell your mom that she's been paying in these for, say, 20 years, that there's probably enough money in the cash right now to pay for itself. And there's two different ways to do that. So you can offset the premiums now because you've paid in it. Now, if it's not whole life insurance and it's universal life, you still may be able to do that. You just have to run what's called an in-force illustration, which we have people do all the time.
1: All right. So call Bruce, 800-796-9912, 800-796-9912. Tell me more about if a grandparent wants to buy a policy for the grandchild. What type of life insurance is that?
0: Technically, you should buy whole life insurance because it has three things on it. 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The only moving part's a dividend. It has the ability to increase the death benefit at future times when they get married, when they turn certain ages, when they have a child. 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But with waiver, guaranteed purchase options in the future, guaranteed cash value, guaranteed death benefit, which will go up every year as you get older. I mean, it's what a fabulous gift, you know? And you can pay for it for, there are programs out there that you can accelerate them instead of gifting them $15,000, gift 15 grand into a newer type of program for 10 years and it's all paid up. So there's great programs out there right now. They're making them better.
1: And the $15,000 you're referring to is how much you can gift a person without paying taxes on it.
0: Yeah, it's an approximate gift that they're, the two of
1: them. On either side.
0: You never have to worry about the tax. You have to worry about, depending on how much assets or what your net worth, if it's over a certain amount of money on the gift, then you get a reduction of what's called your unified credit. Now, I'm not going to explain it to you on the radio. That's why if you want to talk about these things, you want to call us because we'll talk about trust and estate planning. We'll talk about, you know, car insurance and the things that other advisors only want to just talk about your 401k and stuff. Don't get me wrong. We manage a lot of money. We would love to talk to you about managing your assets and managing your insurance policies. But the biggest issue is here is that there are people that don't have these trusts. There are people that haven't done estate tax planning that need to do estate tax planning. There are people that haven't even looked at their car and their home insurance. So we don't want to miss anything, okay? So that's why it's a really good idea to let us do a look on everything. And we're a small family business. Now, if you want a bigger company, I'm not your guy, okay? If you're in a small family business that does a lot of work, I mean, we manage a lot of money. But
1: you're independent. That's the difference.
0: We're independent and we care. We're a family business. We care. We're going to be sustaining this business forever. I did estate planning, folks. I have a succession plan. If something happens to me, Skylar's studying for her test right now as we speak.
1: Oh my gosh, isn't that great?
0: I didn't tell you that, did I?
1: No.
0: Yeah, she's studying for a Series 65, which is a fiduciary deal. So It's an independent, you know, fiduciary. So.
1: Oh, that is fantastic. You got some smart kids.
0: Yeah. Well, God willing, she'll pass the test. Not easy.
1: No, it's a terrible test. It's like
0: I had to pass it twice. Go figure. I hate taking tests. I have test anxiety.
1: I do too.
0: Isn't that the worst?
1: No, I still have dreams that I've dropped the wrong class.
0: Oh, boy.
1: From NAU. And then I didn't really graduate. And then I've had this long career based on a lie that I didn't graduate. It's terrible, Bruce.
0: That's terrible.
1: Isn't it? Oh, my gosh.
0: All right, give me another question.
1: College trauma. All right.
0: Here's a good one. The long-term care one. I see it.
1: Go for it.
0: No, you tell me. You read it, and then I want to answer it.
1: Okay. I've been paying for my dad's long-term care policy since he retired, but because he couldn't manage the premium. My siblings say that if it ever pays a claim, I should be reimbursed first. Dad says he never wanted us keeping score. Are we creating a family problem?
0: Oh, yes, you are. In fact, depending on the policy, you can't do that because... First of all, there's two types of long-term care coverages. One kind is called reimbursement and one kind is called indemnity. Reimbursement means it's reimbursing the facility that takes care of you. If you become a qualified caregiver and you take care of your dad and you're certified, then technically you could be the caregiver and get reimbursed directly from the insurance company. But if it's an indemnity policy and they give him the money, then how, I mean, he has to pay for the cost of care. How is he supposed to pay you back? What I would say is this. Okay, here's what I would do is a mediator to a lot of family drama. Lots of family drama. Here's what I would do. Here's what I would do. I would say, look, this premium that we've been paying for Dad has been, over the last 10 years, has cost us $50,000, okay?
1: Mm-hmm.
0: Dad has... $500,000 of assets. Would it be unreasonable to, when Dad passes away one day, to get reimbursed for that policy that we spent $50,000 on? Now, the thing about it, folks, is that if you have a claim and you're paying out that benefit, they waive the premiums, so you don't have to pay anymore. When you have a claim for long-term care, they waive the premiums. Now, one other thing I want to tell you guys about long-term care.
1: Oh, now that's interesting. Okay.
0: Yes. You never know. One of the biggest fears that people have is dementia, including myself, because they'll keep you alive for 10 years. Most policies will only pay out for 3 to 4 years. So look at your policies. I had a client come in from the radio show. I saw their policies. It pays out 3 to 4 years. That's not enough. Even though the average claim is 3 to 4 years. It's still not enough because you don't want a what if. The what if is supposed to be taken care of by the insurance policy. So be careful. Read your policies and be careful what you buy because you can... When I used to sell the non-asset-based policies with different insurance companies, I would always sell them a 6 to 10 year benefit. And that really covers it all. Now, I have policies that are joint lifetime benefits. So they'll always continue to pay no matter how old. And they'll pay out both to both parents, you know, the mom and the dad, if it's a joint situation. So be careful. Just look at your policies. That's why you want to give us a call, right, Jackie?
1: Sure. 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Bruce can explain all of this to you with great experience, care, and knowledge. 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Here's from a fella. He says, my wife was a nurse. She says if she ever needs help, she would rather have someone come to our home than move somewhere. I want to respect that, but I'm afraid she's assuming that I'll be able to do all the care myself. How do we talk about insurance without making this argument about whether I love her enough, et cetera?
0: You know, that's a very personal question, and it's going to be different. I mean, the goal obviously is helping your mom, is the mom, right?
1: It's the wife.
0: The wife. And making sure that she remains at home if it's safe and feasible. And, you know, I mean, discuss what the paid caregiver is going to do and her responsibilities are and what responsibilities would still fall under her husband. And, you know, the question is about capacity, not devotion, because you know that you're devoted to your wife or your spouse, but it's how much can you do? So, you know, like my dad's 90 years old. how much can he do? It's not that he doesn't love his wife. It's just, how much can my dad do? He can't. Mm-hmm. It's what's your capacity to do this?
1: Sure.
0: So that's a very personal question. You know, that is something that I would, luckily I have not been involved with in 38 years, but I'm sure that question's going to come up. But I try to stay out of it. Mm-hmm. I would just, you know, make room for all of her needs as well as his needs, and plan, make a plan that depends entirely on, you know, care, not the age of somebody and what your capacity is to do and to help, and then mm-hmm. give the other responsibility to the caregiver. I didn't like that question. Give me another one.
1: Well, it's I think that what he was reaching for here is, shouldn't we plan to have an to pay for through insurance an in-home caregiver?
0: Well, that goes back to what I said. If it's 20 cents on the dollar, why, even if you had $10 million or 2 million or 3 million, why wouldn't you pay for an insurance policy? Let's just say you have $2 million and the insurance policy is going to cost you $8,000, let's call it $10,000 a year. I have $2 million. Mm-hmm. Insurance policy is going to cost me $10,000 a year. That's less than 1% of your assets. 1% on $2 million is 20 grand. Mm-hmm. So it's half of 1% that I'm going to pay in premiums, or I take a chunk of that money and I do a single premium and it's all paid for the rest of my life. And I mm-hmm. both have lifetime benefits for me and my wife, if I can qualify. If I can't qualify, then there's programs that are available for uninsurable people that we would get into talking about. But this long-term care thing, folks, is a real deal here. And it has to be discussed and it has to be done properly. Don't screw around with that. It's 20 cents on the dollar. Mm-hmm. There's no such thing as self-insurance. It's a matter of what is the best way to take care of this in the event when it happens. Now, if it doesn't happen, thank God. But if it does, boy, you're going to want that insurance policy. Plus, you get the help from the insurance company. I'm helping them with their care. They give great service for this stuff. It's not like you think it is.
1: We got to wrap this up really quick.
0: For the next five callers, here's what we're going to do, because we missed it last segment. 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
8: 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And I...
9: Another escalation. I'm Pam Husso, Fox News. One day after a missile attack killed 12 people at an airport in Saudi Arabia, the kingdom says another projectile struck the same terminal today. Yesterday's attack killed one American. The airport remains closed. Iran-backed Houthi rebels who operate in Yemen are warning airlines to avoid Saudi airspace, and President Trump says he's considering joining the Saudis militarily. The Houthis also say an airport in Yemen's capital has been attacked, and they blame Saudi Arabia. The president has approved emergency declarations for three states in the aftermath of what was Hurricane Isaias. Fox's Jonathan Seri is in Pensacola, Florida.
10: Georgia, Alabama, and Florida cleaning up after this massive storm toppled trees onto houses, including this live oak that came crashing down on the home of Daryl Wellens.
11: The wind here was just like a freight train or a locomotive. It was so loud.
10: Fallen trees are blamed for at least three storm-related deaths in Florida and Alabama. Two victims killed in their homes, a third in a motor vehicle, and a fourth death involved a man here in Pensacola. He was trying to power his house, running a generator in his garage. He succumbed to carbon monoxide.
9: Hundreds of thousands of people still without power. The majority of the outages are in Florida. The rain has reached the Northeast, but flooding is not a major concern. The surviving Philadelphia police officer shot in an ambush Saturday remains hospitalized in stable condition. His partner, 40-year-old Shane Sieber, a 10-year veteran and father of two, was killed when the officers responded to a report of a man with a gun. 35-year-old Eric Lewis is in custody. 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
14: That heat's going to be out there for one more day.
15: Temperatures being 30 degrees above average.
12: 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Just click listen, then swipe right and hear the latest news updates on your time. 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
9: Pope Leo says he'll undergo surgery in the coming days to remove a small lesion discovered on his lung. The 71-year-old American pontiff made the announcement during his Sunday blessing at the Vatican, saying doctors found the abnormality at an early stage and recommended removing it. Leo has no previously known health problems. President Trump is floating yet another name change.
16: Well, speaking during a rally in Tennessee on Saturday, President Trump suggested renaming the Atlantic or Pacific Oceans.
17: We call it Trump Ocean or Ocean of the Americas, something like that.
16: The idea has prediction markets, Kalshi, and Polymarket opening formal betting contracts on the topic. The overall consensus is that the renaming will not happen. President Trump previously moved to rename the Gulf of Mexico, the Gulf of America, Lake Ontario as Lake America, and the Strait of Hormuz to the Trump Strait. Deborah Valentine, Fox News.
9: With just weeks before the midterm elections, President Trump is encouraging Senate Democrat John Fetterman to switch parties and become a Republican.
17: I'd love to see it. I think he's great. It's going to be hard for him to get the nomination as a Democrat, but I'd love to have him as a Republican.
9: Fetterman of Pennsylvania has broken with his party on several key issues. In the past, the lifelong Democrat has said he has no reason to switch parties. a sign that one of high school's most beloved traditions may be losing some of its appeal. Two Maryland high schools have canceled their homecoming dances because not enough students bought tickets. Northwest High School sold fewer than 200 tickets, while Quince Orchard High sold only 63. Both schools scrapped the dances with refunds for students who did purchase tickets. I'm Pam Puzo in New York, and this is Fox News.
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7: That's right, folks. 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We have Mr. Andrew Perry, and I'm really, really excited. He and I work together a lot in the Colorado area. He is now out there on the sunny and warm Easter coast. Mr. Andrew Perry, how are you doing this week, my friend?
20: Hey, Spike. Good afternoon. I'm doing well. How are you?
7: Good, good, good. Coming up on, you know, the end of the year. So, you know, first we're going to have leaf season, and then costume season, and then turkey season, and then Christmas and tree and holiday season. But a lot of things to think about. And, you know, we've got a great show today. Power moves. Power moves for your retirement. For those who are going into your 60s, I was curious when I reached out to you if there are still some good financial power moves to make. Because, you know, in our 20s and 30s, some of our power moves are moving up the corporate ladder and, you know, getting positioned right into our 401ks. But, Andrew, are there any power moves left if we're moving in our... Do we still have power moves left in our back and our ankles and our knees if we're going into our 60s?
20: Maybe not necessarily those. I'm in my 40s and starting to lose those. But, definitely some power moves to be making as you approach your 50s and 60s, kind of that retirement time frame. And really, you know, to me, I say that's the time where you need to start getting a comprehensive financial plan in place. You know, you're moving away from that accumulation phase of life to distribution. And that's where you need to start thinking about things like taxes, estate planning, income generation. But, you know, I tell folks all the time, there's really five boxes that we're trying to check. Number one, we need predictable income, right? We need money coming in. That's going to sustain us well into our 80s and 90s. We're all living longer. People are living 20, 30, sometimes even 40 years into retirement, right? So we want to make sure we don't run out of money. Number two, we need, you know, sound investments. We need our money working for us, but we don't want to be taking a bunch of unnecessary risk at the same time. Healthcare costs, those are constantly going up, but it's one of the biggest expenses that people have in the later years of retirement. We need to start thinking about, you know, where we want our money to go when we pass eventually, you know, making sure that it transfers to our beneficiaries and heirs in the most efficient manner possible. And last but not least, you know, everyone's favorite subject, taxes. How do we keep from paying Uncle Sam any more than what we already owe him?
7: Well, that's what I wanted to start out with, and thank you very much. You know, I think that's one of the key things to be thinking about for a lot of folks out there for moving into your 60s is to really make sure you've got a plan, that we're not just kind of tripping into that last stage of working and hoping that all of the pieces are actually working towards what your goal is. And I'm going to start where you just ended there with taxes. One of the things that you had mentioned about being a power move today is paying some more of your taxes now instead of later. Why would people today in their 60s think about using what we know as Roth accounts, meaning paying the taxes today? Why would anybody want to pay more in taxes today for later, Andrew?
20: More importantly, Spike, I think the question is, why would you want to pay even more in taxes on down the road? Right. Wait.
1: You got me.
20: Well, what I mean by that is, you know, everyone has worked their entire careers, 30, 40 years, and they were always told, hey, put all this money into this 401k or this pre-tax retirement account. You can defer the taxes on it. When you retire, you'll be in a lower tax bracket. People that are retiring these days are finding out that that's not necessarily the case. Sometimes they're saying they're paying the same amount of taxes when they retire. Sometimes they're paying even more. But, you know, for a few years, sometimes they can even dip into a lower bracket, which is when you can take advantage of doing something like a Roth conversion, for an example. And essentially what you're doing is you're prepaying the tax on some of those deferred accounts now to forego potentially higher taxes on gains and distributions down the road. And, you know, I think I've heard Stewart say this before. Would you rather pay taxes on the acorn or would you rather pay taxes on the oak tree?
1: We were having a discussion with somebody last night, and there are certain ways to look at it. So, all right, what is the difference between putting the money then in the Roth, let's say 401k, now, and maybe we got to explain what the Roth 401k is for some of our listeners out there, as opposed to, well, you know what, I'm just going to keep saving tax deferred because I like how this feels. I'll do a Roth conversion later when I'm no longer working. Which do you prefer?
20: So essentially two different tools, but you're really kind of moving toward the same objective. And to really break it down, there's a difference between Roth contributions and Roth conversions. With a Roth contribution, what you're doing is adding new money to that retirement plan, right? You're making direct after-tax contributions to either a Roth 401k or a Roth IRA. With a Roth conversion, you are taking money that already exists within a retirement plan, typically a traditional IRA or a pre-tax 401k, and you are moving that over, or, you know, quote-unquote converting from that tax-deferred pot to now the tax-free pot. So it's new money versus already existing money in the retirement plan.
1: Okay.
20: That's the main difference.
1: Okay. So are you seeing that more with people who come in? Are you seeing more Roth 401ks and folks who are finding this and using this as a tool? Or is it usually information that you're giving to them? I don't hear people organically talk about it that much. I feel like we're the ones talking about it. But what do you see?
20: The trend is growing, okay, so to speak. We're essentially seeing people toward the end of their working careers. And, you know, the Roth 401k has been around for a while, but I would say within the last, you know, call it 10 years, it's become extremely popular. And they changed the laws a few years ago that now allows employers to be able to match contributions into a Roth 401k, which was not the case before. So what I'm seeing in my office, typically, because we're seeing a lot more people in their late 50s, early 60s, kind of toward the tail end of their working career, is that they're aware of the Roth 401k. They all wish that they could rewind the clock back 10 years ago and contribute more to it. But now, in the last few years of their working career, they're trying to get as much into that tax-free bucket as they possibly can. So they're making those contributions, but knowing that, hey, I've only got a few more years left to do this. And then once I do retire, then we'll have to kind of play catch-up and do some of those conversions that we talked about.
1: And since we're talking so much about the Roth, let me just ask you then, if you totally ignore this, or you feel like, I don't want to pay more taxes now, I already feel like everything I pay for, I pay taxes on. What are the problems that a large non-tax, the pre-tax retirement can create later in our retirement years?
20: You're asking what? So a traditional IRA or 401k?
1: Let's say I hear what you're saying, but, you know, I'll deal with it later. What are the problems down the road if you don't?
20: Yeah, I mean, in a nutshell, it's going back to the analogy of paying taxes on the acorn versus the tree. I mean, if it grows into a big, massive tree, that may be years on down the road where tax rates are potentially higher. And one example would be, you know, let's say you retire, maybe you've got a pension, you're collecting Social Security, that covers all of your living expenses, so you're really not taking money out of your IRA. But then you turn 73 years old and you got to start taking required minimum distributions. And what happens is that you've got to take a minimum distribution out of there, which is taxed as ordinary income. So now, you know, between that, you know, if you have a pension, Social Security, and that required minimum distribution, you have this convergence of three different income streams. And what happens is that can be the amount that, you know, potentially pushes you up into that next tax bracket. That could be amount that, you know, the straw that breaks the camel's back, so to speak. Mm-hmm. Now you've got to start paying taxes or maybe a higher percentage on your Social Security benefits. It can create a number of different problems.
1: Yeah. So we're talking right now some power moves about going into your 60s, preparing yourself for retirement. I think the very first thing you said at the opening of the show is really designing and starting to have a plan. Part of that plan is having a tax strategy. There's so many American. I think I just did a show last week with Stuart. There's about $51 trillion today in the United States in retirement assets. And a vast majority of that, a large majority of that, is in tax-deferred accounts. And what we're talking about right now is looking at either Roth 401ks or Roth conversions. So that was the contributions. Do you ever look at things like how much to convert each year for like, you know, is it the same or do you have a number or do you say go for all of it at once? What's kind of the concept for you at the office?
20: It's different for everyone, right? Okay. There's a number of different variables that goes into it. You know, we're looking at your current tax bracket. We're trying to figure out, hey, what your projected brackets are 10, 20, 30 years from now. You know, of course, the amount you have in that IRA makes a difference as well. You know, if you've got a couple million dollars and you're converting, you know, $5,000 or $10,000 a year, that's not going to do much for you. So the amount kind of dictates that as well. And then Medicare tax, you know, that's a big one. IRMA, which is a fancy acronym that basically just means that the more income you have in retirement, the more taxes you pay. So there's a number of different variables, but those are probably the main ones that we're looking at.
1: All right. One of the power moves of going into your 60s financially is having a tax strategy to minimize your taxes later on down the road. If you want to know what that looks like for you, call the phone number. You are listening to the Asset Preservation Hour. 877-573-8473 is that phone number. 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
1: Welcome back to the Asset Preservation Hour. Today we've got financial advisor Andrew Perry, who's over in South Carolina. We've opened an office out there. I also know that you do the live events, so to any of the listeners out there who've already been and seen Andrew live, you know all the kind of help that we can do for you. But Andrew, how are you enjoying being out in the South Carolina area? Where exactly is the office out there?
20: Yeah, no, I love it out here. I grew up in the Southeast, lived in Colorado for a few years, but happy to make it back to the region that I call home. But no, things are great. We're here in Greenville, South Carolina, so mm-hmm. up in the upstate. Our office is off of 385, kind of in the Roper Mountain Road vicinity. We're actually right over next to the Patewood Hospital.
1: And you know what? Because when you said the upstate, that reminded me because I've come out and visited you a couple of times. Yeah. You also taught me a phrase that I've taught other people from around the country when I explain where we have offices. Oh, I go to South Carolina. That's an interesting choice. Why not like Florida or something like that? I said, well, because there's a demographic of folks who actually come to the South Carolina area, and they're called the halfbackers.
20: Halfbacks, yeah.
1: You want to explain for a radio what the halfbackers are?
20: Yeah, so, I mean, this is just the general definition. I don't know if the exact one, but you know, a lot of folks, at least from the Northeast, they decide they want to retire in Florida, and then they, you know, go live a couple of years in Florida, and they're like, man, like,
1: it's too hot.
20: Pretty hot down here, right? Literally all year long. So they're like, well, we don't want to go completely back up north, but we still enjoy the warmer climate. So they tend to end up somewhere in the Carolinas.
1: So they come halfway. They move halfway back. Yep. That's fantastic. So for any of our halfbackers who are listening out there, if you are looking for a financial strategy in retirement, always feel free to reach out to us, or you can actually schedule your own review. No cost to you. And you know, your review, it's going to be probably an hour at least. You know, we'll take a look at your investments, your taxes, estate planning, whatever's on your mind, and you can schedule that if you want to at our website at assetpreservationwealth.com. All right, so we're talking today about power moves, about going into your 60s and building, of course, the right investment strategy. Now, but that's an easy phrase. That's an easy thing for me to say. Everybody, you've got to have the right investment strategy, but what is? And I want to ask you as a financial advisor, what do you sometimes see? What is more of a red flag for you? Somebody who's taking, I don't know, too much risk, or somebody who really isn't taking that much risk at all because they don't like the markets or are uncomfortable with the markets, or they don't get it, or they feel it's rigged? What is a red flag for you?
20: Well, the easiest one to adjust would be for the folks that are taking too much risk. And, you know, I've got, you know, people that come in here all the time, and, you know, they've worked for 30, 40 years. They've accumulated money in their 401k. They've always been aggressive. And, you know, now it's time to retire. And in theory, you should be scaling back some of that risk. But oftentimes, they just don't know how much risk they're taking. And when we do an analysis, you know, we discover, hey, you're taking 30-year-old risk with 65-year-old money. And then, you know, they might say, well, I don't want to do that. So that's easy to change, right? We can always go in there and rebalance and reallocate. But odds are, because they've been invested aggressively for all those years, they've accumulated a nice little nest egg for themselves. And, you know, now the goal is to protect it. Now, on the flip side, the folks that did not take enough risk. And unfortunately, Spike, this is one of the you know, saddest and most frustrating things I see. Is, you know, maybe a few times a year somebody will come into my office and they say, look, Andrew, I'm ready to retire. I can't do it anymore. Maybe my body can't handle it. you know, I want you to manage my investments for me and, you know, help guide me through retirement. And they'll slide the, you know, 401k or IRA account statement across the desk to me. And when I look at it, my jaw almost drops because there's not a lot of money in there. And, you know, maybe I should clarify that first. A lot of money is a relative term.
1: Yes.
20: What I'm trying to say is, for the amount of years and how hard they worked and how much they've saved, there's not a lot of money relative to that benchmark. And generally speaking, it's always because they were too conservative. You know, I look down and 100% of it is invested into a money market account. Which up until, you know, maybe about 4 years ago, you know, money markets weren't paying anything for nearly 15 years. It was basically 0%. I mean, now they're paying, you know, 3.5 or so. You got like a nice little 5% boost there for a couple of years after 2022 when rates went up. But generally speaking, I mean, that account hasn't even kept up with inflation. You know, that's the modern day equivalent to a mason jar. And unfortunately, yeah, we can, you know, start investing more appropriately and taking on a more appropriate risk level. But at that point, it's too late. You know, how do you make up 30 or 40 years of compounding returns that you missed out on?
1: The mason jar. And I giggled because it was a good analogy, but there's two sides to the investment coin. Well, there's many to it, but, you know, taking too much risk going into your 60s. So we'll talk a little bit more about that in a second. But the not taking enough, yeah, you've already missed out possibly on 30 or 40 years of the, you know, of the compounding. This one probably fall into the category of, you know, opportunity costs. You missed out on the opportunity of seeing what else was out there and being able to have that grow for you. But even with a let's say smallish nest egg, again, you said all of that stuff is relative, and I agree. Mm-hmm. Can you provide maybe say, all right, well, look, there isn't a lot in savings here, but here's what we can do portfolio wise. We can put it into something moderate, something where we're going to be watching it for you, try to make sure that we're at least getting returns. It's going to be beating inflation over time. You know, can you work with the smaller amount as well and try to do something with it? Because my point is, if you're going to be in retirement for 20 or 30 years, you still have some time to make that money work for you.
20: Sure. Sure.
1: Okay.
20: I mean, look, I'm always going to try and put my best foot forward for somebody. But at the end of the day, I tell folks this all the time. There's only three levers that we can pull when it comes to retirement. You can, number one, work longer, mm-hmm. which if we're having that conversation, you know, that might not be an option.
1: Yeah. Okay? Yeah.
20: Maybe you were forced into early retirement. Maybe you do some kind of physical labor and your body can't perform anymore, right? So that may not be an option, but you can work longer. You can spend less money, which, mm-hmm. believe it or not, is the hardest one for people, mm-hmm. because no one ever gets to retirement and says, hey, you know, I made it. Now I want to spend less money, right? I generally ask people, you know, do you think you spend more money during the week or on the weekend?
1: Yeah.
20: And the answer is always the weekend. Well, when you retire, every day is the weekend, right? It's always Saturday. You're trying to get out, have fun, do the things you couldn't do when you were working all those years. So it becomes quite difficult to spend less money. And sometimes even if a mortgage payment goes away, you pay off your house. Well, you're typically spending that money on other things like travel, going to see the kids, the grandkids, gifts at Christmas, whatnot. But that's lever number two. Lever number three is you can try and get more aggressive with your investments and try and make up the difference in rate of return. All right. And sometimes that works for people. Sometimes it doesn't. But, you know, the first two are controllable. You can always potentially work longer. You can maybe find some ways to save money. The third one, though, you can't really control what the market is going to do. So I don't like that to be the lever that we're trying to pull. But okay, those are the only three.
1: All right. I'm not trying to get you box you into a corner here, but I do like this question. Is there a biggest investment mistake that you see that people make as they're approaching retirement, or at least something that we could give as a warning, or say, hey, you know, I see this so frequently. Is there anything really sticks out to you?
20: You know, I think oftentimes people are just focused on trying to hit it big. Mm-hmm. And what's the best way I can describe this? You ever seen the movie Moneyball?
1: Yeah, oh, yes, I have there many times, and every time I'm stuck on an airplane.
20: Yeah, so, and for those listeners out there who haven't seen it, it's a baseball movie. And the premise of the movie, it's about the 2002 Oakland A's?
1: I forget the year, but yeah, I thought Oakland A's, and people looking at it and saying, look, we can't afford to compete against the big teams. We need to do it numerically.
20: Right. And one of the statistics that they looked at was on-base percentage, right? If mm-hmm. you get on base, statistically speaking, you're going to win more ball games. I think it's often the same thing with people in their investments, is that they think they have to hit home runs every time they get to the plate. You know, they've got to be looking for the investments that are going to yield a 20, 30% rate of return. And hey, those are great when we get them. But honestly, you know what's better? Hitting singles and doubles all the time and getting on base.
1: Sometimes even a bunt. I mean, a bunch, you know, your safe money somewhere is sometimes the way to go. So you're saying, I really appreciate that, because people look at the markets and they'll go, oh, look at that trend that went up, or look at that stock, or look at that thing, and I'm not in it. Maybe at retirement, going into our 60s, maybe you've already won the game. And Stuart does say this as well. Why risk what you don't need to take risk on if you're already doing well? 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You've accumulated into these accounts for decades. I think the power move going into your 60s is knowing what you're holding on to and seeing if you need to make any adjustments going into your retirement. 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Call the phone number. 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
1: 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Previous segment, we were talking about power moves going into your 60s, and it was reviewing your investment accounts, especially in your 60s, those 401ks, things that you've been saving to into work, making sure that you're not taking too much risk. Once you're on the pathway of just using those kinds of retirement accounts, is there anything we can do? Can you help people in any way with their retirement accounts?
20: Well, there's something you mentioned is going into the 401k and rebalancing. And, 401ks are fantastic investment vehicles, right? You can contribute on a pre-tax or post-tax basis. Your employer can match into it. But one of the issues with a 401k is your investment options within there. When I say that, I mean, typically within a 401k, there's usually, somewhere in the neighborhood of 25 to 30 different mutual funds to choose from. So it's a very limited menu and you have to eat off their menu. So, as long as it's on the menu, then you're in good shape. So it kind of limits you when it comes to rebalancing and managing for risk. But what a lot of people don't know is there's something called an in-service rollover. And they might be thinking, hey, you know, you can't really help me out right now because I'm still going to keep working till I'm 65 or 67. Everything's wrapped up in my 401k. But most companies out there, not 100% of them, but I would say somewhere in the 90 percentile range, they offer something called an in-service rollover, which means when you turn 59 and a half, even if you're still working, you have the ability to roll that 401k out to an IRA, a self-directed IRA, which essentially means that you have access and more flexibility to a lot more investment options, and you can start doing a few more things with taxes as well. But since you are still working, that plan remains open. So you still can continue to make those contributions and get the employer match inside your qualified plan. You're just taking a different course of action with the balance that's already in there.
1: And I think this is a very little known fact. So before attempting it on your own, contact your service provider and ask, say, do we do after the age of 59 and a half? And I don't know why 59 and a half. I never know. You remember when RMDs were April 1 following the year you turned 70 and a half? I mean, only that stuff can be written by Congress, right?
20: Yeah. Well, I mean, that's what it's designed to do. It's designed to be complicated and confusing so people give up and pay more.
1: Yeah. Thank you very much. And that's exactly the point. And folks, if you want the help, if you're a few years away from retirement with like help with your investment strategy, you know that at your retirement accounts at work, the decisions, the investment strategy, it's all up to you. You've got to choose the investments in there. You've got to choose the percentages. They might be automatically rebalanced for you, I don't know, quarterly or once a year, but you're the one who's got to be paying attention to it. And the last thing you want to do is wait to the year that you want to retire, go speak with an advisor and go, how'd I do? If you get a few years, this is a big, huge power move, folks. Really, really, really taking control of your investment accounts at work. If you want to know how to do that for yourself, call the phone number, set up a time. 877-573-8473. It is literally called your portfolio review, and we will review it for you at no cost to you, but you've got to set up a time. From there, Andrew, I want to start thinking about how do you create an income plan? So it's a little bit of future value of money, but for folks who haven't done these kinds of calculations, how do you help people visualize how they create a 20 or 25 or 30 year spending plan from now starting to take from those investment accounts in retirement?
20: Yeah, well, I think people need to see what 20 or 30 years from now looks like, right? That's the key piece of information. We've saved all this money. How do we make it work for us? So we've got a number of different financial planning tools that we use to help visualize this. Mm-hmm. And when you come into our office, we'll, you know, ask you questions about your income, your Social Security, your expenditures, you know, the amount of assets that you have. And we can put that all into our software. And essentially, once we have the income, expenditures, the assets, we assign everything a certain rate of return. What we can then do is project 20, 30, 40 years. Our software always wants to plan to 100. And the first thing everyone says to me is, oh my God, Andrew, I'm not going to live to be age 100.
1: Yeah.
20: You know, I had somebody in my office the other day whose mom is 102 years old. You know, Hallmark sells a happy 100 birthday card for a reason because people actually buy it. But I mean, regardless, whether you think you're going to live that long or not, you know, if we can plan to, you know, have you showing assets at age 100, there's a very low statistical likelihood of you running out of money. But I digress a little bit there. Once we have all that information, we can really kind of project out and look at what kind of taxes we're going to be looking at over your lifetime. And that's where we can determine, hey, given, you know, these income sources, what you got coming in, where you're at in the brackets, you know, does doing the Roth conversions make sense for you? And then we can also project out in the future, given your expenditures and increases with inflation, the amount of assets that you're going to have and a breakdown of those assets, like, hey, you know, if you pass at age 90, for an example, you're going to leave behind $1 million in traditional IRA, $500,000 brokerage account, and $2 million in a Roth, for an example. So it really helps from an estate and legacy planning standpoint as well.
1: So we're talking about building an income plan and kind of visualizing it. So are people spending more in their middle 60s right away when they retire? Is it more in the 70s as they're trying to replace more income? What happens to folks if they're, you know, spending more early, or is it spending more late on healthcare? Where on the scales of spending do you see more happening? Is it earlier on or later on?
20: Yeah, so I always describe it, if anyone ever took statistics in high school and college,

0: you're spending a little bit more during those early years. And then kind of once you get into like your mid 70s, I'd say 80s, you know, you say, hey, I don't want to go to the airport anymore. I'm, you know, I don't want to go overseas and walk 5 miles on these tours. I'm perfectly fine just, you know, staying at home. So your expenditures, you know, kind of decline a little bit. But then as you get toward the later stages of life, maybe some of those higher healthcare costs start to kick in.
1: As a financial advisor of the asset preservation team, how is the income plan managed? Meaning, do you map this out once and print it for folks and then tell them this is which accounts they draw from? Do we help facilitate it? What are the nuts and bolts? How exactly does it work for somebody?
0: Yeah, if I write you an income plan today, it's not like, you know, the 11th commandment that's chiseled in stone. if that were the case, I would not be a busy guy for sure. When it comes to financial planning, whether it be income planning, investment, whatever, when it comes to financial planning is not static. It's dynamic. So things are constantly changing. Things are constantly evolving. So yes, we might come up with an income plan today, and it might be suitable for the next year, for the next 5 years. It might be suitable for your lifetime, but it's something that at least on an annual basis, we need to sit down and review the income and spending plan to make sure that we're still on track.
1: Okay.
0: And folks, and that bare minimum. Yeah. At least once a year.
1: Yeah. So we want to help you out with that. That's not the 11th commandment. Well, and I appreciate that because I think I know where you're going with that. It is not our team setting a budget for you. We're showing you what the spending plan can be from your investments and your assets, and that might actually change over time. So we like to review that at least annually. I think we're going to continue to talk about this when we get back. If you want to know what an income spending plan looks like from your savings and investments for 20, 25, 30 years or more, call the phone number. 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Don't go anywhere. Andrew Perry is filling in for Mr. Stuart Willis. We're going to talk more with him when we get back right after this break.
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1: 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We have offices, though, obviously, in Arizona and in Colorado and Nevada and in Portland, Oregon, and out in Washington State. Call the phone number so we can help you with your portfolio review. Andrew today is helping us with power moves of going into your 60s, especially financial power moves. And we were just talking about an income plan, but I guess on a straight line, you can kind of take a look at investments. You can maybe do a moderate version of, you know, how much it may or may not grow without trying to guarantee. But, you know, we can look at smaller percentages, let's say 5% or 6% or 7% of growth. But and then try to divide it out and try to figure out how long it's going to last. But what happens when somebody needs $10,000 in an emergency or $20,000 for a gift or something that they want to help out from a family? Does that throw up the income plan that you just put together? What do you do when those kinds of things arise?
2: The answer is no. It typically does not affect the income plan. One-off expenditures are going to happen. My question is always, you know, what is the expense? You know, for an example, if the hot water heater goes out and it's going to cost you, I'm just throwing out random numbers here. Mm-hmm.
1: They're expensive. I don't care. $8,000 to $10,000. I mean,
2: yeah, I don't know. Are we talking tankless or not? Who knows? But no, like, let's say the hot water heater goes out, you're going to need $5,000 to fix it. You know, that might be something that comes from your emergency funds. Let's say you want to make your grandchild gets accepted into a very expensive college and you want to, you know, pay a semester's tuition. It's going to cost you $20,000. Well, maybe that came from you making contributions to a 529 plan. You know, maybe for an example, you know, we talked about Roth IRAs earlier and having a tax-free bucket of money. Maybe you're bumping up against the next tax bracket, but you want to go on vacation for the year and it's going to cost you, you know, $10,000-$15,000. Well, maybe we pull that from the Roth just so we don't have to realize any taxes and get pushed up into the next bracket. So the answer is no, it typically does not affect an income plan, but we have to sit down and decide where we are going to pull those funds from.
1: Thank you for saying we are going to decide. Sometimes, are there better places, depending on people's holdings? You know, somebody said, well, I'm going to take all of it out from here. Say, well, wait a minute, we don't, you know, if you take out $20,000 from this account, you're going to end up paying more in taxes from that account, which is, I think, kind of where you were leading to. Which also leads back to, is this one of the reasons why we started out the program with tax-efficient planning, like actually starting to create a tax-free bucket so you can use for all different kinds of expenses in retirement?
2: It just goes back to everyone's scenario is different. The timing might be different. The expense might be different. So, yeah, it's a collaborative conversation to determine exactly what we are paying for here and what, I guess, you know, bucket, so to speak, that money's going to be coming.
1: So it's input. It's conversational, because I might think that some people is like, hey, I've been in control of my money my whole life. Why am I going to go to a financial advisor who I've got to give over the steering wheel to? It's not you setting all of the precedents in stone. It's like,
2: no, okay. not at all. And I have never been the advisor that tells somebody you shouldn't spend money on a certain thing. Mm-hmm. Right, at the end of the day, we only live one life. You can't take it with us. The biggest thing in life is regret. Like, enjoy your money. You know, why do we work hard for half of our life if we're just going to save it and be afraid to spend any and pay taxes and whatnot? No, get out and enjoy your money. Yeah. But what I will say is, you know, there's efficient ways to go about it. And I've got clients and I tell them, look, I'm not going to give you an allowance. Like, you don't have to come to me to clear all your expenses. Just tell me what you're trying to do and I'll help you figure out the best way to do it. If you want to buy a car, come and see me, right? Should I borrow money? Should I pay cash for it? It just depends on, you know, number of different things, the interest rate environment, Taxes, whatever.
1: Yeah, exactly. Well, good. I'm glad to know that it's collaborative. When we're talking about income as well, one thing I do want to ask you about is, because nobody's got the crystal ball, Stuart's said it a million times, my crystal ball looks like a bowling ball. It's black and I can't see anything into it, man. But what happens if the market drops, 10 or 20%? And we've got this, again, this income plan that you've set up. Does the plan fall apart if the markets fall apart?
2: No, not. And I mean, look, if your financial plan falls apart because you have one down and you're in the market, then you don't have a solid financial plan. It's not a if the market falls 20%, it's when. Right? It is going to happen again at some point. Right. But if you have a concrete, solid financial plan in place, it should not affect your overall income spend, if you will. Mm-hmm. And typically when I forecast this for people, I'll use a very low rate of return or what I would consider a conservative rate of return, somewhere around 5 to 6%. And usually folks will say something along the lines of, well, Andrew, my accounts have been doing 10 to 12%. Well, yeah, that's great. And if I put a 10 to 12% return on this, it's going to look fantastic. It's going to show that we never face any adversity in the markets. You know, we're not putting stress on the system. Like, it's going to paint a very rosy picture. If you look at the S&P 500 from after the recovery in 2008, let's say March of 2009 to roughly present day, and I don't have the exact figures in front of me, but I want to say the average rate of return of the S&P is somewhere around 15% over that time period. And retirees with even balanced portfolios have been accustomed to getting rates of return in the 10 to 12% range over that time period. But let's go back and look at 1999 instead of and let's look at 1999 up till 2009. Right, we've got the dot-com bust, we've got 9/11, we've got the financial crisis in 2008. So essentially the lost decade where the S&P 500 price-wise actually ended up negative over that time period. When you combine what I would say, are some of the worst 10 years in the market with this bull run that we've seen since 2009, well, now we've got a 25, 26-year sample size. And the average rate of return of the S&P 500 over that time period is only around, 7 or 8%. So if retirees are not capturing the full upside of the S&P 500 because they have more diversified portfolios, let's say they only get a 5 to 6% rate of return. If I'm doing my planning based off a conservative number like that, that accounts for market crashes, right? If we go back to 99, we've had the dot-com bust. We've had 9/11. We had the financial crisis. We had Brexit. We had COVID. We had the market downturn in 2022. That's like 5 or 6, right? So market downturns are always built into the equation, if that makes sense.
1: Okay. And the other one, man, you're really good at remembering all of them. And then I remember BRICS as well. Was it so the BRIC?
2: Yeah.
1: Greece and
2: Brazil, Russia, India, China.
1: Yeah. A whole bunch of. So, folks, we know that events are going to happen. We don't want. Here's why we like to have an income plan and why having it mapped out is comforting and helps you sleep at night. There are going to be more things that affect our markets and the worldwide markets. The point is do you have a plan for spending down? Do you have a plan for the investments? Do you have a plan for a possible increase in taxes over time? As Andrew also knows, that we're in some of the lowest tax rates, certainly of our lifetime, and about the third lowest in U.S. history, but are they going to remain there? And the point is, as you started out the program with, is truly, truly, truly having a plan for it. I think my last thing I'll ask you is, sometimes, Andrew, do you even have to adjust the plan, as the world evolves and people's lives change? Like, for instance, if you know that somebody's health has changed or something, really dynamic has changed, do you also then encourage your clients to reach out to you for all of their changes in life?
2: Oh, 100%. The only thing constant in life is change. And as things do change, we need to change the plan and adapt accordingly.
1: Yeah. Ladies and gentlemen, thank you for listening to the program today. Andrew Perry filling in for Stuart Willis. And Andrew, it was great to have you, and I'd love to have you back on again to the Asset Preservation. You mind joining us again sometime?
2: Absolutely. No, I appreciate you having me out, Spud.
1: You betcha. So we're here broadcasting right now in the South Carolina area for all of our teams of Asset Preservation in Colorado and Arizona and Nevada and Washington State and Oregon. 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
5: 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The views, statements, and opinions expressed herein are those of the individual speakers and not necessarily those of Foundations and its affiliates. The information contained herein does not constitute an offer to sell any securities or represent an express or implied opinion or endorsement of any specific investment opportunity, offering, or issuer. Any discussion of performance or returns is not indicative of future results. Any discussions of specific strategies are for informational purposes only and have been provided to help determine whether they may be appropriate for your specific situation. If applicable, the primary goal is converting retirement assets into a Roth IRA is to reduce the future tax liability on the distributions you take in retirement or on the distributions of your beneficiaries. Each individual investor's situation is different, and any ideas provided may not be appropriate for your particular circumstances. Comments regarding a particular client's experience may or may not be the same as another client's experience and is not an indication that any client or prospective client will experience the same or a higher level of future success or performance. Foundations only transact business in those jurisdictions where it's properly registered or is excluded or exempted from registration requirements. Registration as an investment advisor is not an endorsement of the firm by securities regulators and does not mean the advisor has achieved a specific level of skill or ability. Nothing herein constitutes a recommendation that any security, portfolio, or securities or investment strategy is suitable for any specific person. No legal or tax advice is provided. 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
8: attention. I'm Paul Stevens, Fox News. A missile strike Saturday on an airport in Saudi Arabia's capital, Riyadh, killing 12 people, including an American, injuring more than 300 others. Fox's Trey Yingst in Tel Aviv with the latest.
11: Iran-backed Houthi rebels in Yemen launched a missile attack against a Saudi airport, killing at least 12 people. The target was Riyadh's King Khalid International Airport. And we know at least one ballistic missile slammed into Terminal 3 as it was packed with passengers. First responders rushing to the scene in ambulances and helicopters, evacuating many of the hundreds who were injured. This was the second such attack in just 48 hours and raises questions about if the United States could come to the defense of Saudi Arabia and launch a new round of strikes against this Iranian proxy group.
8: And again, Fox's Trey Yingst there. Iran-backed Houthi rebels warning airlines and passengers to avoid Saudi airspace. President Trump approving emergency declarations for Florida, Georgia, and Alabama. And the Gulf Coast now recovering from Hurricane Isaias. Fox Weather's Michael Estime with the latest from Gulf Shores, Alabama.
14: Cleanup efforts are still underway as powerful Hurricane Isaias made landfall just a few days ago as a powerful Category 2 storm. Winds over 100 miles per hour. We still have nearly a half a million folks without power right along the Gulf Coast. Today, tomorrow, days of restoration. The good news is, though, that the weather should hold up here in Gulf Shores where we're at right now. We're expecting more sunshine, temperatures in the mid-70s with a lower breeze. So for those workers that have to get up into the bucket trucks to restore power, I think that things are looking a whole lot better. In Gulf Shores, Alabama, Michael Estime.
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16: 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I'm Randy Cook along with Greg Ehler of Golden Reserve. Glad you're with us today. This is a show where we talk about the issues of retirement. And as we do, if you hang around a little bit, I think you're going to find that this is a little different here. This is different than any retirement show that you've probably listened to because Greg and the folks at Golden Reserve have kind of a different view of the financial industry and how their approach could really help you with your retirement planning. And we're actually going to start today. We answer a lot of questions on this show. And this is a story that came in through MarketWatch. So kind of imagine that you and your wife, you're 63 years old and you've had a financial advisor for the last 15 years. You know, a lot of people don't have a financial advisor in their working years. They hire a financial advisor when they get ready to retire. These people have been working along the way and they put together a nice nest egg. They had $2 million. And their son comes up to him and says, "Hey, Dad, how much do you pay for that financial advisor? And you've always been happy with the service, so you never really looked." So they did. And it turns out it's 1.5%. It's not that unusual. But on $2 million, that's $30,000 a year. Over 15 years, that's $450,000, and they're just getting into retirement. So they start asking these two questions. What exactly am I paying for, and does that seem right? All right, Greg, this is exactly why we have a show called Fire Your Financial Advisor. So talk to me about evaluating the value of your financial advisor.
19: Yeah, this is a tough one because I think people think
18: this would move the needle more than it does. Mm-hmm. Most people make their financial advisor decision not based off the fees they pay, but the emotional relationship connection they have with this person. This is a fact. Because if it wasn't this case, there'd be no 1.5% fees, Randy. Mm-hmm. I think most people would say paying $30,000 a year feels a little heavy. When was the last time you paid $30,000 a year for anything? And I don't blame them. I don't blame them to ask that question. And if you're getting a bunch of value, then that's great. But I think we start with, instead of looking at a number, because it's just hard to say, most people know it's a percentage, but they don't know the number. Mm-hmm. So we break it down and get the actual number. And it's a combination of what they're paying their financial advisor and then what they're paying for their investments, right? That's the total amount your retirement planning is costing you. And I think where there's a little bit of confusion here is most people are saying, so what the son asks, what are you getting? And at the end of the day, when you peel back all of the, you know, layers of the onion, or even funnier, when you spray off all the lipstick of the pig, when you spray off all the eyeshadow and all the pretty pageantry, you're looking at probably one meeting a year and you have an investment manager that picks your investments. Stock guesser. That's what you got. For $30,000 a year, most people, well, they say, I get all this other stuff. You get a lot of stuff, but what does that really mean? Is it a meaningful delivery? You get an annual income plan, or you get some type of, you know, recommendation or handoff to attorneys or tax people, but you're not really getting anything in return. You're just getting recommendations. You're getting ideas. You're going to a financial retirement storyteller. That's what advisors are, right? They're storytellers. They're telling a bunch of stories. You should get a CRAT or a CRUD, a SLAT. You should look into that kind of dynasty trust. And, we should think about offshore trusts and, you know, blah, blah, blah, and, you know, generation skipping. And, you know, they're using all these words. Your head's spinning as a retiree because you don't know what they mean. And frankly, either does your financial advisor in most cases. They just know that they're buzzwords. So they're rattling all these things off. And you're getting an annual review because you're required to by law if they're a fiduciary. And then they're picking investments. That's usually what you're getting for $30,000. And we already know and have proven empirically that no one can beat the stock market picking investments over time. So when you start to ask yourself, what am I paying for? You're paying for a bad fortune teller. That is pretty expensive. Because we know statistically they can't beat the market over time. It's been documented, written. I mean, everyone talks about it. No one's beating the market. If they could, let's make it simpler. If someone could beat the stock market consistently, they would rule the world. Think about it. They would legitimately rule the world because they would essentially be gambling ahead of all the football games and know the scores. And they would accumulate so much wealth so massively that they would be the Rockefellers of the world. So we know that that's not the case. So we know that the one thing we're paying for, which is investment guessing, doesn't have real value or much value at all, or any value, in my opinion. You're just putting things in the stock market and hoping they go up and then taking credit for what they do and then saying that's what the market does when they don't. Seems like a pretty good gig. Kind of like a weatherman. Doesn't really matter, right? Whether they're right or wrong, doesn't really matter. They're still the weatherman. And the challenge now is like, all right, Greg, I'm listening. This big fee feels like a lot. $30,000 feels like a lot because it is. But I'm making a bunch of money. I say, that's great. So what did the S&P do last year? Because you could own an S&P fund for almost nothing. I don't know. Well, I think the S&P, last 3 years, you're averaging almost 20%. Oh, I was getting 12%. So you were doing 8% worse than most of these complimentary, almost free index funds or ETFs, S&P ETFs. And you have to ask yourself, well, shoot, that doesn't feel like my person, because they don't want to stack up and grade them because they don't know how, Randy. They don't know how to grade if their financial advisor is doing a good job or not. They just see their money go up and they consider that a good job. I don't think that's the right way to grade your financial advisor because under that rubric, all they have to do is make you a little bit of money and you're okay paying any amount of fees out of it. And they know that. You should demand more for your services. You should treat it like a business, like you have your own business. Your finances are your business and you should have a rubric that says, listen, if I could pay $1,000 in index fund fees for my $2 million, and get higher returns, that seems like a lot better deal than paying $30,000 a year and getting worse returns. So when we're looking at the scope of services and it becomes so linear that it's just investments when you really wash off the lipstick, of the old pigaroo, you're probably not with the right retirement guy. That's really the short of it. Like, they may give you a big binder and you never touched it since you got sold on it. What do you really need? And I don't think anyone should be paying $30,000. I'll just say it now. You know, most flat fee services, which we are guilty. I'm going to plug our services because we don't believe in the percentage model, meaning just because you have more zeros doesn't mean that we do more work. And that holds true for everybody. So, you know, flat fee services range, let's say on average in America, I'm making this up, so don't ding me, but I'm pretty close. I do this for a living. I own a pretty big company, $5,000 to $10,000. If you want comprehensive retirement services, that's probably what you're paying. And that feels right. And that should also include your investment costs. But in most scenarios, it doesn't. And when you have comprehensive retirement services, people are like, well, what does that mean? Well, are you getting a income plan every year? Are they updating your income plan? Are they updating an income forecast? Are they doing something every year, adjusting to your life, your spending, your account values? Or did you just get one that was sold to you at the beginning and it got put in a binder and it hasn't been touched? Well, you know, I think income forecasting is pretty important. We're going to talk about that in the next piece here. But I think income forecasting is really important because it drives your spending habits, which is really what retirement's all about, is spending your money. You saved it all. This is the spending time. We're not talking about saving, we're talking about spending. That's what retirement's all about. So if we don't have a spending plan, I like that better than income, a spending plan, then I think you're probably not with the right retirement people, because that's the number one thing you should be doing. If you don't have a spending plan, what are we doing here? That's the fun part. That's why you're here. Do you have a legal plan? Now, most people will refer to an attorney, but what if you have legal people that are partners? Like, you know, at our place, I'm fortunate enough, I'm an attorney by trade. We have an estate planning and elder law company that if you sign up for our fee, the legal is included in that fee. It's not extra. You don't have to pay extra to get something that we already promised, because we think that's part of retirement. We do all these things and include them because they're part of retirement, Randy, that you can't just ignore the most important parts. You can't just be an investment guesser and then say, well, I'm a fiduciary, Randy, foo, foo, foo, fiduciary, but I don't do any fiduciary stuff. I just pick investments. No. If you're going to say you're a fiduciary, do everything that a fiduciary should be doing, which is talking about income, talking about legal, maybe even delivering legal services if you have the resources, which we do. What about taxes? We have a tax preparation firm. Why? Because for fiduciary to mean something, you should actually do something. That is, for it to mean something, you have to do something. You can't just talk about everything. And that's what drives me so crazy about the industry, is they ask this silly question. And as long as that person says yes, they don't want anything more. They don't act like they need anything more. If you want a fiduciary, that fiduciary should do stuff. So we build a tax preparation company. So what does that mean? That means we do your tax returns. It's included. It's not extra. It's not like a weird add-on to your car or, you know, some weird extra fee. We actually do it. We do your tax returns. Why? Because that's what we think being a fiduciary is about. If we're going to say we're a fiduciary that handles your retirement planning, we have to handle your retirement planning, and tax returns is part of it. Also, we do your tax plan. We're going to talk about that later in the show. That means we're going to help you do a Roth conversion plan over 7-10 years, get it converted. We're going to help ensure that it's not just talked about on a piece of paper, but we do it our tax meeting. You get two meetings a year with Golden Reserve, one in the beginning of the year, our annual review. The second half of the year is where we do the tax planning, where we do the Roth conversion to see where your money's at and kind of where your spending's been. Have you done any other draws? Those things are the magic of retirement, Randy. That's the nugget. That's the good inside. That's the Toblerone of candy bars. It's the good stuff, brother. And if you're not doing that stuff, then there's no way I can sign off on a $30,000 fee. I could sign off on a $5,000 fee, frankly, if you're just an investment guesser. What is that really doing for you? There's too many tools out there. If you're just looking for investment guessing, there's 1,000 tools to do it cheaper. But if you want a retirement service, it's got to have tax. It's got to have legal. It's got to have these things. That's the biggest parts of retirement, are getting all these pieces in place, not just guessing on where your money goes up and down. And then if it goes up, they're doing a good job. What happens if you go to a nursing home? What if you overpay on your IRA tax bill because it was ignored for 30 years? You know, what if the money doesn't go where you want because the legal documents aren't right? What if you end up never spending any of your money because your financial investment guy kept saying, we got to keep making more money. We got to keep going more and more and more. And you forget to actually live your retirement because you don't have a spending plan. That's where it falls apart. And that's why we built the roadmap, Randy. That's really what we're all about. The fee analysis is part of that, where we'll break down what you're paying. Most people have no idea what they're paying in dollars for their investments and their financial advisor every year. We will give you that number. We have software that can spit that out. And then from there, you can start to do the value game. is it worth it? Is what I would get at Golden Reserve or anywhere else worth what I'm paying now? Is $30,000 a year or $500,000 over retirement worth a person licking their finger, sticking in the air and saying, yeah, I think NVIDIA is going to be great this year? I mean, is that really worth $30,000? I don't think so, Randy.
16: I'm feeling pretty good about myself right now because my job on this show is to get Greg his blood pressure up just a little bit. 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Welcome to Fire Your Financial Advisor with Greg Ehler. And that is what we do on this show, is to show you what's out there and to show you how Golden Reserve is different. 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There's a place for you to put some information in there, and the team will reach out to you, start the conversation. No cost or obligation for that. All around the valley and across the Phoenix area, the number is the same, 602-777-7775. That's 602-777-7775. So, Greg, Robert Powell is a retirement writer. He's with Market Watch. He's a podcaster. He's in Yahoo Finance. If you look up retirement stuff, you're going to probably find something that Robert Powell is talking about. And he says when planning for retirement, you should divide your expenses into two categories. The stuff you got to have, like food and housing and healthcare, and the stuff that you would love to have, like vacations and fun. But those are the things that you could cut back on if the market goes bad. I looked at that and I said, I just don't see that as a conversation that Greg Ehler wants to have with you. Greg, what do you think of that? And how do you do it at Golden Reserve?
18: So, Randy, did you play sports or your kids or anybody play sports as a growing up?
16: Absolutely. A lot of hockey. Yeah. So a lot of baseball. A lot of that. Yep.
18: All right. So I was a football and basketball guy.
16: Mm-hmm.
18: So if the coach came in and said, okay, Greg, we're going to plan for what happens before this game when you break your leg. Let's just run through the scenario of you breaking your leg and not being able to probably walk normally ever again.
16: Nah.
18: Is that going to affect how I play that game?
16: Yeah.
18: Am I going to play aggressive and free or scared and limited?
16: Yeah, you're going to play very conservative.
18: So when people do this, Randy, I think it's intentional. Mr. Robert Powell, I don't care what he's on. Congratulations. No one's heard of you because I haven't, and I do this for a living. So I think this is the typical offense versus defense, fear versus happiness. This is the age-old trick of saying, I'm going to plant the seed of fear that you'll never lose, and it will always be in the back of your mind. It'll always be like, you're going to run out of money, Randy. You're going to run out of money. You can't do it. Your leg's going to get broken off, Greg. Don't run too fast. Someone's going to shatter your tibia. My brother broke his femur, by the way. People say it couldn't be done. Brother broke it. I may have tripped him. We're still not really admitting that to my mom. Mom, if you're listening, it wasn't me. But at the end of the day, folks, I think the better place to start any conversation is to say, let's talk about all the things you can do and you want to do. Can we start there? Hey, Greg, what's going to happen if you score 7 touchdowns? What college do you want to go to play football? It sounds like a lot better way to get me going.
16: Mm-hmm.
18: And then same with retirement. Hey, can I get an idea of everything you want to do? What would be the best year ever for you in retirement? Like if you could really turn it up the notch, come on, baby boomers, turn it up just a little bit. Take the volume and crank it up a little bit. A little TNT, Randy,
16: mm-hmm.
18: a little Back in Black. Can we get some AC/DC going? Come on. Let's get this going. Let's get the party going. Let's turn it up a little bit. And then what does it look like? Okay. Then we work our way backwards, Randy. We talk about dreaming and positivity and being on offense first. And then if there's any roadblocks to that offense, well, we're going to try to work around them. We're going to try to work through them. But if there's no roadblocks, we call the play. Hey, okay, go do it. And they're like, what? Yeah, I think you should do that this year. You have plenty of money. Why would I sit there and talk about everything that could go wrong, all the vacations I could cancel, all the fun I couldn't have? I'm retired, dude. I'm on a timeline here of probably, you guys don't want to hear this. You're going to, 20 years, 30 years? You know, average age is 79. I think the average life expectancy is 79. So I don't want to make it morbid and scary, but dude, let's be honest here. There's only so many quarters left to score touchdowns. We can have grown-up talks on this show, can't we, Randy?
16: Absolutely.
18: I don't have to always just crack jokes.
16: Let's be real.
18: Yeah, I mean, my old man passed this year, and he was 69. He didn't make it to 70. And, you know, these are the very real realities of not playing defense or playing scared. And if we can get people in the mindset, now the question is, how do you do that? You build confidence. You build confidence, Randy. So our income forecast is our confidence booster. It's our permission slip tool. So we basically say, if you spent the same amount as you did last year, and we factor in all your expenses, and we factor in some healthcare issues down the road, and we factor in some inflation and cost of living increases here, and a conservative. Now, most goofball financial advisors will do some crazy assumptions that have like market returns. We just put 5% in there. Hey, let's just say you make 5%. Why? Because it seems too small. But it will illustrate my point, because we'll show you what your accounts are going to be worth in 25 years based on last year. And here's the reality, Randy. Most people we talk to, most people that come through our doors, their accounts get bigger, which means they're outgrowing their spending, which means they should do more. I don't want to plan for what you can't do. Can we plan for some more things you want to do the following year? Can we add more to this? Doesn't that seem like a better approach? But the financial industry is the negative Nancy. Like, nope, Greg. You're too slow, you're too small, and you'll never make it to college football. Before I even get started, they didn't know that. No, they weren't wrong. But that I didn't need to hear that right then. I was a great high school player. That's it. So that was my time. Now, when we start talking about all the bad things that could go wrong in retirement all the time, and that black cloud just kind of hangs over your head everywhere you go, every time you start to plan something, it's not fun. Because you're like, is this too much? Should I really stay at the 3-star? Maybe we should stay at the 2-star. Should I really fly first class? Maybe we should just fly economy. You start having all these doubts because the negative Nancy in the back of your mind, Mr. Robert Powell, the fun sponge, is sucking all the life out of you in retirement. And the real reason is why? Well, if you want to be a cynic, I would say that he probably gets paid like most people get paid from financial advisors that get paid more if you do less. Inarguable, a 1% fee. If you do less and their accounts get bigger, that financial advisor makes more money. Do you think they would be incentivized financially to tell you to do more or to do less? If they make less, if you have more fun. That's the goofy setup of the financial industry as we know it. The 1% fee is the no fun fee. Because if you have more fun, they make less money. I don't know a lot of people that are in the business of wanting to make less money every year, Randy. So does every conversation end with a but and a caveat? Yeah, Randy, you could go out there on the field and try to score a touchdown, but you'll probably break your ankle. Hey, Randy, you could probably go to Florida, but if stock market drops, I don't know. You may be living under a bridge in 4 or 5 years. I don't know what's going to happen, man. The cost of bacon is almost $3 a pound. You're like, what? Bacon? What are we talking about here? So I implore you, I encourage you, to get an income forecast, because I think that permission slip will put you on a different path. It'll put you down a fun path, a offense path, a what can I do path, not a what can't I do path. And that is the real secret sauce of Golden Reserve. And the people that come here love the fact that we're trying to get everybody to spend their money. Because guess what? With a flat fee, it doesn't affect us at all what you do. It doesn't affect how much money we make at all. We have a flat fee. It is what it is. So we're on the same side of the table as you. We're sitting next to you, rubbing shoulders, talking about, let's pick out the next cruise, mom and dad. Let's pick out the next upgrade at the house. Let's get the sauna and the hot tub. Why not? That'd be sweet. Be super fun, super relaxing. Let's get that going, Randy. Let's get people doing more fun, less fear. And the way to start is getting a roadmap that has that income forecast and all those other tools we talked about, because we're trying to build confidence to get you to spend more money, because that's the whole darn idea of retirement.
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16: All right, Greg, there's some things in retirement that sometimes I look at and I go, that's just stupid. And this is one of those things. Guy writes into Market Watch. He just retired. He's got a pension. He's got a Roth. He's got an IRA. He's probably got Social Security. He's got other investments. He's fine. And his credit score is 800. So he's out shopping one day and it says, you know, hey, if you get our department store credit card, we'll give you a 40% off on this thing that you want to buy. And he wanted to buy that thing. So he signed up for the credit card. And he got turned down. The company was looking for a job, looking for employment. They wanted income, and he didn't have any. So it's just stupid. I mean, here's a guy who's got all the money he needs, and he could easily pay his bills, but they don't recognize him as somebody who can, and he's a big risk. So is this something that people run up against? You know, you want to buy a car in retirement. Do you have to pay cash for it out of your retirement accounts? Can't you pay it on time? What do you see?
20: So this is nerdy legal stuff, but if you look under the CARD Act, don't write zero. You don't have to. So if you're retired, you can actually include things like your IRA withdrawals each year. You could include your Social Security payments, your pensions, annuity payments. You can include your spouse's income too. You can include your interest and dividends from stocks. So all of that income stuff can be added, Randy. So look at the fine print, but a lot of times people just don't write zero. Mm-hmm. And a lot of times there's a contest or reconsider. I think it's reconsider. You can usually send a reconsider message to say, hey, goofballs, I'm like the perfect client for you. I'm going to use your credit card, have a bunch of money and retired and have perfect credit score. So there's always the reconsider option too, but don't put zero first, put all those things in. You know, that's kind of the idea. But some of this goes into the baby boomer mentality of debt. I think most people that would buy a card, Randy, if I'm not missing my mark, is due to the points and the benefits. They don't carry a balance on their credit cards. They just use them to get credit, you know, whether, you know, Southwest or Delta or whatever, you get miles. I know that's how we use it at our house. And you know, we don't carry a balance. I mean, the interest rates are obnoxious. So for most people out there, that would be a very good option. And there are other options to secure debt. So if you're like, hey, Greg, I want to take a loan out, I encourage people, you know, you can look at banks, look at your community banks. That's a great place to start. But also, sometimes you can pledge some of your accounts with your investments. So if you have a Schwab account, a Fidelity account, one of the sneaky ideas that you have, you can have a pledge line where you fully, you know, you're fully securitizing the loan, and it's going to be cheaper than getting it at a bank. There's going to be no fees and no cost, and Schwab's happy to do it, or Fidelity's happy because it keeps the money in their system. They're getting interest. Not a lot, but they're getting a fully securitized interest. So they don't have to do a bunch of underwriting. They don't even care. They don't ask what it's for. As long as it's not for buying more stocks that you're not allowed to use it for leverage trading, which is buying stocks on margin, But most pledged asset lines are, hey, I got this big 401k, or I got this IRA, or I got these all these accounts that I don't touch. Well, you can usually pledge line against it. And it's kind of like a home equity line, but way better, with a way better rate. You can get like SOFR plus one, SOFR plus two, which is, I think SOFR is like 3.89. So like you've seen some of the interest rates, mortgage rates are like in the sevens.
0: Yeah, they're going up.
20: I think SOFR right now is 3.89 plus one is 4.89. That's your interest rate. You get a pledged asset line that's got, you know, 100 bip. That's a 4.89% loan interest, or, you know, let's say it's plus two. Okay. 5.89. You're still 2 points less than the typical mortgage. So, you know, if for those retirees, they're in a different position than the working 30 and 40 year olds that don't probably have those big accounts. But if you're sitting on $1 million, $2 million, $3 of investments, you know, ask your Schwab contact, ask your financial advisor. If you have one, you know, hey, can I get a pledged line on this? And think through that. And if you don't need to use it, it's a great way to leverage if you're going to buy that place in Florida and you don't want to pay in cash and you want to, you know, leverage some of your investments. It's a great alternative. And then just be careful with credit cards, right? Like I just got my credit card stolen again, I think for the second time in 1 year. I'm not going to say it's due to my wife's spending, Randy. I'm not going to say that it gets used too much. I think her credit card runs at somewhere between 120 and 130 degrees because it's being swiped so much. Sorry, Fernanda. But yes, we got somehow mysterious charges again on our credit card, and there's so many charges with three kids on it that you can't even really tell what's real or not. Like, that can't be real. And Faye's like, guilty. Mm. Yep, that's real. And you're like, oh my gosh. And then you see, you know, you just kind of have to be careful with credit cards nowadays, Randy. But for the most part, I would tell people to don't write zero and put whatever they want in there. And in terms of not whatever they want, obviously it's a federal offense to lie on these applications, just so you know. But if you put all the things I mentioned earlier, you'll be fine. And you are a credit company's dream because you're probably going to use it a lot and not be any foreclosure risk.
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16: 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Who came out ahead? 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All right. One way to beat Uncle Sam at the tax game is to do an IRA to Roth conversion. We talk a lot about that, but of course, you have to pay the taxes along the way. Yahoo Finance kind of put together a hypothetical here. So here's what it is. Two brothers, each with $450,000. One converted $40,000 a year for 10 years. The other said, nah, not doing that. I'm just going to let my money grow for 10 years. And at the end, he had $730,000. I did the math. That's a 5% return. So in the end, the brother who converted, paying the taxes and getting the 5% return, had $733,000, all his. The other brother who let it grow had $730,000, but also a $160,000 tax bill. Now, Greg, you talk a lot about this, and you talk a lot about the long-term benefits of this, helping the spouse, helping the heirs. But when I read that, it kind of looked to me like there's a short-term benefit here as well.
20: Yeah, absolutely. I mean, more money is more money, Randy. A lot of options, right? You know, what happened in this scenario, which is what happens often, is someone got ahead of the conversion process, where when you're earlier in retirement, you have time. You're usually, if you're married, you have the benefit of a couple's tax rate. If your spouse passes, that couple's tax rate goes to a single tax rate, which a lot of times can double, which means you're going to pay more tax to either take money out or to convert to a Roth. And then at the end of the day, when it really hurts is where it goes to the kids. We call that the kiddo's penalty. The first is a widow's penalty. Then you have the kiddo's penalty. When it goes to the kids, they could be in 30, 35% tax brackets, right, Randy? I mean, that's when it really hurts you, when you don't do any IRA planning. And that's the issue, is that there's a psychology that goes into IRAs that's perpetuated by the financial industry, particularly financial advisors, that they don't want you to touch it. It's the hot stove. IRA is the hot stove of your retirement. And it's an easy thing for them to get you to avoid. And if you don't spend it, Randy, we talked about earlier, what happens?
16: They make more money.
20: They make more money. They get more 1% fees. Mm-hmm. So you're not touching your IRA, so you're living around it. And then everyone has a propensity to hate paying taxes. So this is the perfect storm for most people psychologically, because they have lived around it. They don't need it. And they don't want to pay taxes, so they don't touch it. And that's exactly what Uncle Sam wants. And that's exactly what the financial advisors usually want. So in these two brother scenarios, the brother that, you know, didn't touch it was under what most people honor under. Like, hey, I'm just going to do the RMDs when I get there. If I don't have to pay tax, why would I start? That's the mentality. What they don't understand is that you lose a lot of tax savings. So, and it's not your money. People think that that IRA at, you know, when they first, that $450,000 IRA is all theirs. It's like, no, it's not. There's a portion of that that is Uncle Sam's. And the only question is, how big is that piece of the pie going to be? It can be 10%. Or it could be 30%. It's up to you. And the benefit of doing the conversion isn't just the fact that we're limiting the size of that pie by using Uncle Greg's plan versus Uncle Sam's. Our IRA tax plan lays out how much to take out to optimize tax savings every year. It's usually 7 to 10 years. And when you're done, you're also getting the benefit of free growth, meaning you're not going to pay capital gains tax. Everything that grows in that account now is growing tax-free because it's a Roth. It's a double bubble. It's a double win. An IRA Roth conversion is a double win. It just takes time. Most people don't have the discipline, or financial advisors don't have, I guess, a calculator. I don't know. But they don't want to do the work where it takes 7 to 10 years. You can't just do a big chunk and it will screw up all your taxes. It'll screw up your Medicare payments. You know, you got to be patient and work your way through it. And if your accounts are growing, sometimes it takes longer and you got to readjust and do kind of, you know, we have a whole meeting dedicated to this every year with all of our clients because it's that important, because it's not 5,000 or 10,000. We're talking about hundreds of thousands of dollars swinging on IRAs, right? If you got a $1 million IRA, the difference between paying 30% and 10% is a $200,000 swing. An extra $200,000 goes to Uncle Sam if you don't get this right. So when we're planning for this, Randy, I really want people to realize it's not just the savings and taxes, but it's the market growth in the Roth that also compounds and makes that a really, really great tool. And oh, by the way, when you pass away, your spouse can pull that out and not pay taxes, or your kids or your grandkids get this and they don't have to pay taxes on it. So there's no tax bill with your beneficiary gifts. And I think that's a huge deal. Now, it's not why you should do it. You should do it so you pay less in taxes. But a residual nice to have, Randy, is that you also get to give these, you know, beneficiaries a fantastic tax efficient tool that they can hang on to for another 10 years and watch it grow tax free and then eventually take it out of the Roth and off to the races. But they're not paying any taxes on it, Randy. That's all the growth. So you pay less to Uncle Sam and it grows more tax free. It's a double bubble. It rarely gets talked about. And if it does, it's more in passing. All of our clients do this. We get an IRA tax plan. Our IRA tax preparation firm helps put it together with our retirement planners. We monitor it. We update it. We ensure that it gets done over the course of people's retirement. It's one of the most important things that happen in retirement that gets overlooked. If you want to see what your IRA tax plan looks like, we will build one for you as part of your roadmap. We build it for everyone. Yeah, you can see when and how much you should take out of your IRAs in a conversion plan, what that would look like for you and your family. And then from there, you can decide, hey, I want to implement this on my own, or I think this might be a better long-term solution for my financial guide in retirement. Either way, we're happy to do it. There's no obligation, no cost. Just give it a peek and we'll put it together for you.
0: Well, a lot of us who are moving toward retirement now, you know, about 1978, 1979, that's where, you know, all these 401k things started. And we thought it was a great.

0: too risky with their money, but also don't be so conservative. One advisor says people in their 60s and 70s should have 40 to 60% of their money at risk. Now, I know that we have to take advantage of the good years. When the market goes up, we want to take advantage of that. But at the same time, having 60% of your money in the market, does that mean we get stung and hurt if the market turns the other direction? How do you find that balance, and how do your clients feel about that? What kind of risk do they want to take?
1: Where's the donkey button? This person's a donkey. Can we hit that button? Are we allowed to say that? I think we're allowed to say that. We can say donkey.
0: Sure you can.
1: I'm going to be cranking the donkey button here because this is just so dumb. It's almost not worth a lot of our time. Like, it's like me saying, hey, Randy, I heard you're driving to movies with your wife. Mm-hmm. You should drive faster. You should speed. I want you at least 15 miles over the speed limit. And you're like, well, Greg, I didn't tell you if I was behind. Are we running late? Is there, you know, some kind of shortage in popcorn and Reese's Pieces? You know, why would I speed? When someone blindly tells you to take more risk, wouldn't you normally in any other context of life, hey, Randy, I know you've never juggled, but we're gonna try to take a couple chef knives and we're going to practice juggling. Why? Because you're supposed to. I mean, that's what this person's saying, is like blindly saying speed. And without any discussion of the repercussions, like, we know for a fact that the market can go backwards. The market has been flat to down the last 3 months. It's had some weeks where it went up, but it's had multiple weeks where it's gone down, and it's all played out since about August 1st, folks. The stock market has been flat, and we are in October, right? So we are flat for 3 months. What does that mean? I don't know. I'm not a fortune teller, but what I do know is risk without return or purpose is reckless. They're openly saying that definition without any reason of going faster is the definition of reckless. Why would you be reckless with your life savings that you spent 30 years building? If there's not a reason, if you're like, hey, I'm not saying you guys shouldn't want to make money, but like, if there's not a big reason, like, hey, here's my spending plan. Because first of all, it always starts with the spending plan. What do you want to do? And then from there, we figure out, well, you have more than enough money to do that. So we can just be way more conservative with your investments because you'll never run out of money. And, you know, it just makes sense just to hopefully take it easy and enjoy retirement and do more. You can do twice as much every year. Okay, cool. Like, are we trying to build generational wealth here? Like, are we trying to take, you know, accounts that won't be touched for 100 years? And we're like, no, this is regular Jack and Jill's running around here. So I beg you not to listen to these idiots. I beg you to get your spending plan. I beg you to get a roadmap so that you can see what your income forecast looks like, to see what your spending looks like. And then from there, if your accounts are growing at a 5% rate, which is a fixed, that's a non-risky, non-market rate, right? At 5%, especially where interest rates are going, which is a good thing for retirees sometimes in some ways, right? Like, interest rates going up means that, you know, a lot of conservative investments probably are going to pay more interest, which is a yay. That's a, you know, it stinks for, you know, buying a house. Boo. But for people trying to get conservative investments, you know, it could be a good thing. And when we stack these things up for you in the roadmap, Randy, it hopefully lays out a path that shows you, look, yeah, you don't have to hire a golden reserve. Nobody's perfect. But you can at least have the roadmap in your hands to show you the things that we believe matter in retirement, that you should be thinking about the big risks and then the big rewards. The risks are the four walls we put around the farm: fees, taxes, market, and legal. Do you have plans for all those? Where are you at right now in all those? Where are those four walls? Once those four walls get built, then let's look at your spending. Your spending plan is the most important part. That's our income forecast. That's what we talked about earlier. Like, let's see where that lands. And if your money's growing and you're not spending enough money, then I find it really hard to be reckless with someone's life savings. I find it really hard to justify taking more risk when there's no return. You're not going to do more trips. You're not going to buy more stuff. You're not going to get another house. You're just speeding. This person is just saying, yeah, I think you should take half your life savings and put it on the racetrack. Why? Just because I said so. It's in my article. Didn't you read my article? It says you should do it. Well, what's the return? Well, you'll do nothing different if you make more money. But if you crash your car, you know, you'll get a speeding ticket, you'll get someone hurt, you'll get injured, or in your retirement, you'll do less trips, you won't do any home upgrades, you'll put things off, and you'll miss valuable years of retirement if the stock crashes. I promise you that. You'll do less. You just won't do any more. And you're like, I don't get it. Neither do I, folks.

0: I don't get why they would just blindly tell you to speed faster if you don't need to speed. So our market risk report does break down how fast you're going in retirement, what mile per hour you're going. So we're saying, oh, shoot, you're going 60 miles an hour here. Or, hey, you're cruising. That feels like the right speed in your retirement. We'll show you what will happen, what percentage of your assets could go backwards, and then what those same assets did in downturn periods. And then you can say, all right, Randy, in a down period, you'd lose $400,000. And you might say, okay, ouch, that feels like a lot, or that, yeah, that feels like a little. Okay, well, then that's the whole idea. It's the Goldilocks method of what feels right to you. Our sentiment always is and remains, don't take a lot of risk if you don't have to. You know, I'd rather be predictable. And that doesn't mean you can't make money. It just means that we shouldn't take big risks if we can do everything we want in retirement. That should be the whole plan. Plan for what you want to do in retirement, not some arbitrary percentage that means nothing. The S&P means nothing. A percentage of return means nothing. What I want to hear is, I want to do 3 extra trips next year. I want to upgrade and get a pool. I want to do this. All right, well, we can build plans to do that. That's the more fun part of our job. That's why we're in this business, is to get you doing more, Randy. And if we can do that consistently, I think we're going to win and eventually take over the financial industry together.
1: One of the big questions that we all have as we get to retirement is, how much should I use that stock market? And you look at yourself. Have you been buying and selling stocks all these years and playing day trader? I doubt it. 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I just keep piling money into a 401k. 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Just start right there. Learn more about Golden Reserve. There's a place for you to put a little information in there. The team reaches out and says, okay, how can we help? 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That's 602-777-7775. 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
1: One of the big concerns about going into retirement certainly is healthcare, and you see people in nursing homes, and then we talk about how much that costs, and it gets pretty worrisome. So Greg and I talk a lot about this, him being an estate attorney, and I found an article about a couple that was paying for their mom's nursing home. And the cost, I know this is shocking, $129,000 a year. And it's getting there, and it's getting to be even more. 10 years from now, it's going to be crazy, the number that we're going to be talking about here. So that couple is got the money, I guess, from mom, and then they're deducting some of that on their taxes. So it's helping them, and it's also helping mom. And this is something, Greg, that we haven't talked about very much. Is it a possibility that mom has a bunch of assets and then transfers that over to the kids, and then they pay for the long-term care, and then they get a deduction on their taxes? Is that feasible? Is that something that you talk about?
0: It's very risky.
1: Really?
0: This is written by a goofball that doesn't understand the law.
1: Okay.
0: So let me kind of break down. It is correct, right? If you pay for more than half of your parents' food, care, et cetera, you can deduct it. That's correct. You have to pay it directly. It has to be itemized. And you only can deduct everything after 7.5% of your adjusted AGI, mm-hmm. which is both yours and your parents. So their Social Security, everything else. So you add that all up, 75%, you can deduct everything over that.
1: Okay.
0: So here's the rub. What they're talking about is mom transferring money to the kids and then said pay for it. If it only was that easy and only Medicaid didn't already think of that, because if you could do that, you could just transfer all your money to your kids when you got sick and they'd be instantly eligible for Medicaid benefits. That's not the case. Anybody that's gone through the process knows that's not the case. That's why there's a spend down. So if you transfer money to a loved one, in Ohio, it's 5 years. In most states, it's 5 years. The Department of Job and Family Services looks at every transfer you've ever made and every account you've ever had for the last 5 years. And if you've made a transfer to anyone, doesn't matter if it's birthday cards, it could be anything, you're going to be penalized or could be penalized and not be eligible for Medicaid to turn on. So despite paying for mom and dad's care now with the money they gave you, you are now in a penalty period, which could be very complicated. Now, are there ways you could possibly structure it where it works out the way it's supposed to? Maybe, maybe not. Most cases, this is not going to work out well because you're going to pay for mom and dad's care and their penalty period may extend because they take the average cost of nursing home care. They divide it by the gift and that's how many years they won't pay for Medicaid. That's essentially how the penalty works. So when people start moving money around, first of all, there's the gift tax issue. So if it's a big chunk of money, you may have gift tax issues, which the giver pays, not the receiver. And then you have the ineligible for government benefits issue when you make transfers and then within 5 years you go into a nursing home. Could another be another huge problem. So while we're trying to get a tax deduction for the kids to pay for, now if you gave it all to your kids more than 5 years ago, sure, that would work, right? You get the, as long as you're meeting the requirements of paying directly and it's more than half of their support and care, so they're dependent technically and it's over the AGI limit of 7.5%, yes. You could have some tax benefits of paying for their long-term care. In my experience, there's no way parents will do that. I've been an estate planning attorney for almost 20 years. I've been in the retirement business almost as long. Baby boomers aren't just going to give their kids $1 million and be like, hey, if I need it, could you please pay me back when I go in a nursing home? It's just not realistic. So the alternative to this silliness is to do something much safer. Asset protection trusts are the most popular tool in America to avoid long-term care costs. If that's the fear, you can move money to asset protection trusts. You can control pieces of that pie so that you have you don't have to worry about it going to your kids and them not paying, or going to their kids, they get divorced and your in-law takes half of it. So it's a nice, happy medium that will make you eligible for government benefits faster. But a lot of times you don't move everything to the asset protection trust. You just move a portion of your wealth and then that starts the 5-year clock, but you're willing to do it because you control the trust. And you can still see the money. You can see the investments. It's a much safer and easier route to get money protected from the nursing home while still allowing you to have extra money to get private rooms or, you know, a nicer place, et cetera, et cetera. So our attorneys at Ayler Stallings, and we work with elder and estate planning attorneys across the country, depending on where you're at, we'll set these up for you. That's part of our package. We actually pay for it as part of your fee. Whether you want a revocable trust or an asset protection trust that gets nursing home protection is up to you. They have both have pros and cons, but that's something that we like to break down. And I think that's why the legal, it's not just the protection piece that avoids probate. It gets capital gains step up when you pass away. So it's a grantor's trust. So all of these things are important to ensure max tax efficiency when you pass away. But also, let's take some time to talk about how it's distributed to your kids and grandkids. How do you want it to go? When do you want it to go? How do you want it distributed? You know, all of those things are very important in retirement. So in addition to just planning against a catastrophic nursing home event where you, as you can see, at $120,000 a year, that can add up pretty quickly. Some of these stays are a decade, Randy. And, you know, that could really deplete an entire life savings. So it's never too late to do nursing home care planning. Even if you're in a nursing home, you can still do planning. So reach out to an elder law attorney. They can help. They're in the business of navigating these crises. But I think our roadmap has this breakdown of options that it, part of our assessment isn't just the investments, but we'll look at your existing legal documents. We'll talk about what could be upgraded, what could be updated, what other new tools are out there. You get to talk to our attorneys and all that fun stuff. So that's part of every assessment we do. We think it's very important to have the full picture, not just the finance, not just the tax, but also the legal. And this is one of the ways legal can really shine when it comes to retirement, is to have some additional tools in your tool belt when the unthinkable happens.
1: Well, two things coming out of that. Number one, you read an article and you go, hey, that looks great. Let's do that. So then you don't realize you're sending up a flare to the IRS and to Medicare and Medicaid, and you might be in some hot water. 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No cost or obligation. It's really just getting to know you and start talking through some of your concerns. You can also give the team a call, 602-777-7775. Again, 602-777-7775. 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
10: An airport terminal in Saudi Arabia struck again. I'm Carmen Roberts, Fox News. That just a day after a major strike on the airport in Riyadh killed 12, including an American, and injured more than 300, some critically. The Iran-backed Houthi rebels claimed responsibility today for the attack, and three others last week. Fox's Trey Yinks has more from Tel Aviv.
11: The target of that attack, the King Khaled International Airport. We do know one of those ballistic missiles slammed into Terminal 3 as it was packed with passengers. First responders rushing to the scene in ambulances and helicopters, evacuating many of the hundreds who were injured. This was the second such attack in just 48 hours and does raise questions about if the United States could come to the defense of Saudi Arabia and launch a new round of strikes against this Iranian proxy group. Condemnation for the attack has poured in from world leaders and officials, including Secretary of State Marco Rubio, who said in a statement, these reprehensible attacks demonstrate a blatant disregard for innocent civilian life.
10: The Houthis are warning airlines not to use Saudi Arabian airports, and the group's been trying to disrupt crude oil shipping through the Red Sea. Hurricane Isaias hit the Gulf Coast this weekend, leaving death and destruction in its path. And Fox's Jonathan Siri is in Florida with details on the aftermath.
12: President Trump has approved emergency declarations for Georgia, Alabama, and Florida to free up federal resources to deal with the disaster response. The storm also toppled trees onto houses. Fallen trees are blamed for at least three storm-related deaths in Florida and Alabama. Two victims killed in their homes, a third in a motor vehicle, and a fourth death involved the man in Pensacola. He succumbed to carbon monoxide running a generator inside his garage.
10: And the remnants of Isaias are pouring rain on the Northeast today, could cause more flooding across the Mid-Atlantic. 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
15: 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I'm Mike Bauer. 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You can find him online at brightwm.com. You can obviously find him in the office here in Phoenix, or you can always get on his calendar by picking up the phone and calling 833-777-4BWM. That's 833-777-4296. You know, Matt, I always scour the interwebs trying to look for stuff to toss your way during shows and found a Mark Twain quote. And there's a bunch of Mark Twain quotes that can apply to finance. We've heard some of them, maybe a whole bunch on the show over the years. But so came across a Mark Twain quote that I'm going to paraphrase. And I think it's very appropriate right now for an October weekend. It begins October. This is one of the dangerous months to speculate in stocks. The others are July, January, September, April, November, May, March, June, December, August, and February. Where's the line between investing and speculating? And Matt, does that line change when you get closer to retirement?
16: Well, that's a great quote. Mark Twain, genius, right?
15: Little Sam.
16: Where's the line, right? Where is the line between investing and speculating? And does that line change when you get close to retirement? And a lot of people, I think they invest with their gut sometimes. They invest with their emotions. They invest with what they see on TV. They might think, hey, it's October and October is seasonally, a positive month in the market. And, you know, September is seasonally one of the worst months in the market. So I should avoid that month or, you know, I should invest more money in October. What Mark Twain is saying here is that we cannot speculate when it comes to investing. No one has the crystal ball. Nobody knows what's going to happen tomorrow, next year, 3 years, 5 years from now. And it absolutely changes when retirement approaches, because the purpose of your money changes. I think that's really the biggest point that we look at. We have to remove our speculative nature. We have to remove the emotion from investing. And that's one of the hardest parts of actually investing your own money, is trying to remove that emotion and checking and refreshing your account every day, or checking every statement and looking at it to say, well, how much did I make this month? Or how much did I lose this month, or what went up or what went down? So we want to look at that holistically. We want to remove some of that speculation. And really, if you look at some of the principles of long-term investing, I think that's where you're going to be more successful at when you approach retirement or just investing overall.
15: How do you help people separate those different mindsets from investing? And unfortunately here, we're talking about, you know, Mark Twain, about speculating, which, as you mentioned, is something that really, you know, maybe probably couldn't do.
16: Investing, it's going to start with a plan, a time horizon, diversification, an expected return. I think that's appropriate for the risk that someone's taking. Speculating, on the other hand, Mike, is often driven by price movement, guessing, emotion, or the expectation that someone else is going to pay for it later. So they're two different frames of mind. Really, what we look at when we're investing is we're removing some of those variables. We're going to make educated guesses that we can back up with data, with statistics, and we can actually frame in, hey, based on your time horizon, based on someone's age, or based on their goals or their need, how do we build a strong financial plan around that? That's what investing is about, versus guessing and trying to figure out, you know, what's going to go up, when it's going to go up, or what's going to go down, and when's the next downturn going to happen?
15: Guessing, hoping, neither of those are plans. For anybody who's just joining us right now, we're talking about the difference between investing and speculating, and the amount of risk that you're able to take, and especially making sure that it can match your plan, not your emotions, right? It matches your plan, not your emotional, spectrum there. And if you're wondering how this applies to your situation, Matt Dagas and the team at Bright Wealth Management are happy to help. 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It's not going to cost you anything. You can also pick up the phone, get on his schedule, so have your calendar ready when you call 833-777-4BWM. That number again, 833-777-4296. So, Matt, is there kind of a line, maybe a gray area, where a legitimate investment can actually kind of reverse engineer itself into speculation just because somebody puts too many eggs into that basket?
16: Absolutely. I mean, a great company can still be a terrible portfolio if it's 50% of everything you own.
15: Yeah.
16: So concentration risk is very real in that regard. And people do that a lot of times, Mike, where they have very convicted beliefs in the fact that, hey, NVIDIA is going to double in value, or Tesla is going to double in value, or the company that I work for that I own a bunch of stock in because I work for them is going to go higher because I know some things and I think it's going great and the vibes at the company and this and that. There's a lot of risk that takes place in some of those things. And naturally, I understand people believe that they go with their emotion. They go with what they talk about around the water cooler or on the golf course with friends. And they say, hey, I can't miss out on this gain. I can't miss out on this return. What if this goes higher? I saw all the money that people have made over the last several years in XYZ stock. How do I jump on this train? But what happens is it results in building a larger amount of risk when you have that concentrated position. Or people that have made those returns over those years, the risk in not selling, not taking chips off the table, not reducing their risk after they've made the gain and thinking it's inevitably going to go higher. That's kind of like the gambler's paradigm, right? It can only hit red so many times in a row.
15: Right.
16: Now it's definitely going black next time, right? It's just not real.
15: Yeah, yeah. And I've definitely stood at some roulette tables and talked people out of that. Like, it doesn't mean it's due. There's still the same exact odds, my goodness. You know, Matt, I kind of think of this maybe as an analogy to, you know, I think my dad always used the parking lot as a metric for how good a restaurant is. If the parking lot is full, and we have ended up at some great Greasy Spoon diners over the years on family trips, and we have ended up at some absolutely terrible places. And to me, that's like buying just because something's going up is like picking a restaurant because the line is out the door. It's popular. It doesn't mean that the food's good. It doesn't mean the service is good. It just means that there's people in line. How do you help somebody tell whether they're following a plan or they're following the crowd?
16: Well, we have to actually sit down with them. And what we do, our process at Bright Wealth Management, is we really want to get to know you. We want to understand your goals, your time horizon, what's your income, what's your savings, what do your expenses look like? And that's how we can start to build a real financial plan, right? So we're going to sit down, and it's not just looking at the numbers. It's not just looking at your individual holdings and saying, hey, let's cherry pick investments, because that's not what we're doing. We're not stock picking. We're going to actually build you a real portfolio, build you a real financial plan that's going to include an income plan, include tax planning, show you the diversification, show you the risk, reduce your fees, go over this with you in general to show you, here's your path to a successful retirement. And it starts with planning. It doesn't start with guessing. It's going to start with long-term investing. It's going to start with real thoughts, real intentional investing overall. And that's how we can remove some of that risk. That's how we can give you that peace of mind. That's how we can actually build you a plan that lasts for the lifetime of your retirement. The number to call, guys, if you want to get this plan, if you want to sit down with me, sit down with someone on our team, actually build this plan together one-on-one, is 833-777-4296. Again, 833-777-4296.
15: We're talking about, obviously, at the water cooler, you hear, you know, maybe you're out on the golf course, you're at a dinner with friends, and somebody's, they've made a whole bunch of money off of a winner, and you want part of that. You talked about kind of that FOMO. What about somebody who says, you know, in terms of timing the market, air quotes, what about somebody who says, I'll know when it's time to get out, and they're trying to time the market, and I mean, that's got to be a lot harder in practice than it actually sounds for somebody to try and do this perfectly without the benefit of a time machine.
16: Yeah, to time the bottom, to time the top, to know exactly what's going to happen, you got to get in your DeLorean and get almanac and go back in time, right? That I hear that, and I love that because I hear it on a regular basis for people that are invested and they know that they're invested too aggressively as they get closer to retirement. So we meet with people in the office every day, prospective clients that come in from referrals, they come in online, they come in from radio or TV or from our workshops. And a lot of times I hear this recurring theme because the market's been up significantly the last several years or the last 10 plus years. And I hear as people get closer to retirement, yeah, Matt, I know I got to reduce my risk. I know I'm too risky. I know I'm too growth oriented. I know I have to do something about it. Okay, well, when are we going to do something about it, right? If we're retiring next year, if we're retiring in 2 years or 3 years, like when is the time? You're telling me right now that you know you have to reduce your risk. When is that time happen? Does it happen when you've lost a certain amount of money? Because right now we're up a significant amount of money. Do we lock in these gains now? Do we start to plan for this retirement process today? And I think a lot of people, Mike, they get disenchanted or they feel a little bit down as they get closer to retirement because they feel like, hey, I got to turn my risk off. I can't be growth oriented. I've been really growth oriented my whole career. It's done really well. And now that I know I'm going to go talk to an advisor, they're going to tell me I got to reduce my risk and I got to go into a super conservative portfolio. And that's not the case, right? We will tell them, hey, the risk is a dial and we can dial it up. We can dial it down. But if you're at 11 on the scale, right? And you're about to approach retirement, we have to make an adjustment. And I think we just have to be a little bit wiser, but you can still be growth oriented. You just don't want to go to zero on the risk scale. And we don't need to be at 11, right? So there is a happy medium to that. But the question, I hear it all the time of, okay, you know you need to do this. Let's make this happen. Let's build out a portfolio that's still going to get long-term returns. It's still going to participate in the market. That's still going to get you the growth that you're going to be really happy about and really proud to share with your friends at the golf course and around the water cooler. But it's not potentially risking your retirement. It's not potentially going off the cliff and losing 40% of your money right before we enter retirement, or God forbid, right when we enter retirement in those first couple of years. 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

0: Hey, thanks so much for listening to the Bright Wealth Management Show. I'm Mike Bauer. Happy to be joined by Matt Dagas sitting across from me. As always, the CEO and founder of Bright Wealth Management. And, you know, Matt, every once in a while, I ask you to buckle up and we'll go for a ride here. So buckle up for this one, because I got a strange one for you today. A U.S. mint error has become known as the 26-cent coin sold at auction for nearly $17,000. $17,000 is way more than 26 cents. So let's see. So 26 cents isn't even worth 26 cents anymore. But unsurprisingly, it got me thinking about retirement. You know, we do the show. That's kind of the way that I think. And people spend their lives accumulating all kinds of things. I mean, my dad collected coins when I was growing up and was big into coins and tried to get me into it. And I think as I've disappointed him for his entire life that I didn't get into coins the way that he was. And then I think just a few years ago, he just sold them for nearly nothing. He pretty much gave them away. And so people who spend their lives accumulating coins, and I'm not saying to not do it, but collectibles, jewelry, real estate, investments, metals, maybe things. I have an antique table in my den at my house for my grandma. How many folks actually know what all of that stuff is worth? And, you know, there's some of it's way more valuable than others. Every once in a while, you find a $17,000 coin in the couch cushions, I guess.
1: Yeah. Well, we're all investing in different ways.
0: Yeah. Yeah.
1: I think when I was a kid, I remember back when the quarters with the states came out, like, you know, we're trying to collect all 50 of them. Yeah. I think I gave up around like 20. I kept getting probably like Hawaii or something over and over again. I'm like, this is
0: like Colorado again.
1: I'm done with this. I'm sure my mom has the book somewhere with all the, with the map on it, with the coins. There's probably like 30 of them sitting there, but you know, they're not really worth anything.
0: They're probably worth a quarter each, I'm guessing.
1: And nowadays, you see kids buying Pokemon cards and Topps cards and kids and adults, right? Those are a big thing. But I think it's a great conversation. I'll take it one step further. You know, you're building these things and you're investing, you're saving, and everyone in their own way is doing that as they go through their life. And you're trying to accumulate assets. You're trying to accumulate more dollars, get to the end of the rat race, one day hopefully retire, not have to work anymore unless you absolutely want to. But somebody comes into our office and says, "Hey, Matt, I've got $2 million. Okay. My response is, what does that mean to you? What does $2 million mean? If it's sitting in a 401k or an IRA, you don't necessarily have $2 million available to spend. You have $2 million tax deferred. Then we need to ask, okay, let's just say, what can $2 million, say you have $2 million in cash, what can that actually purchase today? And then what can it purchase in 5 years, 10 years, or 20 years into retirement? So we look at that and we look at that spending power. We look at that inflation. And I know a lot of people are thinking, man, my grocery bill is like quadrupled over the last 5 years. Okay. Well, what do you think that's going to be in 10 years? You know, or wow, I'm paying $5 and something cents for gas. Okay. Well, what do we think we're going to pay for gas in 10 or 15 years? Or, you know, all the different factors of cost of living and inflation and everything else is out there. So if you stick money under the mattress and you're waiting for it to grow, keep waiting, right? It's going to be the same amount of money in dollars 10 years, 20 years, or 30 years later, but it's going to buy you a lot less things. And if you want to invest your money into, in this case, maybe quarters with states on them or coins or Pokemon cards, don't do that, right? There's a lot. We need to look at that, and we need to look at and ultimately say, retirement planning, you cannot look at account balances alone, right? We need to have or be able to translate those balances for individuals to say, after tax dollars, inflation adjusted spending, sustainable income, growing lifetime income. How, when you retire, when you stop making that regular paycheck, how are we going to replace that paycheck? And we sit down with people that are making a really good income when they're working. And I sit there and say, all right, well, what's the plan to replace this $200,000 of income that we have? Or, you know, what is this plan to replace X amount of income? It's not just going to be Social Security. That's going to replace a fraction of it. So how do we use your investments to make sure that we're going to have growing lifetime income for the rest of our life?
0: The number on your statement might not change. I mean, let's just say hypothetically it doesn't change, but the shopping cart keeps getting smaller and smaller and smaller for that same amount of money. A dollar that buys a full bag of groceries today buys less of them every single year. Matt, how do you, you know, as you were just talking about this, how do you help build rising costs into a plan so money keeps up by both looking backwards and looking forwards when you sit down with people?
1: So inflation has to be factored into your financial plan, right? So when we look at that, we will actually build out a cash flow chart and we'll map out year by year to show people. And sometimes I'll actually print out for them for their first 5 years of retirement. Here's a 5-year cash flow chart, right? Let's go over your assets, your liabilities, your inflow, your outflow, whether it's, hey, I have a pension or I have Social Security, or what is our expenses going to be? Is this regular monthly expenses? Are we going to be traveling with some vacation costs? Are we going to do some other, you know, fun discretionary things? Maybe have a home renovation budget. Maybe we want to move. Maybe we need to purchase a new car. You have to look at your cash flow. We have to incorporate that into the financial plan. So a lot of people are just operating at the bottom line of their statement every month and saying, hey, this is the amount of money I have. And maybe they're adhering to some basic 4% withdrawal rule where it's like, hey, I can take out a little bit, nibble at it every year. But how does that sustain over your lifetime? And is the money growing like it needs to be to fight off inflation? So we need to build out that plan. We need to reverse engineer it. And we need to ultimately have a living retirement plan. So if we have a retirement plan in place today, how is it adapting over time? How are you making changes to it over time? And that's where a really strong financial advisor will come into play. If they're working with you on a regular basis, if they're meeting with you over time every year, maybe multiple times a year, for a lot of our clients, we're sitting with them 3-4 times a year, and sometimes even more. We need to be able to update that plan as your life changes, as your income changes. You know, we've had clients this year that have had unexpected life events that, you know, it's like, hey, out of pocket, I had to replace my roof. I had to, you know, replace my car. I had this big expense come up unnecessarily, or I didn't know I was going to be hit with this big tax bill, or whatever the case may be. How are we able to adapt from that inside of your expenses when you're retired and not be thrown off of, hey, I didn't have that planned, and now I'm going to have to withdraw more than I had allocated for XYZ period of time?
0: You know, Matt, you were just going through a list of things that could possibly happen, and a big tax bill is one of the things out there. I love the fact that you have, and it's not a big tax bill, it's the Bright Tax Bill. 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You can see what your future tax exposure might look like to avoid the speed bumps that might be waiting you with a potential tax issue in the future. What we're talking about this segment, for anybody who's just tuning in, is what your retirement savings are actually worth. Not just the number on the statement at the bottom of the statement or on the app when you open it up, but what you can actually buy as prices rise, how much of an IRA or 401k can actually be yours after taxes as well. Again, if you're wondering how this applies to your situation, give Matt Dagas and the team at Bright Wealth Management a call. 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That number again is 833-777-4BWM. 4296, or you can always begin the process, since you mentioned it, Matt, a potential huge tax bill. 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So, you know, a big difference between the number on the statement and what it can actually buy, do you find that that's an interesting conversation to kind of, as, and you mentioned this, Matt, is reverse engineer, not from the money you have, but to the money that you're actually going to need and how much Uncle Sam's going to want before you actually get your hands on it?
1: Correct. Yeah. Because again, you're looking at that statement and you're saying, hey, Matt, I have $1 million. Okay. Well, we do have $1 million technically, but we haven't paid the government yet. A lot of times we have that tax deferred account. And even if you have cash invested in a brokerage account or in a trust account, you still have capital gains, right? So taxes are going to be there for you, right? If you're investing, if you're making money, if you have any type of positive return on your investments, you're going to likely pay some type of a tax associated with it. So we need to look at the after-tax value of that account. And then the best way that I've come upon framing it, Mike, is, you know, having those real-world conversations with people and saying, okay, if we want to spend $4,000 a month, or we want to withdraw $4,000 a month out of our retirement accounts on a regular basis, that means it's going to cost you $5,000, right? We're going to have to take out $5,000 to cover the taxes and in order for you to get out four, right? So that's going to be the difference. And we can put that into real world terms. That's where people stop and think, oh, okay, well, that actually, they can see the value there. They're looking beyond the dollars on the statement. Same thing if we look at big purchases. Hey, I need to replace my AC unit. It's 15 grand. Okay, well, what is the value that we need to take out of the retirement account to then cover the taxes? So that $15,000 bill might cost you $18,000, right? We need to look at that variably. And then you have to figure out and say, well, what tax bracket am I in? Right? Maybe you're in a higher tax bracket today while you're working. Are you going to be in a lower tax bracket when you retire? Is that going to change over time? So there's a lot of question marks that come into play. And we need to be really looking at and showing people how you can intentionally be investing some of those accounts, how you can spread out some of that into different buckets that's not going to be taxed in the same way as regular income, and really the long-term impact of just having one bucket to pull from. If you just have one account, one pre-tax account sitting there with all of your money or you and your spouse's money together, you have no flexibility in retirement. So we want to build you out a plan. We want to show you the value that you can get. What do you actually have in tangible dollars? How do we keep up with inflation? How do we build you a tax plan to reduce taxes, to keep that money in your pocket? And ultimately, how do we give you sustainable, growing lifetime income? The number to call, guys, if you want this plan, sit down with me, 833-777-4296. You can also go online to our website, do our tax calculator, writetaxbill.com.
0: You know, Matt, when you're talking about, you know, kind of the difference between the real number and the number on the statement, I kind of think of it in terms of, you know, let's say that you get a new job and you sign on for X amount of money. Let's say that you're making, you know, X every year, but your actual take home pay is a lot different, right? So I kind of think of the 401k balance as your gross paycheck. I don't know many people that look at the gross paycheck number on their statements. You look at what ends up getting deposited actually into the bank, and that's what you live off of during your working years. You don't live off of the gross number on your paycheck. You live off of the actual money that hits the bank.
1: Yeah, and it's easier when you're working because you're not doing that tax withholding, right? You're working, you have your gross amount that your salary or your income, and you just see the net amount. And you're like, hey, I know I get this every 2 weeks. But when you're retired, you now have to do the withholding. 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
3: What is IRMA and how does it impact me?
1: It stands for the Income-Related Monthly Adjustment Amount, IRMAA. Honestly, 95% of people don't know what IRMA is. I've never heard of it before. It's never crossed their purview. Depending on your income when you're retired, you can be subject to higher Medicare premiums. It can cost you or your spouse and, you know, together several thousand dollars a year just in annual premiums. We can just out of the gate save people a few thousand dollars a year just in that IRMA penalty by doing some forward planning.
3: Is it a flat fee or is it a table of fees?
1: This is implemented by the government, so it's got to be complicated. It is a tiered fee. There's different brackets and they look like tax brackets would look like. And if you fall in different brackets, then that's going to increase your Medicare Part B or Part D premiums by X amount. What I have is a lot of people that are running into that issue because they didn't plan for those required minimum distributions. And they're like, oh, well, I'm retired. I'm not really making any money. And then those RMDs hit. You're pushed into a higher income tax bracket without even spending the money. You're just moving it from one account to the other. And now you're being penalized. So on top of that, you can't just reduce your income and say, oh, well, I'm going to stay under the premium threshold for this month and I adjusted it, so I should be fine. Because of course the IRS has a what's called a look back period, and they look back not just 1 year, but they look back 2 years, which is why you need to plan well in advance to make sure you're staying under that threshold. And some people, it's really depending on your assets, it may be just not doable to stay completely under that threshold, right? But we don't want you in the highest bracket. We want to reduce that liability and that penalty as much as we can. There's going to be some easy ways that you can, and that we will strategize to either avoid or minimize. The easiest is we want to reduce your taxable income. And that would be done by maybe using tax-free accounts or like Roth IRAs or HSAs. But we also want to talk about, you know, maybe timing some income generating events, maybe like selling a property or implementing Roth conversions. That's going to be something we want to do well in advance as soon as possible, right? When you hit that 59.5 threshold, or if you have money in a traditional IRA, or you have money in a regular 401k, then you need to roll it over and start doing Roth conversions. For most people, you want to start as soon as possible. Knowing those things and staying on top of those things, as the laws are always changing, the rules are always changing, you as an individual, you want to get out ahead of that. And that's what we're going to help you do. 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
0: Welcome back, everyone. Thanks so much for listening to the Bright Wealth Management Show. I'm Mike Bauer. Glad you're with us. And sitting across from me, as always, the founder and CEO of Bright Wealth Management. 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You can find Matt Dagas on this program every week. He's Matt Dagas. And Matt, here's a big number. We're going to start with a big number, and we're going to work backwards from there. $736 million. That's the tax bill and penalties the IRS is sought from a wealthy Tennessee couple over an estate planning strategy involving trusts they use to transfer wealth to their children. That's a lot of money. Most of us aren't trying to transfer millions or billions of dollars, but there's a broader lesson there. And I think it's whether your estate is modest or it's astronomically large like theirs, is how do you preserve what you've built, avoid unnecessary taxes, avoid, the way I look at it, Matt, is avoid, you know, Uncle Sam being one of the benefactors of your estate, right? You know, and as you're drawing it up, okay, my son gets this, my daughter gets this, and Uncle Sam gets that. But, you know, staying in control of your assets throughout your life. And really, Matt, let me ask you this, is $736 million, like I said, we'll work backwards from there. Is how complicated does it really need to be for you to benefit from having an estate plan?
1: I think one of the starting points on this, Mike, is that when we hear these estate planning news stories, right, it's generally headlined by someone, some billionaire is sheltering this amount of money, or this person, this ultra wealthy person is doing this. So a lot of times for most families, you know, or most people listening, I think these stories might hurt the estate planning topic or conversation because they automatically assume estate planning, wealthy person, not for me, right?
0: I think that's a very logical connection.
1: So estate planning, though, is really relevant whether you have $500,000, $5 million, $50 million. And for most families, the federal estate tax is not the primary issue. It's going to be, you know, who controls my assets if something happens to me? Who receives my assets if and when I die? Can my family, are they going to be stuck in probate? Are they going to be paying unnecessary fees to lawyers? Do my beneficiaries actually match what my estate documents are? And also, what's my tax bill going to be as I go into retirement? And what's my tax bill going to be that I'm passing on to my beneficiaries? So an important piece that people often miss in the estate planning isn't just about controlling assets after death. It's also about maintaining control while you're alive and having the right people be able to act during your lifetime.
0: So this, you know, and I did some diving into this, is they were using a strategy called a grantor retained annuity trust. And without getting too deep into the weeds, what are some of the options like that potentially that are more practical estate planning, you know, options to preserve assets at not necessarily at that level, but maybe for the rest of us?
1: Yeah, I mean, that's an advanced estate planning technique, right? It's going to be generally, you know, preserving future asset appreciation to beneficiaries, but it goes well beyond the typical retiree needs. But I think it overall, it illustrates how specialized estate planning can be. Everybody is going to have their own estate plan, just like when you have your own financial plan, right? Everyone has their own idea of where do they want the money to go to? Who do they want in control of it, over it? What does your tax liability look like in that process upon death? What are you passing on, or how are we minimizing it? But ultimately, Mike, the bigger conversation that we have with people all the time is people will focus on that estate plan or the documents that get them there. But what are we passing on? How are we maintaining that nest egg to pass on potentially anything at all, right? And some people tell me and come in and say, hey, Matt, you know, I have kids. I love them very much. They're my beneficiaries, but, you know, I'm going to leave them whatever's left over. Okay, well, that's great. That's cool too. I'm totally up for that as well. There's a whole movement out there. You know, it's called Die with Zero, and there's a book written about it. It's a really interesting read. And it's about, hey, how do you spend more of your assets in retirement? How do you spend that down? Or because really the reality is most people are going to be underspending, at least in this generation. And then they die with a big pile of money that they never got to fully enjoy. And then it gets passed on to their kids, who then get to enjoy it for them. So,
0: well, some of it gets passed on after taxes.
1: Yeah, after taxes and after the attorneys and everything else.
0: The probate court, yeah.
1: Yeah, the reality is that those attorneys out there, when it comes to probate and estate and also the estate probate process, not only takes a tremendous amount of time, but it takes a big chunk or big bite out of your estate once you pay those fees, once you get dragged through the mud, and then you got to fight with potentially family members and friends and loved ones over, hey, the money and the assets now need to be divided in a certain way that we didn't have any intention and we're trying to pick up the pieces. So let's have an estate plan well in place ahead of any life event. You know, I just met with a client recently that we put together an estate plan for, and I have an estate partner, Mike, that, you know, does all of our documentation, trust, wills, power of attorneys, all these things. And she's in her late 70s and she is a new client of ours. And one of the things that she came in when she said is, hey, Matt, I need to get an estate plan together because I'm going to Germany next month and I'm going to go visit some family. And I was like, okay, great. Well, you're 78 years old. Like, is that like, we should have probably started thinking about this a little bit sooner. The goal here isn't let's not wait for a health event. Let's not wait for a life event. Let's not wait until we're traveling overseas. Everyone at all stages, if you have a young family, if you have kids, you should probably have some semblance of an estate plan. You should probably have a trust or a will or powers of attorney, making sure everything is up to date. You don't want to leave anyone empty handed. If you're at any stage of life, you need to have an estate plan. But even if you don't think you have enough stuff, I would imagine you own a lot of stuff and maybe you need to move in your life to find out how much stuff you own, because that's generally that event that'll make you figure out, hey, I got too much stuff. But you all have stuff. We have bank accounts. We have retirement accounts. We have cars. We have homes. We have a lot of stuff that doesn't have names on it or doesn't have titles, whether it's heirlooms or jewelry or personal property. So let's make sure that you maintain control of your stuff and all of your things and that it goes to the right person. That's a part of an estate plan. That's the goal.
0: There's an incredible George Carlin bit on stuff and stuff you take when you're on vacation and then you take your vacation. And when I'm thinking about that, I'm thinking about the fact that you just moved as well, Matt. So you know intimately well about boxing up stuff and, you know, maybe saying, you know, maybe, honey, we don't need that box or that entire room.
1: I'm looking at the toys in my house and I'm like, hey, you know, I got two kids. Do we really need enough toys for 30 kids? You know, let's clear out the garage with the toys. Let's downsize. I'm happy to make some other kids happy and let's donate it to another family. And then also let's make sure that we never get gifted toys. So our parents have been put on notice for birthdays and Christmas. There will be no more toys in our house, no more new toys. If you want, you can donate to my son's preschool Amazon wish list, or you can gift it somewhere else, but it's not coming to our house.
0: Get him some pencils and, you know, stuff like that that'll be useful. This isn't great for radio, but Matt, I'm going to show you. This is literally my wife, while we're doing the show, is sending me screenshots of potential clothes for our daughter. Currently, the cabinets are overflowing with clothes. We don't need more clothes. And yet, I'm getting that. So, in terms of stuff, but let's get back on track here on the Bright Wealth Management Show.
1: There's a long list of kids' clothes that Mike's wife is sending him right now.
0: Yeah.
1: And a little hack that will get you in trouble if you're married. If you share an Amazon account with your spouse, you can always go into that Amazon account and just start deleting the save for later items, which I do on a regular basis.
0: All right, let's get back on track. For anybody just tuning in, we aren't just talking about stuff for our kids and toys and clothes. We're talking about specifically estate planning and how the right plan can help you preserve what you've built, avoid unnecessary things like taxes that you might not have to pay, unnecessary probate, and keeps you in control while you're living. 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Or Matt, you have a great website that is a tremendous resource for this conversation, brightlegacyquiz.com. 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And really, Matt, an estate plan isn't just a document, or you mentioned, you know, an estate plan isn't a series of documents. It can be an instruction manual for your family on the hardest day. What do families wish that they had in that manual for the hardest day? Well, if we put it that way,
1: they need a roadmap, right? They need to understand where are your things, right? Where are your accounts? You don't want to, and anyone that's lost a loved one, that's lost a parent maybe, and you're the oldest child or you're the benefactor, you know, you're going through the house, you're trying to figure out where things are at, where they're titled, who's the financial advisor, what were their plans here, what do they have saved here? And I understand generationally too, Mike, that's a big topic where certain generations don't like to talk about those things, to give their kids, or especially maybe insight on what they have, and the kids have to kind of snoop around and figure out, you know, where do mom and dad have things buried in the backyard type of thing. But it's important to have those conversations with your family, with your kids, you don't have to give them specifics about, hey, I have this amount of money to the penny, but you want to give them that guide and understand, hey, if something happens to me, here's where this is. Here's the trust documents. Here's where this guide is. Here is everything that you need. Here's who to call. You want to have it not just in a safe at home. You want to have it backed up on an electronic copy just in case something happens to it. But those are the things that we can help people get in order. And like I said, we do this on a regular basis. Every client that we have, we do an estate planning checklist with. 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Again, 833-777-4296.
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0: 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I'm Mike Bauer. 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That number again is 833-777-4296. And you know, Matt, when people retire, you know, whether it's downsizing the house or selling some investments or just getting rid of stuff, we've talked about that recently on the program. When people retire, there's a natural urge to simplify. It's not just when you become empty nesters and the kids move out, but oftentimes it's starting to turn everything you've accumulated into money you can actually spend. And but Matt, before you sell something, in retirement especially, shouldn't you first understand what you're giving up?
1: 100%. We need to look at the full picture. When you talk about retirement creating a natural transition point, sometimes people feel like they need to make every single decision right now, immediately. I need to figure this out right when I retire. I'd rather start with the plan first, right? Before we sell the house, the rental property, before we start selling stock positions, before we turn off our risk, let's understand why we're selling it and what it's worth, what's the tax consequences, what we're going to replace it with. And also, whether we're selling something or whether we're actually making this change actually makes a difference in your retirement plan. So we see that a lot of times, Mike, where people retire and they're like, they get worried. And I have some people that are just, I'll call them planners. Maybe they're worriers, but they get really concerned about their spending. And they're like, hey, I can't live the same lifestyle that we've been living. You know, we've been living this living large. We've been spending money a little bit too much. And in reality, in my opinion, maybe they haven't been, but they feel like because they're going to transition down to just Social Security and investment income that they need to spend less money. So then they're like, hey, we got to downsize our house. We can't do this. We can't take any trips. We got to do this. And you just got to take a pause. Let's take a breather.
0: Yeah. Time out.
1: Yeah. Time out. Right. Let's take a pause. Let's build out the plan. Let's start again. Let's go back to the cash flow chart. Let's see what we have. And that's again, going to be the starting point to kind of bring people back to earth a little bit. A lot of times what we're doing is helping manage your emotions as you enter that huge point in transition. Let's make sure that we have everything checked off. Let's have all of our I's dotted, all of our T's crossed. Let's make sure we have everything aligned as far as investments and income and a plan so that there is no gap when we do retire and there's no gap in income so that we're not, you know, living on savings alone and thinking you can't touch your investments for a certain period of time. Let's make sure we start taking those distributions the right way. Let's make sure immediately we're taking and withholding the right amount of income tax. So there's a big plan that needs to go in advance of retirement. If you don't have one, if you're just kind of living in that place where you're pulling money from here, pulling it from there, you're not exactly sure where your income is, then the plan is now. We need to start that today, obviously. Let's get that plan together. But we actually need to stop and look at the plan itself and build from it, build off a base, build a foundation around that plan. And then we can layer on investments and everything else. If you're not having that plan already, if you're about to retire, if you're already retired thinking, hey, I don't have anything in place and I don't know what my investments are doing, I don't know what income I'm doing, I don't know what taxes I'm paying, then give us a call, 833-777-4296. Again, 833-777-4296. Let's get that plan put in place as soon as possible.
0: You know, Matt, you talked about, and you referred to them as kind of planners. You talked about people like that, planners that maybe are overcorrecting. And I'm sure you often have conversations with people overcorrect the other way, where it's somebody who's, you know, spent the last 10 years at work daydreaming of the day that they retire and that they're going to go travel the world or they're going to buy a motorcycle and, you know, go across the country or whatever it is. Do you often have to kind of help people from overcorrecting in either direction?
1: Yeah, like I'm retired now. Let's simplify my life completely. I'm all about simplification. I'm all about keeping it simple. But urgency isn't super necessary. Like acting, you know, they say react versus respond, you know, and it's like, okay, let's respond in this case and not react emotionally. Let's have a plan in place. Let's not just liquidate everything. Let's not make this change. Let's take it in baby steps. And so for some people, you know, when you first retire, you're kind of finding your sea legs for the first year or 2 years of like,

0: your rhythm? What are you going to do? What are you replacing your time with? Okay, now I'm comfortable that I don't have a regular income. I'm comfortable that I'm withholding taxes and I don't have a big surprise tax bill because Matt and the team at Bright Wealth are helping me make sure that that's in place. I'm happy with everything, but it takes time. I don't expect you to, you know, go from working your whole life, you know, since you were a teenager to retire at 65. And now you're going to wake up one day and like, okay, now it's all great. I'm going to just transition to my retirement. There's a phase to what that looks like. And then you have people that aren't necessarily just retiring, right? They're maybe doing a hybrid retirement. So how does that layer into the plan itself? And do you need to continue to do it, right? Or are you just doing it because you think you need to work to supplement income? So again, let's get that plan in place to make sure that we can have all of those worries or fears addressed.
1: And a great place to begin the process is brighttaxbill.com. Check out Matt's tax tool calculator because I want to ask you about tax exposure and future tax exposure. Because we're talking about, Matt, you know, with people retiring, obviously, and understanding the elements that go into selling something. You know, maybe it's a home. That's probably what most people are thinking about right now. And there's going to be a tax bill there. Let's say that you bought a home years ago, decades ago, for $50,000. Now it's worth $500,000, or you bought it for $500,000. Now it's worth $3 million. What are the major considerations with that in terms of taxes and cost basis for something that, good news, it went up, it's worth more now. Bad news, here's what you are going to help people deal with that transaction.
0: That is such a complicated, nuanced topic, right? Because you have all these different things that could take place. If you sell your home, or is it a primary residence? Is there a tax exclusion? If you have investment property, all right, there's other things that you can be writing off against some of those gains. If you have a stock that you want to sell off because you're like, hey, I've made a ton of money and it's super concentrated and Matt told me not to keep more than a certain percentage and now I'm going to sell it. Well, what are the tax consequences? Is it a short-term gain? Is it a long-term gain, right? So what I would say is, again, pause, let's stop. Let's think about react versus respond. Let's sit down with a professional or talk to your financial advisor if you have one. And if you're not having those conversations, then you can give us a call and we'll sit down and have that conversation with you. And we'll build out that plan as a part of our process. And Mike, we just a couple weeks ago sat down with a new client that we were going over, you know, their transition in place. They've been retired for a bit of time. They have all these different accounts that they've been kind of piecemealing together. They have different advisors that they've worked with over the years, but they've never actually sat down with one person to actually put together a real comprehensive plan. And in their plan as well, they have a bunch of real estate that they have paid off that's investment real estate, but it's not making them any money. They're like, hey, Matt, I have, you know, all this investment real estate. It's like $3 million of equity and I'm making like 1.5% a year on it in income. Well, that's a problem. Like, okay, they want to unwind it. All right, let's start a strategy for how we can do this in a tax efficient way. So we'll sit down and we'll go over that plan with them. We'll map it out. If you're somebody sitting there saying, hey, you know, I want to do this. I want to downsize. We're empty nesters now. We want to move. We want to get to a better home or a smaller home. Or maybe we want to sell some of our investments in our retirement account. What's the tax implications in that account? You know, sit down. Let's have that conversation. Let's build out that plan. These are the questions that you need to be asking well in advance of retirement. And if you're already retired, now is the time. Give us a call, 833-777-4296. You can also go online to brightwm.com and set up that complimentary consultation today.
1: And it's not just homes, as you mentioned. It could be a stock that is, you know, appreciated in value over the years. It could be at one point in time, maybe it was the midlife crisis. Maybe it was the bucket list. It's an RV, a boat, a bucket list purchase like that. When and how can you help people finally come to grips with, you know, the reality of, hey, that thing that you haven't touched in a decade, maybe there's value there or something like that where, hey, you know what? You know, actually opening people's eyes, opening the door to them and saying, here's an asset that you have that you can make something out of rather than it, you know, quite literally collecting dust.
0: Yeah. I mean, we had that conversation when we just talked about the client with real estate, and that's a common one, right? Because we have a lot of people that are, you know, they get into real estate as a, you know, passive quote unquote investment, and it's a lot of work. And then they get older and they're like, hey, this is really a big pain. I don't really want to retire and be a landlord. And
1: yeah,
0: you know, I don't like getting up in the middle of the night and fixing things, or, you know, on holidays, I'm on call and then I got to pay someone. And, you know, so that's something that we're always talking with people about. The other thing, Mike, you mentioned is I think it's not just selling stuff, but also buying things, the fun things. You know, that's my favorite part is like, all right, let's talk about the financial goals, right? Where yesterday I had some great clients. We were doing our quarterly review with them. And they were talking about, hey, we maybe want to buy a new car. All right, well, let's get that new car that they wanted. And it was like a big stretch for them in their mind, but it was totally affordable for them. But they had never made that type of a purchase. And then it's like, hey, we want to do this remodel, Matt, but it's going to cost X, but maybe I'll just do this like middle of the road version of it. And I was like, well, why? We have $4 million, right? We're making more than enough money to sustain this. Let's just do it. Let's be happy with it. When are you going to do it? If not now. So we want to be able to give you that confidence and the reassurance to not just create a financial plan that you're going to be able to, hey, live your normal lifestyle at, but let's start to expand your lifestyle. Let's start to enjoy the life that you've worked really hard for. Let's enjoy the retirement that you ultimately deserve. And you've got to have an advisor that is talking with you about the full picture, talking with you about how much you can spend, what your tax bill is going to be, how you can expand that, what is the ultimate financial plan that we can put into place. And it starts with a meeting together where you can sit down with us one-on-one. You can meet with me one-on-one. We'll create that financial plan with you. 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
21: An American is dead in Saudi Arabia. Fox News, I'm Jim Ossman. Here's what's happening. That American is among the 12 people killed in Saudi Arabia after an attack at an airport. The Houthis, backed by Iran, reportedly launched the attack. Trey Yinks now in Tel Aviv.
22: Iran-backed Houthi rebels in Yemen launched a missile attack against a Saudi airport, killing at least 12 people. The target was Riyadh's King Khalid International Airport. And we know at least one ballistic missile slammed into Terminal 3 as it was packed with passengers. First responders rushing to the scene in ambulances and helicopters, evacuating many of the hundreds who were injured. This was the second such attack in just 48 hours and raises questions about if the United States could come to the defense of Saudi Arabia and launch a new round of strikes against this Iranian proxy group.
21: Now, the Houthis warned airlines not to use Saudi Arabian airports. The group has been trying to disrupt shipping through the Red Sea. It's a crucial route for Saudi Arabian oil. The Gulf Coast is picking up the pieces after Hurricane Isaias swept through the region over the weekend. Katie Byrne, now in Milton, Florida.
0: This is where the strongest winds were felt from Isaias. We had a 114-mile-per-hour gust here, strong enough to rip a roof right off of an apartment building with families inside. We've got at least 6 units completely exposed to the elements. We've heard from some families who took cover in bathtubs and closets there that night. They say one family, a mom, dad, and a daughter, they walked away with scrapes and cuts from flying glass and debris. Power restoration remains a top priority here. We still have more than 300,000 customers going on day 3 without power.
21: At least 4 people have died. President Trump has approved emergency declarations for Georgia, Florida, and Alabama. 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
21: Maine Senate race is as close as it can get, about 3 weeks before Election Day.
33: Senator Bernie Sanders says Maine Senate Democratic nominee Troy Jackson is in a race against time to win over voters. Jackson had a late start as a candidate after replacing Graham Plattner over the summer, but Sanders says Jackson has done a good job considering the circumstances, with polls showing the race with Republican incumbent Senator Susan Collins in a dead heat. Collins, meantime, has defended her record and brought up instances of her bucking her party. And with heating costs set to be a top issue in the state, Collins is announcing millions of dollars in new federal aid to help low-income folks afford their energy bills.
21: Fox's Madeline Rivera there. The races in Maine, Michigan, Texas, and Ohio could determine which party controls the Senate come January. Massive protests are set to continue in France this week.
34: 3 weeks of student-led protests decrying a failing school system with not an end in sight. Thousands all across France blockading schools, marching through streets, and at times clashing with police. During a rally at Bastille Square, officers in Paris using water cannons and flashbangs to clear the area. But demonstrators say violent police tactics won't intimidate them. Students say buildings are often crumbling and rat-infested. There aren't enough teachers, and the 8 a.m. to 6 p.m. school day is too long. The government of President Emmanuel Macron seeking to calm the unrest, pledging to send 3,000 spare teachers to schools in need.
21: Fox's Jeff Paul in Paris. Thousands of people, mostly minors, have been arrested since the protests began last month. Police have faced backlash over treatment of the protesters. President Trump claims Russia and Ukraine have agreed to an immediate ceasefire. The president announced the agreement on social media without providing details. Ukraine's president previously noted Kyiv would stop attacks on Russian oil refineries if Moscow stops attacks on Ukraine's energy grid. America's listening to Fox News.
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0: my veins. Holy smokes, what a week it's been. Ladies and gentlemen, welcome to the show. All right, before I go crazy, I'm going to turn the phone lines on. The number here to get me live is 888-961-0222. Again, 888-961-0222. The amazing and incredible Wendy is on phones today. So call up, be nice to her, please. She does an outstanding job. So she's handling the phones today, 888-961-0222. Join me on Instagram. You can go to Instagram and be my follower. I've got thousands of them, and everybody's joining the journey, which is exciting as hell. I'd love for you to be a follower. Go to Instagram. You'll find me. Just type in Striking Gold with Kenny Michaels, all one real long word, and become a follower. I'd love to have you. Same thing with Facebook, by the way. So go ahead and do that, too. And you can also watch this show live right now on YouTube. If you want to watch me do this show, you'll see the good-looking Brad Pitt, sexiest guy on radio, precious metals guru Kenny Michaels. You can go to YouTube and watch me do it now. You can type in Striking Gold with Kenny Michaels and see this show live. Welcome to the show. Hello, hello, hello. Let's go. Let's go. Okay. I have a big announcement to make. If you've bought gold, buy more. Now, if you haven't moved your retirement account yet into gold, here it comes. The Washington Examiner said Trump's paradigm shift is to revalue gold. I'll say it again. Trump's paradigm shift is to revalue gold. Thank God. We've been all waiting for this. Now listen to this. Right underneath it, it says, to ensure American economic security for the next 250 years and beyond, the Trump and his team, led by Treasury Secretary Scott Bessent, are now ready to think out of the box. Here we go. Here we go. The precious metals journey is on. Here we go. And we're going to talk on this show about, I've had probably, I'm going to say almost 100 people have reached out to me in the last month from this show and all said the same thing and asked me to address something. So what the hell, I'm going to address it now. They said, Mr. Michaels, I'm nervous and I don't know what to do. There's a lot of people like that. I'm nervous and I don't know what to do. What they mean is, do I get out of stocks? Where do I go if I get out of stocks? What do I do? I'm scared. Things are uncertain in the world. What do I do? Okay. Listen carefully, ladies and gentlemen. You cannot wait it out for things to get better in a casino. Right? I mean, think about it. Think about it. You can't wait it out for things to calm down in a casino. Because the house always wins, right? So what do? Even if you don't really want to go to gold anyway. And then when things do settle down, you can always go back to stocks if you choose to. You can always do that, although you won't because of the tax benefits. But I'm just saying, you always can go back. But somehow, some way, until things settle down, what do? Ladies and gentlemen, you go to gold because that way you're out of the market. Listen, I'm going to share something personal. You know that I talk a lot about my own personal life here, okay? So on this show, talk about my grandson. By the way, I'm going to be a grandpa for the second time. I found out May the 7th, the baby is due. I am praying to God for a little girl. I have five boys and a grandson. Can you imagine? I got a basketball team and one on the bench. but the point is I would love a little girl more than you would ever know in your life. Anyway, doesn't matter. Just hear me out. Am I nervous about what's going on in the world? I am. Putin is making a lot of unnecessary noise. I have a friend just came back from Europe. We had dinner the other night. He said all of Europe is nervous as hell about Putin. about what's happening with the dollar. People all over the world are nervous. Am I nervous? I am. However, am I nervous financially? No, because I'm in gold. I'm okay. I'm comfortable financially with my IRA because I'm in safety. So I'm good there. I'm nervous about other things, sure. But if you're nervous about the stock market, if you don't feel comfy, then it's time to go. Always go with your gut. If your gut tells you, you know, things are getting a little hairy and I'm not feeling comfortable, then move into comfortableness. And that's gold. Now, Trump's paradigm shift. This is according to the Washington Examiner. Trump's paradigm shift is to revalue gold. And now him and his team, led by Secretary Scott Bessent, are now ready to think out of the box. That's exciting as hell. Let's go. If you bought gold, buy more. If you haven't, time to do it. Time to move the 401k. Time to move the IRA. Rolling Stone magazine said Trump was fantasizing. Listen to this. All right, get your dirty minds out of the gutter. That's not what I was talking about. Trump was fantasizing about dipping the Iwo Jima statue in all gold. And you ready for this? Money Week just came out and said gold is on crack. Silver is set to soar. Gold is on crack. That means it's wild. And silver set to soar. Amy Gower, who works at Morgan Stanley, said silver to 120. Waha! Fabulous. Silver to 120. Well, of course. China is creating a silver shortage. All right. Get your retirement account into gold and silver. If you're nervous, why continue to be nervous? Why? 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And I, the good-looking Kenny Michaels, will help you. Everybody's nervous. You're not by yourself. Everybody's nervous. The whole world's nervous right now. There's a nervousness going on. Some people think we're on the verge of a World War III. Okay, Putin's making noise against NATO countries. People are seeing the dollar very weak. People are seeing taxes going up. People are seeing cost of goods going up. And seniors are the most affected. So what do? You're at a loss. You're not at a loss. Take the bull by the horns. Move out of volatility. Move into safety and stay put. When things settle down, you can always go back. There's no law that says if you move to gold, you got to be in gold forever. But get out of the casino right now, because you can't wait it out in a casino. It's impossible. The house always wins, right? So the amount of people that reach out to me who say, Mr. Michaels, my IRA is sitting there doing nothing. My inherited IRA is sitting there doing nothing. My old 401k is sitting there doing nothing. Folks, it's not going to get any better. It's not going to get any better. Stop being so emotionally tied to your little financial guy. It's stupid. It's ridiculous. Because he can't help you. He cannot help you. Because he can't offer the safety that Golden Crest Metals will offer you. That's why I say go there. 888-406-6222. That's their number. 888-406-6222. Or, of course, kennysgoldquiz.com. All right, the number to get me live here in studio right now, you can ring up the phone line if you got questions about moving to gold. Maybe you are nervous. Maybe things are getting scary with your retirement account or your money in the bank. Everybody's getting financially nervous. I'm seeing it everywhere. Call me here. Let's talk about it. 888-961-0222. The amazing Wendy's on phones. Ring up the phone line now, okay? All right. Now, look, there's a new survey out that says Americans' new fear is working till you die. That's the new fear in America for senior people. When I say senior people, I'm talking about you, 50, 58, 59 and a half and older. I'm 64. I'm nervous. Now, I will say this. Because I'm in gold, I don't have to work till I die. If I choose to work till I die, that's one thing. But because I'm in gold and because I've killed it in my IRA in gold, because I have the right products, product matters. You hear me say that all the time, product matters. Because I have the right products in my IRA, that I can put the same products in your IRA, by the way. But the point is because I have the same products, I'm not going to have to work till I die. But that's because I'm in gold. If I was in the stock market right now, I'd shoot myself. Truly. I would drive myself crazy. There's so much nervousness going on. People are short-tempered. I talked to people on the phone, and I had a husband and wife on the phone the other day. They were talking about moving her old 401k, and they started going at it on the phone. And I became Dr. Phil. I was like, okay, I'm Dr. Phil. Hey, hey, hey. I was turning into a marriage counselor. I'm like, whoa, slow down. Have a glass of wine. Slow down. Don't get mad at each other. But that's what's out there now. Everybody's stinking nervous. All right, this is Dr. Phil. Call me here. If you're having marital problems, don't call me here. Okay, anyway, the number here to get me live, 888-961-0222. The Amazing Wendy's on phones today. All right, here's some information I'm going to give you. God, I'm so excited about Trump's paradigm shift is to revalue gold. And now him and his team are getting ready to think out of the box. I am so stinking excited right now. Can you imagine what my IRA is going to look like if they revalue gold? Boom! Okay, anyway. So one thing I want to tell you. Okay. And I'm going to share something with you. An article came out, and I'm going to tell you how I would fix this problem. So a 67-year-old man had $2 million in a 401k. And he found out that when he's at the age where he has to take required distributions, he's going to get hit with a $400,000 tax bill. That is insane. What senior should have to pay that kind of tax? That disgusts me. However, there's a way out. There's a way out for that guy. Simple. Move to gold. And all of a sudden, that $400,000 tax bill goes way, way, way, way down. That's how it's supposed to be. Seniors, before you were a senior, and I'm a senior, I'm 64, I know you can't believe it. You look on YouTube, you're like, man, this guy looks like he's 22 years old. The skin is just fantastic. It's all the cream and the Botox and all the stuff, right? Anyway, the point is, that's why I'm the good-looking Kenny Michaels. Anyway, so the point I'm getting at is this, is when we're not seniors, we pay tax. That's fine. We work, we pay tax, we work, we pay tax. How it is. If you are okay today contributing to helping the government reduce our debt by feeding them tax money on your retirement accounts, then stay in stock. If you're not okay with it, move to gold. It's that simple. Now, we're going to grab a caller. And after this caller, I got something to tell you guys. All right. I'm Kenny Michaels. This is Striking Gold. The number here to get me live is 888-961-0222. You can go to kennysgoldquiz.com and I'll help you get your retirement account or cash into gold and silver. Now's the time. My goodness, Trump is on a paradigm shift to revalue gold. Let's go. Let's go. And by the way, call Golden Crest Metals. They'll do it as well. 888-406-6222. All right. Let's go to the phones. We're going to go to line two. We're going to go to Rod. Rod, good morning and congratulations for being our gold miner.
1: Good morning, Kenny, and I'm pretty excited about this.
0: Well, good, good. Well, Rod, I'll tell you what, a tough thing for me to do is to shut my mouth, but I'm going to do that, and I'm going to let you tell your story and your journey, and go ahead. Have at it, young man.
1: Well, I've been listening to you for a couple of years now, and you are with another company, but you convinced me when you were with that company, and I stayed with you. I transferred over, and I've made several transactions with you, and all your advice and everything has been good, and I've gone with it, and all I have is good things to say about you and Golden Crest Metals and what you do for people out there. And if they would get the inclination to even have a chance to invest a little bit with you, I think it's a good move.
0: Well, let me ask you this. What made you want to buy gold?
1: I kind of had a little cash set aside, and then after listening to your show and seeing gold grow and silver grow and stuff like that, I said, you know what, it's time. So I did it, and I've probably invested with you about five times now for right around $50,000, and I've been happy with every investment. Your team has been good. They've been spot on. If there was an issue with delivery, they were right there, told me, hey, it's going to be delayed or it's not or whatnot. So I think the whole thing is customer service and the quality of your product and the people you work with.
0: And you ended up getting, from what I understand, about $5,000 in free silver. these people who get free silver off my show, everybody gets free silver. Anybody who reaches out and I help gets free silver. The great thing about the free silver is the smart thing to do is to never cash it in. Just hang on to it. Because now we got Amy Gower from Morgan Stanley saying silver to 120. We've got Money Week saying gold's on crack and silver set to soar. So when you get free silver, hang on to it. And I know you got about $5,000, so congrats on that. All right, well, listen, obviously, Rod, you're no fool. You see what's going on in the world. Everybody does. We read all the financial articles. Things are getting a little scary in the world right now, actually probably more than a little. There's a lot of nervous people out there, bud. Is there any advice you would give to somebody?
1: I would say, diversify, okay, have a little bit here, a little bit there and whatnot, but look at the trends and see what's going up and see what's promising in the future, because I'm like you, Kenny, I'm a senior, okay? I don't have time to wait. I'm not 20 years old anymore.
0: That's it.
1: So I think the diversification and having a plan for your family or your loved ones and your, whoever you're going to leave your assets to is important. And so building that at an older age, I think, is important. And I think that's where I'm at, is diversification.
0: That's it. That's it. And that's probably one of the smartest things that anyone's ever said on this show. Leaving a legacy, diversifying, but make sure you pay attention to where the world is going and where are we as a country going. And we're going to gold. And Trump's got a paradigm shift, a plan now to revalue gold. So that's exciting. Well, listen, for being this week's gold miner, you're obviously getting a case of Omaha Steaks coming to your front door. And let me tell you, in that box are filet mignon wrapped in bacon. There's chicken breasts. There's Omaha Steak ground beef hamburger patties. There is also some hot dogs. I didn't even know Omaha Steak made hot dogs. Anyway, they have hot dogs. And and I think there's a little cake in there or something, too, from what I heard. But anyway, enjoy that. I'm glad we were able to help you, bud. And, couldn't happen to a nicer guy. Okay, brother?
1: Well, I'll tell you what, Kenny, it's not over. I'm not done. I'm following you and investing in your advice. And so far, so good. Everything's been great. And like I said, man, you, your people, and your positive affirmations is what keeps me listening.
0: Well, I appreciate it. Thanks, buddy. Have a great day, all right? And God bless.
1: All right. Take care, King. Thank
0: Bye-bye.
1: You.
0: Bye-bye. You're welcome. Bye-bye. All right. The number to get me live, 888-961-0222. 888-961-0222. That is the number to get me live. Did you hear what he said? He said, pay attention to what is going on. Our own president has a plan to revalue gold. according to the Washington Examiner. Now, that last caller said you need to have a plan. You do need to have a plan. At some point, it's not about how much can I make. And you've heard me say this. It's about how much can I keep. People are getting slaughtered. When I say slaughtered, I mean slaughtered. People are getting slaughtered when they pull money out of their retirement account because Uncle Sam takes the money. I get complaint after complaint after complaint. And I don't mean this the way it's going to come out. So please understand, I'm just very direct. It's very tough to feel sorry for someone who has an option in front of them to fix what they're upset about and don't do it. It's one thing if you have no option. Well, then that sucks. But you do. You have to stop feeding the government money. You have to start thinking about you. Now I'm going to share something with you. The midterms are around the corner. Okay? And they may or may not go the way you want them to go. And if the seats in the House and the seats in the Senate change and blue becomes the popular color, Trump becomes a lame duck president. You understand that, right? Which means anything he tries to do is not going to go through. And the battle is on. And I'm going to give you one more bit of information that I'm not going to share till we get back from our break, because I want to keep you riveted. I don't want you to touch the radio dial, because what I have to say to you is going to open your eyeballs to what you better be doing with your money, and you better do it quickly. The fact that Money Week says, even when gold's dipped down, Money Week says gold is on crack. What does that mean? Gold is on crack. I guess it means it's like crazy wild, right? Because I don't do crack, but I guess if you're on crack, you're crazy wild, right? Is that what it is? You're on crack? I don't know. Anyway, and silver is set to soar. Amy Gower from Morgan Stanley says silver to 120. Wow, crazy. All right. 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
2: I can't tell you how much that gold costs. A lot of money. There's nothing like gold, and there's nothing like solid gold.
3: Ukrainian President Volodymyr Zelensky is taking aim at the U.S.-Russia diesel deal. Appearing on ABC's This Week, Zelensky warned that the deal could benefit Russian President Vladimir Putin.
4: It gives Putin money, and he spends money only on this war. Kill us. Kill our children.
3: President Trump announced Friday that Russia will immediately supply over 300,000 tons of diesel fuel to the American and global marketplace. Trump went on to call it a great announcement for diesel prices for Americans. The president also called for new leadership in Kyiv after reports the deal angered Zelensky. Officials in Saudi Arabia say the main airport in Riyadh has been hit by a second missile attack in 2 days. A Saudi military spokesman said a projectile hit King Khalid International Airport today, causing a fire and several injuries. President Trump said Saturday the U.S. is weighing its options in the region as Houthi rebels in Yemen claimed responsibility for recent attacks. I'm Lisa Carton.
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0: 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Just type in Striking Gold with Kenny Michaels and become a follower of mine. I'd love to have you. Also, you can go to kennysgoldquiz.com and have me help you personally. 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All right. Well, welcome to the show. I'm Kenny Michaels, and here we go. So, there's a chance that in 2028, we may see a change in the White House. Well, we know there's going to be a change in the White House because Trump can't run again, right? But you do know that when the Democrats want to tax retirement accounts, they want to tax what's called unrealized gains. I've talked about this before. An unrealized gain is when your retirement account goes up, you don't take it out, but you're taxed on that increase. That's a bunch of BS as far as I'm concerned. If they get in, you're getting a root canal and a colonoscopy at the same time. Because they get you when you're going, they get you coming in and they get you going out. Now, whether you'll be in the dental chair on your side, try to picture this now, because you got to get the colonoscopy, but you got to get the root canal. Or whether you're in a hospital bed on your side and the dentist is next to the hospital bed, I don't know how they're going to work it out. But I hate a root canal and I hate a colonoscopy. And to get both at the same time? Hell no. That's why you go to gold. Because once you go to gold, the numbers change. Remember I said about a month ago or 5-6 weeks ago, Trump said, he who holds the gold makes the rules. That's right. If you're in the stock market, then you play by their rules. If you're in gold, they play by your rules. And when you're a senior, you've earned your stripes. You've paid your dues. It's now your way or the highway is how it should be. And you got to take care of you first. All right, we're going to go to the phones. We got a gentleman who has a very good question, by the way. Let's go to line three. We're going to talk to Bruce in Roland Heights. I believe that's in California. Bruce, welcome to the show.
1: Yes, it is. Good morning.
0: Good morning. How are you today, sir?
1: I'm doing good. I've been listening to you for the last couple of weeks, and I'm interested in getting some gold, but I'm not really sure. I got a 457 plan, and if I pull that money out, aren't I getting taxed on that when
0: I pull it out? That's a great question. First of all, how old are you?
1: I'm 62.
0: Okay, perfect. So you don't pull it out of the account, okay? What you do is you can take the four. Wait, let me back up. Is this from your current job by chance?
1: Yes, it is.
0: Okay. And you're still contributing to it, right?
1: Yes.
0: Okay. So you're not going to want to move the whole thing. We'll move a good chunk of it, but you don't want to move the whole thing because you want to keep it open because your employer is contributing and that's free money and you're contributing. So we want to keep it open. Right. But to answer your question, you're not going to pull the money out, Bruce. What you're going to do is you're just going to roll it over. Okay. And the rollover is tax-free, penalty-free. You're going to roll that money over from a 457 plan to a self-directed IRA. That's what we do for you at no charge. And we help you roll it over. When you do a rollover, it's a tax-free, penalty-free event. Okay, so you're not going to be taxed. Okay, and then what happens is, once the money goes into your new IRA, then you and I will get on the phone together, and I'll educate you on the best products to own, and you'll be on your way to one hell of a journey, especially with Trump now having a paradigm shift to revalue gold. So, and also keep in mind, and you may not know this, most people don't, Bruce, that your 457 is an uninsured account. People don't know that, but when you have a retirement account from your current job, that's an uninsured account. The minute you move it into a self-directed precious metals IRA, you're insured. So that's a big factor as well, especially with what's going on in the world and so many companies having financial trouble. So, Bruce, you got two options. Okay. You got two options. You can either call Golden Crest Metals at the 888 406-6222. Whoever answers that phone can help you. They're not as good looking as I am, but they can help you. Or you can have my knowledge and my looks, and I can help you personally if you just go to kennysgoldquiz.com, and I'll call you when I'm done on the radio today. Okay?
1: Okay. So another question is, I can roll this over while I'm continuing to work?
0: Yes, you can, because you're over the age of 59 and a half. Once you have a retirement account from a current job, in order to move it, you have to be 59 and a half or older. But we're not going to move the whole thing because you're still contributing, right? So we don't want to move it all. We want to leave some money in there. We just want to be very careful what you leave in paper. Paper's a disaster. Physical assets are the way to go. So you want the bulk of it moved, but you got to leave something there. And I'll work with you on that. That part's easy. Okay?
1: Okay.
0: All right. So either
1: go to...
0: Just go to kennysgoldquiz.com, and you'll see the good-looking Brad Pitt of Precious Metals right on the screen there, sir.
1: So is that K-E-N-N-Y-S?
0: Yeah, K-E-N-N-Y-S-G-O-L-D-Q-U-I-Z, all one real long word, kennysgoldquiz.com. Fill out the information, takes a second, only a couple questions, and then it'll come to my email. When I'm done on the radio today, sir, you'll get a call directly from me, okay?
1: Okay, I will do that. Thank you so much.
0: All right, buddy, thanks for calling in. God bless. Bye-bye. All right, the number to get me live, 888-961-0222. I'm Kenny Michaels. This is Striking Gold. So I have a story to tell you. Someone told me there was a priest and a politician, and apparently they were killed in a car accident. And when they went up to the pearly gates, St. Peter opened it up and let them in and turned to the both of them and said, follow me, I'll show you your living quarters. And so he opened up the first room or house, or what do you want to call it, and it was a modest two-bedroom place. With a living room and a kitchen and a bedroom. Nothing spectacular. And he turned to the priest and he said, this is for you. So the priest put his stuff in there, and St. Peter took the politician with him to his house. The politician

attention. St. Peter says, well, we got tons of priests here, but we never have a politician. Anyway, all right. Anyway, that's the story of the day. All right, I'm Kenny Michaels. This is Striking Gold. So, hear me out. Everybody's calling for silver to triple. Look, I don't care if gold goes up. Yeah, I think what Trump is doing is going to push the price of gold through the roof. It's going to push silver through the roof. Everybody thinks so. I think so. Everybody thinks so. But right now, the nervousness people have is becoming overwhelming. I hear it in grocery stores. I hear it at the car wash. I hear it at a restaurant. I go into some restaurants that I frequent in the Los Angeles area, and sometimes there's hardly anybody in there. And they know me, and I'll go in and they'll say, Mr. Michaels, welcome. I say, thanks. So where is everybody? I don't know. People are getting nervous about spending money. I too, ladies and gentlemen, am a senior, and I too am nervous. The difference between my nervousness and your nervousness is this. I'm not nervous about my money for my future because I'm in gold. So that's a part of it that I'm comfortable in that regard. So I put that aside. I'm nervous for my grandchildren. I'm nervous for my children. I'm nervous for where the world's headed. I don't want a root canal and a colonoscopy at the same time. Nobody does. I don't even want one of them. Never mind both of them. Okay. So I'm nervous with where we're headed. Yes. Now, I'm going to give you some numbers, and these are very round numbers. These are not to the penny. In the last, I want to say 6 or 7 days, do you realize the Dow Jones has dropped almost 3,000 points? But it didn't do it in one shot. It was 200 here, 300 here, 500 here, 600 here, 200 here, 400 here. Next thing you know, we were almost at 54,000 at the Dow. We're now barely at 51. So if you're seeing that your retirement account is going nowhere, there you go. That's why. Your retirement account when you're in stocks is having what we call the hairy chest syndrome. You know when you put a Band-Aid on a hairy chest and you have to take the Band-Aid off, there's only two ways to do it. You either rip it off. Well, that would be a 3,000-point drop in one day of the stock market. Bam! Well, that didn't happen. Instead, what they're doing is they're ripping the Band-Aid off the hairy chest, but they're ripping it off slowly. Ow, ow, ow, ow, ow, ow, ow, ow, ow, ow, ow, ow, ow, watch it, ow, ow, ow, stop! That's what's going on. Your account is in an ow, ow, ow, ow, ow, ow, ow type of an account. A little here, a little more, a little more, a little more, a little more. Ow, ow, ow, ow. But at the end, you're down. At the end, you're not going anywhere. Newsflash. Nobody in the country, basically, could retire on a retirement account anywhere in this country of a couple $100,000. You're dreaming if you think so. Because what you're not figuring in your retirement account is what happens when you turn 73 and you got to start yanking money out. The government gets a chunk of that. So you really have less. You may have 250, you may have 300, but guess what? You don't when it comes time to living on it because the government's taking their share. That's why you go to gold. As I said earlier, a 67-year-old guy with a $2 million 401k found out that his required distribution is going to trigger a $400,000 tax bill. I'm disgusted by that. If this 67-year-old man worked his tail off for God knows how long and built up an account, sure, I understand it's pre-tax. He should pay some tax, yes. $400,000 at 67 years old is disgusting. It's disgusting. Now, he can lower that by a hell of a lot by moving to gold. That's the benefit. And if you're trying to wait out the nervousness, if you're trying to say, well, I'm just going to wait this out till things get better, nothing wrong with that. But wait it out in safety. Wait it out in a safe haven. That's gold. You don't wait it out in the casino. I said this in the beginning of this show. You don't wait it out in the stock market because as

Because you don't know when the uncertainty is going to come to an end. You don't know when things are going to stabilize. Could be tomorrow. Could be in a week. Could be in a month. Could be in 10 years. You don't know. In the meantime, get the hell out of harm's way. Okay? Because that is where you want to put your retirement account currently, for sure. It doesn't mean you can't go back. Listen. I'm going to say this to people, and I hope this helps. Gold is like a financial seatbelt. I thought about this. You don't put a seatbelt on because you know you're going to crash. Right? Because if you knew you were going to crash, you put on a helmet. Right? I don't see anybody driving in cars with a helmet. You don't put the seatbelt on because you're going to crash. You put the seatbelt on because you don't know what's around the corner. And right now, I've been asked on this show to address all these people that are asking me, talk about people that are on the fence that don't know what to do. If you don't know what to do, if you're not comfy, it's time to go. Simple. Go with your gut. If you're feeling uneasy about where your money is, you do have an option. You can move into safety and then wait it out. And at least you're in God's money. At least you're in real money. At least you're in low volatility, low tax, and high growth. And you sit there and you wait it out. And if your financial advisor's feelings got hurt, oh well, get him a hanky for Christmas. I don't know what to tell you. You don't stay in disaster for someone else. You don't do that. That's poor investing, poor money management. So call Golden Crest Metals. They'll help you. 888-406-6222. I'll give it to you again. 888-406-6222. That is their number. Or, like I said, you can go to kennysgoldquiz.com and fill out the information, and I will help you. Okay? All right. The last thing I'm going to really want to spend some time on here is money in the bank. So there are people that are coming into money, whether you inherit it, whatever. You're coming into a windfall of money. And the first thing people do is they run to the bank. Why would you go to the bank? Why do you go to the bank? And then the bank convinces you to get a CD. That just cracks me up. CDs are a joke. Gold is outperforming interest rates on CDs. Silver's outperforming it. And at the end of the year, when your CD is up, you're going to get a tax form. And then you got to pay tax on the stupid little money you earned. It's dumb. While the gold is sitting in your home and the silver's sitting in your home and it's going up in value, guess what? There's no tax form. It sits there in your safe at home and you're making money. The best part of taking your cash and putting it into silver and gold is something else. It's called a legacy. See, when you have money in the bank and you die, your heirs, whoever that is, your children, your grandchildren, whoever it is, take your death certificate. They go into the bank and they say, hey, my dad died and I am next in line here. Here's his death cert and I'm here to take the money out. And right behind you when you go in the bank, you don't see him, but he's there, is a guy named Uncle Sam. And he's much shorter than you, so you don't even see him. He's like a little tiny, what do they call those? Like a little person, a short people got, anyway. Yeah, you know, these little tiny dwarf little thing guys down, whatever. And what happens is you go to the teller and say, hey, my dad died and I'm next in line. Look, I want to take all the money out. And this little voice from down by your shins puts his hand up on the counter where the teller is and goes, me too. And then the little voice says, give me more than you give him. And the teller says, who's that other voice?
And he said, it's me, Uncle Sam. That's right. Uncle Sam is with you. How comforting is that? But if you put your money in gold and silver and it sits in your safe at home and you die, your children come into your house, eat your food that you left in the fridge, right? Raid your pantry, go through your stuff. And then when they open the safe, there's no, me too. That doesn't happen anymore. Me too is locked out. It all goes to your kids with no government involvement. That's the beauty of it. Okay? So when you invest in gold and silver, there's more than just you benefiting. If you inherit a retirement account, same thing. If you inherit a retirement account, you've got to drain that sucker within 10 years. And what does that mean? Well, that means you got to take money out, and there you are again. Hey, how you doing? How you doing? I get a piece of that IRA, you know. That's what the government says. But if you move to gold, all of a sudden you don't hear that little voice so much anymore. Okay? That's why you move to gold, period. Yes, it's true. There are perks in moving to gold, besides the safety, besides the privacy from the government, besides the legacy. Yes, there are perks. We got a president whose paradigm shift is to revalue gold to ensure American economic security for the next 250 years and beyond. Trump and his team, led by Secretary Scott Bessent, now ready to think out of the box. That's what it said on the Washington Examiner. Money Week says gold is on crack, silver set to soar. Morgan Stanley, silver to 120. Americans' new fear, they're going to work till they die. 64% of Americans worry about running out of money. Newsflash. You cannot run out of money if you're in gold. Cannot run out of money if you're in gold. Cannot run out of money because gold has never gone to zero. Can't run out of money. So call Golden Crest Metals right now, 888-406-6222. 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Don't forget, follow me on Facebook and Instagram. Striking Gold with Kenny Michaels. Listen, thanks for making me a part of your day today. Love you. I'm Kenny Michaels. This is Striking Gold. Have a great day. We'll see you next week. God bless.

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13: On October 7th, 2023, Israeli firefighter Danny faced a nightmare no parent should ever endure as terrorists attacked his community. He and his wife sheltered in their safe room. Nearby, his daughter and son-in-law were trapped inside their home as it burned during the attacks on that day. There was nothing he could do to save them.
12: Danny has dedicated his life to rescuing others. Despite his loss, he still stepped forward to help evacuate survivors and care for his shattered community.
13: His story.
15: Houthi attacks continue. I'm Carmen Roberts, Fox News. A projectile struck the passenger terminal at the international airport in Riyadh, Saudi Arabia today, the day after a missile hit the same terminal and killed 12 people, including an American.
16: Secretary of State Marco Rubio confirming the American casualties, saying these reprehensible attacks demonstrate a blatant disregard for innocent civilian life. They must stop now. We stand with the Kingdom of Saudi Arabia and its people and extend our condolences to the victims and their families.
17: 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Guaranteed human.
15: For President Trump continues to face backlash over a diesel fuel deal with Russia.
16: Trump this week announced a new deal with Russia to supply hundreds of thousands of tons of diesel fuel. This is a reversal from years of U.S. pressure on Moscow. And today, the president posted on Truth Social that Russia and Ukraine have agreed to an energy ceasefire. Ukraine has been recently hitting Russian refineries as Russia targets Ukraine's energy grid. Yesterday, when leaving the White House for Tennessee, Trump pointed blame at the Ukrainian government and Ukrainian President Volodymyr Zelensky. President Zelensky responded that his government is waiting on word from Washington on the specifics of this new agreement, although he says his country is ready.
15: Fox's Alex Hogan at the White House. Meantime, President Trump announced on social media that Russia and Ukraine have reached a ceasefire deal to stop attacking each other's energy facilities, but neither country has confirmed that. The remnants of Isaias claim a fifth life. Officials in South Carolina say a tree fell on the home of a 67-year-old man today, killing him in the town of 96, about 70 miles west of Columbus. We get more from Fox's meteorologist Adam Klotz, who tells us there's a lot of rain now from Isaias hitting the northeast and causing possible flooding. 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
17: The following program has been paid for by TD Touchpoints. 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This is the Carol Royce Real Estate Radio Show on News Talk 550 KFYI.
10: Hey, welcome everybody on this fabulous Sunday afternoon. I am Carol Royce and I am in the studio with my partner and leader of the Carol Royce Team Luxury Division at Your Home Sold Guaranteed Realty, Miss Vicki Middlebrook. Hello, Vicki.
18: Hello.
10: How are you on this beautiful Sunday afternoon?
18: You know, I'm surviving. I'm getting over the allergies and sinuses that everybody's been having because what do we do in Arizona this time of year? We overseed our lawns, right? And so with all that grass and the golf courses and everything starting to be...
10: The dust
18: yes. that goes with it. Yeah. I just always get this seasonal allergies.
10: Well, I want to thank you for taking time to come into the radio station this afternoon. You're not talking through your nose as much as you were last week. So again, I want to say thank you. Hey, Vicki, you know, our Arizona luxury real estate market, thank goodness for it, because right. it is a ray of hope in this real estate market right now, because your report's going to tell us, but I do believe that market is kind of moving along. It's got a life of its own, and it's just moving and trending upward.
18: It is. You know, we're in a strong, healthy market here with our luxury market in Arizona. A lot of construction going on. A lot of people are buying multiple properties and turning it into larger lots over in Paradise Valley, North Scottsdale, things like that. You've got the ultra luxury going on. People really have Arizona on their radar. More and more private jets. We're now in October, so this is the season where everything starts to happen, from Barrett Jackson to all of the wonderful events that happen over the next few months here in the Valley. And so, you know, there's some that are predicting that within the next 5 to 10 years, this will be the most expensive place to live. Paradise Valley, probably Arcadia, areas in North Scottsdale. And then we're seeing a lot of ultra luxury in Gilbert and Chandler and Queen Creek happening.
10: Even Queen Creek, yes. Yeah. Yes.
18: And then go up around the 303 to Surprise and stuff. You'll see things that happen that direction as well. So there's lots of opportunity here in this valley for luxury. And if I were to just go ahead and dive into this week's luxury report, we can kind of take a look and see what's happening.
10: Yes.
18: Because, you know, this summer we still had strong sales. And normally in the summer we see the luxury market drizzle out. It didn't this summer. And so people continued to buy and sell and do things here. And let's just take a look and see what's happening now that we're in this fall.
10: Let's see what the data says.
18: Selling season.
10: Yes, yes.
18: And so all data is compiled from the Arizona Regional Multiple List Service, servicing Maricopa and Pinal counties. Currently, there's 2,805 luxury properties for sale right here in the valley, priced from $1 million to a high of $30 million. The current average price luxury for sale home right now is running right at $2.65 million with days on market averaging 110 days. So days on market are up a little.
10: Mm-hmm.
18: Coming soon, we have 172 properties getting ready to hit the market with an average price point of $3,056,000. Now let's take a look at what's under contract in escrow. These homes have buyers that have negotiated an offer on the property. There's 713 luxury properties in escrow right now from $1 million to a high of $30.6 million. That average price luxury property in escrow right now, $2.17 million, with days on market averaging right at 85 days. If we take a look at what closed escrow just since last week's show, there was 145 properties. That's a strong number. So you see, we're now in the fall selling season. Numbers are up for the closed sales for the week. So that's awesome to see. And those homes closed escrow from $936,000 to a high of $14 million. Let's break down the top three for the week. This is an exciting number to see. Coming in at number one, $14 million. That was in North Scottsdale in a subdivision called Prado Estates.
10: I know that, yes.
18: Coming in number two, $13.1 million. That is over in Paradise Valley in a subdivision called Coronado Foothills. And then if we look at what was in the number three spot, $7.25 million, and that's over in Arcadia, and Arcadia sits in Phoenix. So we're having some awesome sales going on right now that we're in this fall selling season. And then if we take a look and break down what is the current 2026 yearly average price sold luxury home in our valley, it's $2,057,000 with days on market 94. Since the first of the year, we've had 5,715 luxury properties close escrow. Out of those 715 properties, there were 1,727 of them that were listed for sale $2 million and above that closed escrow. And so the highest year to date that closed in our MLS was $40 million, $2.38 million. And the average price point for those that closed over $2 million and above right now are running at $3.7 million. And the $2 million and above home sales, they're averaging 112 days for their marketing time.
10: And you know, Vicki, when I take a look at those two, most of those were cash. So they're not dependent on necessarily on interest rate, on monthly payment, on some of the things that we'll find in that under $1 million market. And so that market in the high end is just fluid. It's just moving through. It's just a very fluid, good market for anything above $1 million. And actually, it's anything over $2.5 million.
18: Right. So we're seeing a lot of great things happening in the luxury market. There's momentum happening. People are just loving what they're seeing here in the valley. People have equity. So there's people that, you know, started off with their, you know, they equity jump. And they've been able to now get into the luxury market, and then appreciation have happened in certain neighborhoods, and then you just have the ultra luxury. But with that said, and then with so many people that migrated from Washington, Colorado, Oregon,
10: California,
18: the price points here seemed much more affordable buying in that multi-million dollar price point than what they were getting. Maybe they were getting a 1950 three-bedroom, one and a half bath for $2 million in some parts of California, right? And they would come here and go, wow, we can buy a large estate, 4,000 square feet, 5,000 square feet in some of these neighborhoods. So, you know, it's a lifestyle change as people moved here and relocated here from other parts of the country as well.
10: You know, I was out by the Pegasus Airport, which is a nice little private airport out in the Queen Creek area, and there's some beautiful properties in there, and I was checking the prices. You're looking at $6 million, $7 million. So out in the far East Valley, we're seeing the prices increase, too, in the high end.
18: Yes. We're seeing it all across the valley. I mean, there's some pretty cool properties out there that are 10,000, 12,000, 16,000, 20,000 plus square feet in the East Valley as well. So it's not just Scottsdale and Paradise Valley. It's all over the valley. You can find these large estates that have been built up with all of the amenities. And, you know, a newer thing, we're seeing a lot of lazy rivers installed in these swimming pools in the backyard. And we're going back to some of those Olympic style swimming pools. So it's pretty cool what we're seeing out there. Some properties have multiple guest homes on them, and that's pretty cool because that's becoming more and more popular as people want to have family and friends close to them.
10: Well, and the other thing, too, that we're seeing in a lot of these newer homes that are being built in Paradise Valley is multiple garages. It's not unusual to see a six-car garage, a seven-car garage, because so many of the people that live here are car collectors, and so they need that space.
18: Right. And if you have a family, and let's just say you have a couple kids and they become driving age, all of a sudden now you might have four vehicles at that house.
10: I see you doing that. You're playing who's going to get the garage and who's going to get the driveway.
18: That's right. Yeah, four-car garage always doesn't fit all the cars, right? So, but yeah, just seeing what's going on out there in the luxury market, it's a good thing. Coming up in the show, we're going to talk about what's going on in that under a million market. And
10: it's a little harder.
18: What's happening mm-hmm. there, but there's some reasons, too. We need the younger generation to get out there. We need them to buy their first house. There's a lot of negativity being told to them, saying it's not affordable. We had a meeting with our local lender this past week, and he was basically breaking down the difference of the cost of where we are with interest rates. Today with where they are and how you can simply buy that rate down and have a affordable payment lower than where most people have their rates. And so there's different things about how people can get into home ownership and different things. So we'll talk about that coming up in the show. And then, you know, we'll just continue talking about what's going on in our local Arizona real estate market. This is a great time of year.
10: This is
18: the time of year where people, I notice, are doing kind of their fall cleanup.
10: They are.
18: They're redecorating the house. They're doing things. They're purging things. This is, I've been going on a lot of appointments with our listeners, meeting with you, coming into your home, sitting at your kitchen table, talking to you about how to sell your home fast and for top dollar, and what the best strategy is for selling your home, because we don't put everybody into one box at the Carol Reese team. And what I'm finding is people are saying, do we go now? Do we wait until December to put our home on the market? Do we go January when a lot of people put their home on the market? And so we're having those conversations.
10: I heard you having that conversation the other day with a home seller. And I heard what you said. Come the middle of January, you will be competing with many more homes coming on the market. So is that because people hesitate during the holidays to put their home on the market and they wait until mid-January?
18: You know, I was telling someone, it used to be traditional that during the holidays, the market just died and slowed down. Mm-hmm. Once COVID hit, kind of the rules of games of everything mm-hmm. changed. Mm-hmm. We haven't been in a normal market since COVID hit. You know, we went in that really low inventory market where things were flying off the shelves, multiple offers, bidding wars, to now to a market where we have more inventory. However, we don't see so much that people are waiting traditionally. If a buyer wants to buy a home today, I find that they get out there and they buy a home. Mm-hmm. We've always said here in Arizona that some of these corporations give their employees a little extra time off during the holiday.
10: They do.
18: So your serious home buyers are out during the holidays. So it's also a good time to be on the market. But we'll continue talking about this as we go to a short break in just a moment. You are listening to Carol Reese Real Estate Show right here on 550 KFYI. We're here with you every single Sunday afternoon from 2 to 3 p.m. Remember, your home sold guaranteed or Carol will buy it. 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
1: Our Sunday forecast is calling for an active day ahead. Cloudy skies and cooler at 86 degrees with an 80% chance of showers and storms throughout the day. At night, we'll be dropping down at 70 with Monday 40% chance of rain with a high of 82 degrees. For the Fox 10 Weather Experts, I'm Ash Loessa.
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10: Welcome back, everybody. This is Carol Royce. I'm your host here every single Sunday afternoon. And hey, Josh, we have a special guest in studio with us today.
24: We do. I'm excited.
10: 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Pro. So Jason, before we get started, what is InstantOffers.pro? I know, but let's tell our listening audience.
24: Right. Well, thank you, Carol. It's always great to be here with you guys. Yep. Josh, good to see you.
25: Good to see you.
24: InstantOffers Pro is a marketplace that's built to bring agents and their consumers an array of offers from REITs, institutions, qualified buyers looking for pre-market opportunities, all that kind of stuff. 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
10: exactly
24: market value offers.
10: We know. We use it.
24: Yeah.
10: We use it. So it is a cash offer platform.
24: Yes.
10: So you have to come through your real estate agent.
24: Yes.
10: To get it.
24: That's right.
10: But that's what we do at the Carol Royce team, Josh. Mm-hmm. We get calls into our office. Jason, hey, Carol, we've been relocated. We need to get our home sold fast. We don't have time to go through the process. Or, Josh, sometimes we get our house isn't in condition.
24: Mm-hmm.
10: We have that going on right now out in the Queen Creek area where the seller said, the house isn't, and I don't have the money in condition.
24: To bring it up.
10: Because I told him, I said, it would cost you probably about $50K after viewing his house to get it ready to come on the market for a regular buyer, Jason. And he said, I can't do that. So mm-hmm. Josh and I are bringing him cash offers.
24: Yep. And entirely, it works for that. We got options as well. Sometimes I know we have clients that are in that position, but would do the work if they had the money to try to get it. And
10: exactly,
24: we have options that'll allow them to do that, you know, front some, like the loan money to be able to do that. But the whole point of it is for agents to be able to bring speed, convenience, and most importantly, certainty to their clients.
10: Right. Well, let's just talk about that certainty portion of it.
24: Yes, there's a lot of not certainty in the market.
10: There's a lot of that going on out there today. So, you know, Josh and I, and we trend the market weekly because we have to. We do this radio show, and we meet with a lot of sellers and buyers. And so we have to know what the market is doing. And Jason, you know, if you're a home seller or home buyer, Josh, in my opinion, you'd want to deal with an agent that knows the market.
25: Yeah, definitely. I mean, this is a challenging market. And
10: it
25: I
10: is.
25: Think for a lot of people to navigate it without understanding the market, that puts you in a dangerous position. Because, you know, we went through insanity during the COVID market where every home was a slam dunk sale. And we're basically the complete opposite right now.
10: We are. So, Jason, the data that I'm looking at, it says that we have transitioned from a balanced market, meaning it doesn't favor the seller and it didn't favor the buyer.
24: Correct.
10: It was a balanced market. And my data is showing me that we have transitioned into a buyer's market.
24: And that would be absolutely correct. We've been teetering on that, where the difference between what you said, being in a balanced market for years.
10: Right.
24: For most everybody listening only ever has known a seller's market.
10: Right.
24: And has been like, why is it so slow? Well, it's because it's been balanced. Well, we're teetering into now officially buyer market territory. We're about 5 months of supply now.
10: Right, right. And so, Josh, the more houses, the more inventory on the market, the longer it's going to take. So what we call that days on market.
24: Yep.
10: Correct? So the more houses that a buyer has to look at, the longer it probably is going to take some of our sellers out there to get their home sold. Correct?
24: 100% is what's happening.
10: Mm-hmm.
24: 100% that's happening.
10: We're seeing it. We're seeing it. And so one of the things, Jason and Josh, that we do when we meet with the seller, we show them a pricing strategy, and we show them that timeline of what it might take to get their home sold.
24: That is smart. I'll tell you, if you're not meeting, and you referenced this a minute ago, Josh, is that if you don't have a strategy, if there's not numbers being looked at, this is not the market to play that. That is like true gambling. That is like you are in big trouble. You're setting yourself up from failure right from the start. You have to have a pricing strategy. You have to know based on when we come on the market, and this is the range of our value, how many offers, how many showings we should have, how much time we should wait, when we should be making adjustments. The question isn't a matter of like, is the market good or bad? The question is really a matter of, do you have the strategy to get it done?
10: Right. So Josh, even in this market, we're still selling houses.
24: We are.
10: And our sellers are still very happy, and buyers are still very happy. Right, correct?
25: Definitely. I think in this market, you know, again, having the transparency of what the data is showing helps a lot of sellers have that educated ability to make the right decision and kind of know where their pricing lies. But, you know, it really comes down to being where the market is. And so houses are selling, yes. Buyers are still out there buying based off of life events. But again, not every house sells. It does take more data and information to accurately price your home. And I would just say you owe it to yourself to pick up the phone and call the Carol Royce team so we can help you there and have all our guarantees in the back of your pocket as well.
10: That's right. So what we're also seeing too, Jason, is and Josh, you can attest to this, we're seeing something that's called a concession. So a lot of the contracts coming in on our sellers' homes are saying purchase price to be, and then when you look through the contract, it is saying seller to contribute 1% or 2%, and that 1 or 2%, Josh, can be used for assistance to the buyer. And usually, Jason and Josh, it's to help get that interest rate down.
24: Usually.
10: Usually, because the last I looked, we were a little over 7%.
24: And that's exactly right. We are a little over 7% on those interest rates. And people will talk about, well, the Fed's, you know, going to go up another tick. Be very careful when you're out there. Those two are not actually correlated. I know that they both talk about interest rates, but the mortgage rates are not attached to the federal rate when they're talking about they're going to increase or decrease whatever, right? Whatever's happening there. And so that's a whole different measurement that has to be done. But still, at over 7%, what we have is we have kind of flat on pricing. So people will say, well, I'm waiting for prices to come down. Well, prices haven't come down in almost two full years. They've been flat. What has been happening is interest rates going up. And interest rates going up are the things that start to erode your buying power. You have to look at it in terms of purchase price, the interest rate, and your monthly payment. Those are the factors you need to be considering. And the longer you wait, you know, you got people who are like, oh, I'm just going to wait for them to come down. Folks, the rates haven't come down to any significant means, even for people to refinance.
10: They haven't, and people are not refinancing. I talked with a seller a couple of days ago, Josh and Jason, and he said, well, I don't want to sell my house at this price. And really, the offer was pretty good. It was $10,000 less than his asking price. But I quoted him. I said, I want to tell you what the buyer's payment is. And I told him, and he said, I wouldn't pay that for my house. Right? Because he's coming off of a 4% interest rate.
24: Right.
10: And that buyer's payment was almost $850 or something more than his payment.
24: His husband.
10: So there is the rub. There is the challenge. It's because so many of our first-time home buyers, Josh, it really have been impacted by the price of the housing and by the rising interest rate.
25: Yeah, it's really taken a lot of people out of the market, or they've just been sidelining themselves, waiting for when that market does drop, which we haven't seen. And so it's tricky. I mean, the bulk of our marketplace is in that under a million product, and it's, you know, definitely impacted by the high interest rates. And so many times when I'm representing sellers, we're getting offers where not only are they asking for concessions, but they're also coming off the purchase price.
10: Right.
25: And that's where a lot of sellers are feeling heartburn. But I do think it takes, you know, framing the data and seeing what's out there. Like, for example, I met with a seller just to, you know, explain the data to her. And out of all of the recent sales in her houses or in her neighborhood, there were 7 recent sales. Every single one of them had concessions, and every single one had a reduction from where they started. So that's just kind of the market we're in. Now, there are ways to negotiate and make both of those numbers smaller, if not getting rid of one or the other. possibly even both, but it really just takes a team that can negotiate heavy. But nonetheless, this isn't the market where you can just throw your home on above what it's worth and walk away unscathed. Yeah, we've passed that long ago.
10: So Jason, here's my message to sellers, whether you're with the Carol Royce team or another agent out there. If you get an offer, and if it is a workable offer for you, you know, consider it.
24: Yes.
10: Consider it. Because here's the challenge. The house down the street, they would love to have that offer. Mm-hmm. The house on the next block, they would love to have that offer. Because what we're seeing in our local multiple listing service is fewer and fewer sales. And I don't know if your data is showing that or not.
24: 100%.
10: But inventory rising and sales decreasing. Declining. Yes.
24: Yeah, so we have this like delta increasing. Mm-hmm. Where people will talk about additional inventory is great because now there's more optionality.
10: Right.
24: It's not more optionality, really. It's stagnant homes that are sitting longer. What we're seeing is that the contract velocity is something to really look at. I mean, a lot of times you can talk about the number of homes that sold. We sold fewer than 6,000 homes last month. Ugh. Okay. We have, excuse me. That number is the third fewest that we've had in the 10 years, in the last 10 years.
10: In a metropolitan Phoenix, a greater Maricopa County, which is just under 6 million people, how many houses sold?
24: Under 6,000.
10: That is such a small.
24: It should be 8,000 plus.
10: It should be at least, yes.
24: And so when you have that happening, the question can be like, well, why is that happening? And is all because of purchase price? No, it's the things that we're talking about. It's this mm-hmm. affordability and it's the velocity of the market. Mm-hmm. And I think understanding the velocity of the market is something really important because the velocity of the market is just tells you how quickly things are moving. And we're slowing down. We're 16% lower than we were last year.
10: We are.
24: Okay. It's been a 16% drop year over year in the velocity. So listening to your agent and anchoring the price from the beginning is how you win.
10: It's how you win. It's the only way you win. Because, Josh, we don't want to be caught running down that rabbit hole. Because once you start down that rabbit hole, there's no way out.
25: No, it goes very deep and it comes at a huge cost to your equity.
10: Hey, you have been listening to me. I'm Carol Royce and I'm your host here every single Sunday afternoon. And we have Jason Wells, co-founder of InstantOffers.pro. We call it our cash offer platform, yes. Jason, because we use your service frequently. We just are going to close one tomorrow. From a cash offer. Come on back. We're going to ask Jason to come back and we're going to continue talking about our Arizona real estate market.
0: President Trump says Russia and Ukraine have agreed to an energy ceasefire. Trump made the announcement today in a post on Truth Social, adding that both parties have agreed. Following the announcement, Ukrainian President Volodymyr Zelensky posted on X that Ukraine supports the ceasefire. He went on to say that it's important that Russia supports it as well. This comes just days after President Trump announced that Russia will supply diesel fuel to the U.S. The deal reportedly angered Zelensky, who warned it would prolong the war with Russia. Officials in Saudi Arabia say the main airport in Riyadh has been hit by a second missile attack in 2 days. A Saudi military spokesman said a projectile hit King Khalid International Airport today, starting a fire and causing injuries. President Trump said today the U.S. is considering its response after a strike on the same airport killed 13, including one American, and injured 300 others. The horror movie Other Mommy is topping the box office this weekend ahead of Halloween. I'm Lisa Carton.
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10: Welcome back, everybody. This is Carol Royce, and I am in the studio today with my partner, Joshua Collum, and we do have Jason Wells, InstantOffers.pro co-founder, and we're talking about our local Arizona real estate market. And Jason, because you run a cash offer platform out there, which is a great service to real estate agents, because, you know, many times, Josh, when we go on an appointment, mm-hmm. they're looking for certainty. They're looking for something quick. They don't have time to come on the market 4 months, 5 months. And, you know, that may be how long it takes.
12: Yes.
10: And still not sell. So there is a real certainty, I hear you talk about that, Jason, of a cash offer. How many times does one of your cash offer companies make an offer and it doesn't close? I would think that it wouldn't be very often that it does not close.
24: What are
10: your stats?
24: Our stats show that when a seller is open to, you know, looking at that cash offer and we find the right opportunity for them, that the closing rate on that is, from the seller standpoint, is where we have a problem. On the buyer standpoint, it's over 95% of the time they move forward and they're mm-hmm. closing on those mm-hmm. homes. It can be the seller who makes some other decision that they decide, well, we want to wait a little bit longer, or maybe we want to get a bit more, or something changes, or whatever circumstances they have. But when these cash buyers, they want to buy the house, they're active, mm-hmm. and they are becoming more active,
10: yes.
24: quietly,
10: yes.
24: but they're becoming more and more active out there, especially because it brings that certainty to the transaction.
10: So I would think that in a market that is transitioning from a buyer's market, from a balanced market, let's go there, balanced market, which is what we've seen. Mm-hmm. You know, it's favored the sellers over the past few years, then it kind of stalled mm-hmm. a little bit and became balanced, and now we're beginning to see a trend toward a buyer's market. I would think, Jason, that cash offers would be more important now than they would be when a strong seller's market.
24: Oh, absolutely. In a strong seller's market, the cash offers are great just for the speed part of things, right? They're going to speed it up a little bit more. In a buyer's market, the cash opportunities and the cash programs, and when I say this, I want to clarify that these are not exclude. These do not only include your 70% of value offers. Most of our offers are within 5% of market
10: value.
24: Fabulous,
10: they are.
24: Most
10: yes.
24: of them are.
10: Yes.
24: What happens is, in a buyer's market, is it provides that certainty, convenience, speed, mm-hmm. the things that the seller is looking for. And what we're finding a lot of times is that the seller will begin their process with their agent, and they'll look at the offers and they'll say, okay, I can see how these would work for me, but let's go ahead and try the open market.
10: Right.
24: So they try the open market. Okay, mm-hmm. Nothing wrong with that. They end up coming back because it takes 4 or 5 months. When we have that right now, the supply, it would take 5 months to sell everything that's on the market if nothing
10: that's
24: else
10: right.
24: went. Mm-hmm. And the average days on market is about 100 days
10: right.
24: on market.
10: Mm-hmm.
24: You know, the closed days is still taking almost 90 days right. on average to close. So stuff is taking longer mm-hmm. and people don't always have that time. So we do see a lot of people return and then take the offer, not taking it on the first go, coming back and taking it on a second try.
10: We're seeing that too. And certainty does play a big, big role in a buyer. You know, the one thing that I like about InstantOffers.pro is you see the guys on TV, you see the guys on the billboard, they're going to bring you how many offers?
24: One.
10: And who does that offer benefit?
24: It's their offer. They're not representing you. They'll tell you all the benefits as to why. I mean, they're salesmen. Don't confuse yourself. They're salesmen, right. And unless they sign an agreement with you that they represent you, they don't represent you.
10: No, they don't. And they're not going to sign an agreement that says that. They represent themselves and their company.
24: That's right.
10: So you're going to get one offer from them, which is going to benefit them. Josh, one of the reasons that we love InstantOffers.pro is, how many offers can we get?
25: We get tons of them.
10: We get, 16, 17 offers.
25: What I like, too, is that not all of the offers are apples to apples. So depending on what your goal is of a seller is, there is a stronger offer for you. For some people that want to have updates done to the house to maximize equity, there's offers there.
10: Right.
25: For some people that just want a straight shot offer in which, they offer their terms and you start packing essentially and get moved, there's offers there. There's the buy before you sell offers as well.
10: We're using that one a lot, Jason.
24: Yes.
10: Buy before you sell, because a lot of our home sellers, for lifestyle reasons, mm-hmm. many times, right, Josh?
24: Mm-hmm.
10: They want to go out and buy either a bigger house, a smaller house, or one that benefits their personal lifestyle. And so we're using your Buy Before You Sell platform quite a bit.
24: Yeah, it's a fantastic program. We have about 4 or 5 different buyers that play in that arena of the buy before you sell. And it's exactly what you said. Go buy the house before you sell it. So you get out of your home. You don't have the stress and the hassle of trying to get your home sold, but you've also moved on to where you're trying to get.
10: And then, Josh, what happens then is we can come into their home after they've moved out, and we can do touch-up paint. We can do whatever we need to do, usually not spend a lot of money. Now that house is vacant, and we can sell it, and it's much, much easier. It's easier for buyers to get in to see it, and it's much easier for a buyer to be able to visualize their things in that home. It's just easier for us.
25: Mm-hmm. There's a lot of great houses out there where, the sellers want to get it sold, but just between their lifestyle, the current furniture trends, whether they have them or not, like you said, it's easier for a buyer to go in there and just really envision themselves in the house when it is vacant. And so that buy before you sell can be awesome in getting sellers more money than they would have gotten had they just sold while occupying the property.
24: That's right, Josh.
10: Mm-hmm. So, Jason, what else? What else are you seeing in this crazy market in Maricopa County?
24: I'll tell you, the stuff I'm seeing that's really crazy out there is that you already talked on the concessions that are being given, right?
10: Yes.
24: Concessions meaning help to close on homes. It's over 65% of them. What I'm also seeing is that 60% is the success rate.
10: Mm-hmm.
24: 4 out of 10 homes are not selling.
10: Four out of ten are not selling.
24: We're at a 60% success rate on sales.
10: Now, our ratio, just to let you know, Jason, at the KRC, we're much, much higher than
24: that.
10: Way far better than that. So I would say, let me make a plug here. Choosing the right agent really is critical in a market like this.
24: Mm-hmm.
10: You have to have an agent that knows the market, that knows how to price your house, knows how to advise you, knows how to negotiate.
24: Yes.
10: I can't tell you today how important negotiation is.
24: It is the difference. When you guys were talking about how you bridge some of those gaps between the price of the home and the concessions and what the buyer's going to have to pay, the ability to negotiate, and not just what's known as a zero-sum negotiation.
10: Right.
24: A zero-sum negotiation is the one where it's like, I won't pay that dollar, you will pay that dollar, right? It's just give or take. When you have an agent who understands what the market's doing,
10: right,
24: understands the circumstances of all the parties involved, right? Because you're interested in, what is your buyer situation? What are they looking at?
10: Exactly.
24: Not because you're trying to pull one over on them, but because you need to collaborate to get a deal done.
10: Right.
24: So you have to share some information, and those are the deals more often that are getting done, are the ones where the agents are able to collaborate, are able to make things happen because they have good information about them. Those are in the success range, not in the failure range of what's happening out there in the market. We're not seeing price appreciation.
10: We're not
24: at all.
10: No. We're not. As a matter of fact, in some areas, we're seeing a little...
24: Seeing it decline, dip a little bit.
10: Yes, okay. Just a little bit, yes.
24: And what I'm surprisingly seeing still is that sellers are still coming to the market. We still have a good number of sellers coming to the market, trying to sell. We're actually up month over month, about 14% on the number of new listings last month.
10: Mm-hmm.
24: There was almost 9,000 new listings last month. It was 8,940. Well, we only sold 5,800. So you can see how that number grows right. of the available inventory. But, you know, the agents out there who can put together the right plan that says, your house is not like the houses on the other side of town. Your house is unique for these reasons, that can set up the pricing strategy, which includes taking some price cuts. You probably are going to start at a price and have to come down. That's just the reality right now.
10: Here's what you're so right there, Jason. Here's what we say to our sellers. We will know in 10 days if the market is accepting your price, our price, or rejecting it. And we need to respond fast. We yes. can't wait 30 days, 60 days. We've got to respond quickly to yep. that. And so usually on or about the ninth day, if the house hasn't sold, I'll get a call from the seller. Okay, what do we need to do? And I so appreciate that because we are a team.
24: Yes, you
10: and
24: are.
10: And we're working together with that seller to get their home yes. sold at the highest number that we can. We don't want huge price reductions, because that doesn't benefit anybody.
24: Nope.
10: And so it really is a strategy, and it takes a lot of knowledge and expertise to navigate in a market like this.
24: Correct.
10: And we're doing it, and we're selling houses.
24: Yes, and there are agents out there who are selling plenty of houses, still having, you know, 6,000 homes that are selling is not a small number. What people need to recognize is what you said. You're a team with your agent.
10: Right.
24: If you're working with the Carol Royce team, they've got you covered. They're not trying to just get a house sold to get a commission check.
10: No,
24: that is I've been around them too long to know that is not how they operate. If they're having conversations with you, it's because it's what the market says.
10: Exactly.
24: Listen to what the market tells you. The market isn't emotional about your house. The market isn't doesn't care whether you move or not, but the market will tell you what it has to, what you have to respond with. And right now, what you have to respond with is solid pricing.
10: Mm-hmm.
24: If you don't get that solid pricing, I 100% agree. You got to reduce it within 10 days. And it's not just like, okay, we'll drop it a dollar.
10: No.
24: Or $100.
10: No.
24: Or even $1,000.
10: Right.
24: You got to make an adjustment to it. What

0: got to get the traffic. Hey, you have been listening to the Carol Reese Real Estate Show. I'm with you every single Sunday afternoon. We're going to take a short break and be right back.
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4: Our Sunday forecast is calling for an active day ahead. Cloudy skies and cooler at 86 degrees with an 80% chance of showers and storms throughout the day. At night, we'll be dropping down at 70 with Monday 40% chance of rain with a high of 82 degrees. For the Fox 10 Weather Experts, I'm Ash Loessa.
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0: Hey, welcome back, everybody. This is Carol Royce, and I'm with you every single Sunday afternoon. And boy, what a gorgeous day it is out there, Vicki. And I know that you've got something exciting going on in your life. Your son, Derek Middlebrook, your middle child, is getting married.
5: That's right.
0: So we're in the throes of bridal showers, wedding events, and so, you know, this time of year is a busy time of year.
5: It is. It's a busy time of year. And we call this
0: our fall selling season. We're and also in our fall selling season. Yes.
5: And I just want to talk about life happens, right?
0: It does.
5: People get married.
0: Babies are born.
5: Then we unfortunately have divorces and we have death and we have...
0: The elderly say we can't do the stairs anymore. And I can say elderly because that's what my grandchildren call me, the elderly. I love them for it.
5: They've said that for years.
0: Even when I was very, very young. But life happens. And when life happens, your lifestyle changes.
5: But yes. And what I'm trying to say here is, you know, we've got this wedding coming up. And we've got this young couple. And guess what they're doing? They're out there buying a house. In fact, they're closing on the house here within the next less than 2 weeks.
0: So they're going to start building equity instead of paying a landlord rent.
5: That's right. And the point I'm trying to make is a lot of young people out there are being told, don't get into home ownership. And we need the young people to get into home ownership because when they buy a house, then somebody else gets to go and buy another house because that's right. How people continue to move up and buy homes. And that's where the price point comes up. And so I was kind of, I know a few years ago, Freddie Mac did a study on this and they basically said, and this was back when the millennial age group was not getting into homeownership.
0: Right.
5: And Freddie Mac had some research that stated that with them taking longer to get into home ownership, mm-hmm. it was kind of stalling the market at that time.
0: It does.
5: And I know that it's got to be playing into this current market now because we need the younger generation. We need them to get married. We need them to buy homes. And so then, therefore, the next move up group can buy. Then they can buy the next move up. And that just kind of continues. Because back in the day, I want to say by the time I was 30, I think I was already onto my fourth or fifth home.
0: Right, right.
5: Because I would equity jump.
0: Mm-hmm.
5: And that's how I was able to build up and to continue to
0: build equity. To keep buying a house that better fit your lifestyle.
5: Exactly. And then I was able to keep a few of those and turn those into rentals. And without doing that, I would not have been able to have built the wealth had I just relied on income coming in from a job
0: I was looking.

0: the other day at a newspaper article, and it was talking the same thing. It was preaching to the young people, rent. Because you're going to have maintenance on a house, because you're going to pay property taxes, because you're going to pay homeowners insurance on that house. The argument to me did not make sense, right?
1: It doesn't make sense.
0: It doesn't make sense because when you rent, all you're doing is benefiting the landlord, right?
1: Right.
0: And they're making all of that equity. They're making all of that appreciation. And you're getting nothing. You're getting no tax benefits. You're not building anything. Sure, you don't have maintenance. Sure, you don't have property taxes or insurance, but you don't have equity. And equity is the manna from heaven. It is that thing that increases wealth.
1: We did a study on homes that were over in the Chandler area that were purchased about 20 years ago.
0: Yes.
1: And those homes that were purchased 20 years ago, some of those homes were in the 300,000 range, right?
0: Today, or less.
1: Today, well, in this
0: study,
1: in this study, they were in the 300,000 range. Today, they're selling for over $1 million.
0: Amazing.
1: So had that same person went and rented one of those homes for the last 20 years, they would have
0: just paid out money
1: and not have anything to show. But instead, look at that. That's more than three times a return, right?
0: Right.
1: So when you take a look at some of these case studies and you look at these areas that had that kind of appreciation, and that went through in the last 20 years, that went through an up market, a down market, and a stable market. So to see some of those neighborhoods do things like that, what would that, those kids today, they're not going to have that benefit if they just stay and they rent. You know, it's almost like there's this, there's people that want to kind of see people suppressed.
0: I was out driving the other day on an appointment, and there was a big subdivision, and it looked like new homes, and they were new homes. And so it's the big sign, for the ease of life, rent these homes. For the ease of life, come on. You know, how about, you know, you need to be talking to young people and to anybody about to create wealth, buy this home, because you're not going to do it through a rental.
1: No, you're not going to do it through
0: a rental. So the message, in our opinion, because we're real estate agents and we train our customers and clients how to build wealth, and that's through the ownership.
1: Right. So the other day I met a gal, and we were actually doing a transaction through Facebook Marketplace. And she said to me, I was reading your profile. I see you're in real estate, and I see you do a radio show. And I said, yes, every Sunday, 2 to 3 p.m. right here on 550 KFYI, where we do the Carol Royce Real Estate Show, where we break down the local Arizona real estate market. But she said, we sold our house during COVID 5 years ago. And she said, we sold it thinking that prices were going to drop.
0: Oh, they didn't.
1: And she said, we've been renting. And she said, now we can't afford to go buy what we had. And our house is worth so much more today. And we can't get back into homeownership. And so I said, well, I believe you can. So why don't we, you know, meet for coffee, or you can come to my office and we can break it down and we can take a look at your budget. Because what are you spending on rent? And I knew where she was renting because I was over at her house picking an item up. And when I saw how much money she was spending in rent, she can definitely afford to buy. Now, will she get in the exact neighborhood that she might want?
0: No,
1: no,
0: but she needs to start.
1: But she needs to start. Mm-hmm. And, or possibly she could. It just depends. So she's like very curious about getting back into homeownership. So we have a meeting scheduled in the next week to go over that, because she said, we feel we made a terrible mistake. We thought we could time the market.
0: You cannot time the market.
1: And you can't time the market. And I know there's a lot of our listeners who are listening that probably did the same thing. Sold their home. They might be renting somewhere. And let's get you back into homeownership.
0: Let's really do. And again, Vicki, what you say is so very true. You cannot time the market. You know, and we get people all of the time saying, what should we do? Should we do it now, or should we do it in the spring? Should we do it in the summer? We don't know. We don't know what the market's going to do. We can trend it weekly and see what it's doing from 1 week to 6 months to a year, but we don't know what it's going to do in March of 2027.
1: What I can tell you right now is I'm in a really kind of aggressive investors group, and we meet monthly and we break things down, and we look at the market, we look at the data from the Cromford Park report, We look at all that. We break it down. Yes. And this is the buy time. All of us are in buy mode right now.
0: That's right.
1: We're all out there identifying properties to buy and hold.
0: Because sellers are more realistic in their prices. Sellers are more willing to do a concession, if you ask.
1: Well, yeah, and what we saw is we saw where prices went up. Prices have now kind of come down over the last couple of years, right? So this is a buy market.
0: Right.
1: So for anybody that's been sitting on the fence, this is the time to get out there and buy. And I always say to sellers, go ahead, sell your home, and go make it up on the side that you're buying.
0: Right.
1: Because, and a lot of people will say to me, it's really no matter if the market's up or if the market's down, if I'm selling my house and buying another one, I'm going to be made whole at the end of the day because I'm buying and I'm selling. So most people don't have the impact.
0: You might take a little less on the sales side, but then you will make that up on the buy side. Is that what you're saying?
1: Yes. So it turns into a wash. But let's go ahead and dive into this week's Under a Million report. And all data is compiled from the Arizona Regional Multiple List Service servicing Maricopa and Pinal County. Currently on the market, active for sale, single family detached homes, 14,675 of those homes. The average price point's at $514,000 with days on market at 84. If we take a look at what's under contract in escrow, there's 3,974 homes in escrow. That number's way too low.
0: It's way down.
1: The average price for those homes are running right at $496,000, mm-hmm. with days on market at 76. Since last week's show, there was 962 closings.
0: That's down.
1: It's down, but we like to see 1,000 or more, so we're pretty close there. Mm-hmm. We've seen that number lower, so if we could get that over 1,000, that would be great. The average price point for those homes that closed were $509,000, and the average price point for them being sold was $5,001.
0: Mm-hmm.
1: So with days on market, 75 for an average right there.
0: Okay, so a couple of things are up. So the number of houses on the market definitely up in that under a million market. Average price range 514, that number is up just a little bit. But what is so interesting is on the price on the average price for the homes that sold, 496. So we're seeing some negotiation. We're seeing some real movement there. And I think that a lot of sellers out there are saying, okay, we need to get going. We need to get out of this house and into another one. So they're a little more willing to negotiate and a little more willing to pay a concession.
1: Yeah. So the 514 is the average price for listed homes.
0: Yeah.
1: 496 is the average price with homes under contract. 509 was the average for list price for homes that closed,
0: that
1: they actually closed at 501,000.
0: Yeah, those numbers are down. So when we say we trend the market, this is what we do every single week. So when we come out and meet with you, sit with you at your kitchen table, we have accurate numbers so we can give you detailed, accurate information to price your house correctly.
1: That's right. And I want to talk about a beautiful home over at 2442 East Plum Street in Gilbert. This home's on the market for $829,900. It is stunning.
0: It's beautiful.
1: It's a house that has an over $2 million type kitchen in the house when they remodeled this house with all the high-end Wolf appliances. It's a four-bedroom, three bathrooms, 2880 square feet with a swimming pool, has so many upgrades. If you're looking for a stunning home, single level over in the Ocotillo and Greenfield area, you need to see this home on Plum. 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
9: Our Sunday forecast is calling for an active day ahead. Cloudy skies and cooler at 86 degrees with an 80% chance of showers and storms throughout the day. At night, we'll be dropping down at 70 with Monday 40% chance of rain with a high of 82 degrees. For the Fox 10 Weather Experts, I'm Ash Loessa.
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13: An American is dead in Saudi Arabia. Fox News, I'm Jim Ossman. Here's what's happening. That American is among the 12 people killed after an attack at an airport in Saudi Arabia. The Houthis, backed by Iran, reportedly launched the attack. Fox's Alex Hogan now at the White House.
14: Questions this weekend as to whether or not Washington will respond to the latest attack in Riyadh, Saudi Arabia, by the Iranian-backed Houthis. At least 12 people were killed in that airport attack, including one American. President Trump said he would not strike Iran again ahead of the midterms. Yesterday here at the White House, I asked the president if an attack on a U.S. ally by an Iranian-backed proxy would change that. He said, we'll take a look.
13: The Houthis have warned airlines not to use Saudi Arabian airports. The group has been trying to disrupt shipping through the Red Sea. That's a crucial route for Saudi Arabian oil. The Gulf Coast is picking up the pieces after Hurricane Isaias swept through the region over the weekend. Katie Byrne now in Milton, Florida.
15: This is where the strongest winds were felt from Isaias. We had a 114-mile-per-hour gust here, strong enough to rip a roof right off of an apartment building with families inside. We've got at least six units completely exposed to the elements. We've heard from some families who took cover in bathtubs and closets there that night. They say one family, a mom, dad, and a daughter, they walked away with scrapes and cuts from flying glass and debris. Power restoration remains a top priority here. We still have more than 300,000 customers going on day three without power.
13: At least five people have died because of the hurricane. President Trump has approved emergency declarations for Georgia, Florida, and Alabama. 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
9: Our Sunday forecast is calling for an active day ahead. Cloudy skies and cooler at 86 degrees with an 80% chance of showers and storms throughout the day. At night, we'll be dropping down at 70 with Monday 40% chance of rain with a high of 82 degrees. For the Fox 10 Weather Experts, I'm Ash Loessa.
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3: 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Lance is an inductee of the National Fitness Hall of Fame, a two-time Mr. Universe, and a former Mr. America. Now, start living the good life with Dr. Fitness Lance Dreher.
4: Good morning, Phoenix. Welcome to The Good Life with Lance Dreher, Dr. Fitness. That's me. This show is live today. It's the 10th of October 2026. And my guest today is Paul Eftang. He's the owner, operator, CEO, CFO, brainchild of Nootropics Depot. And I asked Paul to come on today. One, because he's really smart. Two, because he's a really good guest, okay? And three, because last week, as I brought to light, I lost my nephew. He was a 25-year-old Marine. He died 2 weeks ago this past Friday. Apparently, what it looks like to be is dehydration. They were on a mission up in the mountains of Arizona, Yarnell, training mission, about 10 of them, 10 Marines. And towards the end of the hike, he collapsed. And even though there has not been an official ruling of the cause of death, they're thinking it was dehydration. And when you think about this now, this happens more frequently than we realize, particularly in this state. Of course, then we have the ASU hockey player, Paul.
5: Yeah.
4: Who apparently had the same thing happen, and now he's on basically life support, as far as I know. Young man. So we need to look at this more seriously in regards to how bad dehydration is, particularly in the state of Arizona. We have tens of thousands of cases a year. I think a lot of them are actually misdiagnosed, not really knowing what it is. Am I correct by saying that?
5: Oh, yeah. Yeah, and I think a lot of people don't realize hydration is about more than just water.
4: Right. And you just drink a bottle of this water I have right here, which is literally dead.
5: Yeah.
4: Okay, it's been distilled.
5: Right.
4: You know, reverse osmosis, distillation, almost the same thing. They remove all the electrolytes from it. And because our body, we're electrical. People don't realize, we're like a battery. Mm-hmm. Remember the old days when they had the battery, if the water levels got low, the battery wouldn't start the car so easily, put more water in there because you had all these electrodes, whatever you call around it, would throw a charge through and make the battery make the car start.
5: Yeah.
4: We're the same way.
5: Oh, yeah.
4: You know, so water helps maintain that balance, but it's the electrolytes that make it fire.
5: Right.
4: Okay. And bottled water, reverse osmosis water that people have in their homes, is not live. It's primarily dead. They put a little bit of electrolytes in it, just flavor it.
5: Yeah.
4: Just very little, but not enough to meet your needs, you know, as people, what we need daily. And as far as I'm aware, there's 7 essential electrolytes, correct?
5: Yeah.
4: And when we use the terms essential so people can understand this. Essential means something we can't make in our own bodies.
5: Correct.
4: We have to get it from an outside source. That means if you don't take in the essential electrolytes on a day-to-day basis in sufficient amounts, you can have problems.
5: Yeah.
4: Okay. And one of them is the heart, because the heart is literally electrical.
5: Yeah.
4: You know, it relies on those frequencies to make it beat, okay, the rhythm normally, not out of kilter, okay, or what we call an arrhythmia. And we do know that most of the heart attack issues are not when we have a blocked artery. They call it an electrical storm. Is that correct?
5: Yeah.
4: Heart just takes off like a wild man, just stops.
5: Yeah, well, it depends on the person. You know, the heart has to work harder when your arteries have been kind of constricted.
4: Right.
5: But yeah, every organ in your body uses electrical signals to talk to the brain, you know, to other organs. And when you deplete your electrolytes, those signals can't happen as efficiently. And a lot of people don't know that often is what alcoholics die from. By drinking too much, they reduce their electrolytes. And sure, their liver is getting harmed, and some people die from cirrhosis. But a lot of people die from their organs shutting down because they reduce the magnesium and sodium and potassium in their body. And their organs literally just stop signaling.
4: They shut down.
5: Yeah.
4: Because I know that when you have an electrical storm, the heart just takes off racing, just boom, right. Stops. And so, and then you drop over.
5: And that's what my uncle died from, actually.
4: Electrical storm.
5: He was an alcoholic and didn't replace his electrolytes, and he had multi-organ failure.
4: Well, they claim that 75% of the adult population in this country is chronically dehydrated. 75%. Yeah. Now, the government may not use those statistics, but when you look at all the different information coming out, all the research being done, it points to 75%, and the average person drinks about 2.5 cups of water a day.
5: Right.
4: You know, and if you ever go grocery shop, and I'm sure you do, like I do, you see what they leave from the store. It's not water.
5: Right.
4: Okay, it's soda pop and different drinks, okay, that are liquid, but they actually dehydrate the body and make you dump the electrolytes, not store them or use them, just right. Dump it.
5: And soil depletion is a big problem. So magnesium in particular has dropped tremendously in all of our foods because the soil that it is grown in has been depleted of magnesium. So the foods that we would traditionally get magnesium from, we no longer are. And those foods, often leafy greens and things like that, have something called phytic acid.
4: Right.
5: And phytic acid binds to minerals and makes them so you can't absorb them.
4: Right.
5: So our food is just naturally depleted in these minerals, and we have anti-nutrients that we're consuming.
4: And your oxalates, too.
5: Oxalates as well, yeah. So a lot of people don't realize, you know, they see a magnesium number on a on a food label, and they think they're getting all of that, but oftentimes they're not.
4: Well, there's a lot of phytic acid in bread.
5: Mm-hmm.
4: You know, that's why when you look, you say, why do they fortify the bread? Because literally it's all locked up. You can't get it because of the phytic acid that's in the grain itself.
5: Right.
4: And of course, then you look at oxalates too, and that's a lot of vegetables have that in as well. So it locks the minerals there too. So you better take electrolytes. If you're not taking electrolytes, particularly out here, you're in trouble.
5: And bioavailable versions of the electrolytes, you know, taking magnesium oxide isn't going to do the same thing as taking a higher bioavailable magnesium, like glycinate.
4: Right. So talk about the right balance. Let's talk about your Infinilyte.
5: Yeah.
4: Okay, which is your electrolyte product. Okay, now it's got a weird color to it.
5: Yes.
4: It looks like electrolytes.
5: Yeah.
4: Because a lot of products actually add coloring to it.
5: So a lot of products, pretty much most electrolytes on the market, are very simple formulas, and they're based around the WHO's, the World Health Organization's, ORS, which is oral rehydration salts. And this is a formula that the WHO put out, and it's like a 150-page report. Nobody reads it. I read the whole thing because I'm like, okay, everybody's advertising, ooh, we match the WHO ORS formula. And I'm like, okay, well, what is that for? And when you read the report, it's very clear. They made this formula to be a cheap, inexpensive, stable formulation to prevent dying of things like cholera and dysentery in Africa. So it's very clear in this report that this isn't for athletes. This isn't for healthy people in the West. This is an ORS formula, oral rehydration salt formula, that is as cheap and easy to get so that we can prevent people from dying of diseases in third world countries. And then for some reason, everybody in the United States that does electrolytes goes, let's just use the ORS formula. And I'm like, well, why would you do that? We're not selling to people dying of dysentery here in the United States.
4: Right.
5: We're trying to support healthy people.
4: So what you're saying is most of your companies that are marketing electrolyte products are using that formula.
5: Yeah. And they advertise it. They literally say WHO ORS formula.
4: Sounds good.
5: Yeah.
4: It's just like when they use RDAs.
5: Yeah.
4: You know.
5: So
4: acquired daily
5: people
4: amounts.
5: See the
4: minimal.
5: WHO, they're mm-hmm. like, oh, well, it must be good. So when we designed Infinilyte, we went back to the drawing board and said, what do we actually lose to sweat? Because we don't just lose sodium, potassium, magnesium. There's trace minerals that you lose, zinc, chromium. There's
4: which helps with blood sugar.
5: Mm-hmm. And copper as well. And so the reason ours is blue is we use sodium copper chlorophyllin in it. And the chlorophyll that's bound to the copper is what gives it that kind of blue-green color. And
4: yeah, because it's pretty much flavorless.
5: Right.
4: Yeah, so you don't need to, you don't drink that for the flavor. You drink it for the essential minerals and the other ones that are there besides that.
5: And I think a lot of people are drinking electrolytes like Liquid IV and
4: right.
5: these other ones you buy at the store because of the taste. And this is a functional electrolyte. Infinilyte is a functional electrolyte, just like everything we do. Like we right. don't do things for taste. We do things for function.
4: Right.
5: And what we've been able to do with Infinilyte is make an electrolyte that replaces exactly what you lose when you sweat. So our HR manager, he's about 70 as well, and he still does softball. And he would always get cramps. His whole team would get leg cramps, and they would drink pickle juice. And that was the only thing that would help them.
4: That works pretty good. Tastes good, too.
5: Yeah, but it still didn't work 100%.
4: Right, right.
5: So when we brought out Infinilyte, he got the whole softball team using it, and now they don't get cramps anymore.
4: Well, I don't get cramps at all.
5: That's good.
4: Period. Even when I train hard, I don't get cramps. You know, you talk about guys always getting cramps in their hamstring at nighttime, or maybe in their calf, which is extremely painful. Mm-hmm. And it's an electrolyte imbalance that usually causing that.
5: So. Right. Yeah, and usually potassium and magnesium. So the Infinilyte formula, we just kind of went back to the drawing board and said, we're not going to just make the WHO-ORS formula like everyone else. We want to go through the research and figure out what are we actually losing when we sweat. When we sweat, like what trace minerals, what do we need to replenish?
4: Okay, so I want you to hold that thought and tell us how you came up with that formula.
5: Sure.
4: Okay. 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So if you're interested in getting more information or getting on the Infinilyte optimized electrolyte unflavored formula, okay, you can go to his website at Nootropics. 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Anyway, we'll be right back.
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4: Welcome back to The Good Life with Lance Dreher, Dr. Fitness. And the phone number here at the studio. If you've got a comment, if you got a question, I had a listener call last week. Says, Lance, we should be able to call you. I said, you can call my show anytime you want to. Just call. Pablo puts you up. He'll tell me who's online, and we'll take your questions. That's simple. Just have to call. A lot of people sit back and listen because the information we give them is so enlightening. Anyway, my guest is Paul Eftang from Nootropics Depot. And we're talking about dehydration. Here's some statistical information that most people don't get. It says here, state records show that while roughly 1,400 Arizonans go to the ER annually for heat sickness, over 12,700 people visit the ER exclusively for dehydration. Okay, contributing factor, an additional 38,942 patients are treated in Arizona ERs annually for dehydration as a secondary problem, complicating another primary medical emergency. 32,000 in this state, probably higher than that.
5: Yeah, that's just the people that go to the hospital. A lot of them go.
4: You stay at home. You don't suffer this stuff. And again, you know, we're losing a lot of people that we shouldn't because of an electrolyte imbalance or not enough electrolytes. And it could be younger, it could be any age, little kids too.
5: Yeah.
4: Now you've come up with a formula. How did you do that?
5: So we went through all the research and figured out what does the science tell us that when we sweat is depleted? Because that was our whole concept. Like the whole point of an electrolyte is to replenish stuff that is depleted, especially if you're selling to people that are more athletes. Because athletes or people out in Arizona that are just out in the sun are sweating. And that sweat is going to pull things out of the body. And that needs to be replenished or you're going to get an imbalance. So we went right to the research and figured out, okay, what does the research show us is being lost? And how do we replenish it the most effectively?
4: Okay, so you came up with your phenolite formula by using that.
5: Yep. Yeah, okay. Just let the science tell us where
4: we... So what they did is they probably took sweat and analyzed it to see what's there.
5: Right.
4: I know in the old days, when you sweat, you can smell, you can taste the salt.
5: Yeah.
4: Okay, is that always a good thing or is that a bad thing?
5: Sodium is one of the primary electrolytes. So it's going to become salty. And potassium kind of tastes similarly salty. Yeah. So when you're losing that sodium and potassium in your sweat, that's where that flavor comes from. And your sweat also gets rid of other stuff too, toxins.
4: Poisons.
5: And yeah, it depends on what you're eating and what's in your diet.
4: Yeah, and out here, because sweating out here is not the same as sweating back in Illinois.
5: Right.
4: You actually sweat.
5: Yeah.
4: Here, it evaporates. So you don't think you're sweating when you actually are.
5: Right.
4: Okay, so you're losing the electric, probably more so, because the body's trying to cool itself down. Sweat is a way of cooling yourself down. When you're not experiencing that sweating, your body's overworking to try to cool it down internally in the core. So it uses more of the electrolytes up, correct?
5: Yeah. Well, and a lot of people don't realize that your body most of the year is putting out a lot of oils in its sweat.
4: Right.
5: But if you train in Arizona in the summer, your body, after a couple weeks of training in that heat, will get more efficient and it'll stop making as much oil and it'll make more efficient evaporative sweat.
4: That's why you can have dry skin here.
5: Mm-hmm.
4: Because less oil.
5: Right.
4: Okay.
5: Yeah. So your body lowers the amount of oil it's putting into the sweat so that your sweat works better.
4: Right. To cool you down. Yeah.
5: But there's a lot of people that don't train and then they'll go out in the heat and they haven't gotten their body used to this type of weather yet, and then they are still putting out oil in their sweat and it's not efficient.
4: Let's look at people my age group. Okay, a lot of people in my age group have heart issues. Okay, and a lot of heart issues can be contributed to electrolyte imbalance or not enough electrolytes, period. And I had a good friend of mine who passed away about a year and a half ago. He was a veteran, and one day I asked him, I said, Bill, how much water do you drink? He drank a half a bottle of one of these a day.
5: Jeez.
4: Now, here's the number one reason. Here's the number one reason men my age do not drink much water. Guess what it is?
5: Why?
4: They don't want to go pee.
5: Oh.
4: Yeah, I'm serious. They don't want to go pee.
5: Yeah.
4: So they drink less and they go pee less.
5: Yeah.
4: Okay, and going pee is a healthy process of detoxing your body.
5: Right.
4: Okay, and if you're not taking enough water in, you're not going to go pee. And a lot of them are on medications that dehydrate you. Okay, they can be on a diuretic, okay, which depletes potassium and magnesium, like Lasix. And you better be replenishing that stuff with electrolytes.
5: Yeah.
4: You know, and if you're not doing that, it's going to cause all kinds of heart rhythm issues the whole nine yards. And one of them is the electrical storm,
5: okay, yeah.
4: Or a tachycardia, you know, with a lot of guys my age have those. Okay, and so the way the medical community treats that is by putting them on a medication.
5: Right. Okay,
4: a drug to try to control that process instead of them putting on someone like, you know, Infinilite, an electrolyte product that they can use to get the minerals, to get the electrolytes balanced, to get our electrical system working properly. Because again, referring back to what you said and what I said, is the body is electrical.
5: Mm-hmm.
4: Okay, just like a battery in a car.
5: Well, and we've talked about this before. The medical community often goes right to treating symptoms rather than going, what is the cause of this? Can we correct this naturally? And a lot of people's health problems can be corrected by diet, exercise, changing of their nutrients.
4: Yeah, but see, here's the issue. That's a choice.
5: I know.
4: And that choice that they have to make.
5: Well, okay? Taking a drug is a choice,
4: right,
5: too.
4: Exactly. But it's the easier route in their mind.
5: Yeah.
4: It takes less physical exertion, okay, to take a medication than it is to exercise.
5: Yeah.
4: Okay, or make the right choices when it comes to food. Because some foods are naturally dehydrating and other ones are hydrating. Okay.
5: And I think it's an education thing. A lot of people don't understand the deleterious effects of small changes in their diet or daily lifestyle.
4: Right.
5: And if they understood a little bit better, maybe they would make that choice, right? If they're saying, look, I'm on all these drugs because I'm not correcting this simple thing. And I know it's hard to, you know, change your diet and change how much water you drink. It's a mental thing, but if you're causing all these other problems and you have to go on all these other drugs because of it, and you can trace it back to just this lifestyle problem, if people really understood that, I think they'd at least be more informed to make that decision.
4: Yeah, that's where the medical community has to step in, and doctors have to be more assertive in regards to what they recommend their patients to do. And the first thing is you should sit down with the patient, okay, because it's in the room with them. Is you need to get on a better lifestyle program. You need to monitor your electrolytes, okay, what you're eating, some form of journaling to report to somebody to make sure you're doing what you should be doing,
5: right,
4: which they're not doing in the first place. Instead of just taking their blood pressure, okay, doing an EKG on them, and giving them a prescription for another drug they have to get from the drugstore.
5: Well, and the doctors don't have time, right? All the doctors are rushed. You don't have time to sit down with your doctor and really talk through your lifestyle and what's going on. So it's just kind of a rushed scenario where they're just trying to get through as many patients as possible because they have a line of people waiting out the door.
4: Which is very true.
5: But that's where these services where you've got wearables now, you've got Function Health where you can go get regular blood testing. Those sorts of things allow people to get more objective information to monitor themselves throughout the year.
4: A lot of people don't know how to interpret that stuff either, though.
5: Well, that's what AI. AI is actually really useful for that.
4: Big time.
5: Because in the past, you would just have to talk to your doctor, and hopefully your doctor was informed, had enough time to listen to you, and gave you good advice. Now you can put that all into AI and say, here's what my blood testing shows, here's what I'm feeling, here are my symptoms, and it gets you closer. Now, it's not going to replace a doctor, obviously, but it allows you to be more informed to ask questions.
4: It also explains it in easier terms that you can understand. And if you don't understand something, just put it in, it will explain it to you.
5: Right.
4: So you can understand and come away from this information, okay, with knowledge, okay. But here's the problem, though. Even though you may have the knowledge, it's application of the knowledge. And people, I you're not my age yet. I'm telling you, okay. It's just it comes to a point where they get, I hate to say the seniors, they get lazy.
5: Mm-hmm.
4: You know, they just get lazy and they'd rather take a pill instead of getting up and doing their exercise routine, or watch their diet, okay, follow their diet. In fact, my brother, who's got issues going on, the one who just lost his son, he asked me to help him, okay? So I took a picture of my food this morning, all right? I said, here we go. This is what I ate. It gives him better direction because I follow the Eat Like Lance diet.
5: Yeah.
4: It was plain yogurt with a handful of blueberries and egg salad. Pretty simple.
5: Right.
4: Okay? And water, all right? So the fact is, if a person wants to make the change and they make the choice can benefit them. Okay. And one of the choices to be made, particularly in the Valley of the Sun, because it's so hot out here and dry, let's put the dry part first over the heat.
5: Yeah.
4: Is the loss of essential electrolytes. Okay. And again, it's electro. Okay. We're electrical. Okay. And so if you throw that off, the frequency, it's just like short circuiting your circuit in your house and you're trying to light something up and sparks fly all over the place. This happens here too, right? In the body, though. Okay, but these are live cells that can't be, but just put it this way, disrupted because everything sort of goes haywire then.
5: Right.
4: From the brain to the heart.
5: And your heart uses sodium channels, so it requires sodium and potassium channels. And then magnesium sits in the NMDA channel, which calms it from overactivation. Right. So it's all a balance between all of these electrolytes that allow your body to send these signals.
4: Right. Of course, then you have to have the proper forms of these electrolytes too, correct? Because, again, explain how important that is.
5: Yeah. So, I mean, obviously, anything you take needs to be absorbed and get into your body and go into systemic circulation if it's going to help you.
4: Right.
5: And if you're taking non-bioavailable forms of these minerals, you're just having it go into your gut.
4: Explain what that is.
5: So let's take magnesium, for example. The cheapest and most common magnesium out there is called magnesium oxide. It's just magnesium with an oxygen group on it because of it's reactive.
4: Explain that.
5: So it's an electrolyte, right?
4: It makes it stable.
5: Well, yeah, because it's an electrolyte, it donates and gets electrons. So when it's in its native form, just magnesium is very reactive. So it becomes oxide from oxygen in the air because that's kind of its function. And that's what it's going to do in the body is donate electrons, gain electrons. And that's how it sends those signals between.
4: Well, that's why if you didn't have one's an acid and one's a base, correct? And that stabilizes it.
5: Yeah, I mean it's donating and gaining electrons.
4: Right. So if you took pure magnesium in its raw form and threw water on it, it would blow up.
5: Right. Yeah, because it's very reactive. So magnesium oxide, you can absorb it, but it's very osmotic. It pulls water into your gut, and oftentimes people get diarrhea,
4: like citrate.
5: Mm-hmm. Yeah. Same thing, magnesium citrate is just magnesium bound to citric acid instead of oxide. But there are other forms that are bioavailable and buffered, particularly magnesium glycinate.
4: You hold that thought, okay?
5: Sure.
4: Don't lose that, all right? All right, you're listening to the Good Life for Lancer, Dr. Fitness, that's me. It's October. We're getting a lot of snowbirds coming back. My phones are ringing off the hook. Lance, I got to come in and see you. We'll do something about it. So I'm going to give you this opportunity. Anybody who calls on my show today or texts or emails me, receive a free evaluation consultation. And if you enroll in our lifestyle program, which includes an exercise routine design, what you've got going on, again, our specialty is dealing with the aging body. Most of our clients are over the age of 50. We have them into their 80s, and we have some young ones as well. Okay, so you'll have an exercise program designed for your aging body. You'll be taken through a private training routine in a private training studio. All right, and you're on my Eat Like Lance program. 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Two times a week, three's best, 25, 30 minutes is all that you need. Here's the phone number. Call to set that time up for that consultation. Again, anybody who calls or texts today for my show, free consultation. And if you sign up first time through at no cost. Now, here's the information I need from you. When you do call or text, I need your phone number. Okay, I need to know what part of the valley you're in so we can get you to the right location, what part of the valley, all right, and your name. We have locations in Scottsdale off of Via de Ventura and a 101. That's where I'm at. And Greg's inside the Fitness Institute off of 71st Avenue and Bell Road right down from the Arrowhead Mall. So if you're closer to him, you'll see him. If you're closer to me, you'll see me. Here's the phone number, 623-225-8157, 623-225-8157. 8157-623-225-8157, or you can go to my website at zoomlance.com, go to the contact page, and send us an email, and we'll get you to the right spot. We'll be right back.
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4: Welcome back to Good Life with Lance Dreher, Dr. Fitness. My guest today, Paul F. Tang from Nootropics Depot. We're talking about dehydration, and we're going to go to the phones. We're going to go to Brenda. Hello, Brenda. How are you? Is she there, Pablo? She went bye-bye?
19: She went bye-bye. We'll get back to her.
4: Okay. All right. Okay. Thanks. I'm not experienced with this phone system in here, you know. Usually, I just look at it and it does whatever it's going to do. So she's going to call back?
20: I'm going to go in there real quick. You actually locked up all the lines.
4: Oh, come on in.
20: Fix it, and then we'll get the callers back okay, on, okay? So you guys go ahead. You and Paul can go ahead.
4: Okay, Paul. Okay. Talk about magnesium.
5: Yeah. So magnesium glycinate is magnesium bound to glycine, and a lot of people use magnesium glycinate for sleep because glycine helps with sleep. The two forms that we used in phenolite are magnesium citrate, because citric acid is also an electrolyte that is useful, and a really cool form of magnesium called magnesium glycerophosphate. And phosphate is another electrolyte that your body uses, so it's bound to... It's magnesium with glycerophosphate, and those two forms really help with the peripheral effects of losing the magnesium to sweat. So, like, magnesium glycinate is really good for sleep.
4: You don't normally see this form of magnesium in your life, like products. You just don't.
5: Yeah, magnesium glycerophosphate is a really kind of unique magnesium form.
4: So how long would you have to take this to notice a difference?
5: If you're dehydrated, you take it right away and you notice pretty quickly.
4: Now, can you spread it out throughout the day to take this?
5: Oh, yeah. Yeah, and some people, they put it in a big glass and then they just drink the glass throughout the day.
4: Yeah, because that would probably be a better way to take it than just to take it all at one time, because you sweat all the time.
5: Mm-hmm.
4: So you get rid of it, too, all the time. So,
5: yeah, it depends on the person. Like, if you're out really sweating, working out in the sun, then usually I'll mix up a batch and just down it just to replenish. Right. But... if you're sitting at your desk and you just want to stay hydrated, you can sip it throughout the day. And a lot of people don't realize the amount of water they should be drinking. I drink probably around 128 ounces of water a day.
4: Yeah, I don't measure, just keep drinking water, fluids and stuff like that. But and I drink this, but I add your Infinilight to it.
5: Yeah.
4: It gives a nice color.
5: Yeah.
4: Get one of those black lights, it'd be glowing.
5: Yeah, and chlorophyll has benefits in the body too as an antioxidant. So... but yeah, the magnesium is a big one, because a lot of people are deficient in magnesium, and then obviously sodium, which is the primary electrolyte, but then potassium. So you got to balance your sodium and potassium levels to each other.
4: Well, that allows glucose to enter the cell, right?
5: Mm-hmm.
4: Called a sodium potassium pump.
5: Yeah.
4: I think Pablo's coming to show me how to hook these lines up there.
5: A lot of people get a lot of sodium in their diet as it is.
4: Right.
5: So usually you're not deficient in sodium. You will sweat out a lot of sodium. So if you're an athlete and you're out in the sun sweating, you're going to be losing a lot of sodium. But the average person that's just going to work and walking around is usually fine on sodium, just because of the diet they have. You know, they go out and have hamburgers and French fries. And so
4: salt adds flavor. We have Brenda on the line. Hi, Brenda. How are you? She there? Uh-oh. Is she there? Hey, Brenda.
0: Can you hear me?
4: We sure can, yeah. My dear. Go ahead.
0: Okay. Hey, I was just wondering, does Paul have a walk-in store instead of ordering online? Can we walk in and pick something up?
5: Not right now, no. We're just kind of online only. So we're on Amazon, and then we're on our main site, NewTropicsDepot.com.
0: Okay. I mean, I've ordered products in the past, never had a problem until last weekend, and the Postal Service said they delivered it to my P.O. box.
5: Oh.
0: On Tuesday, I went in on Thursday, and it wasn't there. And so I'm going to go back today to see if they've found it. But
5: okay.
0: I just thought, you know, maybe better to walk in and buy something.
5: Yeah, we can always reship if it was lost. But yeah, sometimes that happens. We generally try and ship FedEx. We have a pretty good relationship
4: with
5: FedEx.
4: Yeah, I get my stuff like right away to my house.
5: Yeah, we have a FedEx OneRate account where some people get it in one day.
4: Yeah, I do.
5: Even states over.
4: Uh-huh.
5: So when I built the company, I never like to wait myself. If I order from something online, yeah. I don't want to sit and 5 days later, it shipped. So we kind of pride ourselves on shipping very quickly. If you order from us in the middle of the day, it'll probably ship within an hour.
4: That answer your question, Brenda? Oh, she dropped. Yeah, also, it saves you the inconvenience of having to drive somewhere.
5: Yeah.
4: You know, it's real easy to do. I go when I order myself. I have to put an order in today, but it comes like right away. It's not like you have to sit and wait 3 or 4 days or it'll be there next month.
5: Yeah.
4: That kind of thing. You get it like right away. So,
5: well, anytime I order from a different site now and like 5 days later it tells me it's shipped, I'm like, what are you guys doing? Like,
4: I know.
5: It would be anarchy at our facility if we waited 5 days.
4: Yeah, you guys are really efficient. I do know that. So when we look at this in general, okay, then you have all these additional other minerals, mm-hmm. okay, one of them being chromium.
5: Yeah.
4: Okay, well, you don't find this normally in most electrolyte products.
5: Right.
4: And chromium is very important in the blood sugar stabilization. Yeah. It helps you use insulin better.
5: Correct.
4: You know, so this would be good for diabetics trying to get that under control as well. And we do know diabetics have heart issues in most cases.
5: Yeah. So chromium is one of the trace minerals that we put in. And very few electrolytes out there include trace minerals.
4: I know.
5: They just think of the main ones, and then they ignore all of these trace minerals that you're losing to sweat.
4: Right. You got a lot of them. How many all together, Paul?
5: Oh, I'd have to count them all.
4: 1, 2, 3, 4, 5, 6, 7, 8, 9, 10, 11, 12, 13. And you use the potassium bicarbonate form
5: mm-hmm.
4: of potassium, not the chloride. Why?
5: Because of the bicarbonate. It helps buffer. And that helps with the absorption, but it also, bicarbonate is good on its own. A lot of people just use bicarbonate.
4: It's an alkalizer.
5: Mm-hmm.
4: Big time.
5: Right.
4: Okay. So if you want to get the Infinilite, you want to go to Paul's website at Nootropics Depot. 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You can take the quiz. There might be other products that would be helpful to you as well. Okay, it's going to take the quiz. It will help to steer you in the right direction what to get. Okay, or just type in Infinilite. That's L-Y-T-E.
5: Mm-hmm.
4: Okay, and this will pop up for you. And again, it's great stuff. It gives you all your electrolytes plus some other minerals that you don't normally find in other electrolyte products. So don't get yourself a cheap product because it meets their minimum daily requirements. Right, Paul?
5: Right.
4: Okay, this is what

0: you know. And but anyhow, his funeral was yesterday, and we had a procession of people that came to see him at the funeral. Mass was about 2 miles long. You should have seen this thing. It was incredible, going to the cemetery. But 25-year-olds, that's my brother's third son, and great kid. His name was Joshua. And just keep him in your prayers. Our phone number here is 602-260-5394 is the number. And, you know, another thing I'm a firm believer in is I'm a firm believer in chiropractic care. And the reason why I say that is because I'll tell you a little story. About 20 years ago, I was working. Even Dr. Fitness can do things wrong. I had dumbbells, and I was doing dumbbell bent over row, and I'm looking sideways in the mirror, and boom, there goes my neck. I am serious. I was in so much pain, I had electrical shocks into my face. Mm. Into my face. It brought tears. And I was pretty buff then. I'm buff now, but not like that. It brought, my face was like shocks. And so one of my client's husband was a neurologist. I went for days like this. And she says, okay, get in to see him. She made an appointment, got me in to see him. He says, want to put me on muscle relaxers. And he says, don't go see a chiropractor. So we said. So I'm thinking, you know, I don't want to take a muscle relaxer. I don't want my muscles to relax. I want this to go away.
1: Yeah.
0: So my good friend, Dr. Scott Mitchell, who'd been working with me for years, I call him. I go in to see the guy. Within 3 minutes, gone. Because he was adjusting, put my neck back in place. But this way, when my wife was chauffeuring me over to see him, she was driving in a car in front of us, and I was behind her. We had to pull off the road because I was in tears. That's how much pain I was in. And from that point on, made me a firm believer. So if this is you out there, okay, I firmly believe that if you take care of the body and you keep your joints in alignment, it slows the wear and tear down. Doesn't mean it's going to stop. It will slow it down, and slow is good, mostly when you get to be my age. Okay, so I go in to see him once a month. You're going to probably need more than that because you have to get yourself in place in the first place. 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
2: Welcome back to the Good Life for Lance Dreher, Dr. Fitness. The phone number here is 602-260-5394. And I think Pablo showed me how to do this, but I might screw it up again anyhow. I haven't really used this new phone system, so... And again, I'm 71 years of age. And, you know, think about a 71-year-old person, Paul, mostly a man, goes in one ear and out the other. So I got to put an earplug in. This is
3: it's okay, Dr. Fitness. I'm right there, right behind you. As I say, I'm an analog boy in a digital world. I still love the old school stuff.
2: Yeah, I talk to my kids to try to straighten me out. Someone, because I know you don't do my show ever, that, well, this is the first time, right? Yeah, okay. Someone did a mini documentary on me. All right. And it was all over the place. In fact, the first month, I think it had over 400,000 views. Okay. And this is about 25 minutes, 30 minutes long.
3: That's great.
2: And so they took from this and then vignettes and posted on my son-in-law, future son-in-law, knows about social media, started posting on Instagram, little segments of it. He put up one the other day that got 1.2 million views in one day and over 12,000 followers. You see all the comments they're making. In fact, my daughter who made a comment, that's my dad, he's a great guy, I love my dad. And all these guys are basically asking her for a date. This is, that's your dad?
3: Welcome to the digital world.
2: Yeah, and of course her fiance is... He's a pretty big guy. He played football.
3: So you're like me. We got to adapt to this new.
2: Well, God, this is terrible.
3: I just started an Instagram account like 3 months ago when I joined the show here. So,
2: well, I should ask Paul. Paul knows all about this stuff. He knows all about it.
3: Yeah, Paul's the young guy. That's his stuff right there.
2: Correct. They just get short. Now he said, now you do this TikTok thing, Dad. So they call me. What do you call? There's an influencer. There's a term they use for it that you can make money off this now. They'll pay you for this because they have that many followers. See. But they want to hear more from. So I just got a guy text me here on my phone. Okay, during my show, about that documentary on my phone. I had a guy from England yesterday contact. Are you able to talk on the phone? God. Then I had a guy. His name's Dorian Yates. Dorian Yates was Mr. Olympia 7 times. And if it was 8, Dorian, I'm sorry. He actually sent me a text from it. Lance, I'm an all-time fan of yours. I remember when you were in England. Okay, you were guest posing at a show there in England. I came to your booth. And you autographed a photo for me. And I said, yeah, I do remember the name. Dorian. You don't usually hear Dorian. I thought maybe it was a girl at that point. But he's younger. And I'm just teasing. So I sent him a text back. Now you need to send me a picture autographing it for me. So I'm getting all kinds of responses. Anyway, it's great. Anyhow. I'm learning a lot about social media. I got to sit down with Paul because he can help me with this stuff too. He's brilliant at it. So we're talking about dehydration and the fact that, Paul, so many people have this. What about little kids?
4: Yeah,
2: kids sports right now are big time, football and whatnot.
4: Yeah, and kids usually don't drink as much water too. It depends on the kid, right? You know, if they're raised to drink water often, then they generally do as they start getting into school years. But I see a lot of kids just only drinking juice, only drinking soda. Everybody needs electrolytes. And kids are pickier eaters too sometimes, you know. They only want chicken nuggets. They only want french fries. So, you know, they're not getting as much balanced diet.
2: It'd be
4: a
2: great
4: lot of times.
2: If you did this, it came out like one of those juice packs and put Infinilite in it.
4: Yeah. Well, the difficult thing with Infinilite is because we included all of these minerals, right, metals, trace minerals, it's hard to flavor. We've tried to flavor it a few times, and you get some of the metallic flavors, right, the copper flavors, there's...
2: Because it's real stuff.
4: Yeah, it's functional, right? And a lot of people compare it to basically the flavored salt waters that they get, you know, Liquid IV and these other ones. And they're like, well, this tastes much better. I'm like, yeah, because it's just salt water with flavor.
2: Yes. You don't realize, and they're selling this stuff as electrolytes.
4: It's a lot. It's really easy to flavor salt water. It's really like, hard to flavor something
2: like
4: this.
2: It's like the original Gatorade. Mm-hmm. You're not old enough to remember this. I remember when the original Gatorade came out, because we used it on a football field when I was playing college ball. Mm-hmm. The big old 10 gallon thing that you put this in tastes like salt water.
4: Yeah.
2: You know, and this is what you have drinks. Brand new. What's it? Florida State developed that stuff?
4: Yeah.
2: Basically, that's all it was. It was just salt water, right?
4: Right.
2: Yeah. They used to say, hey, this is going to help you. Which it did.
4: Yeah.
2: Okay, but not like an Infinilight.
4: Right.
2: Okay. And this Infinilight fits people that are in our age group who literally they're nutrient deficient in the first place. And they need to be replacing all these electrolytes, okay, and all the other minerals that are in this product. Because essentially, it's a mineral product, too.
4: Yeah.
2: Besides being...
4: It's a trace mineral and electrolyte product.
2: So you can pretty much eliminate taking a mineral product because you have it all in here in addition to the electrolytes, too.
4: And we always make functional supplements, right? Supplements for a specific function. And we don't bend our formulation to make it taste better or to make it look better.
2: Right.
4: It really is to perform a function in the body. So that's what we concentrated on with the Infinilight. Some people like the flavor, you know.
2: Well, it doesn't bother me because I just put it in there and drink it down.
4: Yeah.
2: You know, no big deal.
4: When you get used to it, you know, when your body starts realizing, hey, this is helping me, you almost start to like it.
2: Right.
4: I don't think it tastes bad. It's just mineral.
2: There's really no flavor to it. It's just, it doesn't have a sweet taste. A lot of me had like sugar to it or some sweetener. Anyhow, if you're interested in getting on Paul's Infinilight optimized electrolyte, okay, you can go to his website at Nootropics Depot. 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Okay, and then order the Infinilights. Okay, again, just add it to your water. Can you put in coffee?
4: You can. I would probably just put it in water. Yeah. It's just going to mess the flavor of your coffee up.
2: I actually put your, creatine in coffee.
4: Yeah. Yeah, yeah. Because creatine's no pretty normal.
2: There's no flavor to it at all.
4: So I put it in our InfiniFiber and InfiniGreens. I took our greens, our fiber, and the Infinilight.
2: That's smart.
4: Yeah.
2: Do that. Yeah, get it all one. You can also spread this out during the day, too.
4: Yeah.
2: Okay, it's Nootropics Depot, Nootro. PICSDepot.com. If you can't remember the name or if you can't spell it, just go to my website at Zoom Lance, go to the contact page and Paul's website will pop up. Click on it. You'll go right into his website, order. Okay. Get on the Infinilight, particularly in the state of Arizona. Again, we've had too many people we've lost with dehydration problems. You've been listening to the Good Life for Lance, your Dr. Fitness. Thank you, Paul. I appreciate it.
4: Thank you.
2: The show will replay itself tomorrow. Okay, at 3:00 in the afternoon. See you, Paul.
4: See ya.

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0: Isaias claims another life. I'm Carmen Roberts, Fox News. A fifth person dies as yet another tree falls on a house. It happened today in the town of 96, South Carolina, about 35 miles east of the Georgia line, where a tree fell on a house, killing a 67-year-old man. In the Gulf states, where Isaias roared ashore Friday night, four people died and hundreds of thousands are still without power. Fox Weather's Robert Ray is in Pensacola Beach, Florida.
1: Look at the aftermath. We've got piles of debris on the sides of roadways all along the northern Gulf Coast because residents have been working feverishly to try and pick all of the mess built in Florida. That is another area that has been hit very, very hard. Roofs peeled off by the intense extreme winds that came in. But the power of that was so intense that it caught a lot of residents who have lived here for a very long time off guard.
2: We do have a couple of neighbors who stayed and they were pretty scared. And these are folks who lived here for a long time.
1: Governor Ron DeSantis really doing a methodical job to try and make sure that this is all in order.
0: And another Saudi airport terminal was struck today. Now, Houthis are claiming responsibility for that attack on the airport yesterday that killed 12 people, including an American. And President Trump says he is considering whether to join the Saudi in retaliating. Fox's Trey Yingst has more from Tel Aviv.
3: Still, the Houthis are continuing to issue new threats. A spokesperson for the group warned foreign airlines against using Saudi airspace or airports as the conflict escalates. The question now is how Saudi Arabia will respond and if the United States could be involved.
0: In Florida, a veteran sheriff's homicide investigator and another person were killed in a head-on crash on I-95. Agent Kevin Morris was responding to a shooting. America's listening to Fox News.
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12: Welcome. It is Verdict with Senator Ted Cruz. Ben Ferguson with you. It's so nice to have you with us wherever you are around the country, listening on radio stations. Also, a reminder, if you're listening on radio, we do the show as a podcast 3 days a week. So make sure you download Verdict with Ted Cruz wherever you get your podcast. Senator, we've got a lot to talk about in this show that we're doing right now. And also, you joined a very fun club this week as well. I'll tease that up more in a moment. But we've got a lot to chat about and what's happening ahead of these midterms.
13: Well, that's right. This week, the world remembered and mourned the third anniversary of the October 7th massacre, one of the most horrific terror attacks the world has ever seen. And while people across the globe were grieving, the rising Islamists who were taking over the Democrat Party were not. Instead, Zohran Mandavi, Abdul al-Sayed were, if anything, cheering on the terrorists and the murderers. Mandami's statement that he put out was shameful. We're going to break it down for you. And al-Sayed simply refused to acknowledge that anything had happened at all. It underscores the radicalism that is taking over today's Democrat Party. And it underscores the threat our nation faces in this upcoming election.
12: Yeah, we're going to talk about that and dive into a lot of the details in just a moment. But before we get to that, I do want to talk to you real quick about Compassion International. And I got to tell you, this is one of the coolest organizations I've ever worked with personally. Right now, somewhere in the world, there's a child that's waiting. Not waiting for a birthday, not waiting for Christmas, waiting for someone to choose them. And that's what Compassion International does every single day. They connect children living in poverty, extreme poverty, with someone who will know their name, who will pray for them, who will encourage them and help provide the food, the medical care, the education, and the hope they need through a local church. That's key, through a local church. Now, this year, Compassion is expanding into four new countries that are in desperate need: Malawi, Zambia, Cambodia, and Myanmar, meaning there are thousands of children that are being reached for the very first time ever. Now, I want you to do what I do, and for just $43 a month, you can be the reason one child stops waiting. 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That's compassion.com. It's a great moment for your family, whether it's for your children to learn about helping others or your grandchildren, and use that as part of this tool. So again, sponsor child today at compassion.com. That's compassion.com. All right, Senator, I want to start with something that really raised a lot of eyebrows, and that was Mandami's statement that he made on the third anniversary of the horrific October 7th attacks. And there are a lot of people that were taken aback by what he said, because it wasn't just a day where he stood in solidarity for those that were brutally murdered and kidnapped and raped. He also threw out that there was, in essence, genocide that happened on the other side, going after the terrorists in the West Bank, and as he described it, in Gaza. That was the part that I think shocked so many.
13: Well, Mandami's statement was truly shameful, and it was released as an official public statement from the office of the mayor. And so I'm going to read you what exactly he put out. Today, Mayor Zohran Kwame Mandami, by the way, I didn't know his middle name was Kwame, but they put it out every time they refer to him as Mayor Zohran Kwame Mandami, released the following statement on the third anniversary of the October 7th attacks. Quote, This day is profoundly painful for so many New Yorkers. It marks 3 years since the horrific war crimes of October 7th. On that day, Hamas killed more than 1,100 Israelis and abducted 251 others. We grieve alongside our many friends and neighbors who still carry that unthinkable loss. Now, Ben, frankly, if the statement had ended there, it would have been fine. Not terrific, but fine. He at least acknowledged that more than 1,100 Israelis were killed, that more than 200 were abducted. He did not acknowledge that women and girls were raped. He did not acknowledge that dozens of Americans were murdered and dozens more were kidnapped. He somehow left the Americans, victims of that atrocity, out of his statement. But if it had ended there, it would have been acceptable. But it didn't end there. Then what Mamdani really thought continues. So I'm going to return to the statement. Quote, "The suffering did not begin nor end that day. It instead continued through the Israeli government's devastating, ongoing genocide in Gaza, in which it has killed more than 74,000 Palestinians, including more than 21,000 children. Even since the so-called ceasefire, more than 1,400 Palestinians have been killed. That suffering is intensified with every Israeli bomb dropped on ambulances waiting outside hospitals, every drone strike targeting a residential building or journalist, and every shipment of food aid turned away at the border crossing. Many New Yorkers are reckoning with this unbearable grief, and we mourn alongside them, all while knowing that our tax dollars fund these war crimes. 3 years later, we must refuse to accept a world in which occupation and apartheid continue, where war crimes are met with impunity, and our federal government continues its complicity with every arms shipment. To honor the dead, we must fight for a world in which every person can live with freedom, safety, and dignity." And let me say, this man is a vicious, America-hating, propagandist liar. Understand that virtually every word that he said in the remainder of the statement and three-fourths of his statement on October 7th is blasting Israel and the Jews. Almost every word of it is a lie. Number one, the death tolls that he puts out are simply recycled from Hamas's propaganda, which he accepts with no hesitation at all. His claim that there is a genocide in Gaza is an utter and complete lie. It is false. There is not a genocide. That is not happening. And in fact, the Palestinian population continues to grow and grow and grow in Gaza and in the West Bank. Genocides do not result in populations growing dramatically. Who is it that wants to do a genocide? It is Hamas. When they chant from the river to the sea, what they mean is from the Jordan River to the sea, they want to eradicate Israel and kill every Jew in Israel. It is Hamas who is advocating a genocide. It is not Israel. Mamdani's statement talks about every drone strike targeting a residential building. By the way, they are focused on, among others, taking out Nasrallah, the head of Hezbollah, which that is how they took him out. And Mamdani was mourning that an America-hating, bigoted terrorist was taken out by the Israeli military in a defensive attack. This statement, you know, look, it's one thing if he wants to put out his vicious attack of Israel. Comrade Mamdani, we get it. You hate Israel. You hate Jews. You also hate Americans and Christians. But we get that. That's no surprise. But to do it on October 7th is grotesque. October 7th was the single worst one-day massacre of Jews since the Holocaust. Did Mamdani acknowledge the rapes? No. By the way, rapes on October 7th, which, to be clear, Hamas was so proud of that they videotaped and put out. They didn't hide them. I've watched video of Hamas terrorists carving the breasts off of women, playing soccer with the heads of Jews they murdered. And by the way, murdered Americans as well. And Mamdani takes that anniversary to instead say, I mourn for the Hamas terrorists who lost their life. It was disgraceful, and it's who Mamdani is.
12: Yeah, it really is who he is. We're going to take a very quick break. We'll come back. Don't forget, we do the show as a podcast 3 days a week. 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It is Verdict with Ted Cruz. Ben Ferguson with you. A lot more coming up right after this.
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12: 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Senator, I want to go back into what we were talking about with Mandani, and we were talking about not only his statement, but then his actions in New York and the crowds as well. They had a reaction to Mandani and the anti-Israel protesters as well. Mandani's hands are red. That's what they chanted.
13: Well, Mandani's statement was shameful. On the anniversary of October 7th, he attacked Israel. He accused them falsely of genocide. Three-fourths of his statement was simply blasting Israel and blasting America, to be clear, for supporting Israel. And yet, nonetheless, his radical base, that wasn't enough. Give a listen to this coverage of Mandami's behavior on Fox News. Give a listen.
2: The mayor of New York, Mandami, has just finished answering questions about his response to the October 7th events. And he took the opportunity to double down on his suggestion that Israel is a genocidal state. He used that word again, genocide. He insisted on doing that. Well, last night, Mandami was booed at a vigil, an October 7th vigil. Alexis McCallum joins me now. Tell me all about it, please, Alexis.
3: Hey, Stu. Well, it's interesting to see New York City's mayor under fire now from both sides, including people who went to bat for him to get him elected just last year. He's now accused of not being anti-Israel enough, while fellow Democrats say, Mamdani, you've gone way too far. So on the third anniversary of the October 7th Hamas massacre, Mamdani is accusing Israel of genocide, saying in part, many New Yorkers are reckoning with this unbearable grief, and we mourn alongside them, all while knowing that our tax dollars fund these war crimes. He had to get a little dig there at the end. Even though Mamdani has called for the arrest of Israeli Prime Minister Benjamin Netanyahu, it's really just not good enough for some of these pro-Palestinian protesters who showed up at a peace vigil and confronted the mayor. You can see people yelling and fighting here. We see this in New York often, but usually Mamdani is not being yelled at too. He was holding a candle, Stew, surrounded by Jewish New Yorkers when he got called out. Watch. Yeah, Hamas chants and Hamas flags in New York City again. And some of those activists helped the Democratic Socialists win the mayor's election last year, now accusing him of turning his back on the Palestinian people, calling him a traitor.
4: And I want to end with a message for Zohran Mamdani. You have a chance to stand with the people of Palestine. Do not leave behind the cause that you campaigned on.
3: And Mamdani was asked about this just a short time ago. He doubled down on calling it a genocide, as you said, and says he's not bothered by the protests. Watch.
5: And when we're speaking of that genocide, we're speaking of one that has killed more than 74,000 Palestinians in the last 3 years. As for those protesting me, I am the mayor of New York City, and this is what I signed up for.
3: The mayor of New York City and also the mayor of a city that has the largest Jewish population outside of Israel. Ahead of the midterms, this exposes a big divide in the Democratic Party about Israel. Even one of the harshest critics, Mamdani, is just not accused now of not going far enough. So how do you win? I don't think you can.
12: Senator, you listen to that, and he really likes using this word, accusing Israel, over and over and over again. The people, by the way, that were attacked on October 7th and were massacred on October 7th and are surrounded by terrorists all around them and people that chant from the river to the sea. And he says, no, no, no, no, you should hate the Jewish people. They're the ones committing genocide. That is a key word he keeps saying.
13: Well, and you could hear the chanters yelling, long live Hamas, and waving Hamas flags. That is Mandami's base. Those are the activists who elected Mandami. Those are the people who put him in power, and that is right now the base of today's Democrat Party. Understand, Comrade Mandami is, I believe, the most powerful Democrat in the country. We are seeing a green-red alliance. We are seeing the Islamists and the communists coming together. and taking over the Democrat Party. And look, the ismists and communists, they don't agree on everything, but they agree on who they hate. They hate Jews, and they hate Christians. They hate Israel, and they hate America. They hate the Constitution. They hate the rule of law. And at the end of the day, the Islamists and communists will turn on each other. Once they have eradicated the Jews and the Christians, once they have eradicated their enemies, ultimately, the Islamists plan to kill the communists, too. At the end of the day, they intend to prevail. But in the short term, they'll make common cause with the communists. And that is their chant, long live Hamas, is revealing. There are some people who say, oh, no, they're not supporting terrorism. They're advocating for a two-state solution. No, they are not. They are saying, long live Hamas. Hamas are terrorists who targeted civilians. They didn't attack military targets. They went house to house in Israel on October 7th, murdering civilians for one reason, because they are Jewish, kicking in doors, murdering elderly people, murdering children, murdering infants, raping women and girls. It was the systematic target of civilians on racist grounds. And by the way, you know what else Mamdani did on October 7th?
12: What was that?
13: He went out and ostentatiously had dinner at a New York City Palestinian restaurant that has an openly genocidal menu. And this is he ate at a place called Ayat Heinz Hall on the Upper West Side. And it is a restaurant that whose sister restaurant in Brooklyn has a menu section entitled, quote, "From the River to the Sea." And This restaurant, the menu for Heinz Hall, features a map of what it calls Palestine. And that map is the entirety of Israel. It's not a two-state solution. It is showing what they want, which is to utterly obliterate Israel, to wipe it from the map, and to be clear, to murder every Jew living in Israel so that it is only Hamas Palestinians who remain. This is what he chose to do, not on any given day, but on October 7th, to make clear that if given a choice between civilians, children, or Hamas terrorists who murder civilians and rape children, he stands with Hamas and his base, no matter how much he does that, no matter how much he lies, no matter how much he slanders and attacks Israel and Jews. It's not enough for the radical base that is taking over the Democrat Party.
12: No, it really isn't. You couldn't agree with you more. We'll take a quick break. We'll come back. It is Verdict with Senator Ted Cruz. Don't forget, we do the show as a podcast 3 days a week. So download Verdict with Ted Cruz wherever you get your podcasts. A lot more coming up right after this.
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8: President Trump says Russia and Ukraine have agreed to an energy ceasefire. Trump made the announcement today in a post on Truth Social, adding that both parties have agreed. Following the announcement, Ukrainian President Volodymyr Zelensky posted on X that Ukraine supports the ceasefire. He went on to say that it's important that Russia supports it as well. It comes just days after President Trump announced that Russia will supply diesel fuel to the United States. Officials in Saudi Arabia say the airport in the capital city of Riyadh has been hit by a second missile attack in 2 days. A Saudi military spokesman said a projectile hit King Khalid International Airport today, starting a fire and causing injuries. President Trump said Saturday the United States is considering its response after a strike on the same airport killed 13 people, including one American, and injured more than 300 others. The Major League Baseball Championship Series gets underway this weekend. The National League Series starts today when the Dodgers visit the Brewers. In the American League, the Guardians will play the Rays starting Monday. I'm Rob Martier.
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17: From the Whitfield Nursery's Weather Center.
18: Our Sunday forecast is calling for an active day ahead. Cloudy skies and cooler at 86 degrees with an 80% chance of showers and storms throughout the day. At night, we'll be dropping down at 70 with Monday 40% chance of rain with a high of 82 degrees. For the Fox 10 Weather Experts, I'm Ash Loessa.
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25: 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It is Verdict with Senator Ted Cruz, Ben Ferguson with you as well. 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Plus, a lot of those shows you can watch on YouTube as well. So if you want to watch the show, you can do that on YouTube. Just put in Verdict with Ted Cruz. Senator, Wednesday was a really important day, not only for policy, but for this country. It was something you worked really hard on that's now become a reality. That would be the Trump accounts. But now the auto enrollment aspect of this, which is going to be just massive for helping so many children have a better life, a better future with these Trump accounts. And it's a moment where everyone, by the way, should be celebrating. This should not be partisan at all.
13: Well, that's exactly right. Wednesday was a remarkable day. I spent all day on Wednesday with President Trump. I started in the Oval Office with the president for a major policy announcement, and it was a policy announcement on the Trump accounts. The Trump accounts is legislation that I wrote that we passed into law last year that will be one of, if not the single most consequential element of President Trump's legacy. And this week on Wednesday, the president announced that the federal government is auto-enrolling every child in America for the Trump accounts. More than 70 million kids are having personal investment accounts open for them. This is a battle that I battled very hard internally within the administration to make happen, and we celebrated it happening this week. I want you to listen to, this is from the Oval Office. I'm standing next to the president, next to the Resolute desk. I'm there with senior members of his administration, including Secretary Scott Bessent, the Secretary of the Treasury. I'm also there with Michael and Susan Dell, who've been extraordinarily generous, giving $6.25 billion, $250, to 25 million kids across this country for their Trump accounts, a massive charitable gift. Also with Brad Gerstner, the Silicon Valley venture capitalist, whose idea this was his brainchild. Give a listen to the press conference we had in the Oval Office.
0: Ted, please. Mr. President, congratulations. This is unquestionably going to be one of the biggest parts of your legacy as president. And on July 4th, the Trump accounts were launched, our nation's 250th birthday. It's a big, big deal. And today is a massive day that your administration is opening a personal investment account for every single kid in America. Over 70 million kids, every mom and dad out there, your child now has a personal investment account the Treasury Department has set up for you. And that personal investment account, if you have a newborn baby, $1,000 has already been invested in that account that goes straight to the stock market. And we also have incredibly generous philanthropists, Michael and Susan, $6.25 billion. They've given $250 to 25 million kids across America. We have these kids here, sixth and seventh graders. You guys now, each of you has an investment account, and you're going to be owners. You guys now own part of Apple. You own part of Dell Computers. You own part of McDonald's. Next time you go order a Big Mac, you should walk in and say, look, I own the place. That is powerful. And what's amazing is you start investing. And if you keep investing and it grows and you leave it in there and keep investing and your family keeps investing, as you get older, you will get hundreds of thousands. And if you keep investing, literally millions of dollars in these accounts. You are owners, which is a big, big deal. And I'll tell you what's cool. Your administration designed the app. It's a beautiful app you can download from the Trump account store. But it makes it really easy for anyone to contribute to your account. You have a little QR code that you can send your next birthday party. You know, your Aunt Susie might get you an ugly sweater. And you might say to Aunt Susie, instead of the ugly sweater, how about put $50 in my Trump account? And you can pull it up on your phone and look at it and see it growing. And we are creating a whole new generation of capitalists. And I want to say your team, Scott and Frank and Kevin, have done an extraordinary job bird dogging this. And today is an historic moment of legacy for every kid in America.
25: Senator, I got to tell you, not only is it cool for kids to get to go in the Oval Office, but to be in the Oval Office with the President of the United States of America, with these philanthropists, with you there, you getting to talk to them about these Trump accounts, and the QR code is another example of just the brilliance of using technology to the advantage for kids in their future. This is really, I think, a historic day, and it's going to be, I think, a massive part of not only Donald Trump's legacy, but to be honest with you, I think it's going to be a huge part of your legacy as one of those defining moments in your career in the Senate where you got something done that can have a massive impact on so many Americans' lives.
13: Well, and let me take you behind the scenes, because one of the things we try to do in Verdict is not just cover what's in the headlines, but take you behind the scenes to what's really happening. And this announcement from the Oval Office was the result of a more than year-long battle. So if you go back to last year, we passed the Working Families Tax Cut, the big reconciliation bill, on July 4th of last year. And the Trump accounts provision, I fought tooth and nail to get it in. It was a huge battle. We had to fight with the Senate parliamentarian to get it in, had to work to build the support to keep it in. And one of the things that was a big battle is over this question of auto enroll. And there's a massive difference whether someone opts in or opts out. If you look at things like 401ks at your workplace, if an employee is required to affirmatively opt in to participate in the 401k, the retirement savings, you get much, much slower lower take-up rates than if you have to opt out, than if the default is you get the 401k unless you affirmatively go in and say, I don't want it. You end up with much smaller opt-in rates than you do if the default is you're in unless you opt out. That same thing is true for these Trump accounts. And so when I was writing it, my vision was always that these would be automatically created for every kid in America. Well, the career lawyers at Treasury, the deep state, they did not want auto enroll. And we were battling back and forth and back and forth. And fortunately, I had the support of the Trump White House. And so I wrote the language specifically to contemplate auto enroll. Well, when it was signed into law and when it was implemented a year later on July 4th of this year, Treasury, the career lawyers, succeeded in stopping auto enroll on July 4th. So when it launched on July 4th of this year, we didn't have auto enroll. And so we had, as of this week, about 7 million Trump accounts that parents had affirmatively gone and opened Trump accounts for their kids. Now, 7 million Trump accounts is great. We already have billions of dollars invested on behalf of those kids in the stock market. But 7 million is a very different number from 70 million. There are nationwide just over 70 million kids under 18 in America. So it's only about 10% of kids had opted in and created the accounts. And so I spent a year just going round and round with Treasury, battling with Treasury, and the career lawyers did not want to do it, did not want to do it. I went to Treasury and had breakfast with Scott Bessent, the Treasury Secretary, and front and center, this was the main topic, is we need to do auto enroll. And auto enroll matters for several things. One, because everyone participates. Two, because the $1,000, which is for every newborn, there are about 3.7 million newborns each year, you got to have an account for that $1,000 to go in and to start compounding. And if you wait for people to opt in, many newborns will never get their $1,000. But not only that, because these accounts can receive charity, you must have the account to be able to receive the charity. Michael and Susan Dell giving 25 million kids $250. Well, you know what? There were only 7 million accounts, so a lot of those 25 million couldn't get their $250 because they didn't have an account to put it in. So it was a huge policy question, and ultimately the reason we won the policy question is because President Trump leaned in and said, I want auto enroll, and so it happened. And what's amazing is you're now seeing bipartisan support for Trump accounts. Give a

0: a press conference celebrating the Trump accounts, and Gavin Newsom praised you. Miracles could happen. Brad Gerstner was standing right next to him when Gavin Newsom said nice things about you and nice things about me, and lightning did not strike anything. That's an indication of just how powerful this is. And 10, 20, 30 years ago, the impact for kids having a stake, an ownership stake in the future. And Mr. President, you referenced personal investment accounts. This is going to move all of us towards personal investment accounts and having a stake in the future. And that is transformational.
1: We even had Adam Shifty Shift. Have you heard of him? He said phenomenal things. I said, replay that. I don't believe it. But he said incredible things about this. So that's nice.
2: Mr. President.
3: Take a very quick break. We'll come back. We got a lot more coming up on this. It is Verdict with Senator Ted Cruz. Ben Ferguson with you. A lot more ahead.
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3: Our Sunday forecast is calling for an active day ahead. Cloudy skies and cooler at 86 degrees with an 80% chance of showers and storms throughout the day. At night, we'll be dropping down at 70 with Monday 40% chance of rain with a high of 82 degrees. For the Fox 10 Weather Experts, I'm Ash Loessa.
4: 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No time like October.
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5: 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It is Verdict with Senator Ted Cruz, Ben Ferguson with you. 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You can also tell Siri or Alexa, play Verdict with Ted Cruz. It'll do it for you automatically. And you can watch most of the episodes we do on YouTube as well there. Senator, after this incredible day that you had, morning at the Oval Office, you got to join a very exclusive club. I rarely do I get to say you get to join a club that I was in before you were in it. So I'm going to take this moment and just, you know, I'm pretty sure you're in your 50s now, and it only took you 50 something years to join this very exclusive club. I may have done it in my early 20s. You got to go with the president on Marine One to head to Air Force One to then come to Texas for a rally that he was doing for Kim Paxton. But before we get to that, how amazing is Marine One?
6: Well, it's spectacular. And after we did this major policy announcement from the Oval Office, the president had invited me to join him going down to Texas. And we had a big rally in San Antonio Wednesday night, and the rally was for Ken Paxton for the Senate race, and so we left the Oval, we walked out to the South Lawn of the White House, and went and boarded Marine One, and I will say I'd never done that before. You're right, you got to fly on Marine One during the George W. Bush presidency, and I will have to admit, a little background for our listeners. Ben has been giving me grief about that for years, has been lording it over to me, and I have to admit, I had helicopter envy. I'm not going to dispute it. I'd never been on Marine One. I've been on Air Force One a bunch of times, but I'd never been on Marine One. Usually, you drive to Andrews Air Force Base if you're riding on Air Force One, and you board the plane, and you wait for the president to come, and the president takes Marine One from the White House and meets you there. Well, this time, since I was in the Oval and we were going straight, he invited me to join him, so I walked out. And by the way, there are two things that are new. Number one, this is a new Marine One. It's not the old one. It's just a bigger, more powerful helicopter, so it was very cool. The inside, I tweeted out some pictures of the inside, but it's quite spacious. And it's very fast. It flies over 300 miles an hour, and so it's a very cool helicopter. And it actually is one of the first flights also from the new helipad. So President Trump had described how when the new Marine One is a bigger helicopter with a lot more power, and it used to land just on the grass in the South Lawn. We're all familiar with the images of the president walking out to Marine One, just walking across the grass. And the problem was the new helicopter was so powerful that it would rip up the grass. It was like churning it up and turning it into mud. And so the president said, well, let's build a helipad. And he built a really big helipad with a giant symbol, the presidential symbol on a seal on it. And it's really cool. And he also built a walkway. So it always used to be that the president, and if he was flying with the first lady, the president and first lady would walk out over the grass. If it had rained, if it was bad weather, you'd get mud all over your shoes. If the first lady was wearing high heels, she would like get her heels sinking into the grass. You now have a walkway. So we got to board Marine One, and it was actually very cool. The president had Marine One circle around the White House to show me the ballroom. The ballroom is building, you know, for a long time they'd been building underground because the ballroom goes really deep with a lot of security apparatus down there. And so it had been below ground. It's now a lot has been done building the new ballroom. So we did a loop around And then also the president had the helicopter take a detour. He's building a new golf course that is going to be an incredible golf course that is surrounded by water on three sides. So he had Marine One do a loop around the golf course, and then we went to Air Force One. Now, I will say, Air Force One is also, this is the first time that I've flown on the new Air Force One that the president got from the Qataris. I've said before, I'm not a particularly keen on the fact that we got Air Force One from the Qataris. That being said, it is a ridiculously nice plane. It's a plane that cost billions of dollars to build. It's a 747, and it is the most luxurious plane. You know, Trump was saying he gave me a tour of the whole plane when we got on board, and it's got three bedrooms on it. And he was saying it's the most luxurious plane on the planet. And I believe that, just having seen it. It looks like a super high end yacht inside. Like it's just, you know, gorgeous woodwork and leather. And his office is a big office where he's got a very cool desk. And, you know, the old Air Force One, look, the old Air Force One is amazing. Although I will tell you, first time I joined Donald Trump on Air Force One was early in his first term. It was March of 2017, and I walked onto the plane, and he greeted me, and I said, "Nice plane, Mr. President," and he laughed and said, "Yeah, my old one was nicer," and my immediate response was, "Yeah, but it didn't have missiles," which he enjoyed. You've been on Air Force One as well. It's an amazing experience. Yeah. This new one is orders of magnitude nicer. So we flew to Texas and went to a rally in San Antonio, and it was in the Coliseum there. It was about 7,000 people. It was a packed house, and it was a rally for the election, for the midterms, and it was supporting all of the candidates running in Texas, but especially Ken Paxton. We've got a very close competitive Senate race. It's basically tied. I think we're going to win in November. I think Ken Paxton is going to be the next senator from Texas, and I have spent a ton of time. I've raised millions of dollars for Ken Paxton. My political apparatus has spent millions of dollars directly supporting Ken Paxton. But Ben, this race comes down entirely to one thing, and that is turnout. The left is going to show up. They're mad. They're angry. They hate Donald Trump. We got to make sure conservatives show up. We got to make sure the MAGA base shows up. We got to make sure just common sense Texans show up. And this is true all over the country, that just common sense Americans show up. And so I'm really grateful. I joined President Trump last week at a big event he did in North Texas. And I joined him this week at a big event he did in San Antonio. And I'm very thankful that he's coming to Texas, because it's really helpful for rallying the MAGA base to come out. And he gave a 2-hour speech. I don't know how this guy, he's 80 years old, and the energy he's got. Look, I got to tell you, a bunch of us, 2 hours on our feet, our feet were hurting. I was in, you know, I was wearing black cowboy boots. 2 hours on your feet in black cowboy boots, and your calves are throbbing. And Trump at age 80 just didn't pause at all. He kept going. He was praising Ken Paxton as the most conservative attorney general in the country, which I think is accurate. And he lit into James Tallarico in a way that was just, I mean, the guy is radical and extreme. And President Trump did a really good job of detailing his extreme record, whether it's saying God is non-binary or saying there's six different genders or saying that he wants to dismantle capitalism. But he also unloaded. So James Tallarico has been missing for 12 days from the campaign trail. He has disappeared.
5: Yeah.
6: That is weird. We're less than 30 days away from Election Day, and Tallarico is just nowhere. He's doing no public events. He has not been seen in public. Last time he was seen in public was with Robert De Niro at a fundraiser in New York 2 weeks ago. Listen to what Donald Trump said about Tallarico being absent.
7: Honey, I got that right, vegan. He's a vegan. He wants to eat a piece of lettuce, a little piece of lettuce, please. But he's been seen. You know, you haven't seen him in a couple of weeks. I hear the guy's disappeared. Nobody knows. You know where he is? He's sick because he's been forced to eat meat for political reasons, and he's throwing up all over the place. He's sick.
6: So, Ben, I got to say, you've been involved in politics your whole life. Have you ever seen a candidate in the closing 30 days of a very closely contested race disappear for 2 weeks? That's what James Tallarico has done, and frankly, it's weird.
5: Yeah, it's beyond weird, and it's a big question. I'm sure donors are asking the same thing. If I'm putting all this money in your account, buddy, where the heck are you in the closing days of your campaign? We'll keep covering this. I can promise that. Don't forget, we do the show as a podcast. So download Verdict with Ted Cruz wherever you get your podcast. And the Senator and I will see you back here on this radio station as well next week. Have a good one.
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13: The cleanup begins. I'm Jamal Osman, Fox News. The Gulf Coast is picking up the pieces after Hurricane Isaias swept through the region over the weekend. Fox's Max Gordon is in Fort Walton Beach, Florida.
14: The pine tree fell into a hair salon. Luckily, no one was hurt here. We had inches of rain that fell in a very short period of time. That, combined with those high winds, meant trees were toppling over all over the place. Now, here in Fort Walton Beach, the cleanup is continuing, and one big focus has been cleaning up the city's cemeteries. I talked to the city manager.
15: Some of the bigger issues is people are going out getting flat tires, and that's stopping FPNL from doing what they got to do and our first responders from doing what they got to do. So please just stay home. We're working as fast as we can.
14: Across the southeast, hundreds of thousands of people still without power.
13: At least five people have died because of the hurricane. President Trump has approved help for Georgia, Florida, and Alabama. An American is among the 12 people killed after an attack at an airport in Saudi Arabia. The Houthis, backed by Iran, reportedly launched the attack. Fox's Alex Hogan at the White House.
16: Questions this weekend as to whether or not Washington will respond to the latest attack in Riyadh, Saudi Arabia, by the Iranian-backed Houthis. At least 12 people were killed in that airport attack, including one American. President Trump said he would not strike Iran again ahead of the midterms. Yesterday here at the White House, I asked the president if an attack on a U.S. ally by an Iranian-backed proxy would change that. He said, we'll take a look.
13: The Houthis have warned airlines not to use Saudi Arabian airports. The group has been trying to disrupt shipping through the Red Sea. That's a crucial route for Saudi Arabian oil. 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